0: the 2024 election, of course, allegedly. And Jack tried his best, and he did things that nobody's ever done to a president before. It was because of Jack Smith that the raid on Mar-a-Lago took place. But before that raid was even over, according to CNN, Donald Trump was already guilty.
1: Breaking news. CNN learning the FBI executed a search warrant at Trump's Mar-a-Lago in Florida. We also know that it had turned out earlier, right, that the president had taken a lot of documents that were marked as top secret classified to Mar-a-Lago that he shouldn't have.
0: That was the first time in history that anything like that ever happened to a former president. And then the FBI put all those supposedly classified documents on display to be photographed and then sent to the media. The claim was that Trump had not properly declassified these documents while he was president, which was always totally absurd. Because at the same time, boxes and boxes of classified documents were found hidden behind Joe Biden's Corvette at his house in Delaware in the garage, proving that there are two forms of justice in this country, one for Donald Trump and another for Joe Biden. Nobody raided the Biden residence. And today, Jack Smith testified on Capitol Hill, finally, about all of this, about a sitting president sicking his Justice Department on a former president.
2: Your spouse, it's certainly her right, I'm not being critical, is an ardent supporter of President and First Lady Obama. Is that right?
3: I'm not going to talk about my family here today. I'm here to talk about my work as special counsel.
2: In fact, she made a glowing, saccharine, sweet documentary about First Lady Obama, didn't she, that she sold it?
3: I'm not going to speak about my family here today.
0: Oh, wait a second. Jack Smith's wife made a Netflix documentary about Michelle Obama, and we're supposed to believe that Jack Smith was the best guy for the job, that Jack Smith is not maybe a little bit biased to the left, that Jack Smith isn't a Democrat, that Jack Smith doesn't hate Donald Trump. Let's check that documentary out, because maybe, who knows, I could be wrong. Maybe this is hard-hitting journalism. I haven't seen it. Maybe it asks all of the hard questions. I don't want to judge this thing before I've seen it, so let's check out the trailer.
4: How's everybody doing?
5: This girl is on fire!
4: As my mother would say,
6: Michelle and Barack Obama aren't special. There are millions of Michelle and Barack Obamas all over the world.
7: If we can open up a little bit more to each other and share our stories, that's what breaks down barriers.
6: Wow.
8: I am becoming a strong, confident, fierce girl who realizes that I have the power to change the world.
0: Oh, yeah. There's Michelle and the astronaut right there. So maybe not. Maybe not. And Jack Smith's wife made that feature film right there. And you want us to believe that Jack wasn't maybe a little bit biased in Joe Biden's favor. Think about that right there. I'm married. My wife is conservative, which makes things easier at home. It does. All right. A lot of people are married to people who vote for other people, and that's fine. But imagine trying to conduct a non-political, fair investigation into a former president. Then you charge him with 44 felonies. And then you go home to this every single night. Honey, I'm home.
4: How's everybody doing?
5: This girl is on fire.
4: As my mother would say,
6: Michelle and Barack Obama aren't special. There are millions of Michelle and Barack Obamas all over the world.
0: I mean, give me a break. Give me a break. There are literally millions of attorneys in this country. We chose this guy whose wife does that. To me, again, just my opinion, Jack Smith is the most corrupt special counsel we've ever seen in our 250-year history. Someone married to a woman making documentaries like that about the Obamas. Someone who begged the Biden White House for the job because Jack Smith wanted to be the one to get Donald Trump.
2: You asked General Garland to appoint you special counsel, didn't you?
3: I don't think that's accurate. He made the decision to appoint me.
2: You, in fact, you had people call General Garland to lobby him to appoint you, didn't you?
3: I don't recall anything like that.
0: Jack Smith wanted to prosecute Donald Trump more than anything. Jack wanted to take him down. Jack wanted to put Donald Trump in jail, and he wanted Joe Biden to win in 2024. Of course, that wouldn't happen. But now Jack wants us to believe that the Biden White House didn't have anything to do with it.
2: You're about to prosecute a former president of the United States who's also the current opponent of Judge Garland's boss. And you told Judge Garland, here's what I'm about to do. And you don't think he checked with President Biden to see if it was okay?
3: I have no idea what he did.
0: Oh, for crying out loud. He has no idea. Yeah, sure, Jack. Sure, Jack. Okay. The Biden White House had nothing to do with it. They didn't know you were going to prosecute Donald Trump, right? It was like a shock to Merrick Garland and Joe Biden. Maybe it was a shock to Joe Biden because his brain didn't work for 4 years and the media covered that up. It's unbelievable that this even happened, and it happened like 2.5 years ago. It's shocking that the Biden Department of Justice even tried to do this. They tried to put Donald Trump in jail. That's why I really don't care when I see videos like this of Trump and President Xi of China laughing at Joe Biden's auto pen picture. I don't care because I remember what they tried to do to Donald Trump. And I think one president trying to put another president in jail is a lot more unpresidential than two people laughing at a picture. That is funny. So please spare me the pearl clutching. OK. And by the way, Xi didn't have to laugh. If they were such good friends at the foothills of the Himalayas and all that crap, he didn't have to laugh. He could have just kept going down the line and looked at the next president. Xi laughed on his own. Because what they did, what they tried to do to one man, is something that we have never seen before in our history.
9: I've been watching this whole hearing. I've watched everything you said. I noticed that you began by saying, I have no partisan loyalty. And you repeated over and over and over, there's nothing in your investigation about politics. That's hilarious. You twice indicted a presidential candidate, the leading presidential candidate and a former president of the United States, during a presidential election against all Justice Department policy, against all Justice Department history, something never before seen or contemplated in 250 years of this country's history.
0: I'm telling you, this was like cathartic to watch today. That was Republican Senator Josh Hawley. The irony of all of this, Joe Biden's Justice Department went after Donald Trump, anything to keep him off the ballot, anything to keep him from becoming the nominee in 2024, anything to keep him from ever getting back to the White House. The Biden Justice Department empowered this evil little man, this partisan hack, to go after a former president, throwing aside 250 years of norms. The Democrats did that and do whatever he had to do to take down Donald Trump. Raid his house, arrest him, take his mugshot, build a fake case, charge him with whatever you have to. Just make something stick, do whatever you have to do. And they all failed. They all failed. And Donald Trump is president again tonight because of people like Jack Smith, because he failed in perhaps the greatest backfire in presidential electoral history. And he's got to live with that forever.
2: You didn't tell him, did you?
3: In seeking non-disclosure orders, we did not disclose.
2: You didn't tell him, but you're unbiased. You have no personal feelings. You make me want to throw up in my mouth.
0: Yeah, me too, Senator. When we come back tonight, big show, Affinity exclusive with the only man who's been in contact with the Lindsey Clancy holdout juror, Michael Desrevel. His story, the truth, next on Affinity. Plus, Roger Stone has been in politics for more than 50 years. You are not going to believe what he is now saying about the midterms. And it's not that bad. Plus, why is this woman on the cover of a men's magazine? And why are we forced to pretend that this is normal? We have the perfect in-studio.

0: did. Is justice denied?
1: Very well spoken person. Very well spoken. Very nice. Very kind. Catholic. And you want to hear something very funny? We started talking. He thinks he knows why he might be getting targeted. He's a Republican. He is a Black Republican. And as soon as he told me that he was Republican, it just common sense. I said, this makes sense now.
2: For the last month, our next guest was one of the only people who knew anything about Michael Desrival, the holdout juror in the Lindsey Clancy trial, a Black man, a father, a legal immigrant, a Catholic, but worst of all, a Republican. Ooh. And last night, we heard from Michael for the first time.
3: Hi, my name is Michael Peggy Desranville, also known as the Lone Juror. I know the whole focus has been on me, but we want to reel everything back and put the focus on the three angels that's at hand. The ones that can't speak for themselves, the ones that can't defend themselves, and the one that can't fight the battles.
2: Cora, Callan, and Dawson, the three babies that were murdered. But the left, liberals across this country, across Massachusetts, the media, reporters like Sue O'Connell in Boston, the other jurors, and Lindsey Clancy's attorney, Kevin Reddington himself, have spent the last several weeks trying to tear this guy's life apart when we should be treating him like a hero. That hasn't happened. Ray Marcel is the host of Fugitive TV. He's the only person who's been in contact with Michael other than his attorney since this trial ended on September the 4th. Ray, appreciate you being here. What's life been like for Michael for the last month?
1: Up and down roller coaster. People have been, ever since the next day after the trial ended, the very next day, he had reporters at his door, knocking on the door, and he doesn't know if they were reporters or who they are. He figured his name was going to be kept private, and he just wanted to go home and live his regular life. He never even asked for the spotlight.
2: And why has he waited so long to sort of come forward? I mean, he still hasn't come forward and done any interviews himself, but why not come out and clear your name and sort of tell his side of the story? Because right now we're only hearing from these other jurors and Lindsey Clancy's lawyer, Kevin Reddington, who was at it again today, by the way.
1: Oh, yeah. Yeah. I saw that. And he had a tantrum. I saw that.
2: Yeah.
1: But he at first didn't trust anybody. It was a trust factor, which I don't blame him because of what NBC Boston, you know, did to his name. They called him out, which they shouldn't have done. So he had, if a news media outlet would do that to you, he didn't know what else could happen to him. So at first he just didn't trust anybody. And he still has a trust issue with people. He does want to get his story out, but he wants to do it the right way.
2: Yeah, that makes sense. So Kevin Reddington, Lindsey Clancy, they were back in court today for the first time since the trial ended in early September. And now, I mean, this is just, I guess it's not shocking. Kevin Reddington says that maybe Lindsey Clancy didn't kill her kids after all. Take a look.
4: This is a woman that was suffering from psychosis at the time that she went down to that basement.
5: Where's the evidence that she did this? Where is the evidence that she did this?
2: Okay, so when the trial began, first day, he said she did it. Now today, he says, where's the evidence? It's just, it's totally ridiculous. By the way, don't you think that if Lindsey Clancy didn't do it, we would have heard about that at some point during the trial? Hey, Your Honor, she didn't do this. We'd like to change our plea. That didn't happen. What does Michael want to happen next here?
1: He actually wants the focus to go back on Lindsey. He wants the focus to go back on her children that were unfortunately murdered, because they're the real victims out of all of this. Nobody else. Lindsey is not the victim, which I totally agree with him. Lindsey is not the victim whatsoever. It's the three children that are the victim. Mm. And their names are the ones that should be in the spotlight, not a juror. This is crazy what's going on.
2: And what do you think? Why do you think the reason is, besides the fact that he held out and he was, you know, of the 12 jurors, he was the only one apparently that thought Lindsey Clancy should probably spend the rest of her life in jail for murdering her three babies? Why do you think he's being targeted the way he is?
1: Well, for one, I think Kevin Reddington targeted him. We all know he started it. We didn't even know it was a guy until he said that in court. Kevin didn't get his, I call it the O.J. Simpson of this time, you know, verdict where he would have been the superstar, but Michael ruined that for him. One person ruined his spotlight, and I felt that he's taking it out on Michael. And then for an interview and the other jurors
2: right.
1: that were going on national media runs, but we do know that he was targeted, and we do believe it could be because of his political affiliations and what he believed. Like the clip you played, he's a black man that supports Trump.
2: Yeah.
1: You can't do that nowadays.
2: No, you can't do that in Massachusetts, by the way. Apparently not. do you know, has he been in contact with any of the other jurors since the trial ended?
1: No. He doesn't even want to speak with them.
2: Okay. And what's his reaction to being, I mean, Kevin Reddington and the media, Sue O'Connell, this insider fake reporter at NBC Boston, they essentially doxed him and put his record and his past on blast. I'm sorry, we all have a past. By the way, many of the other jurors also have a past. How did he react to that?
1: He was furious. He didn't know what to do. He didn't know if this was legal. And you can't blame the guy. He just wanted to do his civil duty, go back, and be a regular person. You can tell that because he had an opportunity to interview with anybody in this world, and he chose not to, and is still choosing not to. But the rest of the jurors are.
2: Good for him. Yeah, great point. They haven't seen a camera they don't want to get in front of yet.
1: Right?
2: Ray Marcel, Fugitive TV, enjoy your work. Appreciate you being here. Please pass our best along to Michael. This is somebody who did the right thing. A woman murdered her three kids, and people say, oh, she was going through something. Look, everybody who kills somebody, I'm sure, is going through something, but it still doesn't negate the fact that you broke the law and murdered three people. That's what happened in this case. And I think the psychosis is outside the courthouse, not inside the courthouse. Ray Marcel, appreciate you being here. We'll be in touch. Thank you.
1: Thank you, Rob. Thank you. Appreciate it.
2: When we come back, so for me, this is a logical choice in the Georgia Senate race. Vote for a successful conservative with a good record or this guy.
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2: Congressman Mike Collins is running against John Ossoff in Georgia. He's here in Affinity exclusive with Roger Stone, plus a shirtless woman on the cover of New York Magazine.

0: have to restrict them.
1: No, no, no, no. Absolutely not. Have you seen this? We need this taken down.
2: Senator, it's an ad. We can't just...
1: It's not true! All I've had done is color, nails, daily makeup, obviously, the perm and root work.
2: Don't forget the under-eye treatment.
1: Sarah! That was an emergency!
2: I'll see what I can do.
3: That ad put out by Mike Collins to point out what has become a kind of a joke in the state of Georgia, that Democrat Senator John Ossoff has spent thousands of dollars on professional hair and makeup services. He's only 39. In a state that was once deep red, the state flipped blue in 2020. We all remember that fiasco for the first time in decades when Raphael Warnock and Ossoff beat weak Republican candidates. And now here we are 6 years later already. And Republican Congressman Mike Collins is trying to flip Georgia back. Congressman, good to see you. Good to have you back on. John Ossoff is, he's got a lot of problems. He's for open borders and mass amnesty. Take a look.
4: I will work to pass comprehensive immigration reform that establishes a path to legal status for those who lack documentation and otherwise follow the law.
3: As a result of that, 22-year-old Lakin Riley was killed in Athens, Georgia, by a Joe Biden illegal alien. She was out for a run on the University of Georgia campus. How does that work for the state of Georgia?
5: Yeah, you know, hey, Rob, I appreciate you having me on. You know, and you talk about the number one job description for an elected official is constituent services. And by gosh, he failed Lakin Riley and he failed that family. He failed to keep her safe. And the fact is, he never wanted to close those borders. He never would have, and they wouldn't be closed today if Joe Biden would have still been president. And that's the problem that we have here. The problem is that we have a U.S. senator sitting here, John Ossoff, that doesn't reflect the values of this state or the people of this state. I mean, Rob, when you look at how he's been voting with over 90% of the time with Bernie Sanders, I mean, he wants to take Bernie Sanders' role as the head of the DSA. The fact that he's out there recruiting these DSA people to run, like Abdul El-Sayed,
3: right,
5: who's best friends with Hassan Piker. I mean, Hassan Piker, the guy that said we deserve 9/11, that America did. So this guy's voting record, where his money comes from, the people that he is surrounding himself with, just goes to show America exactly where he stands.
3: Yeah, you introduced the Lakin Riley Act, which was the right thing to do. And John Ossoff did vote for it, which was the right thing to do. But he never helped you get it passed in the Senate. And he didn't do anything for you in the state of Georgia, which to me is just mind-blowing, because Lakin Riley, this is a 22-year-old who should be with us right now, but she's not. And that speaks to his character. The other thing Congressman, is this makeup situation. He's only 39 years old. Why does he need to spend thousands of dollars on hair and makeup? Seriously.
5: No, it's because it's the whole picture. It's the whole product. That's what he is a product. I mean, they sat him down and probably said, look, we're going to make you look a certain way. We're going to make you talk a certain way. You can see that there. And you're going to have to vote a certain way now, because for the next 6 years, and this is after he got elected, you're going to run a primary. You're going to run as far left with your base as you can. We're going to raise you as much money as you can. He doesn't care about Georgia. The only thing he cares about is using us as a platform to raise money. And that's what he's out there doing, because he wants to run for president.
3: Yeah.
5: He doesn't represent us, and he won't represent us.
3: Really,
5: he never
3: will. I want to play you a soundbite. This is Hassan Piker talking about John Ossoff, the Georgia senator. Take a look.
6: The dark horse is... again, entirely dependent on how they would design their campaign. My sleeper pick, once again, depending on how he actually communicates on the issue of Israel, because he's both been really good early on and then really bad, John Ossoff.
3: How about that? Right out of the horse's mouth right there. What do Georgia voters think about that? The fact that Ossoff, once we get through the midterm, no matter what happens, this guy might start running for president in a couple of months. He's not going to be a senator.
5: He will. But Rob, that's why the polls have closed like they have. I mean, you figure we came out of a really bloody primary and we were 13 points down. Then to cut that to 9, 7, 4, we're within the margin of error.
3: You believe those polls, sir?
5: I know that we're in the margin of error.
3: Okay.
5: We're those polls. That's the last poll that was out. Qantas put that out, and we're within 4 points of this guy, and the margin of error was 4.5 points. Here's the other big thing, and John Ossoff was at 48 now. I've not seen that poll, but John Ossoff has never been above 50%. He won the runoff with 50.6% of the vote over David Perreault.
3: Right.
5: With only 55,000 votes.
3: Yeah, I remember.
5: We know we can make that up. We know we can beat this guy. And at the end of the day, Republicans are unified. We've seen everybody from Leader Thune, who was here last week. Governor Kemp's on board helping us out there. And I think what Americans need to know are two things. Number one, this race is winnable. Yes, this is the number one race in the country to flip, and we are right there with him.
3: I think
5: we
3: it
5: know
3: is.
5: How to win this.
3: I think it is.
5: Number two, if you want the SAVE Act passed, put me in the Senate, because you're going to flip it from a no to a yes. And if Lord knows, if the Democrats take the Senate, what's going to happen is you're going to have 2 years of revenge politics, witch hunts, and they're going to push this DSA agenda down our throats.
3: Such a good point. Congressman, best of luck to you. We'll have you back. Good luck over the next 35 days. It's going to be really important.
5: It will be. Rob, if they can go to MikeCollinsGA.com, help us. Pitch in. Chip in 5, 10, 15, 20 bucks. Everything is going to help us fight and flip this state back to red.
3: Flip it back to where it's been for the last 40 years, Congressman. Good to see you. Thank
5: That's
3: you.
5: It.
3: Joining
5: Thank
3: us
5: you.
3: Now is Roger Stone. He's an author and veteran of the Nixon, Reagan, and Trump campaigns, someone who's been involved in politics at the highest levels since the early 70s. He first met Donald Trump in the 70s. He's also a founding partner at Black Manafort Stone and Kelly. Roger, good to have you back. And I wanted to have you on tonight because I don't know anyone who knows more about this stuff than you do. And right now, it does not look great for Republicans in November, to the point where Trump has got campaign rallies scheduled right now in October to happen in Oklahoma, Alabama, Iowa, Texas, Nebraska, Alaska, and Florida, which would be like Obama going to New York and Massachusetts. Take us through where you think things are right now.
0: Well, first of all, I think Donald Trump is the greatest campaigner in the history of the Republican Party since Teddy Roosevelt. And he's always had the advantage of being underestimated. I think that's about to happen again. These stops he's making are very strategic. Sure, he's going to Durant, Oklahoma, but that spills over into the Dallas market in Texas, where Ken Paxton is gaining steadily against Talafrico. Yes, he's going to Alabama, but that, again, that spills over to the Florida panhandle, where, frankly, Byron Donalds very slightly underperformed in the Republican primary, could use a boost in North Florida. So I think these appearances are strategic. The president is going to hit the road hard, and he's always been good at turning out marginal voters. The party has always done better when Trump is on the ballot. In this case, by going on the stump and nationalizing the election, I think he's going to spur those effort to reach out to those marginal voters who, frankly, don't show up when Trump's not on the ballot.
3: Good point. What do you think happens with the House and the Senate?
0: It's too early to say. Anybody who says they can tell you definitively that the Republicans are going to win the House or the Senate doesn't understand how volatile our politics are, how volatile our elections are. In American politics today, thanks to the mass media, a week is a lifetime. A day is a lifetime.
3: Yeah.
0: Instead of criticizing our negotiators working on a settlement of the Russia-Ukraine conflict, why don't we pray for their success? Or just think, theoretically, how would this election be changed if the president announced a ceasefire? See, there, he is the president of the United States, an awesomely powerful office. And you have no idea what's going to happen in the next 30 days.
3: Good point.
0: Other than the fact that Trump is going to hit the stump, he is not going to spend his time on incumbents who are safe. He's pretty much pledged to go to the 35 key races in the country. It really boils down to about 35 or 40 districts in the House. And right now, this minute, Republicans are ahead in most of them, if not all of them, even if they're just marginally ahead.
3: Mike, yeah, you're right. Nobody's down by 5, 6, 7 points in any of those races. That's a really good point. Mike Collins, I don't know if you just heard the interview running for the Senate against Ossoff in Georgia. Can he win that race? To me right now, it feels like he is getting hot at the right time. He was way back 2 months ago. Now, all of a sudden, those polls, if you buy the polls, which I do not, they have tightened, though.
0: Mike Collins can definitely win. First of all, I've got to be honest with you. John Ossoff does kind of remind me of Pee Wee Herman. president's right about that.
3: Yes.
0: And he is a fabrication. He is a manufacturer, where Mike Collins, as you can see, is the real deal. I think with a little extra money, folks should go to his website, a little extra push from the president, Mike Collins can definitely win. Again, when a race is within 6 points in the polls, remember the margin of error on most viable polls is 3 to 4 points. So, and he has steadily gained. You have to look at this directionally. So I wouldn't count Mike Collins out by any means whatsoever.
3: Okay, million-dollar question. I've got 30 seconds. Have you ever seen, again, you've been doing this for more than 50 years. Have you ever seen an election environment like this before?
0: No, I really haven't. But I do think that the electorate is still extraordinarily volatile. What bothers me is people who say, well, Donald Trump hasn't solved all my problems in 2 years, so maybe I'm going to stay home. Folks, don't stay home. You can't afford to stay home. 46% of the people who are eligible did not turn out in 2024. We can't have the return of that. That's why Trump is hitting the stump.
3: Do not stay home. By the way, I work in television. You're a dapper guy, Roger. I don't spend thousands of dollars on hair and makeup. John Ossoff spends thousands of dollars every year on hair and makeup, and he's 39 years old. Give me a break. He's a young man. He shouldn't spend anything on that. Good to see you, Roger. Thanks for being here.
0: Thanks, Rob. Great to be with you.
3: All right. So apparently this is the leading voice of the Democrat Party. Have a look.
7: Smaller.
8: Smaller.
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1: Tonight, Infinity Files. Well, my goodness, they are finally here. I hope you're sitting down, right? The pandas that China promised us last week, Ping Ping and Wuhan, arrived at the Zoo Atlanta today. My question, why is everyone dressed like they are literally removing the next COVID-19 off the airplane? Not COVID-19, now it's COVID-20. Not a couple of panda bears, COVID. Take a look.
2: Well, in this crate here is Ping Ping. He is one of two giant pandas, along with Fushuang, who are on their way to the airport right now, where they've been here in quarantine at the Chengdu Panda Base. As you can see,
1: lady, they're bears.
2: Officials are taking no chances because we are in.
1: Oh, you're taking no chances now? You didn't take no chances during COVID, did you? What happened then?
2: Very healthy for that long journey.
1: Who? It's a bear. Just stick it in the back of the plane and fly it over. Throw some kibble back. It'll be fine. They'll take care of them at the zoo. By the way, I hope they change the names. Ping Ping and Wuhan, not a great name. Ping Ping, that's more of a sound, isn't it? Come on, Ping Ping, that's like a ping ping. This was just kind of odd as well, but I guess Hassan Piker was like a naughty kitty.
3: I like this. And then what are you going to do with it? Okay.
1: I play you this because this is the leader of the Democrats.
3: That's fine.
1: This is the leader of the Democrats. This is what you're voting for on November the 3rd. Gas prices are high. They will come down. I promise you that. Oh, Hassan was a bad girl. Hassan was a naughty maid.
4: Smaller.
1: It's just ridiculous. All right, off the screen. I've had enough. Karl Rove, he's like the king of the rhinos, friend of John Cornyn, Fox News contributor, lifelong Bushy. He's now campaigning for James Talrico in Texas.
5: The Senate Leadership Fund right now is spending well over $100 million in Texas trying to make sure that Ken Paxton defeats James Talarico. Do you think that's a good use of money?
6: No, but they're going to have to do it. You know, when you got a guy who's got multiple girlfriends and $200,000 worth of improvements in his house from a corrupt business guy for whom he does favors. I mean, my personal favorite is the Uber account in the name of David P. Since he drives around in a car that has SO4 license plates, it made it a little difficult to have assignations with one of his mistresses. So the corrupt business guy gives him the fake Uber
1: account. Isn't that unbelievable?

0: unbelievable.
1: The records of that are now
0: Republicans,
1: in his impeachment proceedings.
0: Like Karl Rove.
1: So we
0: Rove
1: know how often he went to have sex
0: with Laura.
1: Are
0: voting.
1: I mean, where
0: for
1: can you,
0: he's campaigning for James Talrico. Karl Rove. How scummy can you be here, right? So Democrats will win. That'll be great for the country. And people say, oh, no, John Cornyn wanted everyone to think, no, no, I'm a MAGA guy. I don't think so. And by the way, Karl Rove will be back on Fox tomorrow, babbling about whatever. Here's what James Talrico wants to do to this country if he gets elected.
2: Our southern border should be like our front porch. There should be a giant welcome mat out front.
0: That's what they want to do. It's just like a giant welcome mat. Here you go. And look at this. Look at your screens. As we speak tonight, thousands of illegal aliens are now walking north from Honduras because they think, I'm totally serious, that Democrats are going to win in November and that they're going to reopen the border. They don't realize that Trump will be president no matter what happens in November. But thousands of migrants are walking north again. We haven't seen that since Biden. This is happening because they think Democrats are going to win. Think about that when you vote next month. And here is life and death in Canada. How weird is this? This is an ad for assisted suicide that makes killing yourself sound like a dream vacation.
3: It can take dying to figure out what living is actually like. I spent my life filling my heart with beauty, with nature, with connection. So I choose to fill my final moments with the same.
0: This is an ad for assisted suicide, by the way. What is she at? Club Med? They're blowing bubbles. She's on the beach. We're having a great time. Then they want to inject you with something so you die. That's life in Canada. The left wants to bring that here. When we return this evening, I cannot believe that at this point in time, we can still not figure out what a woman is.
4: Drink water. Like, eat a banana, you know.
0: Eat a banana. Enos Cantor Freedom in studio next. Stay with us.

0: You're watching An American Moment.
1: All right, welcome back. Before I play this, try not to laugh.
2: To me, healthy masculinity would be, well, you know what, healthiness for anyone to just, you know, love themselves, people to care for themselves, ideally get rest when they can, you know, like just the practical basic, drink water, like eat a banana. Yeah, I think it's just like healthy masculinity could just mean a really good cry.
1: Yeah, so that is 5 foot tall, eat a banana, Elliot Page, really a woman who played a Greek warrior in a movie over the summer, Elliot Page, who was born Ellen Page and is really a woman. That's a woman right there. She was just featured shirtless on the cover of New York Magazine's special men's issue this month. Again, shirtless or topless. That's how you describe a woman, topless, because Elliot is really a woman. But we have to pretend this is normal in this new world in which we live. Joining us now is someone else who identifies as a woman, honestly the perfect person for this story, former NBA star and ambassador for athletes at the America First Policy Institute, Enes Cancer Freedom. Enes, it's great to have you back.
3: Thank you for having me.
1: Appreciate you being here. All right, so there are what? There are 4 billion men in the world, but New York Magazine thought that a woman was the best choice for their men's issue. Why are we doing this?
3: I saw a tweet from Seth Dillon, a Babylon Bee, said Woman of the Year. I was like, I was mad. I thought I was a woman of the year.
1: You're up for that.
3: Exactly.
1: You're a beautiful woman.
3: But on the serious note, I really think they're trying to erase women. And this is unacceptable. I mean, there are so many actually teenage kids that are actually watching this and seeing this magazine. And I think they're trying to brainwash these kids. And it is unacceptable. So there's a reason I'm putting my life on risk to fight this evil ideology, you know. And whenever I do
1: it. You think it's evil?
3: 100%.
1: Why do you think the left wants to normalize this?
3: So, let me make this very straight. This is actually not a right or left issue. This is the matter of like common sense and morality. You know, whenever I see this, like who put this out there? You know, people have no morals, no values, or no principles. I mean, like you said, we have 4 billion men out there in the world.
1: Right.
3: And you go out of your way to pick someone who was a biological female. I mean, come on, man.
1: Yeah. Seriously. And then when you look at the picture, too, it's like we were just talking about it. I don't know if we can put the photo back up. But you're looking at a topless woman.
3: 100%.
1: Right there, who's had surgery done, top surgery.
3: Implant.
1: Yeah, and we have to pretend that this is a really masculine, 5-foot-tall man on the cover of this special men's issue. And it's absurd. I want to move on. The Department of Homeland Security posted this meme of NFL Hall of Famer. This is Brian Dawkins, you know, played for the Eagles. They did this over the weekend saying the border is closed, and then that's Dawkins right there. The NFL asked the DO, the Homeland Security, to take that down. They're not doing it. But then Dawkins felt the need to respond with this video.
4: All right, let's be clear. I didn't give permission for my name, image, and likeness to be used by anybody, all right? By anybody, all right? Take a deep breath. Y'all be blessed.
1: Okay, so he's got a smirk on his face, but why does he even feel the need? That's the culture we're in right now. You're like forced to say something like that.
3: So when you are a public figure, right, especially like someone like him which has millions of fans, I mean, obviously they're going to use your footage, your highlights, your pictures and everything. And I think, you know, this is all a distraction from a bigger picture. I think it's a distraction from where we're letting into our country. I mean, is it too much to ask where we're letting into our country? Are they ISIS members? Are they Hamas leaders? Are they Iranian sleeper cells or, you know, Chinese spies, Russian spies? So I think we need to be America first and protect Americans. So we got to do whatever we can to make sure that Americans are safe.
1: Great point. I want to talk about you. You've had an interesting couple of months. You've been in the news a lot lately. You called out all of the players in the WNBA, 217 WNBA players last night in a video. Let's check that out.
5: I am astonished. You play in a league and have a commissioner who cannot and will not define your gender and is embarrassing you in front of the entire world. Yet, none of you have the balls to stand up for yourselves and say, enough is enough. And that's the whole point. None of you have balls, and it needs to stay that way.
1: Not untrue. Where are you? The draft is coming up.
3: Coming soon.
1: The playoffs are happening right now, right?
3: I'm actually tuning in. I'm watching every game, taking some notes. But the thing is, like, are they really that afraid of, like, coming out and saying, like, this is right and this is wrong? You know, this is like I said again, another thing, non-political issue, matter of common sense and morality. But because of the cancel culture, right, none of them want to come out there and say something. And they know if a biological male comes into their league, they're going to, you know, we're going to take their minutes. We're going to take their money. We're going to take their dignity. We're going to take everything they have.
1: Right.
3: I mean, at that point, let's merge the leagues. Why do we have a women's league then, you know?
1: Yes, merge the leagues. How do you
3: exactly
1: do that? You mean don't actually...
3: NBA and WNBA.
1: Yeah, okay.
3: Let's merge the two leagues. And so why do we, at that point, why do we have a women's league? So, but I'm just glad that, you know, the commissioner, Kathy Engelbert, stepped down. So whoever the new commissioner is, I just hope that from day one, she makes the right decision and add the word biological in their collective bargaining.
1: I hope so, too. And you and Royce White made this happen.
3: I'm going to disappear.
1: She stepped down, and then it's back to just doing media hits and hanging out with me, I hope.
3: I love it.
1: What's the update? Any update on Sophie Cunningham?
3: Not her
1: playing tonight. You too.
3: They're
1: crazy
3: doing
1: kids.
3: An amazing. They're
1: nothing?
3: Playing amazing.
1: Right. I had to ask. I asked you the last time. Ines Cantor Freedom. There she is. We love her. Ines Cantor Freedom, appreciate you doing what you're doing as well.
3: Thanks for
1: being here. Good to see you.
3: I appreciate it.
1: We'll be right back. The mainstream media caught in a Trump lie. We will expose, as we always do, next.

0: on Newsmax TV.
1: Okay, on another note tonight, the media lying about Donald Trump again to help Democrats win elections in November, because if Americans think that other Americans hate Donald Trump, they're more likely to vote for Democrats on Election Day. And we saw that this weekend. Trump was at the Texas-Tennessee game Saturday. Great game. People magazine, Trump was booed at the Tennessee-Texas football game as he appeared on the Jumbotron and walked into the stadium. I'll let you decide for yourself. We'll play this out. Let me know if you hear any boos. Yeah, I...

0: Het is een nachtmerrie voor elke ouder. 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Een soort euthanasie, maar dan anders.
1: Well, I think that was Dutch. And I think that they're about to put a baby to death. I can't believe it. A one-year-old is being euthanized over there in the Netherlands. Euthanasia for a baby? Keep him alive at any cost. A one-year-old Dutch baby euthanized. Severe brain damage, okay. But this is the first case under new rules for child euthanasia, ages 1 through 12. Look, I am freaked out about assisted suicide, let alone abortion, for crying out loud. A one-year-old who could live, who could actually live. This is not a situation where it's life support. That's just the baby is barely hanging on. The baby has a heartbeat. The baby is breathing. Yes, the baby has brain damage. Whose decision is this but God's? Not some guy in the Netherlands or some governor in America from Virginia, Governor Blackface Northam. Remember him?
2: Boy, if a mother is in labor, I can tell you exactly what would happen. The infant would be delivered. The infant would be kept comfortable. The infant would be resuscitated if that's what the mother and the family desired. And then a discussion would ensue between the physicians and the mothers.
1: A discussion would ensue about murder. I mean, there's some things that are supposed to be just totally off limits in civil society. Animals. I know that there are certain animals who eat their young. I've heard of that. I think human beings would be the only ones who do this kind of thing, actually. Human beings. We've been on a steady downslope for a very long time culturally, and things that are totally weird and obscene have suddenly been normalized. Anybody remember the movie Dirty Dancing? Came out in the late 1980s. Patrick Swayze, Jennifer Grey, back when her nose was big and real. It was a fine, feel-good movie. Or was it? While they were dancing and getting on behind the scenes and in front of everybody, there was something else going on. Baby there, Jennifer Grey. Go ahead and roll that footage if you don't mind. They were really having so much fun. It almost made you forget that the whole damn performance was taking place because his regular partner was busy having the abortion, right? And this was considered beautiful and fun and, oh my goodness gracious, stuff like that, I think, has had a cumulative impact. The Europeans have always been a little bit avant-garde, but this could come to America. A baby being euthanized. I can't believe it. It's utterly disgusting. One-year-old Dutch baby put to death like a dog. You know who hung out over there? Jack Smith. Yeah, him. The crazy guy with the robe. He was at The Hague. Remember this character? They brought him back from The Hague to wage that fake case against President Trump. They had to find a nutjob prosecutor who would do it. And this was the man. Today, a great job by Republican senators on the Judiciary Committee. I don't know how much you saw of it, but things were said that had to be said. Okay? Now, everything about this guy was a scam, especially when they raided Mar-a-Lago. All right? And remember those boxes of classified documents? These pictures were meant to totally freak us out. Oh, my gosh. Look at all that classified documents, right? On the stage, in the bathroom. How dare the president be so cavalier with the nation's secrets? And to make matters really, to really freak people out, they had FBI cover sheets, and they put them on the ground. Because they had to make the situation look worse than it actually was. Now, show me those documents on the ground, if you don't mind. FBI cover sheets. And those weren't in the president's possession. The FBI brought them in there. Now, remember all those boxes? I love this little factoid because I read the indictment. Okay, here's one box from Office Depot. You know how many classified documents President Trump actually had? This many, about 80 in one box. And those pictures set the world on fire. The FBI had a role in that, didn't they? Oh, yes, they did. They were out to get President Trump. They brought those things. They wanted to nail him because he disagreed about the election. Here is probably the chief sin of the deep state and Jack Smith. It was the easiest thing to call out, but nobody did, except for around Newsmax. When he indicted President Trump over the election and January 6th, take a look at this. The defendant, Donald J. Trump, was the 45th president of the United States and a candidate for re-election in 2020. Following, the defendant lost the 2020 presidential election. Okay, I don't know if Jack Smith can count that high, but despite having lost, the defendant was determined to remain in power. All right, keep going. Defendant spread lies that there had been outcome determinative fraud in the election and that he had actually won. Now, this is the money. These claims were false, and the defendant knew that they were false. Now, President Trump has told us a million times that the 2020 election was rigged. How do they know what's going on in his head? I believe that he believes that that's true. See, their whole case relies on, what do they call it, mens rea or something like that? What was his state of mind? They cannot prove that President Trump doesn't truly believe this. And they can't prove that I don't believe it. I mean, people are allowed to have opinions, even the president of the United States. Now, a couple of things before we go into the cool sound bites from today. I'm sure you saw most of them. And John Kennedy was very colorful and Hawley was great. There were some moments, but you have to go back to 2022 and how this was all set up. So Joe Biden is mad that Donald Trump wasn't prosecuted in 2021 and in early 2022. He's telling the New York Times, he's telling people all over the place that he's had it with Merrick Garland. Why isn't he prosecuting Donald Trump? He's a threat to democracy. He just thought he could beat him, right? He was worried about Donald Trump beating him in the election. So he said this, and watch it, and please, I'll give you a chance to read it, because it's an amazing statement that basically everybody in the world missed.
3: We just have to demonstrate that he will not take power if he does run, making sure he, under legitimate efforts of our Constitution, does not become the next president again.
1: All right. He didn't say we're going to beat him. He didn't say we're going to out-campaign him. We're going to outwork him. We're going to have better ideas than we're going to get more votes. No, he said something rather convoluted and mumbly, but very, very significant. The words were, well, we just have to demonstrate that he will not take power by if he does run, I'm making sure he, under legitimate efforts of our Constitution, does not become the next president again. That's code for we're going to prosecute him. And they did. All right. And if he does run. So on November 9th, that was a question. A couple of days later, there was no more question. He was running.
4: In order to make America great and glorious again, I am tonight announcing my candidacy for President of the United States.
1: And what happened right after that? That's when we met the guy named Jack Smith.
5: Today, I signed an order appointing Jack Smith to serve as special counsel. The order authorizes him to continue the ongoing investigation into both of the matters that I have just described and to prosecute any federal crimes that may arise from those investigations.
1: How about that? The president says we're not going to allow him to become president. If he runs, the president, President Trump, declares he's running, and then he appoints the special prosecutor. And just the man, Jack Smith, who has a habit, a well-established habit of bringing cases that should not be brought, being overruled by the Supreme Court. This guy will indict anything, and he'll run out of the room. He's got a guilty conscience, I think. You know, prosecutors, when they indict somebody, they like to make a big deal out of it. You know, they bring the fellow prosecutors, they take questions, and it's a real moment. This guy runs away. Both times when he indicted President Trump for the documents and the January 6th stuff, he did something that was quite suspicious.
6: I'm deeply proud to stand shoulder to shoulder with them. Thank you very much.
7: Why Florida, sir? Why did you decide to bring...
6: These women and men are public servants of the very highest order, and it is a privilege to work alongside them. Thank you.
8: Why didn't you charge any of the other co-conspirators at this event?
7: Are you worried this is that?
1: Strange behavior. And, like, guilty, right? You can't... The questions that could be asked were a danger to them. Now, today and back then, he said some interesting things. What these guys do, they hide behind the men and women in uniform. That shames people from asking real questions. It's leverage. It inhibits even Republicans, even MAGA. Oh, no, we can't question people in uniform. Yeah, you can and you must. It's a trick. And he tried it again today, and he's been doing it for years.
6: The men and women of law enforcement who defended the U.S. Capitol on January 6th are heroes. They are patriots, and they are the very best of us. They did not just defend a building or the people sheltering in it. They put their lives on the line to defend who we are as a country and as a people. They defended the very institutions and principles that define the United States.
1: That's a little bit much. It's just a little bit much. Almost like we work for them as opposed to them working for us. Now, it got worse today. He seems to be advocating that unelected people, especially with uniforms and guns, are somehow more important and more like representative than the people who actually, you know, vote. This is today. At the Congress. Do we have that clip in the Congress today? Yes? Okay. Go ahead and hit that one, please.
9: What do you want the American people to know about the public servants who worked with and the work they were doing for the American people?
6: These were good and decent people. These were people who devoted their lives to working for their communities, working for our country. They were much like the agents and prosecutors and staff that I worked with throughout my career as a prosecutor in the Department of Justice. It's the privilege and honor of my life to work with people like that. Many of these people, in addition to their work with me as a prosecutor, have served in other branches of our government. It's people who served in the military and literally put their lives on the line for our country. FBI agents who have stood to protect our national security. My view, these people are heroes, and I believe our country does not recognize and pay enough attention to people like that. I think if we did, the partisan things that we're discussing today, a lot of that would go away.
1: See, the partisan things that we're discussing today, that is actually democracy. Just going around praising people because they call themselves public servants, because they have a job. You have a job. Everybody, you know, some people are good, some people not so good. People are known to steal from companies, and the government is no different. These people aren't morally superior because he says so. And actually, here's his top deputy. I didn't know this until today. He ran for is he running for Congress right now? So this was his right-hand man during the investigation into President Trump. And this guy says my staff was apolitical and nonpartisan. Well, this sounds very much the opposite.
10: If you win your race, do you want to see an impeachment vote right away?
11: Yes. Donald Trump needs to be impeached. I saw his crimes up front as Jack Smith's deputy special counsel, and it has only gotten worse. I am running for Congress to finish the job, to hold Donald Trump accountable for his crimes to the nation.
10: But, JP, what do you say to top Democrats? Just talked to Greg Meeks today, and he said, we don't have time for this because it wouldn't get through the Congress. It wouldn't get through the Senate. So it would be essentially, he was saying, it's not worth our time to focus on impeachment.
11: Democrats and members of Congress need to be leaders.
12: Oh, he finally blinked. He finally blinked. All right. So that was the nonpartisan right hand man to Jack Smith. All right.
11: Democrats and members of Congress need to be leaders.
12: Oh, he finally blinked. He finally blinked. All right. So that was the nonpartisan right hand man to Jack Smith. All right. So today, what happened there? I want to highlight one senator. I thought he did a very good job. His name is Schmidt, Republican of Missouri. And there was one possible issue with a question about a basketball game that didn't quite work out. But what's really interesting here is the demeanor and fashion in which Jack Smith responds to the questions. The questions themselves aren't actually that important in the big scheme of things, but watch how he handles it.
13: You told Senator Durbin that you followed the Public Integrity Section's advice and worked closely with them on getting the toll records of members of Congress. Is that correct?
6: I directed my staff to consult with them and seek their approval with regards to the toll records we sought regarding members.
13: But you said you followed their recommendation, correct?
6: I believe what I said is that I asked my staff to consult with them and seek their approval. My understanding is that the Public Integrity Section did, in fact, approve these subpoenas.
13: Okay, in your time as special counsel, did you always follow the Public Integrity Section's advice?
6: In my time as special counsel?
13: Correct.
12: We've all been in trouble at one point or another. That guy's in trouble. He doesn't want that whole adage. If you tell the truth carefully enough, you never have to lie. All right. Now, he thinks he's being cute and he's getting away with it. If you're watching, you see right through it.
6: What I did is that.
13: Yes or no would be sufficient. I don't have that ton of time. I know what you're doing.
6: We consulted with them. We're required by department regulations, and they had approval of certain charges. They had approval.
13: Was there a time that you did not follow their advice or went against their advice?
6: I can't think of one as we sit here now.
12: Really? The regulations of the Department of Justice, the regulation book is this big, all right? The rules are designed. Some of them even contradict, right? It is a game the deep state plays. Oh, the rule book. They invoke it when they want. They throw it out when they want. Next.
13: Well, I got one for you. In August of 2024, you were advised not to file a superseding indictment by the Public Integrity Section, the same Public Integrity Section you led. Is that correct?
6: In August of 24?
13: Correct.
6: I disagree with that.
13: You may not know this, but we have a readout of your phone call with the Public Integrity Section where they explicitly told you, in violation of the 60-day rule, that you shouldn't file the superseding indictment that close to election. Now, do you recall that advice that you ignored?
6: What you stated is inaccurate, and I'm happy to clear it up.
13: Well, I have the highlighted version of the memo of the readout with the phone call with the Public Integrity Section. And I would remind you, Mr. Smith, you are under oath. So is it your testimony that they did not advise you to not file the superseding indictment that close to the election?
6: We consulted with the Public Integrity about filing a superseding indictment.
13: Okay, what'd they say?
6: There were multiple drafts of the indictment that went back and forth. The first draft that we submitted, they did not approve.
12: All right. This guy worked the bureaucracy, and the bureaucracy worked with him to harm President Trump as much as possible in October of 2024. The way the system all worked, we had to release this superseding appellant document that outlined all of his alleged crimes 2 weeks before the election. These sons of bitches. I'm sorry. And all the Democrats today, here's another reason why they keep it going. They can brag about being there on January 6th. I was here. Oh, my goodness gracious. I had to call my wife. She didn't know what happened to me. I had to call my husband. It's a scam, right? They act like they're war heroes because they were there on January 6th. Klobuchar, Blumenthal, him. He was really bad. Da Nang Dick. The guy who faked being in Vietnam. All right, stay with us. A lot of AI news. All the tech titans at the White House today, including Elon Musk, Zuckerberg, and a new name for artificial intelligence. Be right back.

0: You're watching An American Moment.
1: So if you look closely here, President Trump, of course, Speaker Johnson, and some of the biggest tech guys in the world. I see Elon Musk in the back. There's Zuckerberg. You see him in the red tie. One of these guys looks like, the evil guy from that Simpsons episode. Remember? The one who wants to take over the East Coast. Oh, the NVIDIA guy. He seems like a good dude. All right, so we call it artificial intelligence, or do we? AI. President Trump wants to upgrade the name. Listen to this.
2: We've changed the name officially today. We've changed the name, Steve, officially to SI. Okay? SI, like SI, SI, instead of AI. You know what that means? Super intelligence. Remember this. Whoever wins SI, because now we're calling it again super. We're using the word super because the other word is a fake word. It's just not a... It's not an appropriate word. But whoever wins SI is going to win.
1: I kind of like the idea of SI, super intelligence. I'm more comfortable with it. Is it going to catch on? What does it mean? And what else is really going on with this SI AI stuff? All those executives signing documents today. Let's bring in our panel. Annie Chestnut Tudor, tech policy analyst at the Heritage Foundation. Welcome. And Kyler Schmitz, welcome back. Vice President of Patmos. You guys are on the cutting edge of all this stuff. So how important was today? Annie, let's start with you.
3: It was very important. This has been in building up debate over how AI should be regulated. And the companies came to an agreement on self-regulating. I am skeptical on their ability to self-regulate, just in the trajectory we've seen with big tech companies. But this was a very big day in the start.
1: Okay. Well, Annie, I noticed that you just said AI again, and it's officially SI. Actually, I'm kind of curious, Kyler, is that going to catch on? And is there any merit in what the president is saying? It's really, let's get rid of artificial. This is intelligence, whether you like it or not. And it's super.
4: It's definitely a branding exercise. And you know, super intelligence might be more fitting. Artificial intelligence, I'm going to have to retrain 15 years of talking about it like artificial intelligence. So, you know, new habits need to get formed. But super intelligence really is reflective of what this is. It has the ability to make human lives better. It has the ability to make us more productive. And right now, the U.S. has a commanding lead on that, really byproduct of the free market. So it was really encouraging today to see these companies come together and say, we're going to regulate ourselves. I agree that we'll believe it when we see it, but at least we're letting the free market do its work and turning the American innovation loose so we can keep this competitive advantage.
1: All right. So let me ask you, Annie. AI is trained on an enormous amount of human knowledge, but increasingly the internet is going to be filled with material created by AI itself. What happens when AI starts learning from AI? Do these systems keep getting smarter, or do you eventually get a kind of intellectual inbreeding?
3: Well, the companies claim that it'll be smarter and it'll even start training itself. And what they're really concerned about is these loss of control scenarios and when they start acting out of their bounds. And so it's really important that AI remains behind human controls. Humans should always be directing AI. Or SI. So, which, by the way, very on brand for Trump to rebrand. That's definitely his thing, whether or not it changes Americans' attitudes towards the technology. That remains to be seen. But first and foremost, AI, SI, it should serve humans. Humans should not be serving this technology.
1: Do me a favor. Here are some of the execs today speaking about all the stuff they did and what's on their mind. Let's take a look.
5: When you have robots and you have super intelligence, it means that everyone in the world can have better medical care than anyone here, including me. And wouldn't that be wonderful?
6: We are going to have to create new technologies to to advance the capabilities of AI, but we're also creating new technologies to advance the safety of AI. All of this technology is being developed by the industry today.
7: Every company is building something that's a little bit different. You know, having one set of standards for what everyone should want to build. People want to do some different things, but I think what we can all agree on is that the American public and our customers want to know that what we're building is working in the way that we all intend.
1: All right. What are these guys really saying to each other when they're alone? I feel like they're not telling us everything, Kyler. I feel like they're all dancing around something. Are they? And what do you want to say? What should I be asking you? The floor is yours.
4: Well, it definitely is interesting. President Trump shared a seating chart today that showed folks like Jensen and Mr. Musk closer to him at the table. And I thought it was kind of funny, but I think there was a hidden message in there. You've got two sides of the coin right now. You've got companies that are developing technologies that allow for the responsible development of AI. They're creating things that allow for innovation to happen with controls, with safeguards, with intentionality. And Jensen and Elon Musk definitely fall into that camp. You also have the frontier model leaders that have been calling for the government to impose regulation on them, OpenAI and Anthropic being the most vocal of that. And that's as they're losing their competitive advantage to a lot of these open source free models that are coming up here in the United States and internationally. So I think what we really should be asking is, you know, which of these companies are looking to democratize the development of AI while also helping guide it to a good conclusion, and which of these are trying to control intellectual property and ultimately just harvest more data from Americans. There's both in each camp.
1: All right. He said that thing about robots, but I heard him say that like 2 years ago. The robots are coming, and I don't think we're any closer to the robots. The robot does sound pretty cool, actually. Hey, one other thing. Don't be surprised if they start calling it SDI. President Trump is very fond of Super Duper. Do you remember that when he was talking about the Super Duper missile? And SDI, Super Duper, right? It could be that. I predict it'll be that by maybe next week. SDI, super duper intelligence. All right. It's a unfathomably large topic, but I thank you very much. Annie Chestnut Tudor from the Heritage Foundation, thank you. And Kyler Schmitz from Patmos. Do us a favor. Give us a quick spiel on your company, if you would there, Kyler.
4: Yeah, Patmos.tech, we exist to put technology at the service of humans. So we were founded somewhat as the anti-data center company. But what that really means is we build with communities, not over them. And we're really transparent in how we do that. So we're hoping more will copycat us and that more data centers will be built the way that we build them alongside communities.
1: Sounds great. And Annie, we know all about the Heritage Foundation. We're big fans. And say hi to everybody, and we'll be right back.

0: Okay, north of New York City is New York's 17th district, the Hudson Valley, right? Very, very important area right now. The incumbent, Mike Lawler, Congressman Mike Lawler, Republican, is in office, and he's campaigning hard for re-election. He is facing a challenge from Kate Conley, who happens to have served in the military and won't let anybody forget it. They debated last night, and let's take a look.
1: People like Zohran Mamdani, who my opponent says she respects, I don't. I don't respect his position on Israel. I just want to say I'm glad that you support my legislation, the Jewish American Security Act, but do you denounce Zohran Mamdani and his radical anti-Semitism?
2: I denounce anti-Semitism regardless.
1: Do you denounce Zohran Mamdani?
2: I denounce anti-Semitism from anyone.
1: Do you denounce Zohran Mamdani? I've denounced Tucker Carlson. I've denounced Candace Owens.
2: This is a
1: cute. Do you denounce Zohran Mamdani?
2: I have firm disagreements with members of the DSA within the Democratic Party. We have any form of hate has no place, period, full stop.
0: Oh, boy. Mike Lawler, Congressman, Republican of the 17th District. She could not get out of that trap that you set so brilliantly. Welcome to the show, sir. How was last night? How'd you feel about it?
3: I felt great, Greg. Thanks for having me. Look, I think it was a very clear contrast between the two of us. I've delivered real results for my district, the largest tax cut in American history. We secured the border and stopped the massive influx of illegal immigration. I led the passage of the housing bill, the largest bipartisan housing bill in 36 years to pass Congress. I've consistently been rated among the most bipartisan and effective members of Congress, passing over two dozen bills, 17 of which have been signed into law. And look, my district is a Democratic district. There's 80,000 more Democrats than Republicans. It's home to the Clintons and George Soros. It's by no means a Republican bastion. But we win because I go into every community. I've done over 2,000 events in district, in person. I have Democrats supporting me, Ali Chemtab, a Newcastle town councilwoman. That's where the Clintons live in Chappaqua. As well as my opponent, Kate Conley, and Jared Golden, a Democrat from Maine, just endorsed me last week for re-election, saying that I am bipartisan, saying that I work to get things done for my district and our country. I've been praised by President Trump. I've been praised by President Biden precisely because I'm willing to do the work. My opponent has already embraced impeachment of Donald Trump. She wants to come in and support the radical socialist agenda. She wants a government takeover of health care. She wants to increase taxes by $4 trillion. She supports Kathy Hochul's new sanctuary state law, which the Gorman family took her on and took her to task in the debate last night on.
0: Wow. Let's take a look at your part of your air war, they call it, the ad campaign. This is Mike Lawler. 29 seconds. Let's see what your people got. Go ahead.
4: I'll do whatever it takes to get things done. I stood up to both sides to get SALT back and make things more affordable. I had to take on the left and the right.
5: I call him Mr. SALT.
6: He didn't stop. This guy was a pain in the...
4: Kate Conley opposed increasing SALT, jacking up our taxes $4,000 a year. Yeah,

0: Let me ask you this. What are people saying to you when you go into these communities and you're all ubiquitous? What are they saying to you?
1: Look, people obviously are concerned about the cost of living. And they want us to continue to tackle these issues, whether it's energy, which is why we're focused on permitting reform, whether it's health care and how we actually fix this broken health care system and reduce insurance premiums. We've already brought down prescription drug prices by over 3%, the largest decline in over 60 years. They care about immigration and ending these sanctuary policies and ensuring that criminal aliens are deported. And they want us to continue to address the overall economy. We're seeing positive trends, over a million jobs created in the private sector. Stock market continues to hit record highs, but there's still the issue of inflation, and we want to bring down cost and prices and obviously gas prices. So those are the main thrusts of the issues that people care about. But, Greg, as you well know, being a New Yorker, folks also understand that Kathy Hochul and Zohran Mamdani and New York Democrats have run our state into the ground. We have the highest tax burden, the worst business climate. We lead the nation in out-migration. You have an anti-Semitic mayor with Jewish hate crimes on the rise. And people are fed up with what's going on in New York. And, you know, my opponent would just be a rubber stamp for Hochul, Mamdani, and the radical socialists coming to Washington.
0: Well, wait a second, though. She can do push-ups and pull-ups, okay? Just watch her campaign commercial. This is what she wants to do for the people, which it just sounds like she wants to go to the gym. Take a look at this. C09, please.
2: It's like Kate's a combat vet. Serves 6 tours, 3 bronze stars.
3: Mike Lawler, I guess he was a utility lobbyist
4: and a political consultant.
5: He takes thousands of dollars from pharma, health insurance.
0: There's one where she's like working in a post-apocalyptic gymnasium and doing these weirdo push-ups. But
1: yeah, that was her announcement video.
0: Yeah, let's effing go. She really is. I don't know.
1: There
0: I feel like
1: go.
0: She wants to be famous. I feel like she's in this to be famous, you know, and AOC kind of made a poor example for a lot of folks. All right, go to lawlerforcongress.com, lawlerforcongress.com. Good luck, sir, and we thank you for coming on.
1: Thank you, Greg. Appreciate it.
0: All the best, and we'll be right back.

0: and Greg Kelly. Tune in tonight.
1: I think on that note, if you want to join me in a protest chant, from the river to the sea,
2: Palestine will be free.
1: From the river to the sea,
2: Palestine will be free.
3: Well, that is known to mean the eradication of Israel. Hassan Piker is getting Democrats very, very worried all over again. He was supposed to fade away, but he hasn't. Hangs out with Saeed, major senatorial candidates. They don't want to rebuke him. They don't want to renounce him. Yeah, here's Saeed. And by the way, Saeed has talked about Sharia law, how great it is, and how it should be embraced, not illegalized. Here's the fake news trying to shame some woman for bringing up a genuine, totally legitimate concern about Saeed. Check it out.
4: Macomb County Republican Vice Chair Barbara Van Sickle says that's exactly what she's most concerned about.
5: El Saeed is talking about Sharia law, and that would be a huge deal.
6: You really believe he would put in Sharia law?
5: I absolutely do.
6: And why do you believe that, if
5: because
6: he says it's not true?
5: Because it's his religion. And I've heard him say it. I've heard him say it on interviews. He absolutely wants Sharia law.
6: He wants Sharia law. You've
5: absolutely.
6: Heard. Where have you heard those interviews?
5: I've heard those. I've seen several on Facebook. I've seen several Fox News.
4: El Saeed has never called for Sharia law to be implemented.
3: Just says it so matter-of-factly. Actually, we got something in the archives. Okay, we'll be right back with that. First, though, Barack Lurie, trial attorney and radio host of The Barack Lurie Show, joins us once again. Barack, how are you? And if you don't mind, I would love to get you on the Jack Smith situation today. They caught him, but I don't know if there's anything that can be done about it unless that Southern District of Florida comes up with an indictment.
7: Yeah, and that's quite right, Greg. You have this possible indictment because of false statements to Congress for one thing, obstructing Congress for another. And there are issues about taking or depriving people of their constitutional rights, particularly the senators and the congressmen and some journalists, approximately 50 journalists that were actually surveyed and were actually kind of kept, brought up in the scoop of information that they grabbed. So it's serious stuff. Those are real criminal charges that can be brought against him. Let's see if there's some civil charges as well, but I think the criminal charges should be enough. He doesn't have any explanation for it. When you're depriving somebody of constitutional rights, there has to be some sort of consequence for it. It's just not something that's on paper. So let's see.
3: I want you to take a look. You know, the January 6th, it's like their Vietnam War. You know, these Democrats, they never joined the military, right? It's the next best thing for them when they can brag about how bad it was on January 6th, which was really a joke. It really was. Except for Ashley Babbitt and people like that. Take a look.
8: I remember senators gathered in a room trying to call the National Guard to see if anyone would help. And I will always remember the second walk. And that was when all the senators had been sent home, except for Senator Blunt and myself.
9: And I remember sitting over in that corner trying to recharge my phone so I could call my wife to tell her I was okay.
10: They assaulted members of the Capitol Police, like those who are with us today, and like a friend of mine, former Capitol Police Officer Howie Liebengood.
3: Oh, yeah, that Harry Liebengood, I'm so sorry about him, but he had problems. And that guy was a mess. He killed himself, but he tried to kill himself like 2 years before January 6th. That's not our fault, man. It's not our fault.
7: Right.
3: Where is this going, Barack Lurie? Even if they bring charges against Jack Smith, the system, and by that I mean the media, big law, everything, will close around him and defend him.
7: Well, that's true, though. On the second part, they will, of course, close around them. And one of the things that they try to do with regard to, I mean, a lot of these senators have argued that somehow this is all about January 6th and this is all about 2020 and relitigating the 2020 election. It's not. It's about Jack Smith lying to Congress. It's about him trying to survey senators and congressmen that he shouldn't have. It's about the Constitution. They're going to rally around him.
3: I'm sorry. It's breaking up. And I was just about to ask you about your palace of a home. Look at that. It looks so cool. It looks like, I don't know what you got going on there. It's amazing. How many pools do you have? One outdoor, one indoor, I bet, right?
7: No. Just one. Just one outdoor pool. That's it.
3: Not bad. Thank you very much, Barack Lurie. Check out the Barack Lurie Show, available all over the place, and we'll be right back.

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1: I've seen a bunch of cartoon Trumps. Some of them would make fun of them, and I didn't like those. This celebrates him and the MAGA philosophy. It's great.
2: I know that talking facts is painful for our enemies, and there are some of you liberals who compares my speech with Obama's. The reason why I'm not talking about the world's issue is that I am U.S. president, not world's human right defender. But I have questions for those liberals who are comparing me to former presidents. Why did you skip the part that I have ended 7 unendable wars with in 7 months? Also that I have bring $17 trillion new investment in our economy with in 8 months. Why don't you compare this with Biden's administration, who has only brings $1 trillion with in 4 years? Also, the fact that I completely stopped illegal immigrants, who has been stealing our resources, federal funds, and our beloved citizens' taxes. So for all of you who has been comparing even the one who has left the meeting room, when I talk here is the bomb. I am here to make your life miserable by making America great again.
1: I think the cadence is like AI. That's all AI, I have a feeling. He kind of spoke in a... Anyway, there's a lot of truth there and a lot of fun, too. Many thanks, cartoon Mr. President, and we'll be right back.

0: on Newsmax TV.
1: We're building right now incredible military equipment at a level that nobody's ever seen before. We have no choice. We have to do it with the adversaries we have out there. We have, I call it the super-duper missile. And I heard the other night, 17 times faster than what they have right now. Then you take the fastest missile we have right now.
2: Super-duper. Remember that, because AI is AI. Until today, now it's super intelligence. Get ready for super duper intelligence. I love it. Super duper. Many thanks. To be continued. I'll see you tomorrow.

0: Good evening. I'm Mercedes Schlapp. Welcome to the Right Squad. Tonight,
1: when Jesus healed the sick, he didn't ask for a deductible. When I fight for universal health care, I'm doing it on biblical grounds.
0: James Talafrico making a mockery of himself while committing blasphemy by comparing himself to Jesus in order to push his woke agenda.
2: None of you have the balls to stand up for yourselves and say enough is enough. And that's the whole point. None of you have balls.
0: Inez Kanter challenges the women of the WNBA to fight for their peers and all women in sports. And failing a class, crashing the car. These are hundreds of ways children can disappoint their parents. But a woke Hollywood actress found another one.
3: He's the only straight guy in his entire musical theater company.
0: Oh, boy. All that and more this hour. Joining me tonight on the Right Squad, Yali Nunez and Tim Descher, Terry Schilling and Jason Nichols. Well, disgraced former special counsel Jack Smith persecuted Americans, spied on Republicans, and made up his own rules as part of his lawfare investigations that unsuccessfully tried to take down President Trump. Today, Smith testified in front of the Senate Judiciary Committee and claimed he's the victim while defending his witch hunt.
4: I stand by my testimony before the House of Representatives, and I will not be silenced by continued threats of prosecution from the president or others.
0: Republicans on the panel tore into Smith for claiming Operation Arctic Frost, in which the DOJ and FBI deliberately targeted Republicans' phone records in order to help Smith dig up dirt on the president. Missouri's Josh Hawley said Smith's claim that his investigations were not partisan are a total joke.
5: I notice that you began by saying, I have no partisan loyalty. And you repeat it over and over and over. There's nothing in your investigation about politics. That's hilarious. In fact, your investigation was all about politics from day one. You twice indicted a presidential candidate, the leading presidential candidate and a former president of the United States.
0: Let's get into this with the squad. Terry, I'm going to start with you. So who's the victim here, Jack Smith or the Republicans?
6: I think it's the American people, Mercy. And look, I think we have to realize that if Democrats get back power, there are going to be a lot more Jack Smiths going after all of us. And look, I think we have to go back to the Biden administration and realize that it wasn't just President Trump that the Biden administration was going after. It was 73-year-old grandmothers who prayed outside of abortion clinics. It was pro-life fathers of seven having their doors kicked in for protesting at abortion clinics. There were a whole class of American citizens who were absolutely punished by the Democrats once they took power by people like Jack Smith. So he's a threat to society. We should not give him any more power, and we definitely shouldn't allow Democrats to take
0: power. I mean, both of these cases that Jack Smith was in charge of, Jason, were the classified documents and the January 6th dealing with the 2020 election. They were dismissed after Trump won. So in essence, it just shows his failure, Jack Smith's failure of being able to prove his case, number one. Number two, he was a failure ahead beforehand because he went after the governor of Virginia and in a 9-0 decision ruled against Jack Smith and actually was in favor of the governor.
7: I think Jack Smith has a pretty long career, so to pick out two particular cases, I think, does a disservice.
0: A Supreme Court case, that's a pretty big deal.
7: It's like talking about Muhammad Ali and saying, hey, he lost a couple fights, therefore he's not great. I would also say, when you talked about Trump and the cases being dropped, it wasn't for the merits of the case. It was because he won the presidential election and there was no path forward. So it wasn't because he was unable to prove that he could convict him. As a matter of fact, that's the point that he's making here. Also, you know, a lot of Republicans are talking about the speech and debate clause and the fact that they, you know, took their records. I think it's important to enter into our record that he also got the records of Cory Booker, Karen Bass, Josh Gottheimer, and Adam Smith, all Democrats. So he was also taking records from Democrats. He was trying to find the conspiracy, not particular lawmakers. So I think this is all show, and it's not going to go anywhere.
8: Jason,
7: the president, the American people, it was targeted, it was intentional, and it was about what's going on right now.
9: It was intentional, and the timeliness is everything. As a 501c3 organization, if we did half of what he did in an election season,
7: Jason, we would be stripped of our IRS status.
9: He is. There is a thing called the Hatch Act in this federal government where you're not supposed to engage in partisan politics. It's codified in law,
0: Jack Smith abused his power. He went after 400 plus Republican organizations and individuals, got 27,000 White House texts in these 54 spreadsheets. It was the text content of 44 members of Congress. The list, it is so expansive.
9: Correct.
0: And he failed. But I want to take this to the Senate Judiciary Committee Chairman Chuck Grassley, because it revealed, he revealed that as part of the Arctic Frost investigation, Smith and his team collected checks and financial data from close to 5,000 everyday Americans across all 50 states, Washington, D.C., and Puerto Rico, who gave as little as $1 to President Trump. Grassley confronted Smith about it today.
10: Now the Justice Department, the FBI, will forever possess thousands of people's address, phone number, bank and bank account number, bank routing number, and a copy of their true signature. Every member of this committee ought to be outraged for what happened to their constituents. I hope my Democratic colleagues will join me in this outrage.
0: I mean, this is Chuck Grassley, who is, I think, a very fair senator here, collecting the financial data of about 5,000 Americans who gave just a dollar bill, maybe a little more, to President Trump. Why? Why, Yali, is Jack Smith targeting these individuals?
11: It's very simple, because Chuck Grassley actually described it accurately today earlier in Newsmax. He was a tool of the Biden administration. That's as simple as it gets. He went after the entire apparatus of the Republican Party. He was targeting Republicans to go after President Trump as well.
0: So I know that, Terry, you're seeing Jack Smith, obviously, in front of the Senate Judiciary Committee. Is there going to be accountability?
6: I'm very doubtful. Look, I think these upcoming midterms are going to be really rough. But if we were going to have accountability, we would have gotten that in the past 2 years. But these guys in the Senate are killing us. They held up over 600 bills that the House passed that were part of President Trump's agenda to get things done, because they didn't want to break the filibuster. That's going to be really terrible once Democrats end up breaking the filibuster when they take power. But no, I'm very skeptical there will be any accountability for him.
0: Josh Hawley showed the process Jack Smith went through to illegally spy on 44 members of Congress and ripped into him for doing so with no regard for the Constitution.
12: You were in possession of text messages from 44 members of Congress that you went and subpoenaed. You read them within 30 minutes, the Department of Justice told this committee. They said that within an hour of receiving those text messages, your team was reading them. And yet, not only did you not notify any member of Congress whose text messages you obtained pursuant to your process, you told the House 2 full years later, having read all 44 members' messages, you told them you'd never gotten messages, you'd never requested messages from any member of Congress. That was a lie, Mr. Smith. And you may try your lawyer your way out of it. Well, it wasn't from the member, it was from the archives. You knew exactly what you were being asked, and you deliberately misled them. And all I have to say is, I'm glad you failed. I don't know what our democracy would be like if you had succeeded in your effort to interfere in the workings of a presidential election. If it were up to me, I'd charge you with perjury. But you should certainly be disbarred.
0: Perjury, will he be disbarred? I mean, Jason, seriously, this is just, it just comes across being not only irresponsible, but criminal.
7: So, first of all, in order to get information and metadata from members of Congress, you're not shielded from that. That is something that is legal, particularly if it's part of a criminal investigation.
0: But he didn't even tell the members of Congress.
7: Standard.
0: Don't you think he should have told the members of Congress?
7: And also, real quick, I just want to say, Chuck Grassley, it's really rich for him to talk about surveillance when he voted for the Patriot Act. So for him to all of a sudden be like, oh, I don't want people to be surveilled or American citizens to be surveilled is really rich.
9: Incredible. And that's an incredible comparison. Totally different context of 9/11. That is an unbelievable comparison.
7: So you're for the Patriot Act?
0: We're not talking about
7: that's
0: the Patriot Act.
7: Really
9: what I'm saying is what you can't compare his vote
7: good
9: to this, Jason. It's just a sham.
0: It sounds to me like he misled these members of Congress, as Senator Josh Hawley made very clear. He should have notified the members of Congress that, hey,
9: we have
0: pooled these text records together. Because at the end of the day, what was he? It was trying to find the crime. It was always Yali about finding the crime.
11: Absolutely. And I think it was just deliberate. And you see in every single occasion that he speaks in front of the camera, he makes it very clear who he wants to go after. So at this point, I think it's more than clear that he was going after Republicans, that he was violating the trust of the American people with the actions that he was taking. And I think at this point, that's what we should be judging him on.
0: All right. Texas Senator Ted Cruz told Smith that his sham witch hunt backfired.
8: You have any regrets?
13: Regrets regarding my work as special counsel?
8: Yes.
13: Yes. I regret that the people I worked with have been unfairly fired and vilified.
8: Of course. You can't bring yourself. Well, let me say congratulations, because you have succeeded where Richard Nixon failed, which is weaponizing the Department of Justice and the federal government to go after your political opponents. I understand for the rest of your life, you're going to be hailed as a hero in the resist movement. I assume you have a pink hat somewhere at home, and people will be proud of you for resisting, but I'll tell you what you have done. You have brought the Department of Justice into disrepute. You know what you also did? You reelected President Donald Trump. Because the American people were disgusted at your willingness to abuse power in partisan ends.
0: Tim, I do have to say, I remember when we were seeing President Trump and all these trials, whether it would be in New York City, the people were starting to rally around him because they knew that there was this abuse of our legal system, of our justice system, against Donald Trump. Jack Smith was part of this. We saw those photos that came out over in Mar-a-Lago where they put the classified documents out there, made them all pretty, take the photos, and oops, the New York Times ends up with these photos. I mean, where do we go from here?
9: And it wasn't just him. It was all the people in the Trump orbit that they made a big showing to show up at their house at 6 a.m. with, 700 agents to put handcuffs and take them downtown. And by the way, don't forget the mugshot. In Georgia, they took a mugshot, became super famous for Trump. And then most importantly, they got a guilty conviction in New York, and they showed every single charge that they convicted him on. That was the absolute abuse of left-wing runaway politics.
0: The mugshot is just epic. All right, the fake news media appears to be cheering for Smith. Check out how CNN's Wolf Blitzer covered the hearing.
14: This morning, Jack Smith delivered a very defiant message directly to his critics on that Senate Judiciary Committee panel. And I'm quoting him now. He said, "I will not be silenced," end quote.
0: Wow, Terry Wolf just, I will not be silent.
6: He could win a gold medal in the Olympics for spin, I'll tell you that. But still ahead.
2: I'm not the enemy here. The real threat to women's sport is not the one asking the question. It's the silence of the women who refuse to answer it.
6: Former basketball star Enes Kanter-Freedom tells the WNBA that the ball is in their court when it comes to supporting female athletes. Will the league step up to the free throw line? But first, Talarico once said that God is non-binary and that trans children are made in God's image. Now he's slandering Jesus' biblical teachings to spew socialist talking points. Will this fly in the good old...

0: You're watching An American Moment.
1: When Jesus healed the sick, he didn't ask for a deductible. When I fight for universal health care, I'm doing it on biblical grounds.
2: All right.
1: When Jesus fed the hungry, he didn't price gouge to turn a profit. So when I say that no child in the state of Texas should go to bed hungry, I'm doing it on biblical grounds.
3: You know, Jesus did not charge a deductible, but he did tell you to go forth and sin no more, and that is quite the price to pay. Just 5 weeks away from the midterm elections, Texas Senate candidate James Tallarico is pulling a reused tactic from his stack of tricks, this time by slandering Jesus and his teachings to push socialist policies. New data suggests how much of a wake-up call the Lone Star State really needs. In a new poll conducted by Texas Public Opinion Research, Tallarico is leading Ken Paxton by 5%. Mercy, I know that you guys are involved in these elections. Texas is absolutely on APP's radar. What do you think is underlying all of this in that great state?
4: Well, you know, it was interesting. We hosted Ken Paxton last week. We were having this conversation that during the primary, John Cornyn had done so much negative ads against Paxton trying to, you know, basically lift his negative numbers up. And that's very challenging when you have such a tough primary. Ken Paxton was able to win that primary, but now it's clawing back and making sure that people understand the danger of Tallarico, that he is truly a far leftist extreme on every single issue, where he would adopt a very, I think, extreme radical woke agenda, which the American people and people in Texas don't agree with. Now, I will say, I do believe this race is the closest race. And I do think the way Ken Paxton works, we've seen it over and over again. He's kind of like the cat with nine lives. He will win the race at the end. He will pull out this win, because I just think Texas is just not aligned with Tallarico's, I think, socialist type of policies. It's just not aligned with that state.
3: Jason, I do think that Paxton, if he pulls it off, it's going to be a squeaker, right? Do you think there will be any reconciliation in the Democratic Party with Tallarico and the Dems' radical stance on transgender issues, pushing transgender procedures on kids? I mean, because honestly, if he loses by a squeaker, he would have won had he not been so radical on.
5: Well, he's actually walked back a lot of the transgender stuff on sports and all of that. He's actually walked it back, and people have appreciated that. And I think that's why his poll numbers are high. And I think that people who are pro-trans at least know that he's a do-no-harm type of person, and the trans community is not upset about him saying that either. I want you guys to keep showing that. Keep showing him saying, I'm a Christian that wants to feed hungry children. And I'm a Christian that wants people to have health care and for the sick to be healed. I hope you keep playing that, because we're going to win.
6: He's a heretic.
5: If you keep doing that.
6: Well,
5: I think a lot of people are going to agree with that.
4: He's a liar.
5: You guys can be upset with that.
4: Let me tell you, that man, he is a pro-abortion politician, okay?
5: And Trump,
4: Jesus Christ doesn't want to see the unborn babies die. I'm so sorry about that.
5: Trump does Paxton no favors when he's talking about
4: for
5: how poorly dressed he is,
4: like,
5: and how bad he is.
4: For everything
5: and Republicans
4: on biblical purposes,
5: don't like
4: Paxton. Let me tell you something. It's the government that he would push, where the government in and of itself is not a religious organization. You want to feed the hungry. You want to help the sick. You know who does that the most effectively? Faith-based organizations.
6: Church.
4: Those are the ones we have to protect and make sure that they get the funding, not the government, that the bureaucrats are making more money and the poor
5: people don't get the funds.
4: The government is not the solution.
5: Yeah, snap,
4: give it to the faith-based organizations. They are the
5: children.
4: Ones to make the difference.
5: And
4: I'm so sorry.
3: But even more importantly, I think
4: Come on, Jason.
3: Okay, all right,
4: really.
3: So here we go.
5: The CHIPS program gives
3: I want to get Yali's opinion on this. I appreciate Jason, but I want to get Yali's opinion because he does talk in this flowery language. It's very Luciferian. Luciferian, though. Mercy, they call it what it is. The devil knows scripture better than any of us
4: do,
3: and he weaponizes it against us.
6: 100%.
3: But I just have to say, he says these things. I agree. These kids that are identifying as trans, they are made in God's image. That's why you don't mutilate them and sterilize them and make money off of that.
7: That's precisely the point that I wanted to make, because Jesus never said, let's mutilate children.
2: Okay, let's just be clear on that. Listen, when I was a reporter for Univision, I remember doing a report with the transgender community on reaffirming surgery, which was not covered, by the way, under Obamacare. Let's just keep that in mind. And these are people that are sick. They have gender dysphoria. Let's call it what it is. People don't want to face the reality of things. And when these politicians go out there and they're trying to push this nonsense of mutilating children, this is ending lives. Think years ahead of what that does to a person. And the consequences are drastic. So for him to be saying that so irresponsibly, and there's a video that just came out recently, like a couple hours ago, him saying that he's going to support the same policies for trans children that he previously supported, there's no regret on that. So I don't know how he's going to walk it back when the consequences come to face him.
3: You're right. The consequences are great. The entire family lines are going to be wiped out, and it's going to be really sad. And there will be some recompense made that will have to be paid for. But speaking of castration, disgraced Jimmy Kimmel is hosting his failed late-night show from New York this week. And just like Kimmel, who destroyed late-night TV, he's pitching for one mayor who destroyed the best city in the world to be the mayor over at his neck of the woods.
6: I know you're focused on your job right now and the city. Would you come to LA and be our mayor after this? We got a lot of potholes.
7: You know, it's three words for me always. It's New York City.
3: Speaking of Los Angeles, Karen Bass seems to be losing her seat to socialist sweetheart Nithya Raman. Tim.
8: Look, so socialists are taking over the Democrat Party. And this is it. I mean, I would hate to say it, but I would probably rather have Karen Bass, even though she messed up everything about L.A. But to put a DSA person in the second largest city in America, holy crap, this is going to be a big one, guys. It's going to be amazing. Anyway, coming up, while leftists are still struggling to define what a woman is, one former male basketball star is sticking up for female athletes and giving the WNBA ultimatum of his own.

0: You're watching An American Moment.
1: If you ask a liberal what a woman is, be prepared for a detour. Ask them about men playing in women's sports, and you might want to stretch for all of the mental gymnastics you're about to go through. About a month ago, former NBA player Enes Kanter, Freedom, took it upon himself to stand up for protecting women's sports after Sophie Cunningham faced backlash from the woke mob for doing the same. He then attended a WNBA game wearing a statement shirt with the definition of a woman, only to be ejected from the game after an altercation with another player. So after that debacle, Kanter Freedom is now calling out the league once and for all in a new damning video message. Here it is.
2: There are 217 WNBA players in the league, and now I am speaking directly to all of you. I am astonished. You play in a league and have a commissioner who cannot and will not define your gender and is embarrassing you in front of the entire world. Yet, none of you have the balls to stand up for yourselves and say, enough is enough. And that's the whole point. None of you have balls, and it needs to stay that way. I guess biology is still pending committee approval. They're trying to figure it out how to define a woman in a way that fits their nonsense agenda. Deep down, I believe you don't want a biological male entering your league and taking your minutes, your money, your endorsements, and your dignity. Are you all really that afraid of cancel culture that you will rather sacrifice your morals, values, and principles for money? If the NBA commissioner came out tomorrow and said, we cannot define what a man is, there will be outrage and protest among the players the next day. Open your eyes. I'm not the enemy here. The real threat to women's sport is not the one asking the question. It's the silence of the woman who refused to answer it.
1: Man, that guy has balls, doesn't he? Amazing. Mercy, this is, look, he's good at making headlines here. I mean, he makes the bold statement. He wears the T-shirt, let freedom play.
3: Yeah.
1: He shows up to the games. He's always been good at this. He even stood up to Erdogan in Turkey. I mean, this guy has serious man parts. And I just think he's a truth teller, though.
3: Well, I want every woman to say the same thing. I want every woman, every mom, Every female athlete to come out and say, yes, that is exactly the message. We cannot be silenced. Yeah. I mean, at this point, you look at the women's suffrage movement where they fought for their rights, you know, where we got the right to vote. And now you're having the fact of allowing biological men that we know physically, I mean, they compete at a different level than women. And the WNBA refuses to protect and stand up for women who are talented, who worked so hard to get to this place in their career, and not coming out and really even defining what a woman is. I mean, it's just an outrage.
1: Yali, I'm curious because, you know, from your perspective, and I hate to call on the women here, but it is actually a threat to women here.
3: Yeah.
1: So the election's coming up, and the left has actually taken it upon themselves to say, this isn't an issue anymore. It's not playing anymore. The men's, women's worth. This issue is settled. Science yield delivered. I think this is actually resonating with people.
4: I agree with you. And you know what? Because it will continue to be an issue until it's solved. And if they keep doing the same thing, it will continue to be an issue. For many years, women did not have the rights that they deserve and that they have earned. They cannot let this type of people take them away. They just cannot. Just because somebody with purple hair now says that, you know, that she or he or whatever it is a woman. That's not how it is. That's not how it is.
1: Jason, the WNBA is not a sports league. It's a relaunch of the Jerry Springer Show, correct?
5: No, it's actually a really good sports league.
1: And I
5: can tell you, I think that was kind of sexist. I think there are women who are balling right now, actually, in the WNBA playoffs, who are playing really well. But I think Enes Kanter, he's a troll. He was a mid-level to kind of a sucky basketball player among men. And he's talking about an issue that's not an issue. There are no people in the NBA that are trans, in the WNBA that are trans, and there are no people in major college basketball that are trans. So
6: Thank you,
5: where is this
6: Trump.
5: Issue? Where is this issue popping up? There weren't any before Trump.
7: No,
5: you know.
7: Yeah,
5: so
7: look, these are all trends, and we've seen where this is going. We have women where you have women having to compete against men in swimming. In high school, it's happening. It was only a matter of time, and these things will keep going until someone stops them. And the guy that stopped
5: okay,
7: it.
5: Okay, so
8: speaking of it, well,
5: hold on, Jason, real quick.
8: So, speaking of keeping going, the Rutgers University women's rugby team. This is important, Terry. Has now changed the spelling of women. In the team's name, replacing the E with an X. That's a wonderful virtue signal. To enforce inclusion, the team writing in a statement, quote, the change reflects our team's commitment to creating a welcoming and supportive environment for our players. Inclusivity is an important part of who we are. And we want every member of our team to feel valued and represented through our organization. We are continuously evolving and want to properly reflect the standards of inclusion, end quote. Terry, this is a mockery.
7: It's an absolute mockery. It's ridiculous. They are, at best, they are destroying the English language, mixing.
8: Yes.
7: They can't do this, though, in other cultures, right? They try to do this, but it doesn't work with Hispanics because the Hispanic language is absolutely gendered across the board. But they... I just can't stress this enough. Like, we discount these things and think that these activists are just trying to include everyone or they're pushing for some weird sexual thing. No, they're trying to change all of our society entirely. But coming up, President Trump and a group of really smart guys met at the White House today to tamp down on the fear-mongering over AI and came up with a new name for it. We'll tell you all about

Well, there's a belief that there should be tremendous self-regulation, and we automatically have regulation with the Department of Justice, the FBI, all of that. But the self-regulation is very important. There's something else that was discussed.

0: ex Daria Mode and familiar face to the White House, Elon Musk. The president called for tremendous self-regulation of artificial intelligence, even preparing to sign orders to rename AI to, quote, super intelligence. President Trump spoke to the press following the Oval Office meeting.
1: We've changed the name, Steve, officially to SI, okay? Psi, like Psi, S-I, instead of AI. You know what that means? Super intelligence.
2: What I am calling a hoax is what the Democrats do, because they don't want to see it be successful, because they think that's bad for Republicans, okay? So they don't want to see this tremendous surge of growth. I'm seeing tremendous self-policing, and they understand that they have to self-police. And it's very hard for somebody to come outside, get into these models are very complex. And again, I believe they're going to be used for the good. And when they're not, we're going to be able to nab them. But there's going to be a tremendous self-policing aspect. We're also thinking about forming a committee of sorts where we put maybe 10 people on that committee. It could be from that group so that we can, so the committee can watch over the whole enterprise.
0: I am just so happy that we did not have AI or SI during COVID, Mercy, because I feel like it would have been so much worse. You would have been shouted down. I think that's ultimately the biggest driver in people's skepticism about AI is the same folks that brought us COVID and the Russia hoax. They're all the ones cheerleading it.
3: Well, I got to tell you, I think that what President Trump was able to do, I can't follow his reasoning, but I can say that, look, you have brilliant minds all together in the White House today where President Trump was able to say, listen, you guys got to work together. This is more about, instead of maybe going into this broader regulation component, we figure out what the risks are together. We work together to get, you know, figure out how we can self-police. I think those are very smart moves coming from this industry. We are going into the unknown. But what we do know is that AI or SI, Psi, is here to stay. And we have to adapt to it. Our job market's going to have to adapt to it. We had to do it when the internet, you know, came into our lives. And you know what? We survived that. So I mentioned about a commission yesterday. So I'm interested.
4: You're sticking with the commission? Oh, I saw it. Yeah, I watched it.
3: The 10-person oversight committee.
4: How much power do you want the government to have over the development of something so novel and something so important?
3: It's more so that there's a conversations happening within these AI executives. These people don't even like each other. This is a good move. I think this is smart.
4: Fine. Bring people here, but just don't regulate it out of existence. I mean, Terry, your premise is absolutely insane.
0: Okay, well, let me get to a more basic.
5: He's not going to let you get a word.
0: Let me get a more basic.
5: He's going to talk over you.
0: These people don't believe that we should be making our own decisions, right? And by the way, the whole point of forming a government is to protect and secure our rights. That's what our founding fathers wrote. So what your argument is that these Silicon Valley tech titans should have more say and control over our lives than the federal government. We regulate the size of our toilet tanks. We regulate the size of our car tanks. But we can't regulate what these guys are going to do to our society.
4: Here we go. If people want to use AI, they can use AI, and they will be the ones to determine whether AI is successful or not, Terry. This is what a free market is all about. You put a product out there, if people accept
0: that work
4: it,
0: for opioids?
4: Then they will.
0: How
4: does
0: that work
4: fine.
0: For opioids?
4: Well, Terry, there are laws that are in place to affect it.
0: Now
4: just
0: are,
4: like President Trump is saying, there are laws in place there
6: I'll say
4: you
6: this.
4: Only, okay.
6: Guys, I'll say this because one of the main points of this are the communities and the local communities, and that was the topic that they were talking about today. I think when it comes to the data centers, which is the hot button point right here that we've been hearing about, we need guardrails. We do. But we cannot, this could be the next industrial revolution.
4: It is. We can't go back. Look,
6: We need to look forward.
4: As if, you know, we need to go back to having a wired phone and a dial-up internet
0: that's
4: connection. If not, no. But that's what you're suggesting.
0: Saying.
4: And in addition to that, you are ceding control of something so powerful to the Chinese Communist Party and our adversaries abroad. When you talk like that and throw out false premises, anti-degrowth premises, that actually you're the only thing driving the growth engine of this country right now, putting people in construction jobs. Putting people in construction jobs across
0: where I'm at.
4: Do you not support blue-collar jobs?
0: First of all, yes,
3: Tim,
0: I do.
3: Tim, did you sleep last night?
5: Those AI data centers are creating blue-collar jobs.
4: The premise is so
0: And the communities don't want it. These are very powerful companies. Okay?
4: Yes.
0: And they have
4: yes.
0: the ability to have incredible. They are the ones telling us that they're going to take all of our jobs and ruin our lives, and we'll figure it out down the road.
4: No.

0: They're not, because the Yale Puzzle Lab says that there hasn't been any displacement
1: from
0: AI.
1: I use AI. I think it's a good tool. As long as it's a tool for us to use, it's great.
2: Wait.
1: But when it starts making decisions on our behalf, that's when I start to have a major problem.
3: Well, you've got to have controls in the sense that you don't want, you know, the AI people, basically workers, you know, hacking into other, you know, data centers or something like that, or other databases. That becomes a problem. So I agree. There needs to be guardrails. With that being said, these are the key of them being in one room and President Trump being able to say, we're gonna work together, guys.
4: You
3: we're
4: know,
3: gonna
4: self-police.
0: Did you not listen to the word
4: data
0: President
4: centers
0: Trump
4: are
0: said?
4: Bipartisan.
0: He said there are guardrails.
4: You guys are really gonna be tone deaf because let me tell you, the data centers, the opposition to it is bipartisan. There are people in rural communities that are ruby red that are like, I don't want a data center
0: actually,
4: in my backyard.
0: That's not
4: so
0: true.
4: So good luck with
0: they
4: that.
0: They are against it in their backyard. They just say, build it somewhere else. That's what they say. They're not in my backyard. They're NIMBYs. And that's what they say. Because we've done focus.
4: Nobody wants
0: We've
4: the noise
0: them.
4: Pollution that comes from
0: yeah,
4: it.
0: But they
4: Nobody
0: want
4: wants higher energy costs. So you
0: but
4: have to regulate
0: them.
4: It and
0: they
4: you have to work out these
0: issues.
4: They just
0: want them in their community. They
4: Nobody talks
3: energy
4: when you're talking.
3: Let's remember that the Chinese are also pushing propaganda for us not to create AI data centers. And I don't think Tim slept like last night.
0: I'm lit.
3: You are lit
0: I got
3: today.
0: A rocket on
4: you
0: know
4: like,
0: what?
4: You can't get a freaking
3: I think
4: word
3: we had a Red Bull earlier today. All right, coming up, critics are out rightly calling one Hollywood actress a child abuser after she said the quiet part.

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1: Normal parents dream of the days they get to witness their children experience life milestones like graduating college, getting married, having their first child. But if you're a whacked out, washed up Hollywood liberal lunatic, those fantasies tend to look a bit different.
2: I always wanted a gay son. I did. I love that relationship between gay sons and their mothers. I want to be the picket sign holding mom who would beat the shit out of somebody for her kid. I mean, let's just admit it. Gay sons are the best, right? I have photographs of my son in high heels, in full drag. He knows every word to every musical ever written. I thought I had this thing locked up. But no, he's the only straight guy in his entire musical theater company. When Marsha called me about 10 years ago from her closet, I kid you not, she was in her closet, to tell me that her son had come out to her as gay, all I said was, oh my God, you are so f-ing lucky!
1: That was actress Cameron Manheim basically admitting to a crowd at the Human Rights Campaign that she herself was a groomer to her son and failed. Okay, Terry, eight children, five boys. I mean, what's your reaction to this craziness?
3: Well, I saw this in the show notes, and my first instinct was to make a joke about she should have had her son go camping with Jason, but...
4: No.
3: Flat. That was flat.
4: No,
3: that was
4: no joke. That totally
3: anyway,
4: felt,
3: look, yeah. What I will say is that I think, obviously, America went down the wrong road when it came to how we think about sexuality. I don't believe gay exists. I think you can do gay things, but ultimately, I think that we're all human beings. My dad was a alcoholic and a crack addict, and he didn't always have to be that way. But we have this philosophy in America that if you do something, that's who you are. That's who you have to be, and there's no changing. And I think that the beautiful thing about Christianity is that it offers conversion to everyone. It's beautiful. You can make mistakes in your life. You can become a total... My dad was a crack addict, okay? And he went on to become a member of Congress. He had six more kids than my wife for a total of 10. Had a successful pizza place. That's what I dream for my kids, right? I dream that my kids will be successful like my dad. I want them to have their own families. And when you want this other lifestyle for your kids, they don't get families.
1: Well,
3: it's much more complicated.
1: It's the problem when, for example, you see these parents pushing puberty blockers, for example, to 8 or 9 year olds. It's a parent basically trying to push and dictate a certain lifestyle for their child. Is that what she was trying to do, Jason?
5: First of all, what I think it proved is that sexuality is nature and not nurture. Like, she tried and it didn't work because that's who he was. And I think, you know, we need to accept when people are who they are. So no more conversion therapy and all that. Let people be who they are. And this guy was clearly a straight young man.
3: What if you have same-sex attraction and you don't
5: want
3: that?
5: And clearly that was a joke, by
3: the
5: way. She was clearly joking, trying to get a reaction from the crowd.
3: But here's the question.
5: Because the kid's an artist.
3: What if you have same-sex attraction and you don't want them anymore and you want to go talk to someone, what do you do?
5: Well, then you go talk to someone. If you
3: can't go to a therapist, you can't go to a counselor, that's illegal.
1: Yali, is she a groomer?
6: It looks like it. To me, it looks like it. And the whole speech was about her. What she wanted, what she needed.
1: Oh, that's a great point.
6: Was she thinking about the kid at all? What the kid would face? What the kid would experience? What the kid had to go through or would have to go through? The whole speech seems very selfish to me.
1: Ooh, that's a great point.
7: This is Jan and Dan Desher sat me down at a very early age and told me what being a real man meant, and that meant holding the door for women. It meant, picking up the tab for women. It meant all the stuff that we're now criticized for supporting these days. Thank you, Mom and Dad, for teaching me to be a real man. Love you. Coming up, Goldilocks ate their porridge. So now the three bears are out for revenge? Okay.

0: covering every minute.
1: Well, it was exactly 1 year ago today when President Trump launched his task force to crack down on crime in Memphis. But maybe he should be looking at other parts of Tennessee, because it looks like Gatlinburg, Tennessee, has a real problem with cars being broken into. Now, this mama bear caught on video casually standing up and opening a passenger door of a parked car. Then she calls the kids to hop in. Was she planning on driving off with it? Nah. They were just kind of in there snooping around, and they were looking for the snack the owner left in the back seat. This is amazing. You see her, she's walking out with the bag of food, and she takes it for herself. So I'm wondering if that's a mama bear or if that's a father bear, Mercy, because the father would just take the food.
2: Well, no. It's the mama bear. You see the cubs following them, but you're talking about 1,900 black bears in that, you know, Smoky Mountain area. I just love this because, I mean, it's brilliant. The freaking bear opens the door.
1: So that is a mama bear.
2: So bland. Yeah, definitely.
3: Okay. Those bears would love our minivan. There are little snacks everywhere. There are like half-eaten chicken nuggets and french fries under the seat.
2: Yeah.
3: They would love our family minivan.
1: Are you looking forward to a bear in your car?
4: No.
1: Oh,
4: definitely
1: okay.
4: No. And I once encountered not a bear, but a crocodile, and I freaked out. I bolted out of the place. But this is so sweet. I love this kind of videos.
1: Jason, you got to give me your best here, because the mom is now going to go distribute the food in the bag to the bears. I want you to go through this with me right now. How is this going to go?
5: Yeah, I think, you know, she's going to make sure that everybody eats, and that's the most important thing. If she's, you know, got hungry kids, she's got to feed them. And so I think it was a great thing.
1: I think I would have been the last one where I didn't actually go in, but I would have been the first one to grab the food.
2: Well, I got to tell you, I'm a mama bear, okay? I make sure my kids eat. All right, that's our show. Special thanks to tonight's squad, Yali Nunez and Tim Descher, Terry Schilling and Jason Nichols. We'll see you back here tomorrow night at 10 p.m. Eastern. Thanks for watching. Have a great American night.
6: Lindsay Clancy and our growing empathy for demons. Let's check it out.

0: Welcome to Rob Schmidt Tonight. After the hero holdout delivered a hung jury for child killer Lindsey Clancy, court was back in session today. Clancy's attorney arguing insufficient evidence in the case, hoping to deny prosecutors any chance at a retrial for his client, which would, of course, mean that Lindsey Clancy just walks free after strangling her three kids with an exercise band in her own basement. Today, Clancy's furious defense attorney ranted in the court about the fairness of the trial, hoping to convince the judge that holdout juror Michael Desranville's lone vote of guilty should be ignored and Clancy should be acquitted. In his desperation, this shyster attorney today now claiming there is no evidence that Lindsey Clancy killed her kids, despite his entire defense up until this point of Clancy being based around that general presumption.
1: This entire case is based on speculation. Where is the admission? Where does she say that she did this? She was told what happened. She had no memory of what happened. There's no evidence that she admitted that she did this. So you have no evidence from the defendant.
0: This lying attorney and this demonic woman have managed to gain the sympathy of millions of people in this country, largely women themselves. A deranged woman who schemed to remove her husband from their home to kill her own kids, and the sleazy lawyer who we now see will say anything, and I mean anything, to set her free. These are heroes among a wide swath of American women who are clearly drunk on victimhood. We're seeing more and more emotion, though, and sympathy for the wicked in our increasingly delusional society. That's one thing that we've certainly noticed. In the UK, the broader West, guilt-ridden government officials have ignored the rape and molestation of hundreds of thousands of their own daughters by Neanderthals that they've let invade their own country from Africa and the Middle East. Rather than protect little girls across the pond, they concealed it, let it continue. They attack anybody who even talks about it, terrified of offending the rapists themselves. The West's moral compass is busted. It is broken. It is totally unrecognizable. To emphasize this even further, a new film about Dateline reporter Chris Hansen is coming out right now, who was once considered a hero by all of us for protecting little kids. Here's what Hollywood is now doing to reporter Chris Hansen.
2: Come on in.
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3: Who are you?
4: 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I'm Chris Hansen with Dateline NBC.
5: So I need to know if you to catch a predator. 9 p.m. prime time.
6: Don't you ever just want to bleed them?
7: Maybe what I do is a little worse.
0: The Clancy ladies are going to love this movie. Look at how hard they are working to vilify the man who helped police catch pedophiles before they were able to destroy the lives of little kids. That's where we are in society. He's now the villain. The Washington Post's review of this film claims to some Hansen is an overzealous TV hack, a predator of predators, thrilled to ruin the lives of people who never so much as touched a child. And that might be the best line from the Post's review of this ridiculous movie. Thrilled to ruin the lives of people who never so much as touched a child. These are men who are so determined to rape a little kid that they showed up to their home, sometimes driving hundreds of miles, when their parents were allegedly not there. And Hollywood and the Washington Post wants you to feel sorry for those men. Look at the actor that they used to cast as one of the pedophiles in this movie. Note the casting. Take a look at him. Look at his face. They cast people with different looks for a reason in Hollywood. It's a very important part of making a good film. They want you to feel sorry for that guy right there. The guy that's in a house trying to have sex with a 10-year-old girl. He's the victim. He is the victim. In the portrayal of this one scene, which is how this trailer starts, I want to show you again just a little bit more repeating it to again show you how they portray who's evil and who is victim in this movie. Take a look.
4: Big night planned.
3: Who are you?
4: She has a seat right there. I'm Chris Hansen with Dateline NBC.
0: And you're the bad guy, Chris Hansen. Clearly the evil guy. And oh, just look at the sad little lonely guy sitting.
8: Who are you? Who are you?
0: He's just trying to deflower a small girl while her parents are at work. Why are we so upset at him? What planet are we on is a better question. And Chris Hansen himself doesn't know either.
9: It was so bizarre and so in and out of reality. It was so detached from reality or anything I've ever experienced then or now doing the investigations. I just think I'm not sure what the point of it was.
10: This director had a dark image of what he wanted to do and didn't want to hear anything else, didn't want to have his mind polluted by anything positive that this actually achieved over the last 22 years.
0: Really despicable, especially from a good studio like A24. It makes such great films. And the director, just vile all around. Who wrote it? I have no idea. How they portrayed it like this, I have no idea. That show on NBC struck terror into the minds of child predators all over this country. Think of how many of them resisted their disgusting urges out of pure visceral fear of being caught on that show. How much of a deterrent that was. How many fewer kids were raped thanks to evil Chris Hansen. But the empathy for pedophiles is all over the place. In California, Senate Bill 145 aimed at greatly reducing the punishment for pedophiles who are now treated by the left in this country, which controls California, as a victim class themselves. In Canada, we just talked about this last night, the parole board is allowing a convicted child rapist and killer leave prison for 60 days, 2 months, to attend cooking classes. That's him. Shane Ertmoed raped and killed 10-year-old Heather Thomas in 2000, dumping her body into a lake to conceal his crime. It took police and the family 3 weeks to find her body. The parole board in Canada, the left, claiming he has made progress in treatment, has been taking medication to reduce sexual arousal, and has completed previous escorted temporary absences without concern. Oh, well, if you trust him so implicitly, why don't you let him babysit your kids? This is a guy that raped a little girl, and in the hopes of not being caught, he just killed her. Let's just get rid of her. And then threw her body into a lake. And the parole board is rewarding him with a 2-month leave of absence and a cooking class because he's been so good at taking his arousal medication. What planet are we on? John DePietro, crime reporter who's been in the courtroom for the Lindsey Clancy trial, joins us now. Mercedes Schlapp, senior fellow at CPAC. Good to see you both. Mercedes, right. Starting with you, the film that they're coming out with about Dateline and To Catch a Predator, all this different. I mean, we're living in a very evil time.
11: No, I mean, really, no question. You feel it's not just an evil time, but it's the sense of just of sick, of insanity. Yeah. You can't even comprehend. But you have to also understand that Hollywood for a long time has pushed this, you know, sexualization on all different levels. We know, for example, when it was The Sound of Freedom, which was a movie basically against human trafficking, the Hollywood studios wouldn't even take that film. It wasn't until Angel Studios decided that they were going to basically distribute the movie. So I got to tell you, it is, you know, I know Chris Hansen's looking to do his own documentary, hopefully to set the record straight. I think what you're seeing is that you're seeing this very obviously handsome actor where he's comes across being a twisted individual. But it doesn't take away from the fact that, yes, Chris Hansen did save lives and did target these predators like we should be doing every single day to stop this human trafficking and this sex.
0: They make a film where he's the villain. It's unbelievable. John, I want to talk about the Lindsey Clancy case. The lawyer here. Reddington really going scorched earth on this thing, now claiming that there's no evidence that Lindsey Clancy killed her kids today. Wasn't the entire defense built around that presumption that she did?
12: It was Rob. He went full TikTok, as I was saying. I sat in that courtroom for 7 weeks, and all we heard was she did it, but she had a voice tell her to do it. She wasn't of her right frame of mind. I also just want to set the scene. So when I arrived this morning, I saw about 40 women in pink shirts. But as I looked closer, I thought, okay, they have an image on their shirt. Maybe it's, well, it's not Drake May right now. Maybe in the past it would have been Tom Brady of the Red Sox. No, they had pictures of Lindsey Clancy on their pink shirts as they're out there to support her. Inside the courtroom, no one saw this coming, where suddenly Kevin Reddington, he threw out all these conspiracies that Patrick Clancy's been dealing with. Suddenly now it's a whodunit. Suddenly now he's saying, you know, we don't know if she did it. And then using this verbiage that you hear a lot with these conspiracy TikTok videos, such as, you know, Patrick said, and she was in a coma, and she doesn't even remember what happened. It was an audible gasp in the courtroom as he was just spouting out all these different conspiracy theories.
0: It's just incredible. Mercy, the lawyer is going to ruin the jury system if we're not careful. I mean, with what he's saying, I mean, who is ever going to stand up to the mob in a jury room the way this Ronville did in the future? If this is what you get, this guy's still hiding, by the way. He's still hiding from this mob of millions in this country that somehow support this demonic woman and her attorney.
11: Look, you want to put him in the FBI witness protection program because it's very difficult for this lone juror to be able to, you know, live his life without knowing that he has a target on his back. And, you know, the problem is that when you have social media and you have photos of this juror out, obviously, you know, you get someone who's unstable and that person can get harmed.
0: Right.
11: And sadly, these 40 women, as you were describing, wearing these shirts of Lindsey Clancy, where is the shirt for the three children?
0: Right.
11: Where are the people that are really saying, here you have the lives of three innocent children who were brutally murdered by their mother, and she should be held accountable for her crimes?
0: Something else. John DePietro, Mercedes Schlapp, good to see you both. Thank you so much.
13: Good to be with you, Rob.
0: Along tonight here. It seems clear tonight that the United States has finally broken the Iranian regime as the terrorist regime's leverage over the United States and its sole bargaining chip now appear to be gone. From the Wall Street Journal, Iran's ability to choke off oil flowing through the Strait of Hormuz and use that as leverage in talks with the U.S. is breaking down. Reporting, Middle Eastern crude exports rebounded this month to around their highest level since the war began. Shipments via Hormuz and bypass routes were delivering just under 80% of their pre-war regional flows. That's impressive. We could soon see Iran completely powerless as the regime is starved out by Scott Bessent. Here was the president today.
14: They're doing very poorly. I don't know if they're going to give up yet, but they'll give up. But they're doing very poorly. We took more oil out of the Hormuz Strait over the last couple of days than at any point in history, including long before we had the war to stop the nuclear weapon. And this is to stop the nuclear weapon. Iran will not have a nuclear weapon.
0: All right, KT McFarland, Trump's former deputy national security advisor, back with us tonight. Good to see you, KT. It gets worse and worse, but that number that we're close to 80% of the pre-war flows of oil coming out of the Persian Gulf, that's enormously impactful, and that basically takes away whatever weapons Iran had left.
15: Yeah, and remember, for 50 years, Iran has used that threat.
0: Yes.
15: Closing the Strait of Hormuz, they've closed it sometimes, to do whatever they wanted to do. And Trump was the first one to not only stand up to them, but to make sure that the weapon that they have, that blackmail weapon, is not going to ever be used again. The Strait of Hormuz isn't going to matter in 5 or 10 years because the countries in the region are doing workarounds. They're using pipelines. The countries who are importing oil aren't really importing that much from the Middle East as they have been in the past. They're importing from America. We're selling. We're replacing a lot of the Middle East suppliers.
0: Right.
15: So not only has President Trump done us a very good deed by ridding Iran of nuclear weapons, ridding the world of the blackmail threat of the nuclear weapons, but also Iran's threat of closing the Strait of Hormuz. Too bad for them. They overplayed their hand. They don't have any hands left.
0: Well, I mean, the tough part about this is that this war is clearly costing Trump and his party tremendously in the midterms. I don't think there's anything that's going to change that at this point, although this is certainly really good news. But if this is the one thing that comes, you know, out of the first half of this term, if this is a really big score, I'd say that probably is worth it to rid the world of a terror state that's been that's been behaving this way for 50 years, you know, nearly 50 years in this world. That's a big win if they can get that regime out. I have to think, KT, that that's part of the plan, at least for after the midterms, is to go after them full throttle and take care of it.
15: See, Iran thinks that they're going to trick President Trump because he's so worried about the midterms, he's so worried about the price of gasoline, that they think they're going to somehow drive a deal with President Trump where President Trump gives up. Not going to happen, because what's going to happen the day after the election? President Trump there's nothing holding him back. And at that point, we can use more severe military action against the remaining military targets. We'll probably work with Israel, with the Gulf Arabs, to obliterate Iran's, you know, offensive capability and probably put Iran back a generation. It's going to take them a generation to rebuild. So what does that do to the Iranian population? If I'm, you know, an IRGC guy and there are 90 million really smart, well-educated Iranians, I'm getting a little bit nervous if I've got the United States coming after me as well as potentially the Iranian people.
0: Yeah. Yeah, it's if nothing else, after the pain that this has caused, you know, that the regime has got to be done. You can't let this thing just rebuild, you know, and limp along until we go into another term. We go into another Democrat party in power that can help it rebuild rapidly. That would be the worst case. KT, good to see you. Thanks so much.
15: Thank you.
0: All right. As Trump works to collapse the Iranian regime, another decades-old oppressive regime also appears about to fall, and that one is in Cuba. And we've got that up next with Senator Rick Scott. Then later in news from the left, the BBC with a ridiculous claim about fingernails.

0: nomination, but lost to Walter Mondale.
1: My administration is also seeking a fundamental change in the situation in Cuba, where the communist regime is under great pressure, the biggest pressure they've ever been under. It's an absolutely failed state. It's failing like never before, and it will fall. Marco Rubio is handling a negotiation. He's deep into negotiations with Cuba. Let's see what happens. We'll not allow a haven for foreign adversaries to threaten America on our own doorstep. Communism will never be coming to America, but freedom will be coming to Cuba.
2: All right, so right there, the communist Cuban delegation furiously walked out as Trump leveled more threats at the communist island regime last week at the UN, declaring their country a failed state, pledging change and freedom for Cuban people is on the horizon. Marco Rubio, the Secretary of State, saying the same. The Cuban regime is hanging on by a thread, and it's only a matter of time.
3: The Cuban revolution has failed. It has failed for 60-something years. It is a failure now. I think there's acknowledgement within the Cuban system that the revolution has failed. No one is going to invest in Cuba under their current governance model. They're just not going to do it.
1: Figure it all out, Marco, right? You want to figure out what's exactly that. We're going to someday in the near future drop them off in the middle of Cuba, just on the way back, on the way back from Iran. We're going to have one of those big, beautiful aircraft carriers, fly them in, drop them off, and he'll figure out the rest. He always does.
2: So it's interesting, right? CBS News is now reporting the U.S. military is laying the groundwork for potential action around Cuba, writing the U.S. Army Reserve is examining whether it can provide the military's Southern Command with police forces, medical personnel, and other support units within the next 4 months. What does that mean? Senator Rick Scott represents nearly 2 million Cuban Americans in Florida. Joins us now. Senator, good to see you again. Trump says Cuba wants to make a deal. That's the latest from him. Rubio talking about the collapse of the regime. Those sound different. What do you expect is the outcome here?
4: Well, I think, first off, you have to thank President Trump. He's wanting to make sure there's democracy and freedom all clearly all through Latin America, because it's good for Americans. It protects our safety. It makes sure we don't have bad actors 9 miles from our shore. So what he's done by making sure dollars aren't flowing to the regime in Cuba, making sure petroleum's not coming there from Venezuela, is he's making sure there will be a regime change. Now, the people of Cuba are going to rise up. They do rise up every so often. They're going to rise up and demand a new government. The revolution was clearly a failure. You know, these Democrats like Mamdani and AOC and Hassan Piker, they go and, you know, talk about all this socialism. Why don't they look at Havana and look at, they don't have electricity, they don't have food, they don't have water, they have no opportunities, no jobs, and say, why would you want to do that to American citizens? But I want to thank the president. I want to thank Marco Rubio for their commitment to freedom and liberty in Cuba. And I look forward to it for everybody in Cuba, the 2 million Cubans in my state.
2: The Army Reserve examining whether it can provide the military Southern Command with police forces, medical personnel, and support units in the next few months. What does that mean?
4: Well, I think what they don't want is they don't want a humanitarian crisis in Cuba. So that's why, you know, our federal government has continued to support the people of Cuba through humanitarian aid. But they know the government has completely failed. There's no money for law enforcement, or food, water, electricity, none of those things, because socialism always fails. And it just took this one a while to completely fall apart.
2: It certainly is a lesson for a lot of domestic politicians in our country. Exactly as you said, what's been happening in Cuba, what happens to all of these countries that think that you can run a nation based off equity and collectivism. I want to talk about the midterms with that. Democrats are running on affordability as their party is taken over by a socialist wing. The Wall Street Journal editorial board with a fantastic headline, and we've been saying this for a week now, the affordability Democrats, you have to be kidding. Saying from health care to housing to energy, their policies have made life more expensive. You've begun rolling out your Rescuing America proposal this month as an alternative to radical socialist ideas that are gaining in popularity. I want you to talk about that, but also, you know, why is the Democrat Party winning on affordability? What does that say about the Republican Party? What have we missed here, and what have we done wrong?
4: Well, I think free sounds good, right? Free sounds good. Making sure that, you know, the rich don't, you know, take too much money. All these things sound really good. Yeah. I mean, that's what happens. That's how the Venezuelans lost their country to Chavez. And that's what Fidel Castro talked about in the beginning. But we know that doesn't work. So what we've got to do is tell the alternative. Tell them why socialism doesn't work. Tell them we actually believe in the American dream, and then we've got to be truthful about it. We've got to say the government is causing your problems, the size of government, the taxes, the fees, the regulatory environment. It's caused the cost of health care, education, housing, cars, everything to skyrocket. And, you know, a lot of young people are saying, wait, I don't have a chance at the American dream because look at all these costs. So we've got to address that. Socialism is not the answer. But a lot of socialists are talking about the right issues. We just got to make sure we say that's not the solution.
2: But
4: we
2: Senator,
4: know what the
2: what?
4: Problems are. This is the
2: yeah.
4: solution. This is how it works.
2: I get that. But what do you say when they look at you and they say Republicans with Trump in office are spending $2.5 trillion more than the country brings in every year? I mean, what's the difference?
4: I agree with that. I mean, we got to balance our budget. Since I've been up here in 7.5 years, I've been talking about the budget the whole time. Interest rates. Look, interest rates are going up. It's finally catching up with us.
2: Yeah.
4: All this, you know, $40 trillion worth of debt. So we've got to do our job, balance a budget, reduce regulation, focus on jobs. That's what we should be doing every day.
2: Can you convince other people to go along with you? Because like you said, it's catching up with us. These yields jumping, these interest rates jumping, this is all the price of years and years and years of very irresponsible spending.
4: The voters are going to hold us accountable. The voters are going to expect more, and they deserve better than what they're getting.
2: I agree with you there. Senator, it's good to see you. Thanks for being honest about it. We appreciate it.
4: All right. See you. Bye-bye.
2: Okay, thanks. Jimmy Kimmel thinks L.A. could be saved by bringing in a different communist.
5: Would you come to L.A. and be our...

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2: Over the last year, I've met with Jewish New Yorkers across the five boroughs. Time and again, I've heard the same thing. Anti-Semitism is real, and it is growing. Here in New York City, while our Jewish neighbors make up only 12% of the population, NYPD statistics show that anti-Semitic hate crimes account for more than half of all confirmed hate crimes. This is not only unacceptable, it's something we all have an obligation to change.
3: So that's our mayor here in New York, Zohra Mamdani, the same mayor whose wife proudly celebrated the October 7th massacre of Jews by Hamas. And he is now speaking out against anti-Semitism. He's got this big plan, this new strategy to combat the exploding issue in New York. And in a nutshell, it is just millions of dollars being doled out to powerful Jewish groups here in the city, which feels like just, what, a bribe to get him off his back? Don't really know what to make of it. Katie Zachariah is a senior communications advisor for True Social. Joins us now. Josh Hammer, senior counsel of the Article 3 Project. Good to have you both here. Josh, it's so bizarre to see Mamdani sitting there making these claims about caring about the plight of Jews at a very anti-Semitic time. What do you make of this?
4: Well, he's lying through his teeth. I mean, you have to understand that as he's uttering these words into the camera, he is thinking in between his ears, ha ha, he he, I don't actually really mean this. I mean, this is a guy, by the way, that he said that Jews are 12% of New York City. That used to be a lot higher, by the way. There's actually already been a soft exit of Jews out of New York City, something that I expect to continue under his mayoral tenure. Ultimately, I think there is really only one thing, Rob, that Zohra Mamdani at this point, given his track record, given all that he has done, given all that he has said, given who his wife is, as you correctly say, there's really only one thing that he could possibly do to try to calm down Jew hatred in the city, and that, of course, is simply to resign from office ASAP.
3: Yeah, I don't see that happening, but he's clearly up to something and throwing around a lot of other people's money to try and buy himself some kind of support. Katie, Mamdani on with Jimmy Kimmel last night. Kimmel begging him to run Los Angeles, where he lives.
5: Listen, I know you're focused on your job right now in the city. Would you come to L.A. and be our mayor after this?
6: You know, it's three words for me always. It's New York City.
5: All right. All right.
3: So, Katie, you're a California girl. It's you had a communist destroy L.A. The communists are ruining your whole state. I guess you just need a different communist and everything would be great, right? Los Angeles could be saved by Mamdani.
7: Los Angeles can be saved by Mamdani, and let it be known that Jimmy Kimmel has proposed yet another wonderful idea. Look, Mamdani, what Jimmy Kimmel should be doing if he was actually serious about talking about politics would be the other socialist candidate who is contending against Karen Bass, Nithya Raman, and he could say, can we match some of your terrible policies to make LA even worse, Mamdani? Yeah. But he's not going to do that. Jimmy Kimmel is a laughingstock. And honestly, this request of Mamdani just shows actually how detached from reality totally. He is, because Mamdani is not that popular, not in New York and not in California. We don't want Mamdani
3: and
7: out here.
3: The hilarity that he would change anything from Karen Bass or Nithya Raman is the funniest part. Josh, sticking with this for a second, the Post reporting that Mamdani's inner circle is plotting a string of coordinated smears against top New York CEOs. We know that these people hate the prosperous. They hate the rich, the wealthy. An influencer army to bash New York City business leaders, drum up support for his massive tax and spend agenda, which has fallen short because we don't have a lot of money here. Today you had a Staten Island judge ruling that his pied-à-terre tax, they're going to have to redo the rollout here, siding with homeowners who challenged the rollout of this surcharge. And it was so blatantly, you know, targeting one group of people. He's standing outside Ken Griffin's apartment. He's running into some headwinds.
4: You know, it raises the question, what exactly is he trying to accomplish? I mean, he loves bashing Israel and the Jewish state, therefore Jews are leaving, something that will continue. He loves bashing capitalists and business, therefore capitalists and businessmen are leaving. Who exactly does he want to stay in New York City? I mean, this is a guy who's palling around with Hassan Piker in the past, who was infamously called for the streets to be red with the blood of capitalists who are being injured and God forbid worse the streets. What does he want New York City to be? I think he literally just wants it, Carl, to me, I think he wants it, Rob, to be Karl Marx's communist manifesto in the streets there. That's what he wants, I have to conclude.
3: Yeah, no, I agree. I think they hate anybody that's figured it out. So, you know, it's like anything prosperous in the West, they automatically hate. It's just standard Marxism. Katie, I want to get to you one more thing before I let you go. Former special counsel, lawfare agent against Trump, Jack Smith, testifying in front of the Senate earlier today. Republicans pressed him over his witch hunts against the president, illegally surveilling GOP lawmakers as well. Judiciary Chairman Chuck Grassley obtaining new records via a whistleblower, revealing that Jack Smith's team collected 4,782 personal checks from Americans nationwide who donated to Trump and Trump-aligned entities between September 2019 and August 2023. So they're basically creating a stockpile, almost like they wanted to have an arsenal of names of people to go after, spying on Trump voters, really, and not just GOP lawmakers. He got hammered for this.
7: Rob, what President Trump said in a March 2nd, 2023 True Social post is he said, they're not coming after me. They're coming after you, and I'm only standing in the way. Yeah. This is a year after Jack Smith raided Mar-a-Lago, which now we know the FBI said that they likely did not have probable cause, and they suspected they didn't when they did it. And Merrick Garland's DOJ overrode that. And so what does this show, Rob? This shows that, in fact, President Trump was correct. That, in fact, they weren't after President Trump. They were after 5,000, you know, these 5,000 donor checks, 197 subpoenas, 430 targets. And Jack Smith, who's leading this? He sat in that Senate hearing today, Rob, and he basically said, I don't know. I don't recall. Right. I'm not sure. This has been a long time ago. You know exactly who gave you those orders. I would have liked to see a senator ask him who, under whose direction, Rob, gave you those orders, and under what statute do you have any ability to do this, to get the subpoena power? Because by the looks of it, the speech and debate clause comes up, and actually you're tracking innocent Americans. So Rob, President Trump is right again. They're after us, and this shows it.
3: Almost 5,000 personal checks from people, just creating a catalog of anybody that supports this president. I mean, to the point where they would actually give money. Yeah, it tells the whole story, no matter what he says. Katie Zachariah, Josh Hammer, good to have you both. Thanks, guys.
4: Thanks,
3: president hosts the smartest people on the planet as Democrats spread fears that AI is going to kill us all. Got that next with Secretary Brooke Rollins.

0: And this is an American Place on Newsmax.
1: Data centers have tremendously, have the money being brought in. Their taxes have gone down. Their incomes have gone up. The value of their housing has gone up. In a way, they're going to be forming partnerships with communities when they open up data centers. And they're going to benefit both financially, morally, every single way.
2: Concerned at all that your continued support of data centers could hurt Republicans in the midterms?
1: I just have to do what's right.
3: It is worth highlighting the positive benefits of AI. When you have robots and you have superintelligence, it means that everyone in the world can have better medical care than anyone here.
1: Elon and I sat with President Xi the other day, and he will take every data center that we don't want. Do you agree with that?
3: Yes.
4: All right, welcome back. The president hosting the biggest names in tech for a major AI luncheon today, working to find a balance between innovation and some kind of oversight of artificial intelligence amid a lot of jitters about this. The president also announcing a new AI-powered government website to simplify everyday access to the government, also to show people what this can mean for us, streamlining government forms, providing one simplified source instead of searching through tens of thousands of websites to complete government tasks and renewing driver's licenses, trying to get through regulation, applying for government programs, renewing your passport. All of these various things they're going to try and make easier using AI to do so. Here's the president.
1: Getting a passport once required appointments, paperwork, and months of waiting. Now it's done in a few simple clicks. Very simple. For years, a woman who wanted to change her name after getting married had to navigate a stressful bureaucratic process that took months and months and even years to complete. Very soon, all she'll have to do is ask America.gov and it'll fill out the forms, track the progress, and send her a new Social Security card, passport, and insurance card.
4: So one example right there of just what AI is going to do, it's going to replace your brain. I'm almost certain of that. The Office of Management and Budget estimating Americans collectively waste 12 billion hours annually filling out government forms. Secretary Brooke Rollins is a co-founder of the America First Policy Institute and joins us now. The one thing, you know, as cool as it is to see how much smarter we're all going to be with AI, the one thing about that that makes me nervous is it said applying for government programs. I don't think we need to be making it easier for people to get on some kind of welfare in this country. I certainly hope AI is not going to help that, help speed that along and enlarge that program.
5: Well, yeah, it's a great point, Rob. And you and I have talked a lot about the SNAP program, specifically at USDA, the food stamp program. Mm. I believe, though, when you're looking at it from that perspective, that this new sort of supercharged America.gov is actually going to allow us to keep cutting down on fraud in SNAP and other government programs, because I don't think that, you know, right now there are no guardrails, right? And especially in the blue states, you can go sign up. You can say you're not, you know, you're disabled. You use someone's fake Social Security number. A lot of dead people's Social Security numbers under this restructuring. And as we move forward in 26, 27, 28 to get to the point where we are kind of all online, and instead of 27,000 government websites, you have one or two or three, I think we're going to actually see this is a very powerful tool to fight the fraud, just
4: right,
5: as you're talking about.
4: You use AI the other way to try and to weed out what's
5: exactly
4: not justified. Yeah, that's a great point. And the fact that there's 20,000 or however many you just said government websites is just a reminder of how unbelievably big the government is. I want to talk about AI or super intelligence, as the president calls it. One of the biggest doomers was in the room, Dario Amodei, the CEO of Anthropic. He was at this White House event today. He also privately met with Trump on

0: Sunday after he stoked a lot of panic about AI, calling for government intervention, calling for regulation. A lot of people think that guys like this are doing this to try and stave off the guys coming behind, the competition that's coming from the rear and trying to catch up. But there is a lot of fear over this, and it's an interesting conversation. But, you know, I keep trying to think this way, that when you have something like this, it's already out of the bag, right? You've got this intelligence is here now. The only thing you can do now, you can't stop it. The only thing you can do now is try to control it, and that means leading on it. So why would anybody want us to slow down the process of getting in front of it? I mean, Elon Musk says that anybody that's building AI needs to do it in a way where they're responsibly doing it. I think that's the way to go.
1: Well, there's no doubt about that. And here's the good news. I mean, you think about President Trump, who is the first businessman, never held elected office before, never run for anything, had just built businesses, understands exactly what this looks like. It's not a Joe Biden era or a Kamala Harris era. We've got the best minds in the world, like Elon Musk and others who are really driving this. And you're exactly right, Rob. You know, if we don't stay ahead, if we don't stay in front, then China and other foreign adversaries will jump in front of us. And right. Then you are talking about potentially big, massive, massive problems. Yeah. So I am very confident. You know, of course, I'm over at U.S. Department of Agriculture. I say I'm just slinging soybeans and stopping screwworm. I am not the AI expert by any stretch of the imagination, but I am on the team that this president assembled to make sure that we're putting America first and that we're preserving this great Western experiment of freedom for the hundreds of years to come. And I think this is a really important part of that.
0: It's a huge problem. I mean, I think they're right when they say this is going to change the world more than even the Industrial Revolution. I could see that being the case. That's what's so crazy about it. But right, I mean, you can't have China leading on this. China led on what? Looking at viruses and supercharging viruses. We saw what they did with COVID. You can't have it this way. Real quick to you on this, second annual Maha Summit kicking off today. They're talking psychedelics, which is interesting. Athletes, America's food supply. You had Bobby Kennedy, J.D. Vance, Mike Tyson, Russell Brand, just some of the speakers. As the Ag Secretary, talk about that for 30 seconds.
1: Well, I'm headed as soon as I think that we have our great conversation this evening, I guess I'm on with you. But we are really in the middle of, again, another big event here in Washington, the Make America Healthy Again event. I'll be speaking there as well. Obviously, you can't make America healthy again without your farmers and ranchers who are producing the food for our country and for the world. All of the things that need to happen. You know, Bobby Kennedy and I, probably more than any other partnership in the cabinet, have worked so closely together for almost the last 2 years, getting junk food out of SNAP, making sure that we're getting healthy food on the shelves where the EBT card is accepted, completely recalibrating our school lunches, our hospital lunches, but all of it goes to eating real food. And so bringing together a lot of the leadership on the MAHA movement from within the Trump administration, but also from the private sector, and just continuing to talk to Americans about how important this is.
0: So
1: Rob,
0: important.
1: Last year, for the first time, we had almost 10% more fresh food purchased than in the years prior. And that's great news for all Americans as we try to get healthier, but also for our farmers and ranchers to get real food back on the dinner plates of all Americans.
0: I say to people, if you're not on the outsides of the grocery store, if you're not, you know, that's where the good food is, right? In the middle is the dangerous stuff. And you just try to eat. I always try to eat in a way where I said, could they have eaten this 100 years ago? And if they could have, then that's what I eat. That's what I tried to do. Secretary Rollins,
1: that's
0: good to see you. Thanks so much.
1: Right. Thank you. Thanks so much, Rob.
0: All right. Good to see you. Great example of how big blue cities go broke. How much to reshingle this fire station?

0: delayed. Is justice denied?
1: All right, welcome back. Time now for news from the left. One for the ladies here. The BBC is attempting to link unpainted fingernails to white supremacy. A London nail salon owner says more customers are asking to skip the nail polish after they get their manicures. Just leave them whatever the clear, whatever it is, without any paint, right? The BBC claiming that nail art's historical and creative roots, though, are linked back to Black, Latino, and Asian communities, and the suggestion that bare nails are now a sign of high society could stigmatize those that get the very bold, colorful manicures. The outlet also speaking to a beauty journalist, yeah, I'm sure that's a big job, that says that trend really promotes blankness and the erasure of culture and identity that is so important to Black and brown communities. So now we've found victimhood in fingernails is where we're at now. Adding blank nails perpetuate white supremacist standards of beauty, because what else would you expect from the bloody BBC? The racist fingernail. Next up, Hollywood actress Cameron Manheim absolutely hates that her son is straight.
2: I always wanted a gay son. I love that relationship between gay sons and their mothers. I mean, let's just admit it, gay sons are the best. I have photographs of my son in high heels, in full drag. I mean, truly, I thought I had this thing locked up. But no, he's the only straight guy in his entire musical theater company.
1: Can you simp any harder to a woke audience, you embarrassing woman? So sad. And finally, if you were curious how major cities manage to spend hundreds of billions of dollars and are still dumps, here's a great example. Councilwoman in New York here asking Mamdani for help to replace one fire station roof in the Bronx. Posting on, we need $750,000 to do it. Mamdani quickly responded, saying the money has been allocated. Want to show you a satellite picture of this fire station roof. If you own a home, if you've ever done a roof before, Mamdani's going to dole out $750,000 for a roughly 4,000 square foot roof. And that's just asphalt on top. That job should maybe cost 75 grand, even with the inflation of materials these days, maybe 75. Trump had some one-liners.

0: You're watching An American Moment.
1: Finally tonight, going to leave you with a funny one on this Tuesday night. The president on the popularity of his new website, America.gov.
2: Sir, this is going to be the single biggest thing you've done in government. I said, I don't think so. But it's damn good. If it is the biggest thing I've ever done, I've done a shitty job as president.
1: Just had to share that with you. Rob Finnerty's coming up next. If the America.gov is the best thing he's done, that's not going to be good.
3: When I saw it today, I was like, I thought we already had that. Is that domain not? Do we not already have that?
1: I guess it's going to be a streamlined way. But the one thing I said today is I hope that it doesn't make it easier to get on the dole. Yeah. You know, that would really be, right. That's the last thing.
3: Sign
1: we
3: up
1: do.
3: For food stamps here. Yeah. They're called SNAP benefits now. Yeah. Rob, we'll do it tomorrow. Finnerty starts right now. All right, we have waited a long time for a moment like this. Jack Smith tried to put Donald Trump in jail for 3 years, and you are not going to believe what this guy said today. Good evening. Welcome back to Finnerty. I'm Rob Finnerty. Have you ever noticed that because of the left, we are no longer allowed to talk about somebody's appearance? That topic is like off limits, even though the very first thing you notice about another human being when your eyeballs see them is their appearance. We're visual entities, Homo sapiens. But the left says we can't talk about that because we don't want to hurt anybody's feelings. Okay, fine. But just like everything, the left always goes way too far to the left. To the left, this is a four-star admiral. Look at your screens. And this is a manly man, not a man pretending to be a woman swimming on the women's team at Penn. And this is a nuclear engineer right here wearing a dress. And this is a beautiful woman in a Calvin Klein ad when Joe Biden was president. Okay, that's a beautiful woman. But for years, you couldn't say anything about that. Like, maybe this is a little weird. We're advertising this. But I'll tell you what, if that's a beautiful woman and Sydney Sweeney is not, I think that is a you problem on the left and not an us problem on the right. Because guess what? Beauty isn't always in the eyes of the beholder. You know how you hear that? Oh, it's in the eyes of the beholder. No, it's not. Sometimes things just are not beautiful, and we should be allowed to say that. Have you seen this guy, Jack Smith, this real beauty, a guy who indicted Donald Trump twice and charged him with 44 felonies when Joe Biden was president? But something always bothered me about the way this guy looks, something about his general affect. I always thought there was something a little bit off about Jack Smith. Just my opinion. I never trusted him, never liked him. You might remember that Jack Smith was appointed by Joe Biden's attorney general to put Donald Trump in jail before the 2024 election, of course, allegedly. And Jack tried his best, and he did things that nobody's ever done to a president before. It was because of Jack Smith that the raid on Mar-a-Lago took place. But before that raid was even over, according to CNN, Donald Trump was already guilty.
4: Breaking news. CNN learning the FBI executed a search warrant at Trump's Mar-a-Lago in Florida. We also know that it had turned out earlier, right, that the president had taken a lot of documents that were marked as top secret classified to Mar-a-Lago that he shouldn't have.
3: That was the first time in history that anything like that ever happened to a former president. And then the FBI put all those supposedly classified documents on display to be photographed and then sent to the media. The claim was that Trump had not properly declassified these documents while he was president, which was always totally absurd. Because at the same time, boxes and boxes of classified documents were found hidden behind Joe Biden's Corvette at his house in Delaware in the garage, proving that there are two forms of justice in this country, one for Donald Trump and another for Joe Biden. Nobody raided the Biden residence. And today, Jack Smith testified on Capitol Hill, finally, about all of this, about a sitting president sicking his Justice Department on a former president.
5: Your spouse, it's certainly her right, I'm not being critical, is an ardent supporter of President and First Lady Obama. Is that right?
6: I'm not going to talk about my family here today. I'm here to talk about my work as special counsel.
5: In fact, she made a glowing, saccharine, sweet documentary about First Lady Obama, didn't she? That she sold it.
6: I'm not going to speak about my family here today.
3: Oh, wait a second. Jack Smith's wife made a Netflix documentary about Michelle Obama, and we're supposed to believe that Jack Smith was the best guy for the job, that Jack Smith is not maybe a little bit biased to the left, that Jack Smith isn't a Democrat, that Jack Smith doesn't hate Donald Trump. Let's check that documentary out, because maybe, who knows, I could be wrong. Maybe this is hard-hitting journalism. I haven't seen it. Maybe it asks all of the hard questions. I don't want to judge this thing before I've seen it, so let's check out the trailer.
7: How's everybody doing?
8: This girl is on fire!
9: As my mother would say, Michelle and Barack Obama aren't special. There are millions of Michelle and Barack Obamas all over the world.
10: If we can open up a little bit more to each other and share our stories, that's what breaks down barriers.
11: Wow.
12: I am becoming a strong, confident, fierce girl who realizes that I have the power to change the world.
3: Oh, yeah. There's Michelle and the astronaut right there. So maybe not. Maybe not. And Jack Smith's wife made that feature film right there. And you want us to believe that Jack wasn't maybe a little bit biased in Joe Biden's favor. Think about that right there. I'm married. My wife is conservative, which makes things easier at home. It does. All right. A lot of people are married to people who vote for other people, and that's fine. But imagine trying to conduct a non-political, fair investigation into a former president. Then you charge him with 44 felonies, and then you go home to this every single night. Honey, I'm home.
7: How's everybody doing?
8: This girl is on fire.
9: As my mother would say, Michelle and Barack Obama aren't special. There are millions of Michelle and Barack Obamas all over the world.
3: I mean, give me a break. Give me a break. There are literally millions of attorneys in this country. We chose this guy whose wife does that. To me, again, just my opinion, Jack Smith is the most corrupt special counsel we've ever seen in our 250-year history. Someone married to a woman making documentaries like that about the Obamas. Someone who begged the Biden White House for the job because Jack Smith wanted to be the one to get Donald Trump.
5: You asked General Garland to appoint you special counsel, didn't you?
6: I don't think that's accurate. He made the decision to appoint me.
5: You had people call General Garland to lobby him to appoint you, didn't you?
6: I don't recall anything like that.
3: Jack Smith wanted to prosecute Donald Trump more than anything. Jack wanted to take him down. Jack wanted to put Donald Trump in jail. And he wanted Joe Biden to win in 2024. Of course, that wouldn't happen. But now Jack wants us to believe that the Biden White House didn't have anything to do with it.
5: You're about to prosecute a former president of the United States who's also the current opponent of Judge Garland's boss. And you told Judge Garland, here's what I'm about to do. And you don't think he checked with President Biden to see if it was okay?
6: I have no idea what he did.
3: Oh, for crying out loud. He has no idea. Yeah, sure, Jack. Sure, Jack. Okay, the Biden White House had nothing to do with it. They didn't know you were going to prosecute Donald Trump, right? It was like a shock to Merrick Garland and Joe Biden. Maybe it was a shock to Joe Biden because his brain didn't work for 4 years and the media covered that up. It's unbelievable that this even happened. And it happened like 2.5 years ago. It's shocking that the Biden Department of Justice even tried to do this. They tried to put Donald Trump in jail. That's why I really don't care when I see videos like this of Trump and President Xi of China laughing at Joe Biden's auto pen picture. I don't care because I remember what they tried to do to Donald Trump. And I think one president trying to put another president in jail is a lot more unpresidential than two people laughing at a picture. That is funny. So please spare me the pearl clutching, okay? And by the way, Xi didn't have to laugh. If they were such good friends at the foothills of the Himalayas and all that crap, he didn't have to laugh. He could have just kept going down the line and looked at the next president. Xi laughed on his own. Because what they did, what they tried to do to one man is something that we have never seen before in our history.
13: I've been watching this whole hearing. I've watched everything you said.
11: I noticed that you began by saying, I have no partisan loyalty. And you repeated over and over and over, there's nothing in your investigation about politics. That's hilarious. You twice indicted a presidential candidate, the leading presidential candidate and a former president of the United States, during a presidential election against all Justice Department policy, against all Justice Department history, something never before seen or contemplated in 250 years of this country's history.
3: I'm telling you, this was like cathartic to watch today. That was Republican Senator Josh Hawley. The irony of all of this, Joe Biden's Justice Department went after Donald Trump, anything to keep him off the ballot, anything to keep him from becoming the nominee in 2024, anything to keep him from ever getting back to the White House. The Biden Justice Department empowered this evil little man, this partisan hack, to go after a former president, throwing aside 250 years of norms. The Democrats did that and do whatever he had to do to take down Donald Trump. Raid his house, arrest him, take his mugshot, build a fake case, charge him with whatever you have to. Just make something stick, do whatever you have to do. And they all failed. They all failed. And Donald Trump is president again tonight because of people like Jack Smith, because he failed in perhaps the greatest backfire in presidential electoral history. And he's got to live with that forever.
5: You didn't tell him, did you?
6: In seeking non-disclosure orders, we did not disclose.
5: You didn't tell him, but you're unbiased. You have no personal feelings. You make me want to throw up in my mouth.
3: Yeah, me too, Senator. When we come back tonight, big show, Affinity exclusive with the only man who's been in contact with the Lindsey Clancy holdout juror, Michael Desrivel. His story, the truth, next on Affinity. Plus, Roger Stone has been in politics for more than 50 years. You are not going to believe what he is now saying about the midterms. And it's not that bad. Plus, why is this woman on the cover of a men's magazine? And why are we forced to pretend that this is normal? We have the perfect in-studio.

0: You're watching An American Moment.
1: Very well spoken person. Very well spoken. Very nice. Very kind. Catholic. And you want to hear something very funny? We started talking. He thinks he knows why he might be getting targeted. He's a Republican. He is a Black Republican. And as soon as he told me that he was Republican, it just common sense. I said, this makes sense now.
2: For the last month, our next guest was one of the only people who knew anything about Michael Desrival, the holdout juror in the Lindsey Clancy trial, a Black man, a father, a legal immigrant, a Catholic, but worst of all, a Republican. Ooh. And last night, we heard from Michael for the first time.
3: Hi, my name is Michael Peggy Desranville, also known as the Lone Juror. I know the whole focus has been on me, but we want to reel everything back and put the focus on the three angels that's at hand. The ones that can't speak for themselves, the ones that can't defend themselves, and the one that can't fight the battles.
2: Cora, Callan, and Dawson, the three babies that were murdered. But the left, liberals across this country, across Massachusetts, the media, reporters like Sue O'Connell in Boston, the other jurors, and Lindsey Clancy's attorney, Kevin Reddington himself, have spent the last several weeks trying to tear this guy's life apart when we should be treating him like a hero. That hasn't happened. Ray Marcel is the host of Fugitive TV. He's the only person who's been in contact with Michael other than his attorney since this trial ended on September the 4th. Ray, appreciate you being here. What's life been like for Michael for the last month?
1: Up and down roller coaster. People have been, every since the next day after the trial ended, the very next day, he had reporters at his door, knocking on the door, and he doesn't know if they were reporters or who they are. He figured his name was going to be kept private, and he just wanted to go home and live his regular life. He never even asked for the spotlight.
2: And why has he waited so long to sort of come forward? I mean, he still hasn't come forward and done any interviews himself, but why not come out and clear your name and sort of tell his side of the story? Because right now we're only hearing from these other jurors and Lindsey Clancy's lawyer, Kevin Reddington, who was at it again today, by the way.
1: Oh, yeah. Yeah. I saw that. And he had a tantrum. I saw that.
2: Yeah.
1: But he at first didn't trust anybody. It was a trust factor, which I don't blame him because of what NBC Boston, you know, did to his name. They called him out, which they shouldn't have done. So he had, if a news media outlet would do that to you, he didn't know what else could happen to him. So at first he just didn't trust anybody. And he still has a trust issue with people. He does want to get his story out, but he wants to do it the right way.
2: Yeah, that makes sense. So Kevin Reddington, Lindsey Clancy, they were back in court today for the first time since the trial ended in early September. And now, I mean, this is just, I guess it's not shocking. Kevin Reddington says that maybe Lindsey Clancy didn't kill her kids after all. Take a look.
4: This is a woman that was suffering from psychosis at the time that she went down to that basement.
5: Where's the evidence that she did this? Where is the evidence that she did this?
2: Okay, so when the trial began, first day, he said she did it. Now today, he says, where's the evidence? It's just, it's totally ridiculous. By the way, don't you think that if Lindsey Clancy didn't do it, we would have heard about that at some point during the trial? Hey, Your Honor, she didn't do this. We'd like to change our plea. That didn't happen. What does Michael want to happen next here?
1: He actually wants the focus to go back on Lindsey. He wants the focus to go back on her children that were unfortunately murdered, because they're the real victims out of all of this. Nobody else. Lindsey is not the victim, which I totally agree with him. Lindsey is not the victim whatsoever. It's the three children that are the victim. And their names are the ones that should be in the spotlight, not a juror. This is crazy what's going on.
2: And what do you think? Why do you think the reason is, besides the fact that he held out and he was, you know, of the 12 jurors, he was the only one apparently that thought Lindsey Clancy should probably spend the rest of her life in jail for murdering her three babies? Why do you think he's being targeted the way he is?
1: Well, for one, I think Kevin Reddington targeted him. We all know he started it. We didn't even know it was a guy until he said that in court. Kevin didn't get his, I call it the O.J. Simpson of this time, you know, verdict where he would have been the superstar, but Michael ruined that for him. One person ruined his spotlight, and I felt that he's taking it out on Michael. And then from there, we don't know, you know, how the snowball effect happened. Then it went to Sue O'Connell and interviewing the other jurors
2: right.
1: that were going on national media runs. But we do know that he was targeted, and we do believe it could be because of his political affiliations and what he believed. Like the clip you played, he's a black man that supports Trump.
2: Yeah.
1: You can't do that nowadays.
2: No, you can't do that in Massachusetts, by the way. Apparently not. do you know, has he been in contact with any of the other jurors since the trial ended?
1: No. He doesn't even want to speak with them.
2: Okay. And what's his reaction to being, I mean, Kevin Reddington and the media, Sue O'Connell, this insider fake reporter at NBC Boston, they essentially doxed him and put his record and his past on blast. I'm sorry, we all have a past. By the way, many of the other jurors also have a past. What yes. did he? How did he react to that?
1: He was furious. He was furious. He didn't know what to do. He didn't know if this was legal. And you can't blame the guy. He just wanted to do his civil duty, go back, and be a regular person. You can tell that because he had an opportunity to interview with anybody in this world, and he chose not to, and is still choosing not to. But the rest of the jurors are.
2: Good for him. Yeah, great point. They haven't seen a camera they don't want to get in front of yet.
1: Right.
2: Ray Marcel, Fugitive TV, enjoy your work. Appreciate you being here. Please pass our best along to Michael. This is somebody who did the right thing. A woman murdered her three kids, and people say, oh, she was going through something. Look, everybody who kills somebody, I'm sure, is going through something, but it still doesn't negate the fact that you broke the law and murdered three people. That's what happened in this case. And I think the psychosis is outside the courthouse, not inside the courthouse. Ray Marcel, appreciate you being here. We'll be in touch. Thank you.
1: Thank you, Rob. Thank you. Appreciate it.
2: When we come back, so for me, this is a logical choice in the Georgia Senate race. Vote for a successful conservative with a good record or this guy.
6: All I've had done is color, nails, daily makeup, obviously, the perm and root work.
2: Congressman Mike Collins is running against John Ossoff in Georgia. He's here in Affinity exclusive with Roger Stone, plus a shirtless woman on the cover of New York Magazine.

0: Claudia, and this is An American Place on Newsmax.
1: No, no, no, no. Absolutely not. Have you seen this? We need this taken down.
2: Senator, it's an ad. We can't just...
1: It's not true! All I've had done is color, nails, daily makeup, obviously, the perm and root work.
2: Don't forget the under-eye treatment.
1: Sarah! That was an emergency!
2: I'll see what I can do.
3: That ad put out by Mike Collins to point out what has become a kind of a joke in the state of Georgia, that Democrat Senator John Ossoff has spent thousands of dollars on professional hair and makeup services. He's only 39. In a state that was once deep red, the state flipped blue in 2020. We all remember that fiasco for the first time in decades when Raphael Warnock and Ossoff beat weak Republican candidates. And now here we are 6 years later already. And Republican Congressman Mike Collins is trying to flip Georgia back. Congressman, good to see you. Good to have you back on. John Ossoff is, he's got a lot of problems. He's for open borders and mass amnesty. Take a look.
4: I will work to pass comprehensive immigration reform that establishes a path to legal status for those who lack documentation and otherwise follow the law.
3: As a result of that, 22-year-old Lakin Riley was killed in Athens, Georgia, by a Joe Biden illegal alien. She was out for a run on the University of Georgia campus. How does that work for the state of Georgia?
5: Yeah, you know, hey, Rob, I appreciate you having me on. You know, and you talk about the number one job description for an elected official is constituent services. And by gosh, he failed Lakin Riley and he failed that family. He failed to keep her safe. And the fact is, he never wanted to close those borders. He never would have, and they wouldn't be closed today if Joe Biden would have still been president. And that's the problem that we have here. The problem is that we have a U.S. senator sitting here, John Ossoff, that doesn't reflect the values of this state or the people of this state. I mean, Rob, when you look at how he's been voting with over 90% of the time with Bernie Sanders, I mean, he wants to take Bernie Sanders' role as the head of the DSA. The fact that he's out there recruiting these DSA people to run, like Abdul El-Sayed,
3: right,
5: who's best friends with Hassan Piker. I mean, Hassan Piker, the guy that said we deserve 9/11, that America did. So this guy's voting record, where his money comes from, the people that he is surrounding himself with, just goes to show America exactly where he stands.
3: Yeah. You introduced the Lakin Riley Act, which was the right thing to do. And John Ossoff did vote for it, which was the right thing to do. But he never helped you get it passed in the Senate. And he didn't do anything for you in the state of Georgia, which to me is just mind-blowing, because Lakin Riley, this is a 22-year-old who should be with us right now, but she's not. And that speaks to his character. The other thing Congressman, is this makeup situation. He's only 39 years old. Why does he need to spend thousands of dollars on hair and makeup? Seriously.
5: No, it's because it's the whole picture. It's the whole product. That's what he is a product. I mean, they sat him down and probably said, look, we're going to make you look a certain way. We're going to make you talk a certain way. You can see that there. And you're going to have to vote a certain way now, because for the next 6 years, and this is after he got elected, you're going to run a primary. You're going to run as far left with your base as you can. We're going to raise you as much money as you can. He doesn't care about Georgia. The only thing he cares about is using us as a platform to raise money. And that's what he's out there doing, because he wants to run for president.
3: Yeah.
5: He doesn't represent us, and he won't represent us.
3: Really,
5: he never
3: good point.
5: Will.
3: I want to play you a soundbite. This is Hassan Piker talking about John Ossoff, the Georgia senator. Take a look.
6: The dark horse is... again, entirely dependent on how they would design their campaign. My sleeper pick, once again, depending on how he actually communicates on the issue of Israel, because he's both been really good early on and then really bad, John Ossoff.
3: How about that? Right out of the horse's mouth right there. What do Georgia voters think about that? The fact that Ossoff, once we get through the midterm, no matter what happens, this guy might start running for president in a couple of months. He's not going to be a senator.
5: He will. But Rob, that's why the polls have closed like they have. I mean, you figure we came out of a really bloody primary and we were 13 points down. Then to cut that to 9-7-4, we're within the margin of error.
3: You believe those polls, sir?
5: I know that we're in the margin of error.
3: Okay.
5: We're those polls. That's the last poll that was out. Qantas put that out, and we're within 4 points of this guy, and the margin of error was 4.5 points. Here's the other big thing, and John Ossoff was at 48. Now I've not seen that poll, but John Ossoff has never been above 50%. He won the runoff with 50.6% of the vote over David Perreault.
3: Right.
5: With only 55,000 votes.
3: Yeah, I remember.
5: We know we can make that up. We know we can beat this guy. And at the end of the day, Republicans are unified. We've seen everybody from Leader Thune, who was here last week. Governor Kemp's on board helping us out there. And I think what Americans need to know are two things. Number one, this race is winnable. Yes, this is the number one race in the country to flip, and we are right there with him.
3: I think
5: we
3: it is.
5: We know how to win this.
3: I think it is.
5: Number two, if you want the SAVE Act passed, put me in the Senate, because you're going to flip it from a no to a yes. And if Lord knows, if the Democrats take the Senate, what's going to happen is you're going to have 2 years of revenge politics, witch hunts, and they're going to push this DSA agenda down our throats.
3: Such a good point. Congressman, best of luck to you. We'll have you back. Good luck over the next 35 days. It's going to be really important.
5: It will be. Rob, if they can go to MikeCollinsGA.com, help us. Pitch in. Chip in 5, 10, 15, 20 bucks. Everything is going to help us fight and flip this state back to red.
3: Flip it back to where it's been for the last 40 years, Congressman. Good to see you. Thank
5: That's
3: you.
5: It.
3: Joining
5: Thank
3: us
5: you.
3: Now is Roger Stone. He's an author and veteran of the Nixon, Reagan, and Trump campaigns, someone who's been involved in politics at the highest levels since the early 70s. He first met Donald Trump in the 70s. He's also a founding partner at Black Manafort Stone and Kelly. Roger, good to have you back. And I wanted to have you on tonight because I don't know anyone who knows more about this stuff than you do. And right now, it does not look great for Republicans in November, to the point where Trump has got campaign rallies scheduled right now in October to happen in Oklahoma, Alabama, Iowa, Texas, Nebraska, Alaska, and Florida, which would be like Obama going to New York and Massachusetts. Take us through where you think things are right now.
7: Well, first of all, I think Donald Trump is the greatest campaigner in the history of the Republican Party since Teddy Roosevelt. And he's always had the advantage of being underestimated. I think that's about to happen again. These stops he's making are very strategic. Sure, he's going to Durant, Oklahoma, but that spills over into the Dallas market in Texas, where Ken Paxton is gaining steadily against Talafrico. Yes, he's going to Alabama, but that spills over to the Florida panhandle, where, frankly, Byron Donalds very slightly underperformed in the Republican primary, could use a boost in North Florida. So I think these appearances are strategic. The president is going to hit the road hard, and he's always been good at turning out marginal voters. The party has always done better when Trump is on the ballot. In this case, by going on the stump and nationalizing the election, I think he's going to spur those effort to reach out to those marginal voters who, frankly, don't show up when Trump's not on the ballot.
3: Good point. What do you think happens with the House and the Senate?
7: It's too early to say. Anybody who says they can tell you definitively that the Republicans are going to win the House and the Senate doesn't understand how volatile our politics are, how volatile our elections are. In American politics today, thanks to the mass media, a week is a lifetime. A day is a lifetime.
3: Yeah.
7: Instead of criticizing our negotiators working on a settlement of the Russia-Ukraine conflict, why don't we pray for their success? Or just think, theoretically, how would this election be changed if the president announced a ceasefire? See, he is the president of the United States, an awesomely powerful office. And you have no idea what's going to happen in the next 30 days.
3: Good point.
7: Other than the fact that Trump is going to hit the stump, he is not going to spend his time on incumbents who are safe. He's pretty much pledged to go to the 35 key races in the country. It really boils down to about 35 or 40 districts in the House. And right now, this minute, Republicans are ahead in most of them, if not all of them, even if they're just marginally ahead.
3: Mike, yeah, you're right. Nobody's down by 5, 6, 7 points in any of those races. That's a really good point. Mike Collins, I don't know if you just heard the interview running for the Senate against Ossoff in Georgia. Can he win that race? To me right now, it feels like he is getting hot at the right time. He was way back 2 months ago. Now, all of a sudden, those polls, if you buy the polls, which I do not, they have tightened, though.
7: Mike Collins can definitely win. First of all, I've got to be honest with you. John Ossoff does kind of remind me of Pee Wee Herman. president's right about that.
3: Yes.
7: And he is a fabrication. He is a manufacturer, where Mike Collins, as you can see, is the real deal. I think with a little extra money, folks should go to his website, a little extra push from the president, Mike Collins can definitely win. Again, when a race is within 6 points in the polls, remember the margin of error on most viable polls is 3 to 4 points. So, and he has steadily gained. You have to look at this directionally. So I wouldn't count Mike Collins out by any means whatsoever.
3: Okay, million-dollar question. I've got 30 seconds. Have you ever seen, again, you've been doing this for more than 50 years. Have you ever seen an election environment like this before?
7: No, I really haven't. But I do think that the electorate is still extraordinarily volatile. What bothers me is people who say, well, Donald Trump hasn't solved all my problems in 2 years, so maybe I'm going to stay home. Folks, don't stay home. You can't afford to stay home. 46% of the people who are eligible did not turn out in 2024. We can't have the return of that. That's why Trump is hitting the stump.
3: Do not stay home. By the way, I work in television. You're a dapper guy, Roger. I don't spend thousands of dollars on hair and makeup. John Ossoff spends thousands of dollars every year on hair and makeup, and he's 39 years old. Give me a break. He's a young man. He shouldn't spend anything on that. Good to see you, Roger. Thanks for being here.
7: Thanks, Rob. Great to be with you.
3: All right. So apparently this is the leading voice of the Democrat Party. Have a look.
8: Smaller.
9: Smaller.
8: Smaller.
9: Yes. Yes. Okay.
3: Stay with us.

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2: Tonight, Infinity Files. Well, my goodness, they are finally here. I hope you're sitting down, right? The pandas that China promised us last week, Ping Ping and Wuhan, arrived at the Zoo Atlanta today. My question, why is everyone dressed like they are literally removing the next COVID-19 off the airplane? Not COVID-19, now it's COVID-20. Not a couple of panda bears, COVID. Take a look.
3: Well, in this crate here is Ping Ping. He is one of two giant pandas, along with Fushuang, who are on their way to the airport right now, where they've been here in quarantine at the Chengdu Panda Base. Yeah. As you can see,
2: lady, they're bears.
3: Officials are taking no chances because we are in.
2: Oh, you're taking no chances now? You didn't take no chances during COVID, did you? What happened then?
3: Very healthy for that long journey.
2: Who? It's a bear. Just stick it in the back of the plane and fly it over. Throw some kibble back. It'll be fine. They'll take care of them at the zoo. By the way, I hope they change the names. Ping Ping and Wuhan. Not a great name. Ping Ping, that's more of a sound, isn't it? Come on, Ping Ping. That's like a ping ping. This was just kind of odd as well. But I guess Hassan Piker was like a naughty kitty.
4: I like this. And then what are you going to do with it? Okay.
2: I play you this because this is the leader of the Democrats.
5: I have the.
2: This is what you're voting for on November the 3rd. Gas prices are high. They will come down. I promise you that. Oh, Hassan was a bad girl. Hassan was a naughty maid.
6: Smaller.
2: It's just ridiculous. All right, off the screen. I've had enough. Karl Rove, he's like the king of the rhinos, friend of John Cornyn, Fox News contributor, lifelong Bushy. He's now campaigning for James Talrico in Texas.
7: The Senate Leadership Fund right now is spending well over $100 million in Texas trying to make sure that Ken Paxton defeats James Talarico. Do you think that's a good use of money?
8: No, but they're going to have to do it. You know, when you got a guy who's got multiple girlfriends and $200,000 worth of improvements in his house from a corrupt business guy for whom he does favors. I mean, my personal favorite is the Uber account in the name of David P. Since he drives around in a car that has SO4 license plates, it made it a little difficult to have assignations with one of his mistresses. So the corrupt business guy gives him the fake Uber account.
2: Isn't that unbelievable?
8: The records of that are now in his
2: impeachment
8: proceedings.
2: Like Karl Rove,
8: so we know how often he went to have sex with Laura
2: Wilson. He's campaigning for James Talrico. Karl Rove, how scummy can you be here, right? So Democrats will win. That'll be great for the country. And people say, oh, no, John Cornyn wanted everyone to think, no, I'm a MAGA guy. I don't think so. And by the way, Karl Rove will be back on Fox tomorrow, babbling about whatever. Here's what James Talrico wants to do to this country if he gets elected.
9: Our southern border should be like our front porch. There should be a giant welcome mat out front.
2: That's what they want to do. It's just like a giant welcome mat. Here you go. And look at this. Look at your screens. As we speak tonight, thousands of illegal aliens are now walking north from Honduras because they think, I'm totally serious, that Democrats are going to win in November and that they're going to reopen the border. They don't realize that Trump will be president no matter what happens in November. But thousands of migrants are walking north again. We haven't seen that since Biden. This is happening because they think Democrats are going to win. Think about that when you vote next month. And here is life and death in Canada. How weird is this? This is an ad for assisted suicide that makes killing yourself sound like a dream vacation.
10: It can take dying to figure out what living is actually like. I spent my life filling my heart with beauty, with nature, with connection. So I choose to fill my final moments with the same.
2: This is an ad for assisted suicide, by the way. What is she at? Club Med? They're blowing bubbles. She's on the beach. We're having a great time. Then they want to inject you with something so you die. That's life in Canada. The left wants to bring that here. When we return this evening, I cannot believe that at this point in time, we can still not figure out what a woman is.
11: Drink water, like eat a banana, you know.
2: Eat a banana. Enos Cantor Freedom

0: forbid. Is justice denied?
1: All right, welcome back. Before I play this, try not to laugh.
2: To me, healthy masculinity would be, well, you know, a healthiness for anyone to just, you know, love themselves, be able to care for themselves, ideally get rest when they can, you know, like just the practical basic, drink water, like eat a banana. Yeah, I think it's just like healthy masculinity could just mean a really good cry.
1: Yeah, so that is 5 foot tall, eat a banana, Elliot Page, really a woman who played a Greek warrior in a movie over the summer, Elliot Page, who was born Ellen Page and is really a woman. That's a woman right there. She was just featured shirtless on the cover of New York Magazine's special men's issue this month. Again, shirtless or topless. That's how you describe a woman, topless, because Elliot is really a woman. But we have to pretend this is normal in this new world in which we live. Joining us now is someone else who identifies as a woman, honestly the perfect person for this story, former NBA star and ambassador for athletes at the America First Policy Institute, Enes Cancer Freedom. Enes, it's great to have you back.
3: Thank you for having me.
1: Appreciate you being here. All right, so there are what? There are 4 billion men in the world, but New York Magazine thought that a woman was the best choice for their men's issue. Why are we doing this?
3: I saw a tweet from Seth Dillon, a Babylon Bee, said Woman of the Year. I was like, I was mad. I was like, I thought I was a woman of the year.
1: You're up for that.
3: Exactly.
1: You're a beautiful woman.
3: But on the serious note, I really think they're trying to erase women. And this is unacceptable. I mean, there are so many actually teenage kids that are actually watching this and seeing this magazine. And I think they're trying to brainwash these kids, and it is unacceptable. So there's a reason I'm putting my life on risk to fight this evil ideology, you know? And whenever I do
1: it. You think it's evil?
3: 100%.
1: Why do you think the left wants to normalize this?
3: So, let me make this very straight. This is actually not a right or left issue. This is the matter of like common sense and morality. You know, whenever I see this, like who put this out there? And people have no morals, no values, or no principles. I mean, like you said, we have 4 billion men out there in the world.
1: Right.
3: And you go out of your way to pick someone who was a biological female. I mean, come on, man.
1: Yeah. Seriously. And then when you look at the picture, too, it's like we were just talking about it. I don't know if we can put the photo back up. But you're looking at a topless woman.
3: 100%.
1: Right there, who's had surgery done, top surgery.
3: Implant.
1: Yeah, and we have to pretend that this is a really masculine, 5-foot-tall man on the cover of this special men's issue. And it's just, it's absurd. I want to move on. The Department of Homeland Security posted this meme of NFL Hall of Famer. This is Brian Dawkins, you know, played for the Eagles. They did this over the weekend saying the border is closed, and then that's Dawkins right there. The NFL asked the DO, the Homeland Security, to take that down. They're not doing it. But then Dawkins felt the need to respond with this video.
4: All right, let's be clear. Let's be clear. I didn't give permission for my name, image, and likeness to be used by anybody, all right? By anybody, all right? Take a deep breath. Take a deep breath. Y'all be blessed.
1: Okay, so he's got a smirk on his face. But why does he even feel the need? That's the culture we're in right now. You're like forced to say something like that.
3: So when you are a public figure, right, especially like someone like him which has millions of fans, I mean, obviously, they're going to use your footages, your highlights, your pictures and everything. And I think, you know, this is all a distraction from a bigger picture. I think it's a distraction from where we're letting into our country. I mean, is it too much to ask where we're letting into our country? Are they ISIS members? Are they Hamas leaders? Are they Iranian sleeper cells or, you know, Chinese spies, Russian spies? So I think we need to be America first and protect Americans. So we got to do whatever we can to make sure that Americans are safe.
1: Great point. I want to talk about you. You've had an interesting couple of months. You've been in the news a lot lately. You called out all of the players in the WNBA, 217 WNBA players last night in a video. Let's check that out.
5: I am astonished. You play in a league and have a commissioner who cannot and will not define your gender and is embarrassing you in front of the entire world. Yet, none of you have the balls to stand up for yourselves and say, enough is enough. And that's the whole point. None of you have balls, and it needs to stay that way.
1: Not untrue. Where are you? The draft is coming up.
3: Coming soon.
1: The playoffs are happening right now, right?
3: I'm actually tuning in. I'm watching every game, taking some notes. But the thing is, like, are they really that afraid of, like, coming out and saying, like, this is right and this is wrong? You know, this is like I said again, another thing, non-political issue, matter of common sense and morality. But because of the cancel culture, right, none of them want to come out there and say something. And they know if a biological male comes into their league, they're going to, you know, we're going to take their minutes. We're going to take their money. We're going to take their dignity. We're going to take everything they have.
1: Right.
3: I mean, at that point, let's merge the leagues. Why do we have a women's league then, you know?
1: Yes, merge the leagues. How do you
3: exactly.
1: do that? You mean like don't actually
3: NBA like, and WNBA. Yeah. Okay. Yeah, let's merge the two leagues. And so why do we, at that point, why do we have a women's league? So, but I'm just glad that, you know, the commissioner, Kathy Engelbert, stepped down. So whoever the new commissioner is, I just hope that from day one, she makes the right decision and add the word biological in their collective bargaining.
1: I hope so too. And you and Royce White made this happen.
3: I'm going to disappear.
1: She stepped down and then it's back to just doing media hits and hanging out with me, I hope.
3: I love it. Right,
1: what's
3: love
1: the update? Any update on Sophie Cunningham?
3: They're actually...
1: No, not her playing tonight. You too.
3: They're
1: crazy
3: doing
1: kids.
3: An amazing...
1: Nothing?
3: Playing amazing.
1: Right, I had to ask. I asked you the last time. Ines Cantor Freedom. There she is. We love her. Ines Cantor Freedom, appreciate you doing what you're doing as well. Thanks for being here. Good to see you.
3: I appreciate it.
1: We'll be right back. The mainstream media caught in a Trump lie. We will expose, as we always do, next.

0: on Newsmax TV.
1: Okay, on another note tonight, the media lying about Donald Trump again to help Democrats win elections in November, because if Americans think that other Americans hate Donald Trump, they're more likely to vote for Democrats on Election Day. And we saw that this weekend. Trump was at the Texas-Tennessee game Saturday. Great game. People magazine, Trump was booed at the Tennessee-Texas football game as he appeared on the Jumbotron and walked into the stadium. I'll let you decide for yourself. We'll play this out. Let me know if you hear any boos.
2: All right, welcome to Frontline, 6 o'clock here on the East Coast, and Canada's getting a very expensive reminder that trade works both ways. The U.S. is now banning nearly $1 billion worth of Canadian imports, including booze, dairy, all kinds of products from dairy, and motorcycles after Canada hit American goods with retaliatory tariffs. Guess somebody forgot who needs who. Our economy's 10 times the size of theirs. Plus, it's official. Artificial intelligence just got a new name. Trump signing an executive order renaming AI to superintelligence as his administration looks to push America to the front of the AI race. And Iran's economy is hitting rock bottom. Kind of like they told us it would. But the rial, which is the Iranian version of the dollar, is more than 2.5 million rials to equate to one U.S. dollar. That's the record low as the war and the U.S., obviously the blockade, squeezed Tehran's cash flow. They have no exports. Guess sanctions do kind of work after all. But first, Jack Smith in front of the Senate, and I think he better go to jail for this. Let's do this.

0: You know that meme with Trump saying, they're not after me, they're after you, I'm just in the way? When I tell you the left will go after us regardless of the law, let this be an example with Jack Smith testifying today before the Senate.
1: You obtained at least 4,782 donor checks. Many of those checks were $5 to $10. The list includes checks from constituents in every state of every single member of this committee, both Republicans and Democrats. It included 42 checks from Iowans who dared to donate money to Republicans.
0: How dare we? 5,000 Americans, and none of which was, by the way, mentioned in Jack Smith's public report about this at the conclusion of it at all. Why is this a big deal? Well, for one, they had no need to do this. They just wanted Trump supporters' data.
1: Now the Justice Department, the FBI, will forever possess thousands of people's address, phone number, bank and bank account number, bank routing number, and a copy of their true signature.
0: Are you one of those people? I mean, who knows? You sure won't. But the government has all your information in some database that maybe, if a Democrat ever wins, again, they might use to target you and I. Oh, Carl, they would never do. Yeah, yes, they did it. This is the same guy, Jack Smith, who tracked Republican congressmen and senators' phones and blocked their service providers from notifying the representatives that they were being surveilled. What do you think these people will, they'll do that to a congressman? What do you think they're going to do to you and I if they ever get back in charge? They could bury us under the jail just for donating to a Republican. Jack Smith obtained those records, I think, illegally, because he didn't even tell the judge what that record was seeking for from congressmen.
2: When you went to Judge Boasberg, you didn't even tell him you were seeking the phone records of members of Congress, did you? Because you knew he wouldn't agree. He would say, hey, counselor, anybody who knows a law book from a J. Crew catalog knows that this violates the Constitution. But you didn't tell him, did you?
3: We sought non-disclosure orders from
2: you didn't tell
3: court.
2: Him, did you?
3: In seeking non-disclosure orders, we did not disclose.
2: Tell him.
0: They didn't tell the judge who they were surveilling. I mean, this is also on Judge Boasberg, who, if you remember, has a post-Trump at basically every opportunity he gets. But the judge should be impeached immediately for not asking. Jack Smith says, hey, we want location data and all this other stuff and a bunch of people that we believe tried to overthrow, you know, this little thing called the U.S. government. Boasberg says, yeah, sure. Don't even ask who they're surveilling. When the charge is overthrowing a presidential election, you may want to ask that kind of thing. It's worth noting that Boasberg was also on the FISA court granting willy-nilly warrants and unmasking people. Yeah, he was there when Mike Flynn was unmasked, too. What a guy. And Democrats are, like, applauding not only Boasberg, but they're also applauding Jack Smith at large. Not only today, but they've been doing it for years, most notably, if you recall, back in January, after this thing was proven to be a giant bust, Jamie Raskin was trying to downplay it, make it seem like, oh, it's no big deal that Republican congressman got surveilled.
4: Our colleagues have complained about the special counsel's review of toll records, which are phone records like a phone bill, showing only the timing and duration of calls and containing no content, no substance whatsoever from the calls. But those records were lawfully subpoenaed.
0: Oh, this is the part I love. They were surveilled because they were Republicans. He didn't care about them because they were Republicans. But the same guy, Jamie Raskin, was big mad about the same government spying on Black Lives Matters.
4: Administrations of both parties have repeatedly abused this trove of U.S. person data. Recent audits show that FBI has searched the 702 database for candidates for federal office, Black Lives Matter protesters, and federal contractors, among other Americans who ought to be protected.
0: Yeah, that was a year ago. Yeah. And just the cherry on top, just to show you how partisan this dude is, same guy, Jamie Raskin, was very angry and accused the DOJ of spying on members of Congress who went to review the Epstein files in a classified medium that they voluntarily went into.
5: They're compounding the difficulty of the process by essentially monitoring those of us who are trying to exercise our limited rights. It's going to take us a long time to sort through all of this, and they want to spy on us during the process.
0: So you don't like it when it's you, Jamie. They were just monitoring what you looked at on their computer. What, were you looking at something bad? They didn't subpoena your location data and not tell you. And you had a problem with that. Why is that? Oh, you don't think the government should spy on congressmen. There's your sign. Look, this Jack Smith investigation from the beginning was total trash. First off, he was living in the Netherlands when they called him, probably because they knew there was no other sketchy person in America that would want to take this case in the first place. So if you recall, Jack Smith was also the guy who had his conviction against the Virginia governor overturned unanimously by the Supreme Court. How often is anything unanimous? Shocking that this guy would be appointed to prosecute such a high-profile case. But here he was, hid information. This guy hid information from his own investigators working on his team. He raided Mar-a-Lago against the advice of his fellow agents, then brought these. You see those classified covers right there? Oh, no, no. Those weren't on the sheets when they got to Mar-a-Lago. They brought those classified covers with them to put on random dockets that they thought might be classified just so they could have pictures for every major media network. Yeah. Jack Smith brought them with him. They brought them with him. They just made that stuff, much of which, by the way, I mean, this is crazy. This is like all thought through. Much of this, much of those documents were from NARA, the National Archives. They sent those documents to Mar-a-Lago at the direction of the Biden administration after Trump already left office. So the classification should be on NARA, not Trump. This whole thing was a scam. Will anybody go to jail? Probably not. I will say, if they arrested Jack Smith, you would have a red wave because every Republican would come out and vote for that type of action. So why is this important? Because if the Democrats get power, they're going to do this all over again. They keep saying it. That's why there has to be consequences of this. There has to be a cost for just making stuff up and then going after your political opponents with the resources of the federal government. Newsmax legal analyst and former U.S. attorney for the Northern District of Alabama, Jay Towne, and constitutional law attorney and Trump attorney, Jesse Banal. All right, Jesse. They just threw everything they had, kitchen sink. They went all out. None of it stuck. It was all bogus. Why isn't somebody in jail for that?
6: Well, he should be. And in my opinion, Jack Smith belongs in jail. And on top of that, let's remember how Jack Smith got there. This is the best example I've ever seen of personnel is policy. Merrick Garland wanted the cover of having a special counsel appointed. And so he had to go all the way to the Netherlands to find someone who he knew would act like a rabid dog and stop at nothing to go after a political opponent. And that was Jack Smith. And it really is disgusting what he did for the reputation of the Justice Department. I don't know if the Justice Department's reputation will ever really recover from what Jack Smith did to the department, as giving it a reputation of a politicized entity. And so the way to fix this is accountability. Just like you said, Carl, I can think of a number of criminal laws that I believe Jack Smith violated in this, and he should be charged.
0: Yeah, no, 100%. You know, Jay, obviously you and I talk offline before and after the show. You sent an interesting document over to us that we put up in a full screen that shows some interesting correlations between when Jack Smith would drop something against Trump versus when something would go wrong for Biden. OK, and here's some of them. June 8th, 2023, the House Republicans view the FBI's FD 1023 form that accuses the Biden family of corruption, bribery and foreign influence. And then the next day, Special Counsel Jack Smith unseals the Trump indictment in the Mar-a-Lago documents. This goes on. July 26, 2023, Hunter Biden, sweetheart plea deal falls apart. Then the next day, Special Counsel Jack Smith unseals superseding indictment in Mar-a-Lago documents case. August 26, 2024, Facebook CEO Mark Zuckerberg admits that the letter to the House Committee on the Judiciary, that the Biden-Harris administration pressured Facebook to censor conservative voices, blah, blah, blah. And then the next day, Special Counsel Jack Smith unseals superseding indictment. You gave us like 15 examples of this.
7: Yeah, and this is a guy who in multiple testimonies, whether it be his deposition or before the Senate Judiciary Committee, has said or oversight that, you know, it was totally apolitical, had nothing to do with politics, whether it was Republican or Democrat, it didn't matter. It didn't matter if he was reporting back to Garland or Monaco, you know. And then you look at these dozens, nearly two dozen examples of very curious timing of Jack Smith. Katie Britt, senator from my home state of Alabama today, did a very good job of pointing out how, and Jesse's right, personnel is policy. And what he did was he didn't look into any of his personnel, which was his policy, didn't look into their bias, didn't look into their social media or how much they absolutely hated Trump. We've heard Grassley go on and on about Tebow and Giardina. Well, they were the root cause of many of the problems that this prosecution Jack Smith brought faced.
0: You know, Jesse, the other thing, too, is we know that, let's just say, some information that was supposed to be turned over didn't make it, okay? And we found out today in this hearing that Jack Smith actually did use a personal device early on in the investigation and maybe throughout the entire investigation to get around some of those FOIA requests.
6: That's exactly right. And, you know, this is more that we learn about Jack Smith is the rules are for the other people. I actually had a case against his public integrity section once where a judge threw out the case for prosecutorial misconduct when they violated a defendant's civil rights. This is something that I've seen from Jack Smith for over a decade now. And the rules are for the little guys. They're for the other people. He truly believes that he's above the law.
0: Mm-hmm. So, Jay, how do you put somebody like Jack Smith in jail? I mean, let's be honest. I think Fannie Willis. I think Jack Smith. I think the moron in New York. What's his name?
6: Alvin Bragg.
0: Yeah, Alvin Bragg and all his cabal. They should all be buried under the jail. However, let's start with Jack Smith. He's the head of the snake. How do you put them in jail? What's the path?
7: Yeah, it's very tough because of the immunity that is afforded prosecutors. Now, the Southern District of Florida does have a grand jury about the grand conspiracy. And look, if you lie to Congress, it doesn't matter if you have immunity. If you've lied to any investigator that has interviewed Jack Smith, you don't have immunity. And so I think that's the maybe the only way we can get him. But the accountability here, Jesse was also right about the damage that's been done to my beloved DOJ, the FBI especially.
0: Yeah.
7: And to get that back, we do have to have accountability. And not just for Jack Smith, for all of the cohorts that were involved in this. And that goes all the way up, I believe, to NARA and the White House counsel's office, not higher.
0: Which, by the way, Jesse, people forget this. Like, they're like, oh, geez, Trump had all these classified documents. Like, most of those documents, one, were previously inspected by NARA and with the Association of Secret Service. Two, most of those documents were packaged up and then sent in boxes on pallets from Biden's administration to Mar-a-Lago after he was long away from the presidency.
6: Yeah, that's exactly right. And there were records of his administration. Many of them had been declassified. The classified document case just really was falling apart as Judge Cannon did an absolutely outstanding job being a fair judge presiding over that case. I really just wish there'd be, you know, some of the ways that she presided over that case. We can see that in Washington, D.C. These days, because unfortunately, you don't see that right now from judges like Judge Boasberg.
0: No, I mean, this is the kind of stuff that makes people want to dump tea in the harbor all over again. Jesse, Jay, we appreciate both of you.
6: Thanks, Carl.
0: All right, coming up, welfare, taxpayer money, and a political ad that kind of missed the mark. Why Sarah Huckabee Sanders' well-intentioned message might need a little tweaking. I'm going to break that down later in the show. But first, ActBlue and fraud. Again, Missouri Attorney General launching an investigation into alleged, at this point, fraud, donations, and...

0: bin Laden was dead.
1: Act Blue, back in the spotlight. And stop me if you've heard this one before, because it's about fraud. Missouri Attorney General Catherine Hanaway is now investigating potential fraudulent political contributions, alleged straw donors, and questions about foreign money. And she wants to know exactly what Act Blue knew and when did they know about it. And by the way, who's actually behind the money? Simple questions. And then there's some pretty eyebrow-raising details behind this investigation, including claims that Act Blue weakened its fraud prevention standards twice, once in 2024, while processing nearly $1.8 billion in small-dollar donations last year. Wow. Then, as we told you 2 weeks ago, its legal and compliance operation basically imploded in 2025. And by March of 2025, every member had resigned or was fired or went on to extended leave. And let's not forget the five officials brought before Congress to answer questions about the fraud prevention. They all invoked the Fifth Amendment. Now, U.S. House Republicans are zeroing in on another key player, Act Blue attorney Ronald Manchin, accusing him of downplaying questions about foreign cash and donor verification and demanding that he come back before Congress and answer more questions under oath. So, yeah, the receipts are piling up, and Missouri wants all of them. Missouri Attorney General Catherine Hanaway, ma'am, I mean, we've been talking about this. You're one of the first people to actually launch a real legal investigation rather than just Congress asking people, is anyone going to jail? Do you see anyone going to jail?
2: Well, there's certainly a lot of questions that have to be answered. The House Committee on Administration has exposed the weaknesses in the fraud prevention program, the weaknesses in the leadership of that program, and expressed real concerns about where the money's actually coming from, whether it's coming from foreign sources, whether the contributions, the true source of the contributions is being masked. We're going to get to the bottom of it. Mm-hmm. And if somebody is committing criminal fraud, we will put them in jail. And, you know, we care about who is making contributions to candidates that are running in Missouri and how the election's going to be controlled by those people.
1: Yeah, well, that's the other thing. If people, like, clearly there are donations that people didn't make. We know that. That is a fact. Okay, it hasn't been proven in court, but it is a fact as far as I'm concerned, because none of these people seem to have the resources, nor do they have the money to give these things, nor do they even know about the donations that were given. It should be easy to track the money. Once you track that money, you should be able to put somebody in jail pretty easily, right?
2: Yeah, that's our hope. You know, we have a very powerful tool called the Missouri Merchandising Practices Act. And to the extent that Act Blue has said certain things are true that aren't, that's all it takes. I mean, it's kind of a false advertising statute. So if they say all of our money is coming from U.S. sources and we find out it's not, if they say our money's come from these particular people and it's not, those are the kinds of misrepresentations that could be chargeable.
1: Yeah, well, let's hope somebody goes to actual jail. Hey, remember when they were asked by Congress about passport verification to prevent foreign donors? Roll this.
3: In November 2023, when you wrote that letter, did every Act Blue donation that provided an address outside the United States require passport information?
4: On the advice of counsel, I respectfully declined to answer the question pursuant to my Fifth Amendment rights under the Constitution.
1: I mean, first off, aside from her being the most smug human I think I've ever seen in front of Congress, in their letter, it said if a contribution appears to be from a foreign address, Act Blue contacts the donor to request United States passport information. The contribution is refunded if we're unable to make contact with the donor. Contributions are checked for indicators of, but they didn't do any of this stuff.
2: Well, there you go. And if we can attribute any of that to a Missouri contribution, that would be grounds for a charge for us. So that's what we're trying to get to. We've sent them a civil investigative demand. We are going to get to the bottom of this. We are going to hold people accountable. It isn't just going to be the ability to take the Fifth in front of Congress. Yeah. We really want to hold some people's feet to the fire. And you can't just do it to the company. You got to do it to the officers of the company.
1: Oh, no, 100%. I mean, look, I would love nothing more than to see her smug self perp walked after just lying to Congress right there. Now, but according to a new study, though, Republican candidates, and this is like in the same vein, they've apparently missed out on over $117 million in donations during two periods because two big Google and Microsoft appear to have sent donation requests to spam, but it may not have happened as frequently for Democrats.
2: Yeah, so we have seen these reports as well. We are very, very concerned about the fact that some of these social media sites are scrubbing for conservatives, either in contributions or opinions. Yeah. And we have got a lot of questions about what kinds of bias is in their filters.
1: Yeah, well, that's going to be the number one question. Well, ma'am, we wish you the best. Thank you very much for joining us.
2: Thank you. Thanks for having me on.
1: Of course. Coming up, Gavin Newsom taking one last shot at the Second Amendment as governor, signing 10 new ridiculous gun control bills. 2A Tuesday next.

0: It's a little different. All right, it's 2A Tuesday, so let's do some gun stuff. Gavin Newsom, who sucks, taking one last shot at the Second Amendment as governor, signing 10 new gun control bills on his way out the door, such as firearm data sharing. Thought they didn't like sharing data. Protective orders and gun surrender. Gun storage notices to parents. Voluntary police gun storage. 3D printers must block gun designs. Firearm prohibition reporting. New violence intervention office. Yeah, maybe you should monitor the hobos taking fentanyl down on the street. Juveniles caught with loaded guns, 4-hour firearm training requirement, 10-year gun ban for altered serial number offense. Host of Bearing Arms, Cam and Company podcast, Cam Edwards, and Second Amendment columnist for Breitbart News, AWR Hawkins. It'd be one thing if they did this and were willing to apply, Cam, the same scrutiny to, I don't know, who votes in our elections. They're equal rights.
1: Oh, Carl, you're so silly. Why would they do such a thing, right? I mean, come on. This is about attacking the Second Amendment. It's not about protecting or preserving any kind of civil right. I mean, do we have to take a 4-hour course before we can vote or before we can exercise our freedom of speech before we go to church on Sunday? It's absolutely a poll tax. You're absolutely right. It's ridiculous.
0: Yeah. People ask me, AWR, why I need a cannon aimed at my front door, and this is why.
2: Right. Oh, yeah, this is ridiculous. You are right. Democrat Party did poll tax on black people in the South to make voting cost prohibitive. And that's exactly what they're doing with this training. It's going to come with a cost. All these expansive things he has added to getting a firearm safety certificate, which is the goal is to make it cost prohibitive. And just keep in mind, the Democrats run on bringing poor people to power. But what they really do is they make sure that the poor people, that the people who are their very constituents, can't afford to exercise their rights.
0: Yeah, I think maybe they should come talk to us once he lays 1 inch of track for his $100 billion waste project over there for the high-speed rail. All right, here's proof that you can have all the gun control in the world you want and still won't help. Take a look at this headline, Cam. Strict gun laws fail to stop South African slaughter by gunmen with AK-47. 17 people were killed in a shooting carried out by at least 8 gunmen using handguns and AK-47s, even though Johannesburg, South Africa, has super strict gun laws. Same thing happened in Australia recently.
1: I mean, listen, we saw something similar happen in New York, where a 14-year-old has been arrested, charged with pistol whipping and sexually assaulting a delivery worker in public housing in New York City, which also has some of the most restrictive gun control laws in the United States. So,
0: Yes. You know,
1: these laws are not aimed at lawbreakers, Carl. They're aimed at preventing people from exercising their right to self-defense, their right to keep and bear arms. It's not about stopping criminals. It's about stopping the lawful citizen.
0: Yeah, that sounds about right, actually. AWR, the New Republic journalists seem to think that the idea that citizens are armed to fight tyranny is like a pop constitutional concept. They say, I have written before on this pop constitutional concept, you know, the one that let us win a war, which is essentially a purported Second Amendment right to murder civil servants and assassinate elected officials. See, he went on. The lawful purposes framing can itself be slippery. A constitutional right conditioned on statutory lawfulness is a half right at best, but it is even trickier if imposed as a defense against. Just say that you're a vegan and you don't like guns. You don't have to write it in 4 paragraphs.
2: Right. And that you wear those real tight jeans and that they only come down to about 4 inches above your feet. But this individual needs to read Federalist 46. Federalist 46, James Madison, the very author of the Second Amendment, made clear that America is exceptional. Americans are exceptional because armed. I'm paraphrasing, but test me on it. Read Federalist 46. And he said the people have arms so that if the militia is called up to repel the overreaching government, that the people have a means by which to repel that government. Mm-hmm. And that the people being armed allows them to form a whole system by which they can repel that government. Again, this is the author of the Second Amendment, yep. James Madison. Read Federalist 46, people. And when you read it, you'll be able to close the door on these leftists who don't know up from down, don't know a spark plug from a 357 Magnum.
0: But also, I don't have to listen to them because I have guns, and it's awesome. Cam, here's another thing, too. Congressman Kevin Mullen, I'd actually never heard of this guy. He's pushing a bill to redefine BB guns as firearms. These are the people who can't define women either.
1: Yeah, I mean, listen, you know, if we're going to redefine firearm to include things that are not propelled through, you know, the explosive release of gases, then, I mean, are slingshots firearms? Are lawn darts firearms? I mean, how far do we want to go with this, right?
0: Trebuchets.
1: I don't even understand. Oh, Lord, don't give him any ideas, Carl.
0: Look, I have a trebuchet because I built it and it was fun. Cam, I got to get you this. There was a bear, right? Connecticut has strict no hunting bear policy. There was a bear in Connecticut attacking a guy's livestock. And in the law, it does say if it's attacking your livestock, you can shoot and kill that bear. Well, he did, and they took him to jail for it.
1: Yeah, so this is weird, Carl. When I saw this headline, I had to do some digging. So in Connecticut, if a bear is threatening you or if it's threatening your pet, then you can use lethal force against that bear. If it's threatening your livestock, if it's attacked your livestock, you're supposed to go to the state and ask for a permit to shoot the bear before you can shoot the bear. So this bear was going after this guy's chickens. Now, interestingly
0: enough, already
1: eaten
0: four.
1: I can't find anything in Connecticut law that defines chickens as livestock. I mean, I've got a small backyard flock myself. I've got eight birds. They're all got names. You know, I'm not making any money off of them. I'd say these birds qualify as pets. If this guy can say, look, these chickens, you know, they're like part of the family to me. I don't think it's illegal for him to shoot that bear.
0: Yeah, it also shouldn't be illegal to shoot anything threatening anything that you own. But that's just me, and I have a cannon. AWR, Cam, we appreciate both of you guys.
1: Thanks, Carl.
0: All right, coming up, the libs are finally saying the quiet part out loud. They want their kids to just be gay. Wait until you hear the lengths one Hollywood actress went to try to make her son gay. We got Culture Clash next.

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1: Folks, this is what happens when a brainwashed liberal has children.
2: Always wanted a gay son. I did. I have photographs of my son in high heels, in full drag. He knows every word to every musical ever written. But no, he's the only straight guy in his entire musical theater company.
1: Somebody give that kid a medal for surviving that woman. Why does it have to only go one way, by the way? If I had a gay kid and tried to make him straight, there was a lot of blue states that would try to take that kid away from me. Newsmax contributor Kay Smythe and host of Tony Katz Today. Tony Katz, Kay, this is like the opposite of you remember that phrase back in the 90s? They were oh, just beat the gay out of him or whatever they said. This is literally that in reverse.
3: Yeah, they're mentally abusing the gay and the trans into their kids. It's the new Hollywood cult. When we were all growing up, it was, thankfully I grew up in the UK, but I understand from over here when we were growing up, it was all oh, my son's on this prescription drug. Oh, my son's got ADHD, so this is his prescription. Yeah. No. And now in Hollywood, it's just well, my son's gay. And it's well, my son's super gay. And it's just it's just a trad fad. And it's really quite sad.
1: It totally is. It actually, Tony, the data proves that young teens are now less likely to identify as gay, with the largest drop in ninth graders, because, as Kay said, it was a fad. How many of these kids did gay stuff just to fit in or played trans? I mean, we know how many kids are, played trans and then got on the hormones, and now they're wow, you ruined my entire life. I can never have kids again.
4: Yeah, so what we're talking about here is social contagion. And that is absolutely the case. It's like when these documentaries that lie about Israel and are all supportive of Hamas get these 21-minute standing ovations at the Venice Film Festival. It's called Stalin applause. It's nobody wants to be seen as the last person or the first person to stop applauding, because then you're the person who cares the least about the thing. How do you tell the people at the HRC that you really care about them unless you tell them you wanted your kids to be gay and you're disappointed that they're not? The thing all parents should be saying is, man, my kids, I just always wanted them to be happy and healthy.
1: No,
4: and
1: Tony.
4: Everything else was something else. Mm. And that's not the first thing on her mind. That's ugly stuff.
1: It's no, Tony, it is what you can tell people at the cocktail party to virtue signal that you are the most weird for Hollywood.
4: When we talk about liberalism as a mental disorder, that is first on the list.
1: Yep, sure is. All right, so Kay, Kamala Harris, your girl.

0: there for a bottle. My dearest, I don't know what I'm saying. However, though, and then the woman, by the way, applauding her.
1: I mean, it's just it's a different type of social contagion, right? I think everyone's used to Kamala Harris saying stupid stuff. And I think you're right. Like, she probably does picture herself in some position of authority that she doesn't have, literally. And I think she probably, says this stupid stuff, she thinks she's being profound enough that one day someone, instead of being like the live, laugh, love, it will be like, we can, what was that one she did that everyone knows now?
0: The passage of time.
1: Undo from what has been or something just as just grotesquely
0: unburdened by what has been.
2: Yes, unburdened by what has been, yes.
0: Yeah.
1: That's the one.
0: That's the one. Speaking of unburdening things, the Kansas Democrat that didn't want to campaign with Kamala Harris, Adam Hilton, told his congregation back in 2020 to repent for eating beef. Watch this.
3: Some of the things that we grow because we like to eat them, like cattle, end up producing more carbon dioxide than other crops that we could grow or other forms of food that we could have. And so in all of these ways, we are creating or adding to the amount of greenhouse gases in our world.
0: Tony, in a state that there are twice as many cows as there are people, that'll be great for the campaign.
2: You've got this guy from the pulpit. You've got James Tallarico from the pulpit. Christians, I'm not an expert, but I think you might have a problem.
0: Yeah.
2: I think there might be an issue with people aggressively trying to mess with your religion. Here is a I think, worthy point. I was told from Alexandria Ocasio-Cortez that woke 1.0 was over. It was a little nutty, a little crazy, a little silly. Everyone got nuts. And now everything's woke 2.0 and things are better and smarter. I'd like to say she again was wrong.
0: Yeah. This has really been something for the ages, Kate. And real quick, we're talking about all these things with climate control and climate change and these things. At some point, do people not get it that they've been wrong every time? Like, cow farts are not going to kill us. And every time they say something like this, it's, disproven in 10 years because it doesn't happen.
1: Yeah, it's also just kind of disproven with common sense at this point. And I think it's really sad that the sort of climate agenda is still being used as, this very emotional weapon. If I had a pastor standing up, firstly, everything that he just said was scientifically inaccurate. You're going to pump a heck of a lot more CO2 into the atmosphere with the machines that you have to use to go and pull up a field of corn, for example.
0: Yeah. Well,
1: again, scientifically inaccurate,
0: exactly.
1: But we know that the climate alarmists are. And yeah, kind of sad that he's preaching on this when I really don't think Jesus had any big feelings on vegetarianism.
0: Exactly. If you're going to go from the pulpit about my steak, find a new church. Okay, Tony, appreciate it. All right, coming up, I've said it before, I'll say it again, pay your taxes because millions on welfare depend on it. And I'm going to break

0: You're watching An American Moment.
1: Let's talk about welfare and other benefits that come from the G-Man. Actually, they come from you and I working our tail off so that the government can steal our money for and, you know, then gives a bunch of it to Somalis and every once in a while, American citizens that are actually in need. And I say every once in a while because they misuse these benefits massively. Sarah Huckabee Sanders, the governor of Arkansas, who, look, I respect. I think she's trying to do a very good thing here by being a good steward of the taxpayer dollars. Well, she hired a really epically bad PR firm and put out this ad that takes a very serious issue, which she's trying to address, and aims it at a non-party. I'm going to tell you why this is so important after you see the ad.
2: Brad has turned relaxing into a full-time profession. But you actually work hard. You pay taxes to cover welfare for guys like Brad who just choose not to work.
3: Whoa.
1: Okay, again, this is well-intentioned, but you actually want to address the problem? You need to be honest about it. We asked AI what the number of, like this guy, seemingly white men in Arkansas between 18 and 30 on welfare was. And you know what AI said? It said on TANF, one of the programs, young white men specifically are a tiny absolute number, consistent with a rounding error relative to the program. Again, not a knock on Sarah. I think she's done a fabulous job as governor. I like her a lot. And I think this is a great initiative. But this is just a depiction of being afraid to address the real problem. In fact, we did some digging. The Arkansas Food Stamp Program was one among those programs that she's cracking down on. Among those race reported, whites were just over 50% of recipients of that program, despite making up 78% of the population. And blacks were 31% of the program, despite being 15% of the population. Let me tell you why this matters. We as a society, if we're going to address any problem, we must address the reality of it. Because if you have an entire political party that won't, and I'm going to give you the perfect example, U.S. Congresswoman Ayanna Pressley.
4: If you process a FAFSA application of the Department of Education, it was probably a black woman doing that. Yeah. If somebody in your family was preyed upon by a predatory financial product and got scammed, if they got justice, it was probably a black woman at the Consumer Financial Protection Bureau. If your fair housing laws were being enforced in housing and urban development, it was a black woman doing that. If your public health was being protected in Health and Human Services, it was likely a black woman doing that.
1: Okay, strap in. I'll get to those stats in a sec, but accompanying this video, she shared and said, black women are the backbone of our economy, and we all benefit from their essential contributions to our workforce and communities. By pushing black women out of the economy, everyone is being denied their brilliance and intellectual capital. Nobody's pushing black people out of the company, first of all. But so to avoid being called anything, I'm just going to refer to Grok to fact check what she said, which is, no black women are a meaningful, said no, period. Black women are a meaningful part of the U.S. labor force, but they are not the backbone of the economy. That phrasing is rhetorical, not an accurate description of scale or structure. Black women account for roughly 6.5 to 7% of employed workers. Median full-time weekly earnings for black women in recent Bureau of Labor Statistics data have been about $942 a week, which is below white women at $1,108 a week and well below white and Asian men. Unemployment rates for black women have also run statistically higher than the national average. Look, if she wanted to give black women a shout out, she could have very easily said something completely honest and true, which we applaud here, which is the fact that the first female self-made millionaire in America, in the America that she claims is so racist, by the way, was in fact a black woman named Madam C.J. Walker, a.k.a. Sarah Breedlove. But she didn't do that. This is data, folks, and this is why videos like Sarah Huckabee's must be representative of reality going forward. Speaking of reality, to your comments of action in the federal government, Congresswoman, I'd like to take a sec just to address those real quick. Yes, black women make up a large part of the federal workforce, larger than their private sector counterparts. Still, though, only 28% of the Department of Education is made up of black women. Less than half of that are in a management role that would have had enough seniority to make a decision on an application that she was talking about. So, no, it was not more than likely a black woman who did that. The Consumer Financial Protection Bureau is comprised of about 15% black women, HUD, 26% black women, and HHS had a 12% of its GS 14 and 15 levels employees, that's the data we could find, that would be able to render such an action as the congresswoman mentioned. In fact, the federal workforce of black women is only about 13%. So it's not more than likely a black woman. It's unlikely at all. The reason Ms. Presley chose those agencies, those four agencies, is because they are the four employing the most black women. When in fact, black women make up a comparable amount of the government to their relative population. Their representation, by the way, is much, much lower working at places like NASA, the Department of Interior, the Department of Energy, the Department of Agriculture, and the Air Force or the Coast Guard. While we're doing data, I also think it's worth noting, Ms. Presley, white men, the people you say are so bad, were 36% of the population, yet 39% of the labor force. And according to census.gov, white people pay at least 59% of all federal individual income taxes, 50% of federal payroll taxes, over two-thirds of taxable capital gains, and account for only about 10% of welfare recipients, which by definition is actually the backbone of the economy. I'll await your clarification eagerly. Look, I'm always willing to have this conversation to address any issues across the board, but I'm not going to allow people like her to sit there and lie and misrepresent and get false praise for things. That's why I don't think Sarah Huckabee's video does us any justice. But we'll see if Presley has anything to say to me at the end of this. Anyway, before we go, Portland, Oregon, a city of libs, homelessness, and open-air drug use. And to one woman, it's paradise, but it could be better. We'll tell you how next.

0: You're watching An American Moment.
1: Before we get into our final story, as we mentioned, 2A Tuesday, and I want to wish a happy birthday to a big fan, gun enthusiast, Gordon McClure. This guy gets his family together every year. Their email caught my eye because they just get together and shoot all these guns. And, like, it was a Steelers day for them, obviously, so they were pretty happy. I'm a Jets guy, which we love losing. So, look, just when you thought the libs couldn't get any stranger, though, Nick Shirley interviews this, I think it's a woman?
2: What do you think about Portland?
3: I think it's marvelous. The diversity, the seeing everyone, the homeless living outside.
2: What should the United States do to try to combat the fentanyl crisis here? Should they allow people to use drugs openly here in the streets of America?
3: I think that we have to be taught as young children how to use drugs.
1: Rob, that woman's vote is worth as much as yours. Yeah.
4: Where do they find these people?
1: I mean, they're everywhere. They're like populate. They're like bedbugs. They just pop up.
4: Portland.
1: Yeah.
4: I've been to Portland. Yeah. There's a lot of that in Portland.
1: That's, Freak the, shows.
4: That's the Pacific Northwest.
5: Yeah.

0: Het is een nachtmerrie voor elke ouder. 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
1: Well, I think that was Dutch. And I think that they're about to put a baby to death. I can't believe it. A one-year-old is being euthanized over there in the Netherlands. Euthanasia for a baby? Keep him alive at any cost. A one-year-old Dutch baby euthanized. Severe brain damage, okay. But this is the first case under new rules for child euthanasia, ages 1 through 12. Look, I am freaked out about assisted suicide, let alone abortion, for crying out loud. A one-year-old who could live, who could actually live. This is not a situation where it's life support. That's just the baby is barely hanging on. The baby has a heartbeat. The baby is breathing. Yes, the baby has brain damage. Whose decision is this but God's? Not some guy in the Netherlands or some governor in America from Virginia, Governor Blackface Northam. Remember him?
2: Boy, if a mother is in labor, I can tell you exactly what would happen. The infant would be delivered. The infant would be kept comfortable. The infant would be resuscitated if that's what the mother and the family desired. And then a discussion would ensue between the physicians and the mothers.
1: A discussion would ensue about murder. I mean, there's some things that are supposed to be just totally off limits in civil society. Animals. I know that there are certain animals who eat their young. I've heard of that. I think human beings would be the only ones who do this kind of thing, actually. Human beings. We've been on a steady downslope for a very long time culturally, and things that are totally weird and obscene have suddenly been normalized. Anybody remember the movie Dirty Dancing? Came out in the late 1980s. Patrick Swayze, Jennifer Grey, back when her nose was big and real. It was a fine, feel-good movie, or was it? While they were dancing and getting on behind the scenes and in front of everybody, there was something else going on. Baby there, Jennifer Grey. Go ahead and roll that footage if you don't mind. They were really having so much fun. It almost made you forget that the whole damn performance was taking place because his regular partner was busy having the abortion, right? And this was considered beautiful and fun and, oh my goodness gracious, stuff like that, I think, has had a cumulative impact. The Europeans have always been a little bit avant-garde, but this could come to America. A baby being euthanized. I can't believe it. It's utterly disgusting. One-year-old Dutch baby put to death like a dog. You know who hung out over there? Jack Smith. Yeah, him. The crazy guy with the robe. He was at The Hague. Remember this character? They brought him back from The Hague to wage that fake case against President Trump. They had to find a nutjob prosecutor who would do it, and this was the man. Today, a great job by Republican senators on the Judiciary Committee. I don't know how much you saw of it, but things were said that had to be said, okay? Now, everything about this guy was a scam, especially when they raided Mar-a-Lago, all right? And remember those boxes of classified documents? These pictures were meant to totally freak us out. Oh, my gosh. Look at all that classified documents, right? On the stage, in the bathroom. How dare the president be so cavalier with the nation's secrets? And to make matters really, to really freak people out, they had FBI cover sheets, and they put them on the ground, because they had to make the situation look worse than it actually was. Now, show me those documents on the ground, if you don't mind. FBI cover sheets. And those weren't in the president's possession. The FBI brought them in there. Now, remember all those boxes? I love this little factoid, because I read the indictment. Okay, here's one box from Office Depot. You know how many classified documents President Trump actually had? This many, about 80 in one box. And those pictures set the world on fire. The FBI had a role in that, didn't they? Oh, yes, they did. They were out to get President Trump. They brought those things. They wanted to nail him because he disagreed about the election. Here is probably the chief sin of the deep state and Jack Smith. It was the easiest thing to call out, but nobody did, except for around Newsmax. When he indicted President Trump over the election and January 6th, take a look at this. The defendant, Donald J. Trump, was the 45th president of the United States and a candidate for re-election in 2020. Following, the defendant lost the 2020 presidential election. Okay, I don't know if Jack Smith can count that high, but despite having lost, the defendant was determined to remain in power. All right, keep going. Defendant spread lies that there had been outcome determinative fraud in the election and that he had actually won. Now, this is the money. These claims were false, and the defendant knew that they were false. Now, President Trump has told us a million times that the 2020 election was rigged. How do they know what's going on in his head? I believe that he believes that that's true. See, their whole case relies on, what do they call it, mens rea or something like that? What was his state of mind? They cannot prove that President Trump doesn't truly believe this. And they can't prove that I don't believe it. I mean, people are allowed to have opinions, even the president of the United States. Now, a couple of things before we go into the cool sound bites from today. I'm sure you saw most of them. And John Kennedy was very colorful and Hawley was great. There were some moments, but you have to go back to 2022 and how this was all set up. So Joe Biden is mad that Donald Trump wasn't prosecuted in 2021 and in early 2022. He's telling the New York Times, he's telling people all over the place that he's had it with Merrick Garland. Why isn't he prosecuting Donald Trump? He's a threat to democracy. He just thought he could beat him, right? He was worried about Donald Trump beating him in the election. So he said this, and watch it, and please, I'll give you a chance to read it, because it's an amazing statement that basically everybody in the world missed.
3: We just have to demonstrate that he will not take power if he does run, making sure he, under legitimate efforts of our Constitution, does not become the next president again.
1: All right. He didn't say we're going to beat him. He didn't say we're going to out-campaign him. We're going to outwork him. We're going to have better ideas than we're going to get more votes. No, he said something rather convoluted and mumbly, but very, very significant. The words were, well, we just have to demonstrate that he will not take power by if he does run, making sure he, under legitimate efforts of our Constitution, does not become the next president again. That's code for we're going to prosecute him. And they did. All right. And if he does run. So on November 9th, that was a question. A couple of days later, there was no more question. He was running.
4: In order to make America great and glorious again, I am tonight announcing my candidacy for president of the United States.
1: And what happened right after that? That's when we met the guy named Jack Smith.
5: Today, I signed an order appointing Jack Smith to serve as special counsel. The order authorizes him to continue the ongoing investigation into both of the matters that I have just described and to prosecute any federal crimes that may arise from those investigations.
1: How about that? The president says we're not going to allow him to become president. If he runs, the president, President Trump, declares he's running, and then he appoints the special prosecutor. And just the man, Jack Smith, who has a habit, a well-established habit of bringing cases that should not be brought, being overruled by the Supreme Court. This guy will indict anything, and he'll run out of the room. He's got a guilty conscience, I think. You know, prosecutors, when they indict somebody, they like to make a big deal out of it. You know, they bring the fellow prosecutors, they take questions, and it's a real moment. This guy runs away in both times when he indicted President Trump for the documents and the January 6th stuff. He did something that was quite suspicious.
6: I'm deeply proud to stand shoulder to shoulder with them. Thank you very much.
7: Why Florida, sir? Why did you decide to bring...
6: These women and men are public servants of the very highest order, and it is a privilege to work alongside them. Thank you.
8: Why didn't you charge any of the other co-conspirators?
7: Are you worried this gets back?
1: Strange behavior. And, like, guilty, right? You can't... The questions that could be asked were a danger to them. Now, today and back then, he said some interesting things. What these guys do, they hide behind the men and women in uniform. That shames people from asking real questions. It's leverage. It inhibits even Republicans, even MAGA. Oh, no, we can't question people in uniform. Yeah, you can and you must. It's a trick. And he tried it again today, and he's been doing it for years.
6: The men and women of law enforcement who defended the U.S. Capitol on January 6th are heroes. They are patriots, and they are the very best of us. They did not just defend a building or the people sheltering in it. They put their lives on the line to defend who we are as a country and as a people. They defended the very institutions and principles that define the United States.
1: That's a little bit much. It's just a little bit much. Almost like we work for them as opposed to them working for us. Now, it got worse today. He seems to be advocating that unelected people, especially with uniforms and guns, are somehow more important and more like representative than the people who actually, you know, vote. This is today. At the Congress. Do we have that clip in the Congress today? Yes? Okay. Go ahead and hit that one, please.
9: What do you want the American people to know about the public servants who worked with and the work they were doing for the American people?
6: These were good and decent people. These were people who devoted their lives to working for their communities, working for our country. They were much like the agents and prosecutors and staff that I worked with throughout my career as a prosecutor in the Department of Justice. It's the privilege and honor of my life to work with people like that. Many of these people, in addition to their work with me as a prosecutor, have served in other branches of our government. It's people who served in the military and literally put their lives on the line for our country. FBI agents who have stood to protect our national security. My view, these people are heroes, and I believe our country does not recognize and pay enough attention to people like that. I think if we did, the partisan things that we're discussing today, a lot of that would go away.
1: See, the partisan things that we're discussing today, that is actually democracy. Just going around praising people because they call themselves public servants, because they have a job. You have a job. Everybody, you know, some people are good, some people not so good. People are known to steal from companies, and the government is no different. These people aren't morally superior because he says so. And actually, here's his top deputy. I didn't know this until today. He ran for is he running for Congress right now? So this was his right-hand man during the investigation into President Trump. And this guy says my staff was apolitical and nonpartisan. Well, this sounds very much the opposite.
10: If you win your race, do you want to see an impeachment vote right away?
11: Yes. Donald Trump needs to be impeached. I saw his crimes up front as Jack Smith's deputy special counsel, and it has only gotten worse. I am running for Congress to finish the job, to hold Donald Trump accountable for his crimes to the nation.
10: But, JP, what do you say to top Democrats? Just talked to Greg Meeks today, and he said, we don't have time for this because it wouldn't get through the Congress. It wouldn't get through the Senate. So it would be essentially, he was saying, it's not worth our time to focus on impeachment.
11: Democrats and members of Congress need to be leaders.
1: Oh, he
11: in
1: finally
11: this
1: blinked.
11: Country.
1: He finally blinked. All right. So that was the nonpartisan right hand man to Jack Smith. All right. So today, what happened there? I want to highlight one senator. I thought he did a very good job. His name is Schmidt, Republican of Missouri. And there was one possible issue with a question about a basketball game that didn't quite work out. But what's really interesting here is the demeanor and fashion in which Jack Smith responds to the questions. The questions themselves aren't actually that important in the big scheme of things, but watch how he handles it.
12: You told Senator Durbin that you followed the Public Integrity Section's advice and worked closely with them on getting the toll records of members of Congress. Is that correct?
6: I directed my staff to consult with them and seek their approval with regards to the toll records we sought regarding members.
12: But you said you followed their recommendation, correct?
6: I believe what I said is that I asked my staff to consult with them and seek their approval. My understanding is that the Public Integrity Section did, in fact, approve these subpoenas.
12: Okay, in your time as special counsel, did you always follow the Public Integrity Section's advice?
6: In my time as special counsel?
12: Correct.
1: We've all been in trouble at one point or another. That guy's in trouble. He doesn't want that whole adage. If you tell the truth carefully enough, you never have to lie. All right. Now, he thinks he's being cute and he's getting away with it. If you're watching, you see right through it.
6: What I did is that.
12: Yes or no would be sufficient. I don't have that ton of time. I know what you're doing.
6: We consulted with them where required by department regulations, and they had approval of certain charges. They had approval.
12: Was there a time that you did not follow their advice or went against their advice?
6: I can't think of one as we sit here now.
1: Really? The regulations of the Department of Justice, the regulation book is this big, all right? The rules are designed. Some of them even contradict, right? It is a game the deep state plays. Oh, the rule book. They invoke it when they want. They throw it out when they want. Next.
12: Well, I got one for you. In August of 2024, you were advised not to file a superseding indictment by the Public Integrity Section, the same Public Integrity Section you led. Is that correct?
6: In August of 24?
12: Correct.
6: I disagree with that.
12: You may not know this, but we have a readout of your phone call with the Public Integrity Section where they explicitly told you, in violation of the 60-day rule, that you shouldn't file the superseding indictment that close to election. Now, do you recall that advice that you ignored?
6: What you stated is inaccurate, and I'm happy to clear it up.
12: Well, I have the highlighted version of the memo of the readout with the phone call with the Public Integrity Section. And I would remind you, Mr. Smith, you are under oath. So is it your testimony that they did not advise you to not file the superseding indictment that close to the election?
6: We consulted with the Public Integrity about filing a superseding indictment.
12: Okay, what'd they say?
6: There were multiple drafts of the indictment that went back and forth. The first draft that we submitted, they did not approve.
1: All right. This guy worked the bureaucracy, and the bureaucracy worked with him to harm President Trump as much as possible in October of 2024. The way the system all worked, we had to release this superseding appellant document that outlined all of his alleged crimes 2 weeks before the election. These sons of bitches. I'm sorry. And all the Democrats today, here's another reason why they keep it going. They can brag about being there on January 6th. I was here. Oh, my goodness gracious. I had to call my wife. She didn't know what happened to me. I had to call my husband. It's a scam, right? They act like they're war heroes because they were there on January 6th. Klobuchar, Blumenthal, him. He was really bad. Da Nang Dick. The guy who faked being in Vietnam. All right, stay with us. A lot of AI news. All the tech titans at the White House today, including Elon Musk, Zuckerberg, and a new name for artificial intelligence. Be right back.

0: So if you look closely here, President Trump, of course, Speaker Johnson, and some of the biggest tech guys in the world. I see Elon Musk in the back. There's Zuckerberg. You see him in the red tie. One of these guys looks like, I don't know, the evil guy from that Simpsons episode. Remember? The one who wants to take over the East Coast. Oh, the NVIDIA guy. He seems like a good dude. All right, so we call it artificial intelligence. Or do we? AI. President Trump wants to upgrade the name. Listen to this.
1: We've changed the name officially today. We've changed the name, Steve, officially to SI. Okay? SI, like SI, SI, instead of AI. You know what that means? Super intelligence. Remember this. Whoever wins SI, because now we're calling it again super. We're using the word super because the other word is a fake word. It's just not a... It's not a good, it's not an appropriate word. But whoever wins SI is going to win.
0: I kind of like the idea of SI, super intelligence. I'm more comfortable with it. Is it going to catch on? What does it mean? And what else is really going on with this SI AI stuff? All those executives signing documents today. Let's bring in our panel. Annie Chestnut Tudor, tech policy analyst at the Heritage Foundation. Welcome. And Kyler Schmitz, welcome back. Vice President of Patmos. You guys are on the cutting edge of all this stuff. So how important was today? Annie, let's start with you.
2: It was very important. This has been in building up debate over how AI should be regulated. And the companies came to an agreement on self-regulating. I am skeptical on their ability to self-regulate, just in the trajectory we've seen with big tech companies. But this was a very big day and a good start.
0: Okay. Well, Annie, I noticed that you just said AI again, and it's officially SI. Actually, I'm kind of curious, Kyler, is that going to catch on? And is there any merit in what the president is saying? It's really, let's get rid of artificial. This is intelligence, whether you like it or not. And it's super.
3: It's definitely a branding exercise. And you know, super intelligence might be more fitting. Artificial intelligence, I personally am going to have to retrain 15 years of talking about it like artificial intelligence. So, you know, new habits need to get formed. But super intelligence really is reflective of what this is. It has the ability to make human lives better. It has the ability to make us more productive. And right now, the U.S. has a commanding lead on that, really byproduct of the free market. So it was really encouraging today to see these companies come together and say, we're going to regulate ourselves. I agree that we'll believe it when we see it, but at least we're letting the free market do its work and turning the American innovation loose so we can keep this competitive advantage.
0: All right. So let me ask you, Annie. AI is trained on an enormous amount of human knowledge, but increasingly the internet is going to be filled with material created by AI itself. What happens when AI starts learning from AI? Do these systems keep getting smarter, or do you eventually get a kind of intellectual inbreeding?
2: Well, the companies claim that it'll be smarter and it'll even start training itself. And what they're really concerned about is these loss of control scenarios of when they start acting out of their bounds. And so it's really important that AI remains behind human controls. Humans should always be directing AI or SI. So, which, by the way, very on brand for Trump to rebrand. That's definitely his thing, whether or not it changes Americans' attitudes towards the technology. That remains to be seen. But first and foremost, AI, SI, it should serve humans. Humans should not be serving this technology.
0: Do me a favor. Here are some of the execs today speaking about all the stuff they did and what's on their mind. Let's take a look.
4: When you have robots and you have super intelligence, it means that everyone in the world can have better medical care than anyone here, including me. And wouldn't that be wonderful?
5: We are going to have to create new technologies to advance the capabilities of AI, but we're also creating new technologies to advance the safety of AI. All of this technology is being developed by the industry today?
6: Every company is building something that's a little bit different. You know, having one set of standards for what everyone should want to build. People want to do some different things, but I think what we can all agree on is that the American public and our customers want to know that what we're building is working in the way that we all intend.
0: All right. What are these guys really saying to each other when they're not, when they're alone? I feel like they're not telling us everything, Kyler. I feel like they're all dancing around something. Are they? And what do you want to say? What should I be asking you? The floor is yours.
3: Well, it definitely is interesting. President Trump shared a seating chart today that showed folks like Jensen and Mr. Musk closer to him at the table. And I thought it was kind of funny, but I think there was a hidden message in there. You've got two sides of the coin right now. You've got companies that are developing technologies that allow for the responsible development of AI. They're creating things that allow for innovation to happen with controls, with safeguards, with intentionality. And Jensen and Elon Musk definitely fall into that camp. You also have the frontier model leaders that have been calling for the government to impose regulation on them, OpenAI and Anthropic being the most vocal of that. And that's as they're losing their competitive advantage to a lot of these open source free models that are coming up here in the United States and internationally. So I think what we really should be asking is, you know, which of these companies are looking to democratize the development of AI while also helping guide it to a good conclusion, and which of these are trying to control intellectual property and ultimately just harvest more data from Americans? There's both in each camp.
0: All right. He said that thing about robots, but I heard him say that like 2 years ago. The robots are coming, and I don't think we're any closer to the robots. The robot does sound pretty cool, actually. Hey, one other thing. Don't be surprised if they start calling it SDI. President Trump is very fond of Super Duper. Do you remember that when he was talking about the Super Duper missile? And SDI, Super Duper, right? It could be that. I predict it'll be that by maybe next week. SDI, super duper intelligence. All right. It's a unfathomably large topic, but I thank you very much. Annie Chestnut Tudor from the Heritage Foundation. Thank you. And Kyler Schmitz from Patmos. Do us a favor. Give us a quick spiel on your company, if you would there, Kyler.
3: Yeah, Patmos.tech, we exist to put technology at the service of humans. So we were founded somewhat as the anti-data center company. But what that really means is we build with communities, not over them. And we're really transparent in how we do that. So we're hoping more will copycat us and that more data centers will be built the way that we build them alongside communities.
0: Sounds great. And Annie, we know all about the Heritage Foundation. We're big fans. And say hi to everybody, and we'll be right back.

0: Max and Greg Kelly. Tune in tonight.
1: Okay, north of New York City is New York's 17th district, the Hudson Valley, right? Very, very important area right now. The incumbent, Mike Lawler, Congressman Mike Lawler, Republican, is in office, and he's campaigning hard for re-election. He is facing a challenge from Kate Conley, who happens to have served in the military and won't let anybody forget it. They debated last night, and let's take a look.
2: People like Zohran Mamdani, who my opponent says she respects, I don't. I don't respect his position on Israel. I just want to say I'm glad that you support my legislation, the Jewish American Security Act. But do you denounce Zohran Mamdani and his radical anti-Semitism?
3: I denounce anti-Semitism regardless.
2: Do you denounce Zohran Mamdani?
3: I denounce anti-Semitism from anyone.
2: Do you denounce Zohran Mamdani? I've denounced Tucker Carlson. I've denounced Candace Owens.
3: This is a
2: Do you denounce Zohran Mamdani?
3: I have firm disagreements with members of the DSA within the Democratic Party. We have any form of hate has no place, period, full stop.
1: Oh, boy. Mike Lawler, Congressman, Republican of the 17th District. She could not get out of that trap that you set so brilliantly. Welcome to the show, sir. How was last night? How'd you feel about it?
4: I felt great, Greg. Thanks for having me. Look, I think it was a very clear contrast between the two of us. I've delivered real results for my district, the largest tax cut in American history. We secured the border and stopped the massive influx of illegal immigration. I led the passage of the housing bill, the largest bipartisan housing bill in 36 years to pass Congress. I've consistently been rated among the most bipartisan and effective members of Congress, passing over two dozen bills, 17 of which have been signed into law. And look, my district is a Democratic district. There's 80,000 more Democrats than Republicans. It's home to the Clintons and George Soros. It's by no means a Republican bastion. But we win because I go into every community. I've done over 2,000 events in district, in person. I have Democrats supporting me, Ali Chemtab, a Newcastle town councilwoman. That's where the Clintons live in Chappaqua. As well as my opponent, Kate Conley, and Jared Golden, a Democrat from Maine, just endorsed me last week for re-election, saying that I am bipartisan, saying that I work to get things done for my district and our country. I've been praised by President Trump. I've been praised by President Biden precisely because I'm willing to do the work. My opponent has already embraced impeachment of Donald Trump. She wants to come in and support the radical socialist agenda. She wants a government takeover of health care. She wants to increase taxes by $4 trillion. She supports Kathy Hochul's new sanctuary state law, which the Gorman family took her on and took her to task in the debate last night on.
1: Wow. Let's take a look at your part of your air war, they call it, the ad campaign. This is Mike Lawler. 29 seconds. Let's see what your people got. Go ahead.
5: I'll do whatever it takes to get things done. I stood up to both sides to get SALT back and make things more affordable. I had to take on the left and the right.
6: I call him Mr. SALT.
7: He didn't stop. This guy was a pain in the...
5: Kate Conley opposed increasing SALT, jacking up our taxes $4,000 a year. Yeah, I'm not going to let that happen. I'm Mike Lawler, and I approve this message.
1: That was cool. I didn't know. I understand it. It worked great. Let me ask you this: what are people saying to you? And you go into these communities, and you're all ubiquitous. What are they saying to you?
4: Look, people obviously are concerned about the cost of living, and they want us to continue to tackle these issues, whether it's energy, which is why we're focused on permitting reform, whether it's health care and how we actually fix this broken health care system and reduce insurance premiums. We've already brought down prescription drug prices by over 3%, the largest decline in over 60 years. They care about immigration and ending these sanctuary policies and ensuring that criminal aliens are deported. And they want us to continue to address the overall economy. We're seeing positive trends, over 1 million jobs created in the private sector, Stock market continues to hit record highs, but there's still the issue of inflation, and we want to bring down cost and prices and obviously gas prices. So those are the main thrusts of the issues that people care about. But, Greg, as you well know, being a New Yorker, folks also understand that Kathy Hochul and Zohran Mamdani and New York Democrats have run our state into the ground. We have the highest tax burden, the worst business climate. We lead the nation in out-migration. You have an anti-Semitic mayor with Jewish hate crimes on the rise. And people are fed up with what's going on in New York. And, you know, my opponent would just be a rubber stamp for Hochul, Mamdani, and the radical socialists coming to Washington.
1: Well, wait a second, though. She can do push-ups and pull-ups, okay? Just watch her campaign commercial. This is what she wants to do for the people, which it just sounds like she wants to go to the gym. Take a look at this. C09, please.
8: It's like Kate's a combat vet. Serve six tours, three bronze stars.
9: Mike Lawler, I guess he was a utility lobbyist
10: and a political consultant.
11: He takes thousands of dollars from pharma, health insurance.
1: There's one where she's like working in a post-apocalyptic gymnasium and doing these weirdo push-ups. But
4: yeah, that was her announcement video.
1: Yeah, let's effing go. She really is. I don't know.
4: There
1: I feel like
4: go.
1: She wants to be famous. I feel like she's in this to be famous, you know, and AOC kind of made a poor example for a lot of folks. All right. Go to LawlerForCongress.com. LawlerForCongress.com. Good luck, sir. And we thank you for coming on.
4: Thank you, Greg. Appreciate it.
1: All the best. And we'll be right back.

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1: I think on that note, if you want to join me in a protest chant, from the river to the sea,
2: Palestine will be free.
1: From the river to the sea,
2: Palestine will be free.
3: Well, that is known to mean the eradication of Israel. Hassan Piker is getting Democrats very, very worried all over again. He was supposed to fade away, but he hasn't. Hangs out with Saeed, major senatorial candidates. They don't want to rebuke him. They don't want to renounce him. Yeah, here's Saeed. And by the way, Saeed has talked about Sharia law, how great it is and how it should be embraced, not illegalized. Here's the fake news trying to shame some woman for bringing up a genuine, totally legitimate concern about Saeed. Check it out.
4: Macomb County Republican Vice Chair Barbara Van Sickle says that's exactly what she's most concerned about.
5: El Saeed is talking about Sharia law, and that would be a huge deal.
6: You really believe he would put in Sharia law?
5: I absolutely do.
6: And why do you believe that, if because he says it's not true?
5: Because it's his religion. And I've heard him say it. I've heard him say it on interviews. He absolutely wants Sharia law.
6: He wants Sharia law. You've
5: absolutely.
6: Heard. Where have you heard those interviews?
5: I've heard those. I've seen several on Facebook. I've seen several Fox News.
4: El Saeed has never called for Sharia law to be implemented.
3: Just says it so matter-of-factly. Actually, we got something in the archives. Okay, we'll be right back with that. First, though, Barack Lori, trial attorney and radio host of the Barack Lori Show, joins us once again. Barack, how are you? And if you don't mind, I would love to get you on the Jack Smith situation today. They caught him, but I don't know if there's anything that can be done about it unless that Southern District of Florida comes up with an indictment.
7: Yeah, and that's quite right, Greg. You have this possible indictment because of false statements to Congress for one thing, obstructing Congress for another. And there are issues about taking or depriving people of their constitutional rights.

0: particularly the senators and the congressmen, and some journalists, approximately 50 journalists that were actually surveyed and were actually kind of kept, brought up in this scoop of information that they grabbed. So it's serious stuff. Those are real criminal charges that can be brought against him. Let's see if there's some civil charges as well, but I think the criminal charges should be enough. He doesn't have any explanation for it. When you're depriving somebody of constitutional rights, there has to be some sort of consequence for it. It's just not something that's on paper. So let's see.
1: I want you to take a look. You know, the January 6th, it's like their Vietnam War. You know, these Democrats, they never joined the military, right? It's the next best thing for them when they can brag about how bad it was on January 6th, which was really a joke. Really was. Except for Ashley Babbitt and people like that. Take a look.
2: I remember senators gathered in a room trying to call the National Guard to see if anyone would help. And I will always remember the second walk. And that was when all the senators had been sent home, except for Senator Blunt and myself.
3: And I remember sitting over in that corner trying to recharge my phone so I could call my wife to tell her I was okay.
4: They assaulted members of the Capitol Police, like those who are with us today, and like a friend of mine, former Capitol Police Officer Howie Liebengood.
1: Oh, yeah, that Harry Liebengood, I'm so sorry about him, but he had problems. And that guy was a mess. He killed himself, but he tried to kill himself like 2 years before January 6th. That's not our fault, man. It's not our fault. Right. Where is this going, Barack, Lori? Even if they bring charges against Jack Smith, the system, and by that I mean the media, big law, everything, will close around him and defend him.
0: Well, that's true, though. On the second part, they will, of course, close around them. And one of the things that they try to do with regard to, I mean, a lot of these senators have argued that somehow this is all about January 6th and this is all about 2020 and relitigating the 2020 election. It's not. It's about Jack Smith lying to Congress. It's about him trying to survey senators and congressmen that he shouldn't have. It's about the Constitution. Of course, they're going to rally around him.
1: I'm sorry. It's breaking up. And I was just about to ask you about your palace of a home. Look at that. It looks so cool. It looks like, I don't know what you got going on there. It's amazing. How many pools do you have? One outdoor, one indoor, I bet, right?
0: No. Just one. Just one outdoor pool. That's it.
1: Not bad. Thank you very much, Barack Lori. Check out the Barack Lori Show, available all over the place, and we'll be right back.

0: nation, but lost to Walter Mondale.
1: I've seen a bunch of cartoon Trumps. Some of them would make fun of him, and I didn't like those. This celebrates him and the MAGA philosophy. It's great.
2: I know that talking facts is painful for our enemies, and there are some of you liberals who compares my speech with Obama's. The reason why I'm not talking about the world's issue is that I am U.S. president, not world's human right defender. But I have questions for those liberals who are comparing me to former presidents. Why did you skip the part that I have ended 7 unendable wars with in 7 months? Also that I have bring $17 trillion new investment in our economy with in 8 months. Why don't you compare this with Biden's administration, who has only brings $1 trillion with in 4 years? Also, the fact that I completely stopped illegal immigrants, who has been stealing our resources, federal funds, and our beloved citizens' taxes. So for all of you who has been comparing even the one who has left the meeting room, when I talk here is the bomb. I am here to make your life miserable by making America great again.
1: I think the cadence is like AI. That's all AI, I have a feeling. He kind of spoke in a... Anyway, there's a lot of truth there and a lot of fun, too. Many thanks, cartoon Mr. President, and we'll be right back.

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1: We're building right now incredible military equipment at a level that nobody's ever seen before. We have no choice. We have to do it with the adversaries we have out there. We have, I call it the super-duper missile. And I heard the other night 17 times faster than what they have right now. Then you take the fastest missile we have right now.
2: Super-duper. Remember that, because AI is AI. Until today, now it's super intelligence. Get ready for super duper intelligence. I love it. Super duper. Many thanks. To be continued. I'll see you tomorrow.
3: Tonight, deranged Jack Smith went after every single level of the conservative movement. Lawmakers on Capitol Hill exposed all the ways his bogus witch hunt attempted to make it illegal to be a registered Republican. Plus, President Trump hitting the trail. Democrats say he's desperately trying to shore up MAGA votes ahead of the midterms. We'll look at the state of play 5 weeks out from election nights in America. And an unexpected twist in the Lindsey Clancy case. She and her lawyer were back in court today with a brand new defense, despite previously admitting she killed her own kids. Now, they claim the prosecution can't prove it. All that and much more. The Pulse starts now. Good evening, friends, and welcome to The Pulse. I am David Harris, Jr., and tonight we're getting a clearer picture of what happens when you have a totally incompetent president. Yes, I'm talking about sleepy Joe Biden. While he was busy taking naps on the beach, he handed the keys of the Justice Department to a complete runaway freight train. And whether he knew what he was doing or not, well, it's impossible to deny that the fact that Biden gave his Department of Justice free rein to go absolutely nuts. Jack Smith unleashed an unrestrained, scorched earth political war against Donald J. Trump. But the witch hunt, it wasn't just about taking out Biden's biggest political adversaries, oh no. Jack Smith took advantage of a senile, checked-out president to do something far more sinister. He effectively tried to make it a crime to be a Republican. Smith used his investigation to stake out right-wing organizations and intimidate every single level of the conservative movement. Now, it started at the very top with President Trump and the First Lady. The FBI, you'll remember, invaded Mar-a-Lago. They literally were rifling through Melania Trump's underwear drawers. Then it moved on to elected leaders. We now know Jack Smith's team secretly pulled private phone and text messages and records and text records of sitting Republican lawmakers. And today, the biggest bombshell yet.
4: You obtained at least 4,782 donor checks. Many of those checks were $5 to $10. The list includes checks from constituents in every state of every single member of this committee, both Republicans and Democrats. It included 42 checks from Iowans who dared to donate money to Republicans.
3: Are you kidding me? Friends, it's now been confirmed Joe Biden's FBI and DOJ, led by Smith, scooped up the private bank records of thousands of everyday small donor conservatives all across 50 states. Now, we're talking about just regular, average, everyday Americans just like you who may have wrote a simple $5 or $10 check to support a cause that they believed in. And because of Jack Smith's out-of-control fishing expedition, the federal government now has access to their, maybe your, home address, bank, routing numbers, and physical signatures forever.
5: We had to conduct an investigation about whether any person or entity violated the law with respect to the attempt to block the peaceful transfer of power. To make that decision.
6: Yes, I understand. And you use that as an excuse to engage in a massive fishing expedition targeting over 400 Republicans, and it was disgraceful.
3: Well, thanks to Joe Biden and Jack Smith, writing a $25, even $5 check turned regular citizens into targets for federal agents. Jack Smith actually sat before Congress today, and with a straight face, he claimed he was completely objective. But let's not forget, Smith's own wife produced a glowing documentary praising Michelle Obama.
7: When President Trump defeated Secretary Clinton, you were bitterly disappointed, weren't you?
5: I don't recall that.
7: You don't recall at all?
3: Well, friends, Joe Biden may have been asleep at the wheel, but his partisan weaponized DOJ, they were wide awake, attempting to intimidate President Trump and his supporters. Thank God that Gestapo chapter of our history is over. Joining me now, criminal defense attorney and adjunct professor at law at Cornell University, Randy Zellin, along with Kaylin Deese, DOJ reporter at the Washington Examiner. Thank you both for joining the Pulse. Now, Randy, when you look at all those records that Jack Smith successfully got his hands on, is it clear that he was just completely on a fishing expedition?
8: David, my knee-jerk reaction would be probably to never be invited on your show or any Newsmax show again if I started yelling and screaming that this is all partisan politics and both sides of the aisle should be ashamed of themselves. But when I look at the lengths that Jack Smith went, because by subpoenaing the toll records, the phone records of Congress people, what he's essentially saying is, I don't trust you. I think you will destroy evidence. Because why in God's name would there be any other reason to surreptitiously do that? Why not ask for it? And then if somebody gives you a hard time or isn't playing it down the middle, then do something. But to go around the back door and be sneaky like that, what you are essentially saying to one of the highest elected people on this planet is that you can't be trusted. And who the hell was he to make that call?
3: Yeah, absolutely. He shouldn't have made that call. Now, Jack Smith, he sat under oath today. He actually defended secretly collecting all the data you're talking about and all kinds of information on Republicans. Senator Chuck Grassley released records detailing all of the surveillance. Now, Kaylin, I know you've reviewed all those records. What stands out to you?
9: Well, David, thanks for having me on. I think one of the biggest things that stand out from today's hearing is just the amount of records that Chairman Chuck Grassley released. Not only did he show us that there was over or around 5,000 donors who had their bank records that were taken as part of this probe, but there were also 50 journalists who had their own records looked at, their own text messages with former officials, things of that sort. And not to mention, this is something that went heavily under the radar during the hearing, we learned that J.P. Cooney, one of the deputies of Jack Smith's team that handled the prosecution of Donald Trump, also looked, also made comments about the speech or debate clause back before the January 6th riot. Actually, on January 5th, was having a conversation with a fellow prosecutor about saying how he wanted to repeal the speech or debate clause. Now, this is the speech or debate clause that has been talked about by lawmakers since Grassley started bringing about all these investigations or revelations showing all of this surveillance on Republican lawmakers. And to have somebody who was part of Smith's team or later became part of Smith's team talking about that early on about wanting to do away with such a important privilege and protection that is even the reason why we're having this outrage over this is by far, I think, one of the most damning things that I've seen thus far. And I think that it's just still the tip of the iceberg.
3: Still the tip of the iceberg. We know there's a lot more that's going to be uncovered. Now, Jack Smith is one of the few Biden allies who did not receive a pardon. So, Randy, with all that's come to light on these investigations, do you see anything that could cross the line into criminal behavior? And if so, what would accountability actually look like for Jack Smith?
8: It doesn't appear to be so, because the easiest path to criminality would be committing perjury. Committing perjury while testifying before Congress. And I think that pretty much went out the window because Senator Schmidt apparently doesn't know the difference between the Atlanta Hawks and the Iowa Hawkeyes. Now, not everything always has to be about that bright line criminality versus non-criminality. What about basic decency, decorum, common sense, objectivity, restoring faith that the American citizens have a right to have in their elected officials and in their law enforcement officials. At what point is some adult going to come into the room and say, enough of this? When are we going to focus in on the issues that matter to the American population? Because this crap, and it really is crap, it's got to stop, and it should stop here, and it should stop now. We have far more important fish to fry than this nonsense. It's got to stop.
3: Yeah, it's a big pile of steaming dung is what it is, and it needs to stop. And I also want to get to what's happening tomorrow on Capitol Hill. Caitlin, you just published an article on this Bar Fair Summit that will detail the ways activists are weaponizing state bar associations to disbar and bankrupt attorneys who represent President Trump or conservative causes. What are you expecting to come from this summit?
9: Yeah, I was very thrilled to see that there was something that was being done on this subject matter, because what we've seen thus far is a lot of legwork by the Justice Department, but also a lot of need, I would say, over the next coming months, especially with midterms and the outcome not being immediately clear, to have some sort of regular ACLU-adjacent law firm apparatus, but is on the conservative side. Because you see time and time again how, just like what happened whenever Trump left office in 2021, you saw the January 6th committee come together. You saw all of the people in the administration that were without any legal representation were sort of left on the hook to be subject to these subpoenas and depositions. And what's more is the D.C. bar is still tormenting Jeff Clark, a former DOJ official who has been having his law license threatened for years. And this is the subject matter of a lawsuit that the DOJ filed against the DC bar and is trying to straighten out that bar and make sure that they are actually holding an equal playing field and not just, you know, playing to try to disqualify or disbar conservative attorneys. And I think that this is a really important conference summit that's happening in Washington, D.C., and it's really going to be interesting to see. We have Mike Lee, Senator Lee, and Senator Schmidt, who are actually going to be in attendance there, along with the Assistant Attorney General Stanley Woodward, who was previously representative, legal representative of Peter Navarro. So I think it's a lot of really good people getting together to try and essentially talk about, you know, sort of how they're going to deal with this perhaps forthcoming.
3: Hopefully something
9: lawfare,
3: really good comes out of it. I'm out of time. Randy Zellin, Caitlin Deese, God bless you guys. Thanks for joining the Pulse this evening. 5 weeks from today, friends, voters will be casting their ballots in the 2026 midterms. And President Trump says you can expect to see a lot of him leading up to Election Day.
10: They all want me to go. I'm one person. They all want me to go campaign. I'm starting in about 2 days. I'm starting literally a 32-day tour. I'm going to Texas. I'm going to Ohio. I'm going to all different places.
3: Former Trump campaign aide and author of Wicked Games, Rick Gates, is joining me now. Rick, thanks for joining the Pulse this evening. Now, President Trump's heading to Oklahoma on Thursday, Alabama on Friday. Do you think this will be enough to boost enthusiasm and actually Republican turnout?
11: Well, I hope so. And I think that the president being on the campaign trail is extremely important. He's going to be the one that galvanizes the base. And that's really what we need. Look, you look for a couple of key things in elections. You look for message, money, and motivation. That last one is the most important, because that really tells us, despite what every poll you're seeing out there is really meaningless unless people go out to vote. So getting out that vote is going to be crucial for the Republicans to do. There's no better way to do that than having President Trump and some of the other Republican leaders on the campaign trail. But the president will rally that base and moderates and independents, and that's what's needed.
3: Yeah, I believe it is as well. Now, the left, though, they're framing President Trump's midterm tour as desperation. This article in New York Magazine calls his campaign schedule a really bad sign for Republicans. They point to the fact that he's visiting traditionally red areas to shore up support from the MAGA base. So what are your thoughts on that?
11: Yeah, I think he's going everywhere. And if you know anything about President Trump, and I traveled with him for the better part of a year, the guy is nonstop. This is nothing new. I can't even believe the Democrats would try to throw out a line like this, because if you know anything about the president, he travels constantly. It's not just doing one campaign stop a week like Joe Biden used to do. The president will do 3-4 campaign stops in a single day and continue that pace all through the week. This is an important time because this is when most voters are paying attention and when they're making making the decisions on how they're going to go vote at the polls. So this is a great opportunity for the president to go to as many places as possible. And yes, he's going to red states and he's going to battleground states because that all of those races are important. And given the fact that we have so many races across the country, both House, Senate, governors, he's going to be everywhere. And that's what's needed.
3: Yep, absolutely needed. Now, artificial intelligence has become a hot topic on the campaign trail. Many candidates on both sides of the aisle have come out against data centers. But President Trump, he doubled down on his stance today while meeting with some of the country's top tech executives. Watch.
12: What do you tell Americans, sir, about data centers going up in their communities?
10: Well, that's another thing we discussed. And I think the companies would be very generous to them. Both financially and otherwise. I think they'll help with their schools, they'll help with their teachers, they'll help with pay of the teachers and the people that are good to them. And I see that happening, and I think the companies will be very generous to these communities.
3: Rick, I'm almost out of time, but really quickly, can you tell me, is this a winning message from the president?
11: Yeah, it's not only a winning message, but it's backed by action. So everything that the president outlines is important, but also these companies, the larger companies, Meta, Google, all these guys are paying for the data, and they're paying for the costs. And more importantly, tomorrow, David, you have the Senate hopefully voting on the Ratepayer Protection Act. That is by far a bill that the Democrats can't afford to look like they're blocking. You're going to see that go through, and I think that's going to help with that data center messaging.
3: All right, Rick Gates, God bless you, brother. Thanks for joining the Pulse tonight. Coming up, lawyers for Lindsey Clancy have asked a judge to investigate the conduct of the lone juror who voted to convict the Massachusetts woman of murder and the strangulation of her three children. Now this, as the district attorney filed a motion for a gag order against Clancy's lawyer, accusing him of doxing that lone juror. Details on all of this when the Pulse returns.

0: is justice denied.
1: Well, this morning, Lindsey Clancy was back in court for a status conference with the fight over whether she'll face another jury still unresolved. The Massachusetts mother is charged with murdering her three young children. More than 3 weeks after her trial ended in a mistrial, her lawyer is now arguing that there's a lack of evidence that Clancy actually killed her children and is pushing to have the case thrown out. Correspondent Andrew Kraft is outside the courtroom in Plymouth, Massachusetts, with details on what happened at today's hearing and where the case goes from here. Andrew?
2: Lindsey Clancy's status hearing ending without a resolution on any of the several motions filed today by both the defense and the prosecution. No trial date set either. This is what we know. The defense now having to wait until November the 2nd for arguments to be heard on whether to dismiss the charges against Clancy. So another month for answers. We'll be waiting. Clancy's defense attorney, Kevin Reddington, introducing bombshell new arguments today in court that were never deployed in the trial. One, that there isn't sufficient evidence from the prosecution that Clancy killed her three children, and two, that she never admitted as such. Reddington now saying no one knows. This is all in an effort to get the judge to issue a finding of not guilty. Watch this moment.
3: The evidence shows clearly and unequivocally that she was in a state of psychosis. The government did not present evidence under Jackson and Virginia, under Lattimore. If you get out from underneath the usual argument that, well, there's enough evidence because we hit on all the elements. No, that's not the standard. I suggest to the court they did not prove probable cause, and they certainly did not prove that she was not acting at the time of a psychosis and should be found not guilty.
2: Matters on the lone juror were also pushed to November the 2nd. Motions for documents alluding to juror Doe and filings taking up the judge's time as well. Lindsey Clancy's defense team alleging that the juror, Michael Disronville's cell phone, should be seized along with his juror questionnaire and sidebar notes that reference him. Disronville was the only one of 12 that wanted to hold Clancy criminally responsible rather than render a finding of guilty by reason of insanity. The attorney representing him was also in court today. I asked her if he fears for his safety. She said he did. Several of Clancy's supporters were here today, and they still maintain she was not the killer, and they vowed to be back next month for the hearing.
4: Will you be back November the 2nd?
5: I think we have to now. We were hoping to have some kind of outcome today, but
6: definitely not what we wanted.
4: No. Yeah. Do you want a retrial or do you want the charges dismissed?
5: I want full acquittal.
4: Full acquittal?
5: Yeah, we believe that there's not even close to enough evidence to even have arrested her in the first place.
4: If you don't think Lindsey Clancy murdered her children, do you know, do you have a hunch who did?
5: Absolutely.
4: And who would that be?
5: I mean, it kind of really only points to one person that was also at that scene that walked away feeling unharmed.
2: The prosecution also filed a motion to impose a gag order, citing Kevin Reddington's numerous comments to the media after the mistrial. The judge also saying he will consider that under advisement on November the 2nd as well. But as far as a trial date, Kevin Reddington indicated in court that he would be ready to retry this case sometime in June of next year. Reporting in Plymouth, Massachusetts, Andrew Kraft, Newsmax.
1: Thanks, Andrew. Joining me now is former federal prosecutor Doug Burns. Doug, thanks for joining the Pulse this evening. Now, do you hope that this gag order on Kevin Reddington is actually granted?
7: Oh, I think it will be granted because I myself, you know, I've been a trial lawyer for 40 years, and I'm very surprised at a lot of the antics, I think is the right word, that this man is pulling. I mean, first of all, you know, a note had come out, and I've been in this exact situation, where it's not clear whether the individual is not going to follow the law versus they just don't see the case the same way as the other jurors, which is any juror's right. This lawyer turns around and says, I hope you can sleep at night. You perverted and held up justice. And again, I mean, I'm just very, very surprised at that conduct. Now you go to today, the guy stands there and basically says, there's no probable cause, but he's being really slick because what he's doing is he's shoehorning that in under the legal defense part of the case. There's no dispute as to what happened factually. And that, by the way, quick side editorial, was frustrating for me as a purist. People would say, We know she killed them, so she's guilty. That's not really true. We know that she killed them factually. And then the question, and I'm expressing no opinion in either direction, but the question is she criminally responsible or not because of insanity? So here he turns around and A, he's arguing for double jeopardy, David, which makes no sense because there was no adjudication of the case. So, of course, it's not double jeopardy. He's arguing insufficient evidence, which makes no sense because there's no big dispute about the facts. So this guy is sort of like kitchen sink, throw the spaghetti up on the wall, see what sticks. You know, that's what's going on, David.
1: Pretty disgusting, in my opinion. Now, as Andrew mentioned there, Reddington asked the judge to investigate the conduct of the lone juror. Now, arguing that the judge should have replaced the holdout juror with an alternate during the deliberations after the jury foreperson complained that the judge was just one to the judge, that the one juror was refusing to listen to the law regarding reasonable doubt, which, again, is insane. But do you think that the judge would actually green light that investigation? Or what problems do you foresee with that request?
7: Well, it's just such a great question because it really tracks into a point, which is that with the caveat that A, I'm a New York lawyer, technically. B, I don't criticize judges because it's a little untoward for lawyers. But at the same time, I think the judge does need to step up to the plate here a little bit and keep Reddington in check. To answer your question, which I'm not dodging, I do not think that you're going to see that type of relief. Normally, again, all we bring to the table is years and years of experience. So normally when there's a conviction in a criminal case and then there's some untoward conduct or claim that a juror did something wrong, then you might go down that road towards trying to upset that finding of guilt. Here you already have a mistrial, so there's really nowhere to go with any of this, okay?
1: Yeah, well, it makes sense. Let's bring in Barack Lurie. Barack was a little bit, had a hard time getting in, but he's the author of Keeping the Kids All Right. Barack, thank you for joining us. Now, this holdout juror in the trial believes that he might be getting targeted because he's a black Republican, a man of faith, and he's got conservative views. Now, some are now arguing that he needs protection. What do you think?
0: Well, it appears that he may need protection himself because he has been harassed. And some people say that he's actually been under de facto house arrest, the way he's been treated. And remember, there's right. nothing more unforgivable than a black conservative, according to the left. So this is he's voting in a way that he's not supposed to be voting. And I put that in air quotes, of course. The reality is that this is a really challenging thing for him. And I really applaud him for the courage of his convictions. I applaud him for his Catholic faith informing his decision. He saw what was right versus what was wrong. And he decided to go with what he knew was the right thing to do. And to say, look, I know I'm alone here, but I'm just not going to go with this gang here. So, look, good for him in every respect. I also heard what Doug was saying. He's 100% right about this idea of somehow having a new trial or other, deciding that's double jeopardy of some sort or another. It's very funny. Reddington, this attorney,
1: it is very funny. I want to get your take on that as well. I'm not sure if you could hear the first part of it, but with the attorney, Clancy's attorney, now suggesting, oh, there's no proof. They didn't prove that in court. Yet he in the case actually admitted that she admitted to doing this. So, what are your thoughts on that new type of an avenue for Lindsay?
0: Yeah, that's a Hail Mary. I don't understand that. That's you can't kind of do a sucker punch like that. The fact is that these facts were already gleaned very well during the evidentiary phase of the trial. It was presented. They was acknowledged that she, in fact, killed these kids. The jurors themselves knew this as well. So this is not really an issue. The only issue is whether or not she was not guilty by reason of insanity because of the psychosis that she claimed to have suffered. So that's it. This guy, this attorney, is really very creative. I'll give him that. He's filing motions because he can. He's not going to be arrested for filing his motions, so why not try it? And that's his angle about it. I think it's a little bit odd and maybe inconsistent with the way being a lawyer should be, but he might just have to be ready to prepare for a second trial and just man up.
1: Really quickly, I want to get a reaction from both of you. Doug, what are your thoughts, though, on these women, so many of them, that are still standing with Clancy and blaming it on the husband when there's nothing to point that's even a possibility? What are your thoughts?
7: I think it's a very unfortunate avenue that society is going down, quite frankly. I'm a purist, right? A legal purist, and I believe that what goes on within the four walls of the courtroom. The evidence, the testimony, the exhibits is what controls. And we're seeing this sort of runaway freight train with all of this stuff, which is really irrelevant to the case. But, you know, don't forget, the lawyer's pandering to it a little bit, too. Don't forget, he is.
1: Yeah.
0: Yeah.
1: Barack, real quick, reaction to society so many people are taking that side?
0: Look, I saw a very good comedian talk about asking a hypothetical. What if Clancy, the woman, had said a racial epithet while she was strangling her kids? Would that change your mind about her? And they all said, yes, that would change my mind. And we would definitely throw her in jail. So that's an irrelevant fact, right? But nevertheless, they wanted to pursue this. Another thing is, if the father had killed the children, would we be talking like this? And he said that somehow he just went a little crazy that moment. Of course, we wouldn't tolerate this. And they would all ask him to burn and have the death penalty. So that's what's going on here. We really have to be very careful.
1: Yeah, we do. And it proves, once again, society needs Jesus. Doug Burns, Barack Lurie, God bless you guys. Thanks for joining the Pulse tonight. Coming up, the Make America Healthy Again movement is back in Washington. The second annual MAHA Summit fills the Waldorf Astoria today. Vice President J.D. Vance and Health Secretary RFK Jr. sat down for a fireside chat. And we'll look at that and much, much more after the break.

0: You're watching An American Moment.
1: Vice President J.D. Vance, Health and Human Services Secretary RFK Jr. headline the Make America Healthy Again Summit today. Vance and Kennedy focused on MAHA accomplishments and their priorities for the year ahead. Secretary Kennedy also spoke about how AI can help transform American health.
2: Even an inflection point, and we have the capacity now with technology to solve our most daunting public health problems that are otherwise existential, but we actually have the chance to solve them right now.
1: Now, leaders also took on serious issues in America like infertility, mental health, and weight management, all coming together to talk about solutions and groundbreaking treatments. Joining me now is President of Victory Health, Dr. Kelly Victory, along with Internal Medicine MD, Dr. Frank Contessessa. Welcome to you both. Now, Dr. Victory, what do you make of AI's growing role in the medical field and the administration touting the technology?
3: Well, as you know, David, I have been a big fan all along of Robert Kennedy Jr. and his role heading up HHS. That said, I am not a fan of AI and our over-reliance on it. I think that people need to understand that there really is nothing that comes into AI that is not ultimately put there by human beings. AI does not fall like manna from heaven. It is put in by people who have biases, who are able to cull the data, cull the research, and not necessarily include all of it. So just as we saw censorship, egregious censorship, over the past 5-6 years with regard to COVID, my concern with relying on AI for things in medicine, as you cannot necessarily weed out what biases are inherent in that platform. So I am not as big a fan of it as Robert Kennedy's.
1: That's an interesting take, and I can see your points. Now, yesterday, the Senate held a roundtable on hospital protocols during COVID-19, and whistleblower Dr. James Miller said that hospitals inflated COVID numbers. Watch.
4: I observed messaging by the hospital to falsely inflate COVID infections and deaths, contributing to public fear and generating misleading headlines. In my experience, we never face shortages of equipment or staff. The head of infectious disease medicine at my hospital privately told me that he was working with the state government to restrict the civil rights of unvaccinated people, including their ability to drive and therefore work, by making their driver's license renewal contingent on their COVID vaccine status.
1: Absolutely unreal what they were pushing. He also added that hospitals pushed remdesivir, which they knew was dangerous. So, Dr. Frank, was this also your experience? And why would hospitals push remdesivir despite those risks?
5: David, this is all true. And I know Dr. Victory and I both experienced this when we were treating our patients for COVID. I was doing it in New York. It was before I moved to Florida. It was very restrictive. I even got threatening notes from the State Department of Health saying that don't even think about prescribing things like ivermectin or hydroxychloroquine. FDA approved drugs for other causes, for other illnesses, that you're allowed to prescribe things off-label if you think that they're worthy of it. But we were told, no, we're going to go after your license if you do. And as far as remdesivir, and you know that the nurses in the hospital were calling it run, death is near, because it was causing renal failure, kidney failure far more often than it was saving people in the hospital. So these things all really did happen. And I'm glad that Senator Johnson and we're taking another look at this and going back and saying, how did we allow this to happen? How did we get there? So I love that this is happening. And yes, David, all of these things were true. All of these things happened.
3: Yes.
1: Unconscionable, really. Absolutely just horrifying. Now, Brad Seeler's wife was given a death sentence by doctors. Listen to his testimony.
6: Instead of hearing a plan for how they would help her recover, our family was repeatedly told that she was unsalvageable, that her lungs were permanently damaged, and that we should prepare for her death. We then discovered that she was designated a do not resuscitate, a DNR, despite her objections. To me, it felt as though the medical objective had shifted from helping my wife to recover to preparing us to accept that she would die.
1: Oh, man. Now, Brad's wife survived. That was her sitting right next to him there. Dr. Victory, what do you make of the medical staff's decisions there?
3: Look, David, the quote hospital protocols during COVID were nothing short of just egregious affronts to patients' civil liberties, as well as to medical ethics, including the cornerstone of medical ethics known as autonomy. Patients have a right, and by extensions, their families have a right to make their own decisions about what they want for treatment. This gentleman and millions, frankly, of others were denied that. The hospital protocols were put in place, and as Dr. Frank said, you were not allowed to stray from them. You are not allowed to give hydroxychloroquine, ivermectin, vitamin D, steroids, nebulizer treatments. Instead, we had to wait until patients were essentially near dead, and then give them remdesivir, run death is near, a failed drug that Dr. Fauci tried back in the Ebola crisis. And it killed people back then, too. So he dusted it off and, marched it out during the COVID crisis. This is absolutely unconscionable. And unfortunately, many, many people in my profession, including not only doctors, but also nurses, were afraid to speak up and say something else. Now we have somebody like Dr. James Miller, who testified today, saying what many of us were saying from the beginning, which is, number one, the numbers are being overinflated. Number two, we have safe and effective treatments. We simply aren't being allowed to give them. We're being denied access to those by hospital administrators and politicians and pharmacists. And instead, they are really telling these people, you're going to die. And frankly, in many, many cases, David, causing them to die. They gave them remdesivir, they put them on ventilators, and they let them die. And truly, much of this was motivated, I believe, by the huge dollars hospitals took in through the CARES and the PrEP Act. And ultimately, we need to look and say, who wrote the hospital protocols for COVID? Because it certainly wasn't Dr. Kelly Victory, and it wasn't Dr. Frank, and it wasn't many, many of us in the health freedom movement.
1: No, and most of you were silenced or tried to be silenced. They wanted you to keep your mouth shut, and so they could just keep on killing people. I had a

0: A lot of people, because it was the wrong thing to do. You know, there were a lot of the protocols that came later with the steroids and the inhalers worked a lot better. Even just rotating the patient and flipping them over worked better than the ventilators.
1: Wow. Well, we have hopefully there will be some more answers and some people held accountable. Dr. Frank Contessa, Dr. Kelly Victory, God bless you guys. Thanks for joining the Pulse tonight. Coming up, one of Hollywood stars' wish of having a gay son backfires. The crazy things she used to subject her child to next.

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2: Well, actress Cameron Manheim recently made some questionable comments at the Human Rights Campaign dinner. Take a look.
3: I always wanted a gay son. I did. I love that relationship between gay sons and their mothers. I want to be the picket sign holding mom who would beat the shit out of somebody for her kid. I mean, let's just admit it. Gay sons are the best, right? Right. I have photographs of my son in high heels, in full drag. He knows every word to every musical ever written. His fairy godfather, Aaron Walton, is here with us tonight. I mean, truly, I thought I had this locked up.
2: What in the world is in the water in Hollywood? Well, it didn't work, thank God. Her son is very much a straight man. Stick around, friends. The Silver Lining is next.

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1: Friends, it can be hard to feel any sense of spiritual encouragement in our increasingly secular world. As hard as it may seem, though, trusting God completely is the only way forward. Joining me tonight is the author of More Than You Can Imagine and host of Susie Larson Live, Susie Larson. Susie, thanks for joining the show this evening. Now, I know you've written dozens of books on faith, prayer, and trusting God. What should people do daily to develop a steadier trust in the Lord Jesus?
2: Well, first of all, thanks for having me back. But you have to walk with God. You got to get to know God, because how do you trust somebody you don't know? When you start to build a case for the resilient trust in God, it's because you know the character of God. You know he's going to be faithful. And I think too many times, David, especially in this day, people are manipulating their faith to match their life. They're cherry picking their theology and calling it Christianity. And that doesn't work. You're not going to have authority if you're not under authority. But if you're willing to walk with God on his terms, which are really amazing terms, to live loved, to do what he says, and to trust he'll do what he says he'll do, you'll start to see mountains move. You'll see lives change. But you really do need to follow him on his terms. And then you'll learn you can trust him.
1: Yeah, that's so golden right there. Now, how can someone identify and resist attacks on their own spiritual identity?
2: That's a great question. You know, as I've been traveling around to Christian conferences, speaking at conferences in my own work in media, I don't know about you, David, I'd love to know your thoughts on this, but I'm noticing Christians falling into three camps. One extreme is they're so overexposed to bad and divisive news that they're becoming like the bad news. They're adding to the noise. They're bitter. They're angry. They're shaking their fist at the darkness. Others are so overwhelmed by it, they're entertaining themselves to death and completely out of touch with what's going on. And they're kind of don't worry, be happy. But they're really, I mean, it reminds me of a quote I heard somebody say, some people live such spiritually benign lives that the enemy makes no plan to oppose them. They're just kind of over there numbed out, right? But then there's this middle camp. And these are the people who really believe, I'm living and breathing for such a time as this. And I do believe that the very power that rose Christ from the grave is alive in me. And I have a purpose. I'm not God. I don't have to carry the whole of God's burden, but I carry a portion of it. So I'm going to walk intimately every day. I'm going to read his word. I'm going to know what it says. I'm going to know what he's like. And then I'm going to do what he tells me to do. And I'm telling you, David, the more that you trust him in your trials, then you develop a history with God, and it helps you to be able to trust him with your future.
1: Yeah, it absolutely does. I can attest to all of that 100%. Now, I also know that you've experienced some health complications throughout your life. So what advice do you give for people who feel like God just isn't listening to them, especially if they're going through health struggles?
2: Been there, done that. I mean, it's been 3 decades of Lyme disease, neurosymptoms. Every day I still deal with neurosymptoms. And there's times for me it's felt like a walk through hell. And I just remember one time specifically, I was on my face on the floor begging God, either kill me or heal me, because I don't have the bandwidth to keep going. And he whispered to my heart, Ephesians 2:8-9. And maybe you know that verse. For by grace we are saved through faith, not of ourselves. It's a gift of God, not a result of works, so no one can boast. And I'm like, well, I know that verse for salvation. It's not very helpful right now. Not to tell you, God, that it's not helpful, but I don't see how this helps me right now. And he said, look it up. And I looked it up. And for by grace we are saved means being saved from the penalties of judgment, but also to be healed, restored, redeemed, refreshed. It means saving of the whole person. So if you're in that place, know that God is bigger than you think, and the promises are more potent than you imagine. So keep your heart in it and don't give up hope. Just keep taking the next step. You're not going to stay in the valley forever. You will get a breakthrough.
1: Awesome. I'm almost out of time, but really quickly, where can people find your work?
2: SusieLarson.com, or if you want to listen to the podcast, Susie Larson Live.
1: Absolutely love it. Susie Larson, would love to have you on my podcast. I haven't launched it yet, but it's all about Jesus. I'll reach out and see if you're interested.
2: I'd love that.
1: All right. Well, thank you for joining, Susie. God bless you. Thank you so much, friends. All the time we have tonight. Thank you for tuning in. Hopefully you're telling a family member or a friend about this show. We'll see you tomorrow night, 8 p.m. God bless you and good night.

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1: Good evening, Patriots. Welcome to Ed Henry, the Big Take. Breaking this out, President Trump has just signed a big document, the White House Accord on Superintelligence, officially renaming it from the hated artificial intelligence and vowing the biggest tech companies in America will put America first and not just create jobs with data centers, but also make sure your communities are taken care of.
2: There's an unbelievable feeling in this room, sort of a feeling of love for our country. And they want to do the right things. These are people that love our country, I can tell you that.
1: Not a whole lot of love today for deranged Jack Smith, as Republicans excoriated the former special counsel for basically lying under oath, let's just say it, and claiming he's an unbiased observer, despite all of his liberal lawfare aimed at trying to put the president in prison.
3: Do you believe in the tooth fairy?
4: I do not.
3: How about the Easter Bunny?
4: I no longer believe in the Easter Bunny.
3: Yes. Do you think Jimmy Hoffa died of natural causes?
4: I do not.
3: Anybody who knows a law book from a J. Crew catalog knows that this violates the Constitution. You're unbiased. You have no personal feelings. You make me want to throw up in my mouth.
1: My feeling exactly when we get another word salad from Kamala Harris.
5: Also giving you some sense of pride in what can be the destiny and was the destiny that so many fought for.
1: It's why we're telling Kamala tonight, shut your pie hole. And remember Dr. Tony Fauci? Is he going to prison or not? Because there's brand new records obtained by Senator Rand Paul revealing more evidence of risky research by the man who already took the fifth so many times. Now we learned he helped design a 2015 experiment that exposed vaccinated monkeys to aerosolized Ebola. That virus. After the monkeys were infected, Fauci started scrambling to cut ties with the project and complained it should have been classified, I guess, so he could cover it up. What in the world was he up to, and who will hold Fauci accountable? Well, guess what? We've got that man, Senator Rand Paul. He's here live on Newsmax coming up. The latest explosive details he's learned about Fauci, and we'll get his take on the midterms from inside Washington. But we also want to get the take of a MAGA insider outside Washington, joining us from Middle America, the conservative radio talk show host Steve Dace. There he is. He's sounded the alarm bells that Republicans could be in trouble in red states like Iowa, where he's based. We want to get a reality check on what you really feel about the war in Iran, affordability, the other big issues. In these midterms, in places like the Hawkeye State, the Washington Post already running with a narrative that in Iowa, Republicans feel the heat and are frustrated with the president and the base and that they might be wiped out in November. But didn't we hear this in 2024 when that liberal pollster Ann Selzer said Kamala was going to win Iowa and she lost fake poll and then she lost big? We'll try to separate fact from fiction tonight right here on The Big Take. And on these midterms, because we want your honest take, go to X right now, search at Newsmax, participate in the Big Take poll. Washington Post has that report saying it might be a wipeout for Republicans in Iowa. But remember, their fake pollster lied about Kamala in 2024. So do you think the same thing is happening here? Is it just fake polls and whatnot? Vote, comment, and use the hashtag The Big Take. But first, The Big Take. And the big take is that Big Mo is back. And that means even CNN is now admitting that the midterms may be shifting in the direction of the president and the Republicans. Big Mo is the political term that George H.W. Bush termed, there he is, way back in 1980, to shorthand how much big momentum can matter in a big election. After Bush unexpectedly beat Ronald Reagan in the 1980 Republican caucuses in, guess where, Iowa. Significant because Iowa is now at the center of this narrative. Democrats now pushing that even a red state like that has allegedly turned hard against the president. Washington Post put out that screamer saying that Republicans may lose House seats, the Senate race there, the governor's race. And they're expecting a wipeout across the map because of the president's waning support, because of affordability and all the rest. And I get it. These are real issues we're going to talk about every night between now and the midterms. And Republicans have real problems. But the president's MAGA base is also very motivated to get out and vote. And suddenly CNN's chief data analyst, Harry Enten, not exactly a guy in a MAGA hat, is admitting that the Democrats' enthusiasm edge that they had for most of this cycle, the wild energy among leftist socialist activists to get out and vote, that edge is now shrinking.
6: 71% of Democrats say they are certain, in fact, to vote in 2026. And look at this. MAGA Republicans, the same. It's simpatico. It's simpatico. So MAGA Republicans are not just saying that they are still supporting Trump. MAGA Republicans aren't just saying they're going to, if their choice for Congress is, in fact, Republicans at basically the same level they voted for Trump, but they're also saying they are going to turn out in very high numbers, at least comparable to Democrats.
1: High intensity, the intensity moving to Republicans. You might say, well, how could that be true if so many MAGA-friendly people like Steve Dace are worried? Well, two things could be true at once, obviously. Republicans could be very nervous about the midterms, and that may motivate some of them to get out and vote. They could be driven by fear, not just of losing the midterms, but fear of these crazy communists taking control of Congress. Josh Turek, the Democrat nominee for the U.S. Senate from Iowa, admits he's focused basically more on migrants than Americans.
7: I think we also need an easier pathway to earn citizenship so that we can bring in more workers. Not only for that industry, but as well for the agriculture industry and the meatpacking plants. I mean, this is a state that's really, really struggling.
1: Sure, I get that you're struggling, and we want to help farmers. But why not focus on getting Americans these jobs? Remember, it was the president who yesterday announced that big deal for the largest ever steel plant in Iowa, bringing in thousands of American jobs, while radical leftists like the Boston mayor, Michelle Wu, are saying the quiet part out loud. She's now expanded a government program that uses tax money to give foreigners an incentive to get politically active and maybe, I don't know, just maybe vote for Democrats down the line. Look at this. No legal status required. Boston is now paying immigrants $575 to learn political organizing. U.S.-born residents cannot apply. I mean, if you want to get politically active and you're an American, why can't you apply? Remember the president at the last State of the Union before the war? He framed it perfectly. Democrats will not stand up for Americans. They stand up for illegals. Here we are. These leftists don't seem to prioritize prioritize illegals. I think they're catering to them. So does the mainstream media. The fake news now trying to claim this video of a new migrant caravan making its way from Honduras to the southern border of America is not real. We can see it with our own eyes. But you see, folks at CNN want to pretend that illegals are not mobilizing in the hopes that Democrats will take back Congress and help the illegals try to go back to the bad old days of Biden. Watch.
8: Caravan is a trope.
9: Yeah.
8: It is a midterm trope. And if you don't hear about it in a month and a half, it's because there's no more election.
10: But all they have is tropes, right? The entire Republican Party's message heading into the midterms is, we've got to defeat the communists. All the Democrats are communists. They've been doing that for my entire political career.
11: The socialists are actually winning primaries on the Democratic side.
1: Yeah, the communists have actually won these primaries. A trope is a figurative expression used in storytelling, as you know, something that's not real. But something that's not real, that's like everything out of the mouth of socialist Abdul El-Sayed, who once questioned why anyone watches football. He claimed somehow watching football and following it was racist. Now, he's a huge fan.
12: Hate football, which is just, I mean, it's one of those things where it's like, I'm sure people look at me and be like, yeah, that man definitely hates football. I was the captain of my high school football team. Yeah. I went to the University of Michigan, actually went to the University of Michigan, didn't just buy the quarter zip and wear it on in a commercial. And you know, have been a huge football fan my whole life.
1: Right. He once said football was racist. Now he's a big football Michigan fan, of course, every Saturday because he wants to be the center. These leftists lie. They put illegals over Americans. No wonder why CNN is admitting the enthusiasm gap for Republicans is narrowing, at least. And suddenly momentum, Big Mo, could be shifting to the GOP. And that's the big take tonight. So let's bring in Kentucky Senator Rand Paul. Senator, welcome back. It's always good to have you, sir.
13: Thanks for having me.
1: You know, we're $40 trillion in debt. You've been sounding the alarm for a long time, and you calculated that's $360,000 in debt for every taxpayer watching us tonight. If the socialists get power, aren't they telling us out loud they want to give more benefits to illegals, they want to create more government programs, and our debt is going to get worse?
13: Oh, no, they're telling you it's going to be free. It's not going to cost anything. But actually, if you do the real accounting on most of the socialist dream plan, some have added it up to be over $200 trillion.
1: Yes.
13: So it isn't really free. But our argument has always been more difficult. They will offer you a free car, a free lunch, free college, free health care. And what Republicans are offering is so much better, but it's intangible. We're offering opportunity and freedom, the idea to practice your own religion, the idea to own a gun, the idea to be free from a government search, the Bill of Rights. And for a long time, you know, the people who founded this country thought those were very important. But there is the danger that we succumb to this allure, you know, of something for nothing.
1: Yes.
13: I wrote a book a few years ago called The Case Against Socialism. And the whole point was young people were polling. Half of them were thinking that socialism would be a good thing to try.
1: Yeah, and they seem to maybe want to try it, and it's quite dangerous. You're sounding the alarm as well about the Federal Reserve's money printing, noting that under former Chair Jerome Powell, they printed about $4 trillion between March 2020 and early 2022 to fund all this federal spending that obviously made inflation worse. What do we do about it? Do you think Kevin Warsh, the new chair, is fixing this at all? Are you hopeful?
13: Well, you know, inflation is slower than it was under Biden. But what people have to remember, and I think what many Republicans are forgetting, is inflation's cumulative. So the 20% that your prices went up under Biden are still there. Now we're adding to it at a slower rate. But even if we do 3% a year for the last 2 years, much better than under Biden, we're still at 26% over 5 or 6 years. And so if you make $50,000 a year now and you made $50,000 a year 5 years ago, you are poor. And that's what people need to get and understand and have some sympathy. But that comes from deficit spending. That is the debt that causes inflation. But if you add the Iran war on top of that, which is diesel and gas and fertilizer, and then you add the tariff war on top of that, there's three, it's sort of the triple whammy. Inflation, trade war, Iran war have caused a lot of people to really be squeezed. That's this affordability crunch. And if Republicans don't address it, I think they are going to have trouble in the election.
1: Absolutely. I want to get to one thing about Fauci and then come back to affordability so I don't forget. You've got some new information about more risky research experiments and everything else from Fauci. We already knew that he took the fifth, what, a couple hundred times before your committee. You're the man who's really tried to hold him accountable. What have you learned that's new? And I think our viewers are wondering, is he going to be held accountable, sir?
13: So, yeah, we had him in about 2 weeks ago. He pled the fifth 111 times. The only one to plead the fifth more than that was a guy named Carlos Marcelo, who of the Marcelo crime family from New Orleans. And he did it 150 times. So then we brought in his assistant, who says that she was destroying tons of his records. And she pled the fifth 8 times, and we gave up on her. And then I tried to offer her immunity this week, and the Democrats all voted against offering her immunity. I guess they don't want to hear from her. All the Republicans voted for immunity. She voted against. I don't want to prosecute her. I really want to know who gave her the orders to destroy records. So we've had basically they've been stymieing us in this. But we did learn by looking at his log, his daily log that he kept on a government computer that we now have. We learned that he and his secretary were talking about experiments on aerosolizing Ebola. This means somehow getting Ebola to be suspended in the air where it can be transmitted not by close contact like AIDS, but across a crowd, across 30 feet of a room. That is a gain in function. That is a dangerous sort of Ebola.
1: Terrible.
13: Which has a 50% mortality compared to COVID's 1% mortality. So you think COVID was a problem, and I'm not saying it wasn't, but compare a 50% mortality, we would be like Europe in the 14th century, set back 200 years and in a period of time where you would have complete chaos and complete pandemonium. So we need to be looking at this stuff more closely and more seriously. And a lot of the stuff I'm after is classified. And there are even members of my own party hiding classified research from me. So I'm not done with this.
1: We love you digging in. Last thing, as I promised. So you laid out an interesting case that we're deep in debt. Inflation has gotten better under President Trump, but it's piling on top of Biden. People in Kentucky, people in Iowa, we're about to go in a minute, are feeling that pinch on diesel and just regular fuel and all the rest of it. What's your bottom line? Can Republicans hold control of the Senate, or could this be a blue wave?
13: If you're in a battleground state and you're running for office, you need to tell the people that the trade war with Canada is a mistake and you're opposed to it. You need to tell people the Iran war needs to stop as soon as possible. If you can say that, and if you are sincere, I think you have a chance. But in many of these states where I see the numbers going the opposite way, if you just go out there and say, vote for me, the other people are worse. You know, they're socialist and we're less socialist. I don't know if it's enough.
1: Got it. Senator Rand Paul, we appreciate you being blunt as always. Thank you, sir.
13: Thank you.
1: Now for the view outside of Washington, my next guest, as I mentioned, sent some shockwaves through the Republican Party with an alarming midterm forecast a few days ago, posting on X that Iowa House Republicans were told by their pollsters, if you're in a plus 15 Republican district, you're within the margin of error, that this is like a toss-up race. And if you're a plus 10 Republican district there in Iowa, you are underwater, suggesting big trouble, that the midterm environment for Republicans may be worse than 2006. When Bush and the Republicans lost it all. So let's get the take of the man who wrote that, from the host of the Steve Dace Show, MAGA-friendly Steve Dace. Steve, it's great to have you. Welcome.
9: Thank you. I appreciate it.
1: You know, you issued a wake-up call, and I wonder what motivated you, because I don't want to spin this. It's a big midterm, and we want to know what you're seeing, not just from those polls, but in the heartland, about affordability, about what Senator Paul was just talking about, farmers dealing with the price of diesel. What are real Americans feeling? And what's been the reaction to your wake-up call? Do you think Republicans are waking up?
9: I hope so, because that's why I put it out there. If it was just a week or two before the election, I certainly don't want to be involved in any kind of black pill panicking operation. And if it was public polling, I would not have even acknowledged it at all. This is the party's own internal polling, and we're 6 weeks out, Ed, which means we have time to fix this. I hate when people say, well, if the election were today, we can't do that, because like the president's going out on the road. He announced just about an hour ago he's going to go out on the road, I think starting on Monday, or maybe it's even tomorrow. If the election were today, he'd have been on the road for the last month, right? Things would have been processed differently. So you can't do if the election were today. The election is in about 5.5 weeks, though. And so we have time to fix this. That's why I put it out there. And what you're seeing in my home state of Iowa, to me, if we're in trouble here, then we've got to be real about where we are everywhere, because we have over 30 counties in Iowa, Ed, that went for Obama twice and now have gone for Trump twice. And so he's the most popular politician in the state. But right now, the internal polling in the party has him at minus 15. So we've got to address that.
1: Got to address it. So how do Republicans do it? I think that's the bottom line question. I want your take. You are in the heartland. You're hearing this. You're being honest and direct. What's your message to Republicans, to the president? He's going to be going out on the road, maybe to places like Iowa. He's going to red states, not just blue states now, to shore things up and make sure that Republicans don't get wiped out. What's your advice to him tonight?
9: I would not try to sell the Iran war. I wouldn't. I think if you ask the American people to make a choice between the midterms and the Iran war, I don't think we're going to like the answer. So I think we have to have the American people make another choice, which is, do you like migrant caravans? Do you like being overloaded with illegal aliens? Do you like having most of your jobs going to foreigners? Because we've had 140,000 jobs in the last month. Most of those went to native-born Americans. We have net zero migration into the country right now.
1: That's right.
9: You could feel the tears from the Cato Institute when they reported today 96% decline in legal immigration from Muslim dominated countries. I of course cheered. They cried, but I cheered. See, those, I think we've got to ask the question another way. Is paying higher gas prices temporarily worth letting Democrats wreck your culture permanently? I think in a state like Iowa, we need to ask the question that way. In these Corn Belt states, I would ask that. I would not try to sell the Iran war right now, because we don't know what a win is. We don't know. Most people don't even know how to define that. It's a war that most people had no idea they were going to get when they voted for the president. I wouldn't even try to sell that. I would try to sell our strengths, which is the difference in culture we offer compared to the Democrats.
1: I like it. I think you're issuing a wake-up call, but you're also projecting strength and saying the president's got a good record. Now let's get out there and sell it. Steve Dace, I hope you'll come back, because I like having this conversation. Thank you.
9: You bet. Thanks, Ed.
1: Coming up, a growing mystery and outrage in the UK. Several suspected terrorists released out on bail somehow. Police refusing to release any details about who these guys are. What are the leftists trying to hide about radical Islam? Our national security panel is here with their take. Plus, disgusting comments from Michigan Democrat Gretchen Whitmer. She describes abortion as an economic issue. And later, a dramatic takedown from ICE officers in Florida. How they chased several illegal aliens trying to evade capture. You won't want to miss the video. It's unreal. On the

0: is justice denied?
1: In a moment, outrage after five suspected terrorists in the UK let out on bail. The outrage continues because people are wondering why the authorities did not squeeze more intel out of these suspects. Is the left nervous about holding radical Islam accountable? Our panel on that next, but first, a word from our global sponsor.

0: Shut your pie hole! Shut your pie hole.
1: It's basically, shut your pie hole. We don't care.
2: Yeah, we don't care. Time for our favorite segment. I got to tell one like leftist, shut your pie hole. Today, we're serving up a slice for Kamala Harris, who has once again graced us not with a dessert, but with a salad, one of her patented word salads. Watch.
3: None of us achieve success without that level of profound support and reinforcement.
4: Yes, yes.
3: Right? Around not only a memory of legacy and the path on which you stand that was was charted long before you, but also giving you some sense of pride in what can be the destiny and was the destiny that so many fought for.
2: She uses so many words and none of them make sense or really work together. Can you imagine her communicating with world leaders? No, I can't either. We're lucky that she didn't win. It's my pleasure to tell Kamala, shut your pile. Let's bring in our panel. Joining me live, host of the Josh Carr Show. That would be Josh Carr alongside him. Mary Walter, host of Mary Walter Radio. Welcome into you both. Good to see you.
5: Good to see you, Ed.
4: Good to see you, Ed.
2: Josh, so many random words together.
5: I just feel like I've been missing something over the last 2 years. I didn't know what it was, but then I saw that clip and I realized I don't want Kamala Harris in office, but I just need a little bit. I need the gaffes here and there just to keep my spirits up. And I'll say this as well. Kamala Harris right now running still at the top of the polls for Democrats for 2028. If you're a Republican, you're just praying, please, please run.
2: Yes, I think that Republicans everywhere are begging her to run and Democrats are begging her not to. They want someone new. I got to get you on that, Mary, but also her buddy Gretchen Whitmer, another female who's a governor, Democrat elected official, arguing that abortion is an economic issue. Watch.
6: If you don't think abortion is about the economy, then you probably don't have a uterus.
2: Mary, I think I should ask you this. Is abortion an economic issue?
4: No, but so here's the thing. I'm a little afraid right now because I watched both these videos in preparation for this segment and I understood what both of them were talking about. So I don't know if I've had a stroke of some kind, if someone roofied me, or if this is just early onset Alzheimer's. I don't know what's happening.
2: So what are they saying? Decipher it. I'm going to challenge you. Okay, I don't believe that you deciphered it.
4: No, this is really weird. Okay, so Gretchen Whitmer is saying, well, babies cost money. And so what she's basically saying, as opposed to Bill Clinton, where it's going to be safe and rare, that, you know what, if you don't have a really good job and you don't think you want to spend the money on the baby, yeah, you can have an abortion. So if you that's how you should understand economics. So it's sick what she had to say.
2: What about
4: right?
2: Kamala?
4: Insane. So Kamala, I think, was saying like your experiences of the past kind of shape where you're going to view your future. Except I said that with like 10 words, and she used approximately 34,000. So Josh, that's the difference.
2: Josh, I got to run, but you get the final take.
5: Yeah, all I was going to say is that on the economic side, she's actually kind of giving something away, which is that Planned Parenthood actually disproportionately targets lower socioeconomic places for abortion.
2: Yeah, exactly.
5: That happens a lot in the Black community. So she's actually kind of right, but in a disgusting way.
2: In a disgusting way. You're absolutely right. Mary, Josh, appreciate it. Thank you.
4: Thanks.
2: Coming up, the video of a Sean Piker that he does not want you to see. He's dressed as a kitty maid. This is real. This is the guy who's going to save the Democrats, plus a new poll on who young Democratic women blame for all their problems. Yes, it's men. Our panel joins us to sort through all this madness on the left.

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1: Brand new numbers revealing the real divide in America may not be Democrat versus Republican. It might be radical liberal women against men. According to a new survey, 26% of young Republican men blame their problems on women. 26%. But when you flip it around, and take a look at it, it's a lot different. 66% of young Democratic women blame their problems on men. Here to break it down, two wonderful ladies, Melanie Collette, she's a senior policy analyst at CFACT, and Katie Gorka, chair of the Fairfax Republican Party. Ladies, welcome back.
2: Thank you.
3: Good to be here.
1: Katie, what's driving these numbers? A whole bunch of Karens out there who just hate men?
2: Oh, I mean, look, I think it's a deeper problem of the unhappiness of Democrats. We've been talking about this for a long time. You look at the trajectories, how overall happy conservatives and Republicans are and how unhappy Democrats are. And frankly, I'm going to say, I think a lot of it comes down to faith. I mean, we as Christians, we wake up in the morning, we start our day with a feeling of gratitude. I think Democrats wake up and they're just scared of the world.
1: Yeah, and they're angry. And from gender wars to whatever this is, Melanie, you can weigh in on the poll. But a video has resurfaced of the radical liberal streamer Hassan Piker, who's whispering in the ear of AOC and Elsayed. He's dressed as a kitty maid. It dates back to his visit in Japan. He's not a fringe figure anymore, even though this is pretty fringe. He's been embraced by all these Democrat candidates. And like I said, he's been advising the likes of Bernie Sanders and AOC. Melanie, what do you make of the future of the Democrat Party?
4: I want to feel bad for Elsayed, but I simply can't. Remember in the Obama days when Reverend Wright said that basically that America deserved 9/11, similar to what Piker said, and
1: yes.
4: President Obama dropped him like a bad habit. Elsayed failed to drop this guy, and that's why he's suffering the way he is now. As to that poll, I completely agree with my colleague on her assessment of how many conservatives and Republicans tend to start their day as people of faith.

0: happiness outside of your creator, you are setting yourself up for a life of misery. If you think that your happiness comes from the government, I promise you, you are setting yourself up for a life of misery. And when you don't want to acknowledge that men and women were created very differently for a different purpose, and that we are not equal, but are equally as important to the growth and happiness in society, then you are in for a world of hurt.
1: And then when you think men can become women, there's even more hurt. Melanie Cady, thank you. Appreciate it. An immigration bust. Decades in the making. Look at this. Two senior citizens right here, 73 and 89. They're down in Florida. They're not sitting on a park bench. They're dealing cocaine in Miami. And guess what? ICE says they've been here illegally since 1980. Only Trump finally did something about all this. Our crime correspondent, Jason Matera, has a story you won't believe next.

0: nation, but lost to Walter Mondale.
1: All right, breaking today. Dramatic video of an ICE takedown in Florida. At least three illegals arrested at a food truck business in Tallahassee, the state capital. Security footage shows them the workers trying to outrun these officers. All three individuals are Guatemalan nationals, federal agents originally pursuing just one employee who was driving toward the restaurant. When that employee pulled into the lot and fled his vehicle, it caused a panic. Everyone running around, the owner says his remaining employees, who he claims are here illegally, he now says quit in fear. We'll follow it. Two men in their 70s and 80s, meanwhile, allegedly spent their golden years in Florida trafficking cocaine. Now federal authorities say both men have been in the country illegally, get this, for more than four decades, since 1980. Nobody did anything about it until Donald Trump came to office. Our Newsmax crime correspondent Jason Matera has a dramatic story. Jason.
2: Hey, Ed, I guess you are never too old to get busted for selling drugs or slapped with an ICE detainer. That's the reality for 89-year-old Cesar Valdez and his alleged accomplice, 73-year-old Magdaleno Medina. Authorities say the pair were running a cocaine operation out of a Miami house where an undercover officer reportedly bought coke directly from Medina. Police raided the home earlier this month and say they found more than a dozen baggies of drugs, stolen firearms and ammunition on the couch. And now we're learning from the Department of Homeland Security that Valdez and Medina, as you said at the top, have been in the country illegally since 1980 after coming from Cuba during the period when Fidel Castro infamously opened his prisons and sent those inmates to the U.S. Homeland officials tell Newsmax that Medina, he's a 73-year-old, was given a final order of removal back from an immigration judge back in 1996, 30 years ago. Same story for Valdez, the 89-year-old, right there. We're told that he received his final order of removal in 1993, but 33 years later, he was still in the U.S. Both men are due back in court on October 5th to answer for a slew of felonies, including cocaine trafficking and possession of a firearm by a convicted felon, which means they had racked up criminal records during their multi-decade illegal stay in the country. And because of that unlawful status, ICE has lodged detainers against the 73-year-old and the 89-year-old, although their cases will play out in Miami first. Of course, the natural follow-up question is, why were they able to skirt deportation for so long? And I'm told the likely reason is that Cuba simply wouldn't take them back. No diplomatic relationships between the two countries. Now, this administration has gotten around that issue today by striking agreements with third-party countries, including nations in Africa, so deportations can still happen even when an illegal alien's home country refuses to accept them. Ed?
1: Unreal, Jason. A couple of bad hombres, as the president said once in a presidential debate. Jason Matera, great job. Thank you. Time now. Results of our poll. The Washington Post reporting Iowa may be a wipeout for Republicans. But remember in 2024 when that pollster in the Des Moines Register lied and had a fake poll that Kamala was going to win? Is this the same thing happening here? Guess what? 87% of you say yes. You think it's fake. We're going to be following it. This thing's going to get very exciting in the next few weeks. Don't miss the big take every night at 5. Coming up, New York City Mayor Zohran Mamdani about to ruin another great American city. You won't believe where Jimmy Kimmel wants to send him next. Right after this.
3: And this is your Israel update. The Israel Antiquities Authority not only made an ancient discovery, but they went to great lengths to preserve it. A 5,500-pound ritual bath was lifted with a crane from an excavation site to protect it amid ongoing construction in the area. The structure will eventually be returned and incorporated into public space. Officials say this discovery provides direct evidence of a Jewish settlement in this part of Israel from 2,000 years ago. Now let's go to Israel correspondent Jody Cohen, who has this report.
4: Today, I'm going to take you to the most well-known market in the whole of Israel, Machane Yehuda.
5: It's so special that I cannot explain even. It's the vibe, something that I can't explain, but you can feel it.
4: People come here to do their food shopping, to buy souvenirs, or to eat at one of the many restaurants and bars here.
6: The people, the energy, the food, everything is great.
7: You can't come to Israel without coming to Machane Yehuda Shuk.
6: The people, that they hug you, they love you, they take care of you, they smile to you. So come to Israel.
5: Look at the people. They are happy, they are smiling, they are chilling. They have everything here. They have food, they have stuff, special things. Look around and see alone.
4: So this market is a must-see for anyone coming to Israel. From Machane Yehuda, I'm Jodie Cohen.

0: now my final takes. New York City's socialist mayor, Zohran Mamdani, has somehow been invited to ruin another great American city. Yeah, let's make it two, I guess. He was appearing on the Jimmy Kimmel Show, where the host, who has Trump derangement syndrome, somehow begged Mam Dummy to run for mayor of Los Angeles.
1: Listen, I know you're focused on your job right now in the city. Would you come to L.A. and be our mayor after this? We got a lot of potholes.
2: You know, it's three words for me always. It's New York City.
1: All right. All right.
0: They were in Brooklyn, but oh yeah, right. Take care of potholes. What about crime, anti-Semitism, all these other big issues? You know what? These TDS patients actually want to make LA worse. It's unreal. Meantime, the Prime Minister of the UK has a new message, apparently, for the suspected terrorist that somehow got released on bail. According to the Babylon Bee, he issued an apology for disrupting whatever it was those nice Muslim men were doing, saying, quote, "We're terribly sorry for getting in your way, chaps." All right. I guess it's satirical, but, you know, it actually tracks with what they're doing in liberal UK. Tomorrow on The Big Take, no liberal here. James O'Keefe, the independent journalist, is back. Just released a new video from a protest outside that RNC convention in Dallas on the anniversary of Charlie Kirk's assassination. Many of the leftist protesters didn't even know who Charlie was. That is the state of the modern Democrat Party. Plus, James is all over voter fraud, and so are we. Only here on The Big Take tomorrow, 5 p.m. Eastern. In the meantime, don't go anywhere. Primetime players just getting warmed up. Carl Higbee front line up next. Don't miss that. Have a great night, Patriots. We'll see you tomorrow.

0: You've been arrested twice. You're 22 years old for the same crime. How successful does that make you? You're gonna end up dead like this.
1: Hold on the ground.
2: Our agent today bought a trafficking amount of cocaine.
0: Why do you have cocaine?
3: Man, that set me up.
4: 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Give me cuffs.
5: This bag's and bag is ready for sale, already prepackaged. This will kill you right here. It tells you the violent nature of the people that we deal with.
6: Take me
7: to back. I have to move on this quick. She's pretty aggressive.
8: Police!
9: Stand up, put your hands behind your back, ma'am.
10: How long have you been doing this kind of work?
11: 2 years.
10: Aren't you worried about maybe catching something? Do you always store your condoms right in the Bible like that?
12: What was the charge?
10: Prostitution.
13: Put your palms on the windshield.
14: Put it in park. Get on the ground. Do it now.
11: I don't know what's going on.
15: It's cut for cocaine.
16: Are you pregnant?
17: Go ahead,
18: take
17: him down.
18: Do not resist.
14: Get on the ground, do it now!
19: Being in Vice and working undercover allows us to see the side of our targets that most cops will never see or know. You really get to know these people and see how they operate, what makes them act, how they do, and how they think. I think who suffers the most from Vice crimes, it's really going to be your whole community.
20: Go over assignments. Director Lutz will be the overall commander. Paul Zamboris will be also a commander out there. I'm going to be supervising and monitoring. Remember the bi-bus safety rules in case we do have to go in there and rescue the UC. Finger outside the trigger guard. Watch your weapon direction. Don't have tunnel vision. Verbalize clearly. Be aware of your surroundings. He's a mid-level to lower-level dope dealer. Sells ounces here and there. If it's a rip, make sure you know the code words to say when that happens, and we'll come in and do the rescue. Any questions? Okay, that's all we got. We'll head out there.
21: As the Vice and Organized Crime Commander, I mean, when you come to the narcotics side, it's a definite, you know, the stakes are higher. Drugs and narcotics and violence run hand in hand. So regardless of what size deal we're doing, if we're going to go out and buy an ounce of marijuana or a kilo of cocaine, we gear up and we treat it the same. The new drug dealers nowadays all got the Tony Montana Scarface syndrome, where they all think they're the biggest, baddest ones out there. So we always prepare for the worst. And if it works out, when everybody's safe, I mean, that's what we want. So we're going to go out there and assume that this guy's dangerous, because it's very possible he is. So what we're going to do is just pick a spot until we figure out where the UC cars are going to be, and then we'll set up from there. You know, really, you got to hunker down and stay as far away as possible, but still be tactically close so that you can engage if you have to.
22: 1728. Going 97, I think, right here. Yep, Honda.
23: It's occupied times two. One might be a female. I can't tell.
22: What's up, dude? What's going on, man?
23: Going on.
22: What's your name? Alex, man. Nice to meet you.
23: Right.
22: What's up, man?
23: Yeah. Oh, yeah, I'm going to wait out.
22: Yeah, I got some. Hey, hop in, man. Bobby, hop in, man. You want to hop in, man?
23: Let me see, you got the bread?
22: I got the money.
23: Yeah, cool. Dog, I hooked you up because you said I told you nine, but you told me?
22: Yeah.
23: That's because, you know, I took kind of long with
22: the. You had to do the write down yesterday to get it?
23: Huh, yeah.
22: You had to go freaking down? We didn't hear back from you guys last night, so I thought.
23: Nah, my phone died. Nobody heard from me last night.
22: Alright. That's good. What'd you say? It was going to be, what, 35?
23: Yeah.
22: All right, man. Yeah, here's the money. Now I know 875. What are we going to do?
23: Take down.
24: On the ground.
25: Yo, hold on.
24: On the ground.
25: Get on the
24: rim. Hands on the window.
25: Hands up.
24: Put him down.
25: Put him down.
24: Put him down.
25: Put him down. Put him down. Put him down. Put him down. Put him down. Put him down. Put him down. Put him down. Put him down. Put him down. Put him down. Put him down. Put him down. Put him down. Put him down. Put him down. Put him down. Put him down. Put him down. Put him down. Put him down. Put him down. Put him down. Put him down. Put him down. Put him down. Put him down. Put him down. Put him down. Put him down. Put him down. Put him down. Put him down. Put him down. Put him down. Put him down. Put him down. Put him down. Put him down. Put him down. Put him down. Put him down. Put him down. Put him down. Put him down. Put him down. Put him down. Put him down. Put him down. Put him down. Put him down. Put him down. Put him down. Put him down. Put him down. Put him down. Put him down. Put him down. Put him down. Put him down. Put him down. Put him down. Put him down. Put him down. Put him down. Put him down. Put him down. Put him down. Put him down. Put him down
2: our agent today bought a trafficking amount of cocaine from a suspect. Two girls came along with them, take them to jail on a possession of weed under 20 grams, just a misdemeanor. Once we do a little background check, a little more investigation, then we'll figure out if we'll charge them with the felony with the 3-year minimum mandatory for the trafficking in cocaine.
1: So they're talkative.
6: Yeah, we're going to bring them out.
1: They don't understand how serious it is.
8: Yeah. You had some weed in your back pocket?
9: Yeah.
8: Okay, is that it there? Okay.
2: This guy is charged with trafficking cocaine. After numerous phone calls, he finally brought the cocaine up to our undercover agent.
8: Was he on the telephone at all?
9: No.
8: I was just wondering how he ended up here next to this other vehicle. Is your sister going to tell me the same story?
9: I guess she should.
8: Okay, maybe I should talk to her and see if we can work that out. How did you end up over here in the Circuit City parking lot?
9: I don't know.
8: You don't know?
9: He was driving.
8: He was driving. Okay. Was he making any phone calls while he was driving?
9: Well, I know he was texting. That's not it.
12: She almost got shot. She kept reaching down and underneath her pants, the leg, and trying to pull something up. She ended up pulling up something silver, and it was just about that point she was going to get shot. But they were able to make it out to be a cell phone. But another example of young people making stupid mistakes and being involved in a business they had no business being involved in. And she almost lost her life today.
0: You're gonna end up dead like this.
5: This will kill you right here. It tells you the violent nature of the people that we deal with.
15: I'm gonna get shot, I'm gonna do what I tell you to do.
16: What was the charge?
17: Prostitution.

0: here in Central Florida, we have a lot of escorts, call girls, or streetwalkers. It just depends on what part of town and what clientele you are, or what you're looking for. There's the streetwalking day-by-day girls who do nothing but live for that day, and they work for somebody usually and live out of a hotel room or a car, and that's where all their belongings are. They have nothing else in the world to justify their existence. And then you have the girls who are professionals. Here in Orlando, we are a very tourist-oriented area, business, convention, which brings in businessmen, which brings in money, which these girls know. We are trying to shake them up a little bit, shock them, and hopefully most of them will kick out of this business. This is a dangerous lifestyle. This is not necessarily a victimless crime. It does have a victim, and it usually is the girl. Today we are here at a local resort. It's a upscale resort. We got a monitoring room, we got a setup room, we got an agent in the setup room, and we've called out a girl. We're monitoring the room via video and audio. There'll be some casual conversation usually. We'll start talking about the act, you know, give a takedown. We'll send three or four agents in to arrest her and then interview her and take her down to the jail. We dress the way we do to protect the identity of our undercovers. We've had a few operations where the boyfriend, pimp, whatever, show up at the door, surprise us. So there is officer safety issues.
1: We're just waiting for the takedown signal, and then we'll go into the other room with the room key.
0: I don't think he's saying a word. I think she's doing all the talking. Is she getting another call? They discussed it. He paid her.
2: Room service!
3: Police.
4: Thank you. I'm standing up for me, please.
2: You got anything illegal on you? Anything sharp?
4: Any needles or anything like that?
5: No, sir.
4: Nothing that's going to stick us.
2: What about your purse?
5: Yes, sir.
2: Nothing illegal?
5: No, sir.
2: Do you have identification in here?
5: No, sir.
2: Have you ever been arrested?
5: No, sir. Yes, sir.
2: Yes,
4: hold on.
2: No, which one?
5: Yes, sir.
2: What have you been arrested for?
5: Prostitution.
2: Are you here with anybody?
5: No, sir.
2: There's nobody waiting for you outside?
5: No, sir.
2: How'd you get here today?
5: I'm by myself.
2: How did you drive here?
5: I walked by myself.
2: You walked?
6: Okay. And heels?
2: You realize that would have taken about 4 hours.
5: Yes, sir.
2: Okay. Well, listen, you're going to go to jail. We'd like to have your name and your date of birth and all that stuff. If you don't have an ID, you're going to sit in jail. So they can find out who you are. When your fingerprints get back from Louisiana, they'll let you out. How old are you?
5: I'm 22.
2: All right. So we're going to need all your
5: information. So how long is it going to take for my fingerprints? It
2: could take anywhere from 3 to 5 days.
5: 3 to 5 days?
2: Yes.
7: That's well, if you get
2: an ID, we
4: can...
5: I don't bring ID.
7: Under Jane Doe.
2: Yeah.
5: I'm not Jane Doe, though.
2: Okay,
5: I have a Florida ID.
2: Where is it?
5: But I don't bring it on my calls with me. I don't want to stay in jail for 3 days.
2: Well, then help us find your driver's license.
7: What agency do you work with?
5: I work for myself.
2: There's nobody downstairs we can go talk to.
7: Someone's here. Okay, someone drove you here.
5: I just don't want you to arrest my friend. She has nothing to do with it.
2: Well, does your friend have your ID?
8: Just put it in as a John Doe and say, let us stay
2: there. That's it. I'm done.
5: Okay. Please.
7: Where did she park at?
5: I don't know.
7: Where did you get dropped off at?
5: She dropped me off at the front. She always does. I have her drop me off
7: she
5: at the
7: always
5: front.
7: Does. So you've
5: yes.
7: done this more than once?
5: Yeah.
7: How many times do you go out and prostitute?
5: I'm not gonna. I don't.
7: How many times do you do that?
5: I don't do it.
7: Well, you said that she drops you off here all the time.
5: Not here.
7: You said that she just dropped you off in the front.
5: I mean, you know I got an ad out. Come on now.
2: You ever heard of Metropolitan Bureau Investigation?
5: No.
2: Well, today you have. You're advertising on a website, and you're here in Orlando, and you're doing business. That's gonna stop. Okay? This is what we do. You've been arrested twice, and you're 22 years old for the same crime. How successful does that make you?
5: Sir, I'm trying to get my education.
3: Well, you need, you probably ought to find a business.
5: I'm trying to do the right thing. Nobody will help me pay for my education.
3: Nobody helped me pay for mine.
5: I have to do it myself.
3: Right, but I think...
5: I don't even have a high school education. They won't even let me work at McDonald's. Do you understand that?
3: Yes, I understand that.
5: You know?
3: Okay, but do you think this is the way to make the money to get an education?
5: No, but I have to do it.
3: All right. Well, it seems to me that you could find a better way to make money for an education.
5: Well, will you help me?
3: I'm helping you right now.
5: By putting me in jail?
3: No, I'm helping you stop what you're doing. Because you're going to end up dead like this. And you need to understand that if you do have ads in the Orlando area, that you will be caught and you will go to jail.
6: You tell her about the reason we're doing this operation. We found two girls that were posing as escorts, and they're both found raped and murdered in hotels.
4: Do you have any children?
5: Yeah.
4: Probably yes.
7: How many?
5: One.
3: This was very successful because this was one of the complaints we had off of the local crime line tips. So we went in there and we got to a chance to listen to her side of the story and what she does. Because this is a hardcore type of girl at this age, especially. She's 22 years old. She has no high school education and really no formal education in anything. She is very argumentative and she wants to place the blame on everybody else but her. And that's where we have a problem, because she wants everybody to help her, but yet she's out here committing prostitution. She's gonna get herself beat up, killed. Who knows? She's probably on the way to continuing doing this, maybe somewhere else, until she reaches that point where she doesn't want to do this anymore because of a beating or addicted to drugs or an intervention by family. One more conviction, she got an arrest, and she'll, in my opinion, she'll be convicted. She gets another conviction, she's looking at a felony, and then she's looking at bad time. The downhill spiral until somebody pulls her out.

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1: Please.
2: Stand up, put your hands behind your back, ma'am.
3: Do what I tell you to do.
4: Go ahead, take him down.
3: Do not resist.

0: at a local hotel in the Orlando tourist area. What happens is we call the girls out using a website that they locally advertise on. She's gonna knock on the door. We're gonna be monitoring here. They feel each other out, and then they'll start to negotiate. He'll get it, what he thinks is the charge. He'll give a keyword, and we'll actually move in.
1: They said they're in the hall, man.
2: Hello.
1: How are you doing?
2: Good.
1: You are beautiful. Have a seat. Have a seat.
3: I told you.
1: Travis, I told him.
3: You did.
1: He didn't believe me. I told him.
3: I called this girl one time, and a picture on the
1: arm.
3: Picture.
1: Holy
3: oh, damn. Picture on the website said, I'm fine over here, baby.
1: Hang on.
3: Oh,
1: hang on.
3: Let's set some ground rules here.
1: Oh, man.
3: Travis, let me tell you something.
1: What, are you over 18?
3: Watch. He can't watch me.
1: You want to be? Are you over 18?
4: Fine.
1: You all right?
3: You over 18. Let me ask you something. Is there anything off limits? Hey.
5: Just be nice first.
3: So y'all had a busy day?
4: Yeah.
5: No. Hey, what's the craziest thing?
3: Like, what's the craziest thing?
5: You stepped on the
3: rubber. Why did you step on the
4: Yeah. With stilettos on.
3: And he enjoyed
5: it? Like heels.
4: Like he was higher than me. Yeah.
3: I tell you, Travis, I'm not into that.
5: Have you ever done like that?
4: No.
5: You never had?
3: Like, what's the craziest thing?
4: Have to choke a guy.
3: Choke her? Like, to get him off? Choke? See, oh, we might have got the wrong people.
5: No. Hey. No. Yeah.
4: This one's mine. Okay, well, I'm going to take you back.
5: You want to take me to the back?
4: Yep.
0: I have to move on this quick here. She's pretty aggressive.
3: And that's gonna cover my boy in there too, right?
4: Yeah.
3: That's good.
6: He said he's good.
5: He's got it.
0: He's got it.
5: All right, let's go. Police!
6: Police. Stand up, put your hands behind your back, ma'am.
7: I just met her, man.
6: You got some ID on you, ma'am?
8: Prostitution-related offenses.
9: Chill out and relax.
10: Relax.
9: Relax. Right? Now,
7: I'm not
9: listen to me.
8: I'm asking you for your ID. If I don't have a way to identify you, you're going to be booked in as Jane Doe.
7: I just don't feel like I'm not going to talk.
9: You're not going to talk? You're not going to give me any information about a name or your identity?
11: If you don't give your name, then we don't do the paperwork the way it needs to be done, and you're looking at 30 days in jail, period.
9: Yeah, Jane Doe.
11: Period, under Jane Doe.
8: She's done with Jane Doe.
11: That's fine.
8: That's it. She's done. Do you have any questions about anything?
12: I don't know what's going on. I didn't even do nothing.
8: Let me ask you something. Have you ever been arrested before?
12: Yes, I have.
8: And what were the charges then?
12: It was prostitution.
8: Was that your first arrest?
12: Second.
8: It was your second arrest. What was your first arrest for?
12: The same thing.
8: So you have two prior arrests for prostitution. And you're how old?
12: 19.
8: So, you know, here's the deal. There's not really any way to be an escort and not get arrested. There's just not. I've been doing this for 13 years. I've never met a legitimate escort. Never. You know, every time you walk into a hotel room, you don't know who you're meeting. You don't know you don't know the kind of person you're dealing with. You don't know what their motives are. You've been arrested 3 times already. It's not very successful, is it? I mean, by anybody's measurement, do you think you're a success? This is your 3rd arrest in a year, right? Now you're looking at felony charges. That's a year in jail.
13: This afternoon's deal is going to be reference to buy bust. Confidential informant has had multiple conversations this week, up and including this morning. He has a source that's going to deliver him 100 MDMA. We've agreed on 850 for the 100, and the target is middling and getting an additional $100 as well.
14: We're about to go out and conduct a buy bust operation for a trafficking amount of ecstasy. Once we have the transaction take place where they're undercover, we'll immediately take our target into custody. I'm the narcotics commander at the Metropolitan Bureau of Investigation. We target mid to upper level drug traffickers in the Central Florida area and take them down. Cocaine is still our number one threat. Last year, we were able to bring in the neighborhood of 58 kilos. Heroin is still a problem. Methamphetamine is just beginning here in Central Florida. We're getting some labs. And of course, ecstasy is a problem as well.
15: Anybody not set? I think he's coming to him now.
10: our first target has shown up.
15: Okay, the car is facing north. It's in the driver's door right now, talking to the bad guy.
10: I'll introduce him to our undercover now.
15: It looks like a bad guy is walking back now to the UC vehicle. Going to the passenger side.
16: Alexander? Actually, I got just the Alex.
15: Just stand outside UC vehicle, passenger side.
16: Yo, man, what's up? What did this guy have today? Did he tell you?
15: No.
14: They're describing the type of pills, so that they're dolphins, and he described the colors, which to some ecstasy users, that's a big deal. They think that some are more potent than others. Our first target has shown up. He is in conversation with our undercover. He's brokered the deal. Now we're waiting on the source to show up with the pills.
17: Hey, that's the ranger right there.
15: We're not gonna need a front.
14: Our second bad guy has shown up in a pickup truck. Got it. He's got another guy with him. Got three. He's got two bad guys in the truck.
15: Yeah, driver's not out yet. He's still in the ranger. The other bad guy's going to talk to him and tell him it's cool.
14: You be cool. It'll all work out for you.
18: Get on the ground. Get on the ground. Get on the ground. Here he comes.
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14: Today we were able to take some ecstasy off the street, hopefully change a couple of drug traffickers' lives so they rethink what they're doing. And who knows, maybe they can become productive members of society. In the meanwhile, they are going to be off the street for some time, and they won't be dealing their poison to my community.
21: Put your palms on the windshield.
22: Put it in park, get on the ground, do it now!
23: I don't know what's going on.
24: You always store your condoms right in the Bible like that?
15: Go ahead, take them down.
25: Do not resist!

0: covering every minute.
1: You're dressed out for a by bust. This is some prescription pills that somebody's selling. Virtually every state in the nation has a problem with people diverting prescription pills. It's part of the drug problem in the nation. Is the UC vehicle already set?
2: Yes, sir.
3: Okay, in conversation now. Location been given.
4: What's up, man?
2: Hey, everything's good.
4: Okay. You guys on your way back?
2: Yeah, we're coming up on you.
4: Cool. My guy should be here in a few minutes. That works out perfect. Thank you. See you in a few minutes.
2: All right.
4: See ya.
1: I'm going to swing forward and see if we can see him. There's the red truck.
3: Come over, bad guy, they're leaving.
1: Well, this is diverted prescription drug. Lortab has similar properties to heroin. They're very strict if it's connected with heroin derivative type drugs. The person could be facing 25 years in prison here. He's putting a lot of effort into this, and he's desperate to complete the deal. We don't know how he's going to react when he gets arrested. He's definitely going to be shocked, and we always got to assume there's a chance that they're going to be armed. So when the agents move in, they'll move in very fast on them.
5: North on Conrad, out of area.
3: Copy that, thank you.
6: Or make sure bad guy doesn't try to scoot across.
7: Driver's door.
6: Everybody locked, loaded, all that good stuff.
3: Is anybody not set?
6: All right, I'm going to rack around.
8: Yeah. I do it, I'm here.
3: Okay, he's getting out now. Bad guy's out.
4: What's up, man?
8: Hey, what's up, man?
4: Come on, hop in. You have those other scripts for you? I want to take a quick peek.
8: Actually, I don't have my,
3: Bad guy in UC car. Passer sign.
4: I get them because I got in the wreck, so I get them, I got a whole bunch. I got about 12 scripts already, but I go every month to the,
3: Okay. Yeah, go ahead, take them down, Van. Move in, take them down.
9: Put your hands on the windshield! Please put your hands! Put them on the windshield!
1: Just stretch on. All right, careful.
9: Do not resist.
1: All right, let's go down. All we need to do is get your handcuffed, partner, and be all right.
10: I'm not a bad person.
1: All right, we understand that. We just never know who is a bad person, who isn't. It takes us a while to understand.
11: We'll take care of it.
6: Found more scripts in his car. Probably do some follow-up on this doctor. You know, why does he have all these scripts? That's a good question. You know, are they forged scripts? Are they legitimate scripts? We don't know. Just completed a buy bust right here for 90 pills of Lortab. And this right here, ladies and gentlemen, will, sir, get you a 25-year minimum mandatory prison sentence. That right there. So you do the math, see what you want to do. So $410 he was going to make, now he's looking at 25 years minimum mandatory based on the Florida guidelines. Pretty dumb if you ask me.
12: We're headed to a local Orlando area hotel where an escort that advertises in one of our free newspapers around here in the adult section has set up a room for herself to take in-call clients. One of our people is going to go inside undercover and make a case, and once he gives us the signal, then we'll come up to the room and place the girl under arrest. There's a little bit more danger involved for the undercover. Just because he's going into an unknown situation, he doesn't know when he gets inside the room whether it's going to be one girl or two girls, or whether it's going to be somebody acting as a pimp. The agent right now, he has with him a covert transmitting device. If he needs us, he can call us, and we're in there in 10 or 15 seconds. I'm just trying to stay out of their view. Our undercover's inside this hotel room right now, and he's with the escort. We're just waiting on him to give us a signal to come inside.
3: 1247,
12: we're
3: on.
12: He
3: just called. He's got a case.
12: Okay, we're gonna head on in. Hey, police, stand up, please. Now, chance on your back. You're under arrest. Do your flex from the back. Just keep your hands right here, all right?
13: Let me change my clothes, please.
0: We'll deal with that in just a minute. For right now, we're going to handcuff you, okay? Until we have all your identification, we have everything clear. Yeah. Don't move your hands.
7: Oh, my God.
10: Is someone going to knock on the door to check on you here?
0: A boyfriend, another escort, anybody?
7: No.
0: Is this room in your name?
7: Yes.
0: All right, when did you get it? When did you get the room?
7: Monday.
0: Monday? Mm-hmm. Okay, have a seat.
10: You want
13: to interview her? Where
7: are you from? I'm from Brazil.
0: You travel doing this kind of work?
7: No.
0: Okay, so you came to Orlando to do this kind of work?
7: Yeah.
0: Okay, do you do this kind of work in Miami too?
7: Yeah, I worked in Miami before.
0: You work in Miami before? For how long?
7: Maybe 2 years.
0: Aren't you worried about disease or catching something?
7: No, I am clean.
0: How do you know? Do you get tested?
7: Yes, all the time.
0: How long? All the time?
7: 6 months.
0: Do you make your customers use protection?
7: Of course.
0: Do you have protection here?
7: Yes.
0: Where is it at? In the drawer? Do you always store your condoms right in the Bible like that?
7: Yes.
13: Yeah, that's cool.
0: A good spot for them right in the Bible, huh? But what if they say they don't want protection? They'll pay you extra.
7: No.
0: You don't do that?
7: No.
0: What is this, a log? What was the charge? Prostitution.
14: Put your palms on the windshield.
15: Put it in park. Get on the ground. Do it now.
16: It's cut for cocaine.
17: Are you pregnant?

0: You're watching An American Moment.
1: Is this, what is this, a log? This is like a log of your calls over the last...
2: Yeah, the people call me.
1: So, and this is how much money that you make from the call?
2: No.
1: No?
2: No.
1: Oh, well, what would that mean?
2: No, the people call me, I put in this.
1: Yeah, this appointment book.
2: Yes.
1: Right, Orlando. This is
2: Orlando?
1: An appointment book.
2: Yes.
1: And here's the dates and the time and the money. Here's the time and the money. This is the money, right? This is the time and this is the money, right? So you travel all over doing this, don't you?
2: No, but I don't travel a lot.
1: Really?
2: No.
1: Minneapolis?
3: Remaining.
1: 5 days, total $17,700. Long Island, 3.5 days, total $15,580. New York, 5 days, 10 grand. New Jersey, 5 days, $11,600. Philadelphia, 2 days, $11,300. Amazing.
2: What do you think?
1: I'm just asking. You seem to be very organized. The log showed in the last 2 days in Orlando alone, she had made almost $10,000 at $300 a guest. She's a professional. She travels. She knows what she does for a living. She knows how to maximize the money end of it. This is an advertisement on the internet. It's an advertisement that an individual female has placed working as an escort. And on there, she gives a description of herself. If you're looking for a relaxing moment in your stressful day, feel free to give me a call. Her picture says she does in-calls and out-calls and gives her prices, and then lists a telephone number. The telephone number is not a local number, so she's probably traveling a circuit, like probably 80% of the girls that we contact do. This ad is headed by Sexy Sweet Southern Bombshell, woman for man, 22 years of age. We're working another in-call. We're setting up right now. Our undercover has not gone inside yet. This is another girl that advertises on the internet. Anyways, our undercover is all ahead. The girl has directed him to come to this hotel down off of our International Drive area. And he's waiting now to make contact with her so she can tell him to come on up and give him a room number.
4: They're in the room. 410.
1: Okay, we're going to move on inside.
5: Hey, what's up?
1: Okay.
5: Put the cigarette down now. Stop resisting.
4: Sit down.
5: Here, put this on.
1: Okay, we looking for a shirt or are you going to use that? All right, that's cool. Hurry up and put that on.
6: Can I put some different clothes on?
1: You can put that on. All right, so put that shirt on.
6: Actually, my clothes are in the bathroom.
7: I'm going to be in jail.
1: Listen. Okay? We're not going to make you go to jail freezing cold.
6: Okay?
1: So put this shirt on. Concentrate on what you're doing.
6: Yes, sir.
1: All right?
6: Yes, sir.
1: Stop worrying about what's going on around you. Put that shirt on. And then we'll put handcuffs on you. All right? Do you have ID in your room? You have no identification?
6: No, sir.
1: Have you been arrested before?
6: Not here, no.
1: Where were you arrested and when the last time?
6: Houston.
1: Houston. And how long ago was that? Stand up.
6: Not too long ago, sir.
1: 1 week, 2 weeks, one month,
6: no,
1: 2 months?
6: A couple months.
1: And what was the charge?
6: Prostitution.
1: Okay. Have you ever been arrested other than Houston for prostitution?
6: Mm-hmm.
1: So only one time before this, and it was in Houston?
6: Yes, sir.
1: How old are you?
6: 25.
1: You're 25?
8: Mm-hmm. Where's the guy that wears these shoes? I'm asking because if he's going to come busting back up in here looking for something.
6: He's not.
8: Okay.
1: What happened with your Houston charge?
6: It's still pending.
1: Still pending. So are you on bail from Houston? You out on bond?
6: I have a warrant.
1: You have a warrant from Houston?
6: I have 2 warrants out of Houston. That's what I'm telling you. I'm not lying to y'all. I have no reason to lie to you.
1: Okay. All right. I got no reason not to trust you. No, you can't. I'm sorry. And I know you're jonesing pretty bad right now, but...
6: No, please, sir. I would love to come out the window. Please. Sorry.
1: This is probably a no-smoking room, isn't it?
9: Yeah.
1: So who pays for your room?
6: I do.
1: No, you don't. Who pays for your room?
6: I pay for my room.
1: Uh-huh. How old are you?
6: 25.
1: How old's your daughter?
6: I don't really want to talk about that.
1: I just asked how old.
6: I won't talk about it. I have a 9-year-old and I have a 19-month-old.
1: Okay.
6: What's the charge for me? How much time am I going to have to do for this year?
1: The charge is prostitution, engaging in prostitution, and these are misdemeanor charges.
6: Okay, so how much time am I going to have to do before I go back to
1: Well, Texas here's and here's the there? Thing. Here's the thing. I don't really know because you don't have an ID. They're not going to post a bond on you.
6: I'm not going to have a bond.
1: They may probably hold

0: Hold you here until they figure out what Houston wants to do with you.
1: I know they're going to extradite me back to
0: Houston. Well, it depends on what the crime is. Sometimes they do and sometimes they don't.
1: It's prostitution and criminal mischief.
0: Those are misdemeanor crimes.
1: No, they're not. They're felonies. It's habitual. It's my fourth prostitution charge in Texas.
0: Well, see, when I asked you, you told me you had been arrested one time. Now, I can't give you honest answers based on false information. Now, if you got a warrant for being a habitual prostitute out of Houston, Texas, well, yeah, that changes the whole ball game, doesn't it?
2: Because now it gives her a felony here.
0: Yeah, it gives you a felony here
1: Shut
0: as well.
1: Up! Why is it a felony?
0: Because it's not
1: now?
0: Your first offense.
2: It's not your first offense.
0: You think Florida doesn't have laws that are any different than Texas?
1: Y'all don't do that to me. Please don't do
2: that
1: to me.
2: Get it to yourself.
0: It doesn't have anything to do with us. Listen, if you didn't learn after four arrests in Texas that this probably isn't what you should be doing, and you decided to relocate and come here and do it,
1: okay,
0: man, that's all on you. That's not on us.
1: Can I just ask you another question? Can it all be ran concurrent, or am I going to have to do time in each state?
0: I have no idea. That's up to the judge here and the judge there. I don't think Florida and Texas have any kind of reciprocal agreement. You know, these are all things you need to think about before you choose what you're going to do for a living. I know you're 25, and it seems like it's kind of silly for me to be telling you that, but somebody should be telling you that. The first girl we arrested today, the first escort we arrested, was one of the most successful, most organized, well-traveled escorts I've seen here in a while. She was a stark contrast to the second girl that we arrested, who's 25 years old and told us she'd been arrested multiple times in a different city in Houston, Texas, for prostitution. Her words were that she was a habitual prostitution offender out of Texas. Yet, she had all of her personal possessions in one bag, and she was in a hotel room in Florida with who we believe was an illegal alien from Nigeria who was paying cash for the room they were in and using the proceeds from her prostitution activity to do so. She had no formal education regarding a career, and she already had a criminal history, extensive criminal history, at the age of 25. There's no doubt in my mind that in 5 years, she's going to be either very, very sick, in prison for something, maybe not a prostitution crime, but some other crime that happened as a result of her being involved in prostitution, or she'll be dead. You know, murdered by a pimp, murdered by a John. You know, she's hardcore in this for the long run, and she's not profiting.
3: Put your palms on the windshield. Put it in park. Get on the ground. Do it now.
1: I don't know what's going on.
4: It's cut for cocaine.
5: Are you pregnant?

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1: I'm a supervisor of the Metropolitan Bureau of Investigation. Came on in 1994, worked the street for about 2 years, and then worked a teams unit for a couple years, and then went straight into drugs. Been a great career, but I enjoy the work. I'm getting ready to do a buy bust for a little bit of cannabis, setting up in front of the Publix. Hopefully everything will go smooth and take a guy in custody.
2: All right, Billy, why don't you give us some background on this case?
3: White male by the name of... He's a UCF student out here, not real sure on the age. He's about 6 feet, skinny guy. They say he always wears a ball cap. This guy happened to call the CI. The CI passed the phone off to me, talked about some weed, some pills. He called me later that night, said, you know, he can do a pound right now. Boom, he can get it. All he wants out of it is just a little bit something for himself.
1: He decided to set up in his apartment complex. We do not know where he lives in the complex. So hopefully this guy will come out. If he does, get in for a big surprise. Our undercovers are now coming in now. Go ahead and make the call. All right, UCs are set. They're going to shoot the call. Bad guy calling in. He's in contact, trying to give him directions where he's sitting, so he should be right around here. All right, looks like they're 97, guys. Vehicle is 97. Target's got the product in the white bag. Stand by. Takedown, takedown, takedown.
4: 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Put it in park. Put it in park. Get on the ground. Do it now. Do it now. Get on the ground now.
5: Hold on. You too.
6: Palms on the windshield.
5: On the roof.
6: Put your palms on the windshield.
5: On the roof, you.
6: Look this way.
7: Do not move.
1: What's that? What's that?
8: It's isotone. Dietary supplement.
1: Isotone. It's cut for cocaine.
8: I have no idea what that is.
2: Yeah, okay. Turn around, look at me.
9: This is my apartment here.
1: I was under the passenger floorboard. It's about an ounce of weed.
9: Anything else is in here or not? We're going to check.
1: Oh, more weed. There we go. Right here, some more. It's all over the place.
9: Got some cocaine too.
1: Looks like about a quarter gram of cocaine.
9: Looks like there's more.
1: Another little quarter gram piece. So I'm gonna go talk to the pregnant female.
9: I found something where you were sitting.
10: Are you pregnant? Then why do you have cocaine?
11: I don't think so.
9: You sell it? If you don't do it, you must sell it.
11: Yes. Every now and then.
1: Finally wrapping it up, we got four arrestees, four males are going to jail for sale and delivery of cannabis. Two cars are being towed, but overall, nobody got hurt. Everybody did a great job. It's directly affecting UCF because we're getting weed off the street where UCF students were being involved.
12: Well, we also recovered a runaway juvenile from Volusia County. She's being brought to her grandmother's house. She might run away tonight, but you always hope that they see the light and they'll change course.
13: Good morning and welcome to Wake Up America Early. It is Wednesday, September 30th. I'm Alex Kramer, and here are some top stories we're following for you. Well, President Trump signing an executive order directing the federal government to replace the term artificial intelligence with superintelligence in official documents and communications. The administration says the new language reflects how rapidly the technology is now advancing. We'll have more on yesterday's AI summit, including the president's vision for America's role in the technology race. Plus, in Massachusetts, Lindsay Clancy's defense team taking a new approach after her murder trial ended in a mistrial. Her attorney now challenging the prosecution's case while continuing to argue that Clancy was suffering from severe mental illness when her three children died. Another hearing is set now for November. And Iran making a direct appeal to American voters as the last U.S. troops leave Iraq. We'll have a live report in the Middle East in just a moment. Those stories and a lot more are ahead. Wake of America Early starts right now.

0: Well, good morning, and thank you for kicking off your day with us. I'm Alex Kramer. We have a lot to get to this morning, but first, we're going to start by getting you up to date on some of today's top stories. So, former special counsel Jack Smith defending his Trump investigations as lawmakers pressed him over the classified documents in January 6th cases. The hearing often descended into name-calling, with Republicans accusing Smith of bias and overreach, including secretly obtaining GOP lawmakers' phone records. Smith says he consulted the DOJ before seeking them and that they helped show if President Trump tried to delay Biden certification. Now, he says he would have charged any president for the same conduct. And President Donald Trump says top tech companies have agreed to self-police AI development. The voluntary accord calls for internal safeguards, outside audits, and broad oversight, with Trump now floating a 10-person committee to watch over the industry. The deal is not legally binding, but Trump calls it a moral commitment. Anthropic CEO also warning AI still poses very real risk. Now to address them is still being worked out. And new images show a U.S. Air Force C-130 preparing for takeoff outside Baghdad as U.S. forces complete their Iraq withdrawal more than two decades after the 2003 invasion. The pullout was agreed under President Biden back in 2024 and carried out by the Trump administration. The departure is broadly popular in Iraq, but some experts now warn it may be premature, giving Iran-backed militias more influence and ISIS an opening to regroup. Iran and its allies celebrate the withdrawal as a victory. All right, so police in Europe say they have arrested a suspected member of the notorious cyber group that claimed to have hacked the FBI databases just last week. Authorities in Netherlands say they believe the suspect was a member of the so-called Shiny Hunter cybercrime group, which previously bragged that it had stolen data about FBI personnel. Newsmax foreign correspondent Trenton Murray is tracking the story now, joins us live from Paris. Trenton, good morning.
1: Good morning. Well, this announcement from the Dutch National Police coming off the back of that alleged major data breach at the FBI, this group, Shiny Hunters, claiming just last week to have stolen sensitive information about all 38,000 staff at the FBI. This group was boasting online that they were now in possession of information, including every agent's name, role, badge number, and personal details, including home addresses and phone numbers. Now, in response, authorities in the Netherlands are saying they now have in custody a 24-year-old man from Amsterdam. But interestingly, that arrest was made on September 15th. That puts it before the Shiny Hunters group claimed responsibility for the attack on the FBI on September 22nd. The FBI confirming overnight that it has worked closely with the Dutch to make this arrest.
2: Since last year, this cyber criminal and his co-conspirators have allegedly breached more than 140 organizations and taken at least $70 million in extortion payments. They often target third-party vendors and cloud-based platforms, stealing sensitive data and extorting victims with threats to publish it. The FBI is grateful to all the partners who've assisted us, especially the Dutch National Police and the industry partners who shared information with us quickly.
1: Now, the Dutch authorities are saying they do have hard drives and computers in their possession as part of this investigation. The FBI director, Kash Patel, also announcing overnight that the FBI is preparing to execute more leads as part of the investigation based on this arrest. Back to you.
0: All right. My goodness. Trent Murray, thank you for tracking that story for us this morning. All right, we now turn to some breaking news as we are coming on air this morning. A 737 has nearly crashed in Saudi Arabia after entering a dive from cruising altitude. So the aircraft recovered. Passengers on board are now reporting there was a struggle for control inside the cockpit. The flight from Dubai to Tel Aviv has diverted and is now safely on the ground. We, of course, are tracking this breaking story with Middle East correspondent Zach Anders, who has new information. Zach, good morning.
3: Good morning, Alex. I'm being told by Israeli authorities that this is being treated as an attempted terror attack, that there was some kind of struggle inside the flight deck for control of that 737-8 MAX. And I know that we've heard this name before in the news. This appears to have been an intentional dive of this aircraft at 34,000 feet. It dropped about 15,000 feet in the span of seconds. This aircraft hurtled towards the Earth. It recovered for a moment and then dove again. We are getting some images that right now there's an incredible amount of blood in these images, and we're working on whether or not we can actually put some of this on television first. But from what we're seeing from the videos of the passengers inside the 737, it appears that one of the pilots or both pilots got into some kind of fight struggle. We just don't know what exactly took place inside the flight deck, but passengers appear to have helped regain control of the situation of that aircraft. And this flight is filled with Israelis, more than 100 Israelis on board this flight from Dubai to Tel Aviv. It's one of the more frequent routes, actually. This is a result of the Abraham Accords. This flight to connect the United Arab Emirates and Israel is a direct result of the Abraham Accords. What we see right now is this aircraft is being treated again as though it was a part of some terror incident. At one point, it squawked 7,500. That is a code that the pilot would put in to indicate there's been a hijacking of the aircraft. It was intercepted by Israeli and Saudi Arabian fighter jets before it safely landed at a small airport in western Saudi Arabia. One of the mothers of a passenger on board that flight spoke at the airport here in Israel just a few moments ago.
4: She said they heard voices or tzakot. Somebody asked for help. He was in Tayas. Where is the Tayas? Pilot, yes. He's screaming, help, help, help.
3: So you hear her there describing that she, through her daughter, heard that there was people calling for help at the front of the aircraft, that there was some kind of struggle. Again, there's a lot that we don't know at this point. There's a lot of speculation as to the nationalities of the pilots at this point, of course, but we have nothing confirmed. What we just see right now is the flight data, that's the ground-based data, and the satellite showing an incredible dive. This aircraft almost broke the sound barrier at Mach 1. It probably, at this point, I have an aviation background, I can tell you this aircraft will not fly again. It probably has severe structural damage. It's incredible that these people survived and that this airplane was able to recover from the dive that it was in. Live in Tel Aviv, Zach Anders, Newsmax.
0: My goodness, terrifying stuff coming out this morning. Zach Anders, I know we don't have many details, but I know you're going to keep an eye on this story and bring us the very latest. Thank you so much. All right, so now we're going to just continue our coverage and bring in an expert on the IRGC from the United Against a Nuclear Iran, Khazra Arabi, as well as senior policy analyst from the Heritage Foundation, Andrew Harding. Khazra, I'm going to just start with you. I want your reaction to this breaking news we are getting this morning of that air incident concerning that Dubai-Tel Aviv flight that our reporter was just mentioning.
5: Thank you. I mean, horrific scenes. We don't have enough details, I think, as of yet to be able to properly assess the situation and comment. So I think I would defer on this question just because I think it's best to wait for a full investigation before making any assumptions.
0: Yeah, totally understandable. As I'm sure we will get many, many more details in the coming hours. Andrew, I want to switch gears. I do want to talk about, as today marks the end of 12 years of U.S. troop deployment in Iraq, the Pentagon issuing a statement saying that Iraqi forces will now handle the suppression of ISIS and other Iran-backed militia. Andrew, do you believe Iraqi forces can handle this without those U.S. troops now that the region has heated up once again?
6: Good morning. I think it's certainly possible if we're looking within the borders of Iraq, but as we're learning from just this morning, the terrorist attack or attempt on the UK Air Force Base just a few days ago, that the international and regional terrorism very much remains a prominent threat. And we know that the Iranian proxies are very much interested in this. They will attempt to try to get into any type of region that they can to impose their terroristic ambitions here. So I certainly want to be optimistic. The U.S. wouldn't make this decision without confidence in the Iraqi security forces. We know we're entering a new era of relations there. So I want to be optimistic. But let's be clear, that threat exists, and there always has to be an ability for the U.S. to jump in should our interests be threatened.
0: There you go. And Khazra, so the IRGC is apparently getting into American politics with their spokesman unveiling their, quote, letter to America program, urging Americans to vote to withdraw from Iran. I mean, clearly geared to the midterm elections here. What do you make of this?
5: I mean, this is classic propaganda. It's not the first time that the regime, this Islamist regime, has appealed to the American people and sought to foment discord in American society. That's one of its key objectives. The IRGC's propaganda apparatus is at full speed and in many ways has been assisted, by the way, through the mainstream media. Mainstream Western media has been using every opportunity to attack President Trump for this conflict. So in many ways, the IRGC this time round has had the support, inadvertently, of Western mainstream media outlets. Now, what it is saying is obviously deceptive. It is entirely, I mean, we often hear that Iranians are master negotiators. Well, Islamists are masters at deception. And that's the objective here. The objective here is to foment discord, deceive and portray themselves as victims when we know full well that the IRGC is a terrorist organization. And it has US blood on its hands. It's got US blood and Israeli blood on its hands. It's got British blood on its hands. This is a terrorist organization that is seeking to foment discord in American society. That's the objective here.
0: Khazer, I'm going to follow up with you. So President Trump is now denying this. However, new reports are persisting that he may be willing to lift the sanctions that have really been strangling Iran's economy if there is some movement on Iran agreeing to abandon their nuclear weapons ambitions. I mean, isn't nuclear weapons the most compelling item on the agenda? And will the IRGC ever agree to dismantle Iran's nuclear weapons program?
5: No, is the short answer. The IRGC has sought for the past 47 years to acquire nuclear weapons. It's never really been a question of whether they should or they shouldn't. The push and thrust has always been there. It's really been as a result of technical capabilities that they've fallen short in acquiring nuclear weapons. And that's largely, by the way, driven because of external action against the regime, because of the US intervention, the US striking the nuclear facilities. For the first time, by the way, right now, the Iranians are not enriching uranium. And that is as a result of President Trump's actions. So that is a key victory, I believe, for President Trump. In terms of the Iranians actually succumbing to those demands, I don't see there being any opportunity. The Iranian regime, this Islamist regime, is after short-term sanctions relief, a short-term alleviation of pressure. And then once it has generated billions of dollars in revenue, looking at oil revenue, because that US blockade that is preventing the sale of Iranian oil is working. But once they have that blockade lifted, if they can achieve that, they will then revert back to their old ways. They've done this before. This is the classic playbook. As I said, Islamists are masters at deception, and they will deceive again.
0: Yeah, absolutely. All right, gentlemen, Khazer Arabi, Andrew Harding, thank you for your time this morning. Fantastic insight from you both.
6: Thank you.
5: Thank you very much.
0: So how about this? McDonald's customers may not be loving this. So a new report says the world's largest fast food chain is pushing an AI tool that suggests prices based on how much customers may be willing to pay. Okay, so for example, in Fresno, California, one Big Mac cost a whopping $5.69. But no. Just 2 miles away, that same Big Mac costs $6.89. Franchisees still set the final price, so I guess it's unclear at this point how much AI actually drives the ultimate difference. The tool also tracks prices over at Wendy's and Burger King. However, both chains say they don't use AI to set those prices. How did we get to a point where a Big Mac from McDonald's cost almost $7 for one burger? That used to be, you could take your whole family there for $5, and now you can't even get a meal for under 10 for one person. Unbelievable. I hate this. I hate everything about it. Bring back affordability. All right. Coming up, a new agreement could help shape the future of artificial intelligence. Top tech leaders gathering at the White House for a high-stakes AI summit. What was discussed and what comes next? Well, we'll tell you next.

0: right, welcome back into Wake Up America Early. So a major push to rein in artificial intelligence is now taking shape in D.C.
1: Well, there's a belief that there should be tremendous self-regulation, and we automatically have regulation with the Department of Justice, the FBI, all of that. But the self-regulation is very important. There's something else that was discussed, and that's local communities. This is a group that loves local communities. They love our country. And they're going to work with local communities for the data centers in particular.
0: Okay, so President Trump announcing he and top technology leaders have signed a new AI agreement, one he calls, quote, morally binding. The deal focuses on stronger safeguards and corporate accountability as the race to develop increasingly powerful AI accelerates. So joining us now for more on this is Virginia Congressman John McGuire. Nice to see you, sir. What did you really think of yesterday's AI summit, and where do you believe the line should be between protecting Americans and then allowing innovation to continue?
2: Well, good morning, Alex. It's a real challenge. It's a real issue. We just can't let China win the AI race. Second place means China runs the world. Mm-hmm. There is a place for AI, definitely, and there's a place for data centers. We've got to be very measured and thoughtful in how and way we, the way we do that. Data centers, for example, we've got to have them. But if the local community doesn't want it, then they shouldn't have it. There's certainly a place for it, but it shouldn't impact people's electric bills. It shouldn't impact their water tables, and it certainly should be quiet. Imagine if you wake up every day and you look at trees. Now you got to wake up and look at a data center. So we definitely need them, and there's a place for it. Who's accountable? I think that's a debate.
0: Yeah.
2: But I think that the people that created the AI and the companies that use them, somewhere in there is who's accountable to whatever they do.
0: Yeah, and I think that is a big concern right now. People don't want their, like you mentioned, their electricity bill or their water bill to go up because of these data centers. And President Trump also giving artificial intelligence a new name, signing an executive order directing the federal government to call it superintelligence, or SI for short, in official communications. Interesting there. Sir, what concerns you most about this just rapid development of these technologies, and how can we assure that we are staying, as we just were kind of talking about, ahead of these other countries in the AI race? And what do you make of this name change to call it super intelligence?
2: Well, again, we can't get second place to China. We have whoever leads the world in AI is going to run the world. And obviously that's a communism, totalitarian government. So we've got to win that race. A few months ago, I had breakfast with Jensen Huang with NVIDIA, and we talked about it. And he said basically what AI is, well, most Americans know about large language models, but they actually have versions of AI that use advanced equations and science to solve problems. He said you're buying intelligence when you buy AI. And now super intelligent, that kind of ties in and makes sense. But think about this. We're going to be able to cure cancers and all kinds of diseases and everything else eventually with these advanced engineering and science versions of AI. So we've got to have it. I think super intelligence makes sense because that's what it is.
0: That is very, that's very interesting when you say when you buy artificial intelligence, it's buying, you know, the science behind it. It's buying, you know, a lot more than what I think we think on the surface there. And I do want to pivot to midterms, though. My goodness,
3: sure.
0: They're just 34 days away. And according to a new Rasmussen poll, Democrats hold a 6-point lead on immigration, 47% to the GOP's 41%. Interesting there. Does this concern you at all? And what are you hearing matters to voters ahead of the November election?
2: Well, you know, it's a real challenge because, you know, as Charlie Kirk would say, immigration without integration is an invasion. And during the Biden administration, we don't know, 15 to 20 million people came here illegally, and they immediately got your taxpayer dollars for health care, hotels, and everything else. I heard a quote from Marco Rubio. He said that if you work 40 years and you do everything right and you get Social Security, you might get $800 a month. But if you come across the border illegally, you have no skin in the game, you're getting $1,500 a month from taxpayers. I don't know how we lose that argument.
0: Wow.
2: I got to tell you, the Democrats seem to do a good job with the media.
0: I mean, when you lay it out, it's so black and white. It's so clear. $800 for hardworking Americans to the $1,500 from illegals that come. It just, I don't understand it. All right, Congressman John McGuire, always appreciate having you on. Thank you.
2: Thanks for having me.
0: All right. right, it's now time to take a look at our wake-up weather and bring in meteorologist Julia Fife. Julia.
3: Good morning, Alex. Yes, here is the weather you're waking up to across America. Flooding remains a concern all the way from the southwest up into the Great Lakes region. We still have all of that moisture funneling in from the Pacific. You can see heavy rain right now from the Four Corners stretching up into Wisconsin and Michigan. We've got some active flash flood warnings in portions of North Texas and New Mexico this morning. We are seeing heavy rainfall rates up to 5 inches per hour. And remember, they've been dealing with those drought conditions, so going to have a very hard time soaking up that water. Widespread flood watches in place once again, including a majority of the state of Texas, as again, that's going to be colliding with that Gulf moisture heading into the afternoon. We've got two streams of that water that's coming in. So you can see across Texas, including portions of central Texas that is very prone to flooding, will be under that threat for flooding today, expecting anywhere from 2 to 5 inches. Alex?
0: Oh, no. I'm looking in Atlanta. I'm going to Georgia this weekend. I am not happy to see that rain. All right. Julia Fife, thank you so much.
3: Thank you.
0: All right. So coming up, the feds charge an illegal migrant with trying to run over an ICE agent in Austin, Texas. We'll discuss the controversial case with our legal panel when we return.

0: All right, welcome back into Wake Up America Early. I'm Alex Kramer, and here's a look at some of today's top stories. So the Supreme Court siding with the Trump administration for now, allowing rapid deportations of migrants to countries other than their own. It's the third time the justices have blocked efforts by a Boston federal judge to limit the policy. The lower court had required more notice and a chance for migrants to argue they could face torture or abuse. The Supreme Court gave no reason for its order, but will hear the case in December. And Defense Secretary Pete Hegseth planning a 20% cut in U.S. military general and admiral positions, double the previous target. Hegseth says the goal is to streamline leadership. Some jobs will be eliminated. Others could be downgraded, with the changes due by January 1st. The shakeup has drawn some bipartisan lawmaker pushback after more than two dozen senior officers have already been fired or left their post. And more than 60 million children will be enrolled in Trump accounts starting tomorrow. So the rules cover children under 18 with a social security number, so parents no longer have to sign them up. The families must still claim the account to get the $1,000 government contribution. About 2 million accounts are expected to be added a year. So far, 5.6 million signups have been processed out of more than 73 million eligible children. Let's head overseas as Pope Leo concluded his four-day trip through France earlier this week, drawing crowds of up to 800,000, while also tackling some of the most important issues facing the church. Like in Lourdes, when the Pope sat down privately with survivors of the clergy's sexual abuse and later revealed more about that conversation. Our Vatican correspondent Annalise Taggart has all of those details. Annalise, good morning.
1: Yeah, Alex, good morning. Pope Leo's trip through France, it wasn't just about those huge crowds or about his meetings with government officials. It was also about urging the Catholic Church to confront its own failings. Now, that message was front and center during Pope Leo's time in Lourdes, where he called on the church to have the courage to face its past and heal wounds. For the church in France, those wounds run deep, with a troubling history of sexual abuse. An independent report released in 2021 found that more than 200,000 children had been sexually abused by clergy in France since 1950. And Pope Leo did not shy away from that reality, holding a private two-hour meeting with seven survivors of sexual abuse. Some of the survivors spoke out after that meeting, saying they had the feeling that Pope Leo really heard their stories and that he understands how much work remains to be done. Then, during the traditional in-flight press conference on the plane home from France Monday night, Pope Leo was asked about that meeting and whether he believes sexual abuse in the church is systemic.
2: Several of them spoke about systemic abuse. Personally, I prefer to express it in a different way, although I did speak about some organizations within the church who have at times, if you will, as a system, been abusive. But I think it's important to make the distinction. Sexual abuse is, first and foremost, a human problem. When it happens within the church, it actually has another whole dimension added to it because people's lives of faith are deeply wounded and sometimes even destroyed.
1: Now, Pope Leo also said that he asked those survivors for help with him reaching others, expressing his willingness and the church's willingness to help them walk along the path of seeking healing. Alex.
0: All right. Annalise Taggart reporting from Rome for us this morning. Appreciate it. All right, let's head back stateside now, where federal prosecutors have charged a Venezuelan illegal with assault after allegedly trying to hit an immigration officer with his vehicle. The man we are showing you right here, Wilber Rafael Garcia Perez, was being pulled over after coming up in a database that showed he had final orders of removal from the United States. Perez initially presented his driver's license, but was then shot while trying to flee the scene. So for more on all of this, let's bring an attorney and Democrat strategist Bill Caruso, along with former federal prosecutor and legal fellow at the Heritage Foundation, Zach Smith. Gentlemen, nice to see you both. Here we go, Zach. So let's just start with you. So this man, he had final orders of removal. He had his complete due process through the court of law. Why are authorities, I don't know, I guess the term is wasting taxpayer money by charging this guy instead of just going ahead and just deporting him?
3: Well, look, I think this stop highlights the danger that the men and women who enforce our nation's immigration laws that they face every day they're on the street. And I think it's important that charges are brought in this case to show that whenever the men and women who enforce our nation's immigration laws, whenever they're assaulted, whenever they're harmed, there will be consequences and accountability for those actions. Because if you read the charges that have been brought in this case, the allegations are that in the process of fleeing, they struck one of those ICE officers with his vehicle. It looks like there was worries that he was going to strike an ICE officer again. That's why he was ultimately shot. That officer discharged his weapon. So there's very real danger these men and women face when they are enforcing our nation's immigration laws.
0: You're absolutely right about that. And Bill, just to follow up. So according to records, Perez came here legally under Joe Biden using that CBP One app that they had. However, President Trump canceled that program his very first day in office. Prez also missed his court date, as according to the data, over 80% of illegals do. No shock there. And then that led to his final orders of removal from the country. He then gets shot fleeing from ICE, as we were just talking about. Bill, as a defense attorney, maybe can you explain exactly what the case is here for allowing Perez, in your opinion, to remain in this country?
4: You got two things going on. On the front end, he was here technically legally, and then the rules changed, right? And then missed a court hearing. And so there is some culpability there. And maybe he does face deportation as a result. That process is a disaster, though. And that's more of a political argument, in addition to a legal argument, that this Congress really needs to get its head out of its rear end and start figuring out how to fix. The vast majority of the American public wants some reform done. It's not that we want undocumented and people that don't belong here, but we want a process that is a little more orderly. On this one, though, I do agree with my colleague here. I'd like to see the charges brought. I'd like to see a case brought here. I'd like to see the evidence. This man was shot, and potentially, if the facts bear out, it may have been a justified shoot, but it may not be. And there's another issue going on here that I think then blends back into the political realm. We need to reform this process. The president gets huge, huge remarks for securing the border. That border was a disaster. Mm. It's why people voted for Trump in 24. But the rest of this process here on American soil and rooting out those that don't belong here and trying to keep the rest of the public safe hasn't really been a success. And that's got to get fixed. We can't continue to have these types of incidents in our streets. That said, if this gentleman tried to hurt law enforcement officers have a right to defend themselves.
0: Absolutely. Of course they do. And again, if you're going to use your vehicle and you're going to try to flee, possibly run over an ICE officer, there's going to be some consequences for sure. I mean, these men and women put their lives on the line. But let's pivot to this. The big one, hearing in the Lindsey Clancy murder mistrial happened yesterday. But in a very wild twist, Kevin Reddington, which is Clancy's defense attorney, now argues the prosecutors actually did not even prove that Clancy was the one who killed her three children, something that was truly, it wasn't even in dispute during the original trial here. Zach, all along, the defense agreed she was responsible for the murders, but not guilty due to postpartum psychosis. Now they're saying she didn't even do it. Reddington claims he only claimed that she did it just so he could use that insanity plea. What is the strategy here, Zach?
3: Well, the strategy for Kevin Reddington seems to be throwing whatever he can think of against the wall and seeing what can stick. He's saying that the prosecution didn't even have probable cause to bring the case. He's saying that the prosecution, because they tried the case, double jeopardy attaches, which is clearly incorrect. And so it seems like he's really taking a Hail Mary approach, throwing anything and everything he can think of, trying to get this case dismissed. Now, I think he will not be successful in those efforts. It is likely that the prosecution will move forward, try this case once again. And I think the more interesting issue is how the future proceedings in this case will be impacted by some of the inflammatory and, frankly, I think very dangerous rhetoric that Kevin Reddington has used in this case. You know, any juror who is called to serve in this case is going to have in the back of their mind the doxing of the holdout juror in the first trial in this case. And I suspect at some point, Massachusetts state bar authorities may have to get involved and take a very close look at what Kevin Reddington has done, what he has said, to see if any ethical lines were crossed in the process.
0: I mean, that holdout juror, I've never seen anything like it. And Bill, I would love your thoughts on this, what came out yesterday as we were saying Prosecutors did not specifically say if they will be retrying, but they did reportedly ask for a gag order when it comes to the hearing November 2nd. What did you make of that move? And what do you see kind of moving forward with this case?
4: I agree with Zach. I think we're going to get another try on this one, a do-over, if you will. I think if we got the ability to go back in time, this judge would have put a gag order on this case. I think trying this case in the media has been the problem.
0: Yeah.
4: I think it's been a disaster. Mm-hmm. And, you know, it looks like defense counsel here, it's an old saying, you've got the facts on your side, you bang the facts. You got the law on your side, you bang the law. And when you have neither, you bang the table. And there's a lot of table banging going on in this case right now. The gag order is the appropriate effort at this point. And I think this case needs to be tried in a court of law, not in the court of public opinion.
0: There you go. And all the theatrics on the social media videos cannot be forgotten. Three babies lost their lives through all of this. And that's what we have to remember. All right. Zach Smith, Bill Caruso. Gentlemen, great discussion this morning. Appreciate it.
4: Have a great day.
0: All right, coming up, a heated showdown on Capitol Hill as former special counsel Jack Smith faces some tough questions from lawmakers. Here are some of what was said when we return.

0: Max and Greg Kelly. Tune in tonight.
1: All right, welcome back to Wake Up America Early, a fiery exchange on Capitol Hill.
2: When you went to Judge Boasberg, you didn't even tell him you were seeking the phone records of members of Congress, did you? Because you knew he wouldn't agree. He would say, hey, counselor, anybody who knows a law book from

0: Kennedy, pressing Smith over his investigation, including the seizure of phone records from members of Congress and demanding answers about how those investigative actions were carried out. So joining us now for more is host of Mary Welter Radio, Mary Welter, as well as managing editor at Newsbusters, Curtis Houck. Nice to see you both. Mary, what did you make of this exchange and I guess just the hearing overall?
1: Well, good morning to you. So, like probably most of us here, I am a news nerd. And so, of course, I got totally sucked into this and got literally nothing done. And I watched this and, yeah, Jack Smith, in from what I've seen, has really ran afoul of the law. I mean, Constitution, the whole bit, nothing stopped this man. And it wasn't just the senators. You also found out that he was collecting the information on people who donated to Trump as much as a dollar. American citizens, something like over 4,000 of them, got financial records. Right? And so all of this it's just enraging. But what's more enraging as I'm watching this is here we sit with another hearing, because they're not doing anything dumb like getting the Save America Act passed. We're having another dog and pony show, and nothing's going to happen. Jack Smith's going to walk away. He's going to have his pension. He's going to continue doing his job, whatever it is he does. And he's probably sitting there going, yeah, I did it. And it was his brain having a conversation going, joke's on you. Nothing's going to happen to me. That's so enraging to me.
0: It's kind of like we were all outraged after the Dr. Fauci hearing. And it kind of went away. Curtis, let's remind our viewers quickly, former special counsel Jack Smith, he did bring those two federal cases against President Trump. And then during yesterday's hearing, Smith defending his decision to prosecute, telling senators his team developed what he called proof beyond reasonable doubt that Trump committed some serious crimes. Curtis, your overall reaction to the hearing, do you agree with Mary?
2: Yeah, I mean, absolutely. Yeah, Mary's spot on as usual. I mean, it's insane to see, like, the smugness. I mean, Jack Smith knew, I'm going to have a really bad day, but once I get through this, you know, we're going to be able to move on. Yeah. You know, the American people would be shocked to learn, you know, the wide casting of nets of records, both well before and well after January 6th. And that was his entire point. He's like, well, I was investigating the events surrounding January 6th in addition to the Trump documents case. But he was subpoenaing documents as late as like 2023. He was going well back into 2020, before January 2021. I mean, none of this really made sense. And of course, the news media, from my perspective, they try to pass it off by saying, well, Republicans are just saying things. They're very dramatic. They're really upset about stuff. And then they play the John Kennedy clip completely out of context to say, you know, Kennedy's making jokes about stuff. So therefore, this must not be a serious hearing. And to that, you say, well, yeah, of course, the American people are going to think it's not serious if you don't actually explain what's going on.
0: Exactly. But again, here we are. Outraged, frustrated. Will anything happen? All right. So Secretary of State Marco Rubio announcing a new passport design launching in 2028. Americans can apply for passports entirely online, and passports will arrive in elegant gold and white packaging. Mary, beyond just the new look, how significant is the move towards a more digital passport process?
1: I think it's inevitable. Right. I don't know if passport fraud is a big thing when you can just walk across the border into this country. I guess it's more for Americans who can't walk into other countries. We actually need to prove who we are. Yeah, it's fine. Like I said, I think it's inevitable that everything goes more and more digital. It's just the way that the world is going. And so if it makes the passports more secure and harder to maybe copy or steal, then that's a great thing. Mm-hmm. As far as the fancy, you know, package that it comes in, save me money for the love of God and stick it in an envelope.
2: Yeah, right.
0: Exactly. Exactly. Yeah. Mary Welter, Curtis Houck, I appreciate the conversation this morning. Thank you.
2: Thanks, Alex.
1: Thank you.
0: All right, we now turn to our meteorologist, Julia Pfeiffer. Look at our wake-up weather this morning. Julia.
3: Good morning, Alex. Yes, we still have that El Nino pattern, that super El Nino, meaning the warmest waters we've ever seen in the Pacific, remaining very active. We now have a third storm. We have Tropical Depression 19E, likely will become a named storm within the next 48 hours. And then we still have Tropical Storm Nolo now just to the west of the Hawaiian Islands, still bringing some rough surf to that area. And we now have Hurricane Rachel just at the tail end of Polos,

0: So we'll be watching that trajectory as well. Could be bringing even more moisture to portions of the southern U.S. Flooding is the main issue for the rest of the week. You can see we have several areas under that level 3 out of 4 risk for flash flooding. We've got the remnants of Hurricane Polo pushing in the moisture from the Pacific. And now we also have that Gulf moisture colliding. So we've got areas in southern Colorado under that level 3 out of 4 risk. Good portion of the central Texas under that 3-4 risk, and then portions of the central plains as well. We're forecasting anywhere from 3 to 5 inches in a lot of drought stricken areas. So this is going to be a major issue as we head towards the end of the week, Alex.
1: All right. I know you'll keep an eye on that for all of us. Julia Fife, thank you so much.
0: Thank you.
1: Well, how about this way? Southern California City is weighing whether or not less late night booze can mean fewer problems after dark. So Redlands is now considering a ban on alcohol sales after midnight to try and curb crime. Police say they've responded to more than 1,000 late-night calls in just 3 years, including assaults, robberies, shootings, and weapons violations, tying up officers needed for other emergencies. But bar owners say the problem is on the streets, not inside their bars, and warn that an earlier last call could leave business with a serious hangover. This is not going to work. We remember Prohibition. My goodness, during COVID, people had underground bars that were operating at all hours of the day. I mean, it's just, I don't see this working. People are going to get their alcohol, maybe store in their houses and just drink it there. Interesting. See how this works. All right, coming up, Mark Lauder joins us for a look at what's on tap for Wake Up America when we return.

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1: All right, we're just a few minutes away from Wake Up America, and Mark Lauder is with us right now for a quick preview. Mark, good morning.
2: Good morning. A lot coming up today on Wake Up America. We start with an update on the breaking news about a fight between pilots on a flight to Israel, causing the jumbo jet to be diverted due to threats of a hijacking. Plus, former special counsel Jack Smith facing fire on Capitol Hill as Senate Republicans grill him over his team's alleged targeting of conservative lawmakers. Did Smith cross constitutional boundaries in his pursuit of President Trump? We'll break down the fiery exchanges and get reaction from House Judiciary Chair Jim Jordan. Meantime, big tech at the White House, the goal, cut through bureaucratic red tape, supercharge innovation, and guarantee the U.S. stays ahead of China in a high-stakes superintelligence race. And we're full speed ahead on the race to the midterms. We have no less than five members of Congress joining us today, including Senators Marsha Blackburn, John Husted, as well as Florida Congressman Byron Donalds. All of that, top of the hour. Wake Up America. We will see you shortly, Alex.
1: My goodness, packed show today. All right. Mark Lauder, thank you so much. Well, that does it for Wake Up America Early, but we'll see you back here tomorrow morning at 6 a.m.

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1: Today on Wake Up America, a brawl between pilots causing fears of a hijacking on a flight headed to Israel. What went down in the cockpit? We have the answer as a live report from the Middle East.
2: Plus, super intelligence, a new constitution for tech execs. President Trump gathers the top tech leaders at the White House, while Democrats now block protecting people from data center utility costs. We'll break down all the top takeaways coming up.
1: Meantime, on Capitol Hill, it was a fiery one when former special counsel Jack Smith took the hot seat in front of the Senate Judiciary Committee. Chairman of the House Judiciary Committee, Jim Jordan, dives into all the details with us in our next hour.
2: And our lineup of lawmakers doesn't end there. With more than just 1 month to go, Republicans hit the midterm campaign trail trying to avoid the gloomy predictions of a blue wave. We've got Ohio Senator John Houston, Florida Congressman Byron Donalds, and Tennessee Senator Marsha Blackburn also on tap live this morning.
1: It is Wednesday, September 30th, and it's time to Wake Up America.

0: Good morning, and thanks for starting your day with us. I'm Charlotte McBride.
1: And I'm Mark Lotta. We've got a lot to get to this morning, and we start with the latest on the breaking news in your top headlines. We're following that breaking news. You're looking live pictures from Tel Aviv after a Dubai flight scheduled to land in Israel made an emergency landing in Saudi Arabia amid reports of a bloody altercation on board. One passenger says she heard screaming and saw a man with a knife trying to attack the pilot. Flight data shows the plane dropped more than 14,000 feet in just 29 seconds. Israel scrambled fighter jets and is investigating the incident as a potential terror incident. Everyone on board is safe. We will have a live report coming up at the bottom of the hour.
0: Former special counsel Jack Smith defending his Trump investigations as lawmakers pressed him over the classified documents in January 6th cases. They also want to know why the prosecutor obtained their phone records and the bank records of thousands of everyday Americans. The hearing full of fiery exchanges. We will have much more on that in just a moment.
1: And President Trump hailing an agreement among top tech companies to self-police AI development. The voluntary accord calls for internal safeguards, outside audits, and broad oversight, with Trump floating a 10-person committee to watch over the industry. Now, the deal is not legally binding, with the president describing it as a moral commitment. The president signed an executive order also directing federal agencies to start calling AI superintelligence, or SI, in official communications.
0: U.S. forces complete their Iraq withdrawal more than two decades after the 2003 invasion. The pullout was agreed under President Biden in 2024 and carried out by the Trump administration. The departure is broadly popular in Iraq, but some experts warn it may be premature, giving Iran-backed militias more influence and ISIS an opening to regroup.
1: And we start this morning with former special Jack counsel on the hot seat on Capitol Hill, facing sharp questions from Senate Republicans.
0: Yeah, lawmakers grilled Smith over what critics call a weaponized, politically motivated investigation into President Donald Trump while Democrats tried to defend him. Alex Kramer joining us now with details.
2: Yeah, Mark and Charlotte, GOP lawmakers took Smith to task over his team's aggressive tactics, including secretly subpoenaing the phone records of Republican members of Congress. Smith, however, refused to back down or admit to partisan overreach.
3: I stand by my testimony before the House of Representatives, and I will not be silenced by continued threats of prosecution from the president or others.
2: Clearly not buying it, calling out the former special counsel for double standards and pushing back hard against claims that the Justice Department acted without bias. Louisiana Senator John Kennedy didn't hold back, pressing Smith on whether or not the Biden White House had secretly pulled the strings behind the prosecutions, leading to this heated exchange.
4: When you went to Judge Boasberg, you didn't even tell him you were seeking the phone records of members of Congress, did you? Because you knew he wouldn't agree. He would say, hey, counselor, anybody who knows a law book from a J. Crew catalog knows that this violates the Constitution. But you didn't tell him, did you?
3: We sought non-disclosure orders from
4: You didn't
3: the
4: tell
3: court.
4: Him, did you?
3: In seeking non-disclosure orders, we did not
4: disclose.
3: Didn't
4: tell him, but you're unbiased. You have no personal feelings. You make me want to throw up in my mouth.
2: Well, with both federal cases against President Donald Trump now abandoned, Senate Republicans say the hearing highlights an urgent need for accountability within the DOJ to ensure federal law enforcement is never used again as a political weapon. Mm-hmm.
0: All right. Yeah, lots to unpack there. We'll continue this conversation now. Yeah,
1: absolutely. For more on this, let's welcome in Newsmax senior political analyst, former Pennsylvania senator, senior advisor to the Convention of States, Rick Santorum. So, Rick, this seemed like a made-for-cable news hearing with lots of fireworks and little else. Politico with this headline, Republicans wanted Jack Smith to give them a smoking gun. They got a gaffe instead. Now, clearly, there wasn't a good moment for Senator Eric Schmidt, but the leftists at MS Now spent more than 5 minutes on it this morning. Like, it was the only thing that came out of this hearing. What do you think happened?
5: Well, you know, I sort of question the whole timing of this. I mean, here we are in the middle of an election cycle, which, you know, you mentioned in your opening that, yeah, you know, Republicans are in risk of you know, having a bad blue wave. And yet the issues that most people care about during for this election, that's motivating the public to vote against Republicans, has to do with cost of living, has to do with the war, has to do with AI, has to do with all those things. And the president was on message yesterday. I think it was very, very important for him to do what he did yesterday. I thought he handled it terrifically. I know some people say, well, we need big government intervention. You want big government intervention? You're gonna ruin the future of the United States economy, and you're going to give China a great lead and a huge advantage on militarily and against the national security of our country. So the president stood up and did the right thing on AI, and I think the Congress did the wrong thing by focusing on something that, frankly, very few people in America who are going to be voting this fall care about.
0: I do want to move over to yesterday's artificial intelligence summit, or now super intelligence summit, for the president's executive order. But there's a lot to take away, including President Trump reiterating his support for data centers. Take a listen.
6: The data centers have tremendously, the money being brought in, their taxes have gone down, their incomes have gone up, the value of their housing has gone up. But I think that the companies, and here's one of the greatest in the world, there's two of the greatest in the world, they're going to be very generous with communities. And I think, in a way, they're going to be forming partnerships with communities when they open up data centers. And they're going to benefit both financially, morally, every single way they're going to be benefiting.
0: Well, something needs to be done to help those communities, because these data centers have become a big issue for voters ahead of the midterms, Rick. And according to a new Quinnipiac poll, 73% of voters would be opposed to having one of them in their community, which makes sense from what we've heard about them. So does the president need to switch up his messaging here? What do you think? Does this become a big issue come 34 days from now?
5: I give the president a lot of credit for pushing forward on this. This is a huge national security issue. The Chinese are the ones who are out here fomenting this this anti-data center wave that's hitting both Republicans and Democrats. They're providing misinformation that, you know, these things are noisy and that they cause health concerns and that they, you know, drive up utility rates. When if you look at it objectively, and the president is sharing the facts, the fact is that they pay an enormous amount of taxes. They lower tax rates. Almost every data center that's being built in America now is being built with what's behind the meter power. In other words, they're building their own electric generation to power these things, and then taking the extra energy that's generated and putting it back on the grid to lower rates. As far as water, they're closed loop systems. In other words, they cool it, but they reuse the water. I mean, there's all sorts of things that the Chinese would love to do to stop America from winning this race, because this race is not just about the economy. And of course, AI is a huge boost to the economy, but it's also about the next war. And the next war may be a cyber war in which, if we aren't the leader, we could be in trouble.
0: Yeah. It sounds like what you're telling us is the messaging so far surrounding data centers has been completely wrong. And as you said, the president's trying to lay out the actual facts, which I feel like a lot of Americans just are not hearing, Rick.
5: No, and that's why it's important for him to keep doing it. And again, you hear me all the time criticizing the president's message discipline, particularly during this election. And I think in this case, he's been terrific on message discipline. He's been bold, because a lot of Republicans are running from him and running from this issue, and he is not. Mm-hmm. And he's doing what is in the best interest of our country. He has the biggest microphone in the country to get the information out, and he continues to do that. And again, if you fact check him, all of the things he's saying are absolutely true. You don't see the media going after him on fact checking the reality of what he's saying and the importance of this issue. What you see is you know, the president, you know, picking on the president other things, but he's saying the truth, and he's being bold in going out there and leading on this issue.
1: Yeah, and on that note, you have Senate Democrats who are now going to block passage of a Ratepayer Protection Act over data centers. Mm-hmm. That's really a bad idea right before the midterm. So we got to leave it there, Rick. We'll talk to you again soon, all right?
5: Thank you.
1: Thank you. Thanks. Well, sticking with the midterms, it appears campaign spending going to set a new record this year.
0: Yeah. So in addition to the spending, some of the biggest names in Congress are also traveling the country now to make their case to voters. Newsmax Capitol Hill correspondent Andy Shay Napier joins us live from Washington with the very latest. Good morning.
7: Mark, Charlotte, good morning. Good to be with you today. The 2026 midterm election cycle has shattered spending records with $11.6 billion expected to be spent on advertising and midterm messaging ahead of November 3rd. Now, in addition to the money flooding into these races, President Donald Trump, Speaker Mike Johnson, and Majority Leader John Thune will be embarking on a massive campaign blitz revealing how much Republicans feel they need to connect with voters in swing states and traditionally red states. Now, President Trump will be spending time in Alaska, Iowa, Texas, Ohio, and Nebraska, among others, and already stopped in North Carolina last week. He'll be flying to the Lone Star State this week to support Ken Paxton as the competitive race has seen a whopping $850 million in spending. Trump will also be visiting Ohio to campaign for Republican Senator John Husted, where $749 million has been spent on advertising. Now, Speaker Mike Johnson will be traveling to 22 states to campaign across 44 districts, and Majority Leader John Thune will be visiting the same states as the president to fundraise for the GOP. Now, both the president's underwater approval rating and the transforming map is putting GOP members on edge and prompting messaging warnings from Republican lawmakers such as Rand Paul of Kentucky.
8: If you're in a battleground state and you're running for office, you need to tell the people that the trade war with Canada is a mistake and you're opposed to it. You need to tell people the Iran war needs to stop as soon as possible. If you can say that, and if you are sincere, I think you have a chance.
7: Now, midterm spending surpassed September's projected levels, so we will be watching how this campaign blitz might affect the money flowing into races throughout October and up until the midterms wrap up. Reporting live from Capitol Hill, Andy Shea Napier, Newsmax.
9: All right. Yeah, I can just see the spending going up and up and up in the next 30 days.
1: We're
9: going to
1: see a lot in our television ads. All right.
9: Well, ahead, a man shot by ICE agents during an arrest in Austin, Texas, has now been charged. We are live with those details next.
1: Plus, Lindsey Clancy appears in court for the first time since the judge declared a mistrial in her murder trial. Will she face a new trial? We'll find out.
9: Later on, we do have a big winner. No pun intended, but kind of.
1: Yeah.
9: The Fat Bear Contest has a champ. We're going to tell you who won coming up.

0: did. Is justice denied?
1: 16 minutes past the hour. Welcome back to Wake Up America. So a Venezuelan delivery driver shot by an ICE agent in Texas now faces a federal assault charge.
2: Yeah, prosecutors say Wilbur Rafael Garces Perez struck an officer with his car while trying to escape, but his attorney is challenging the government's account. Christina Thompson is live for us now with more on that. Good morning.
3: Good morning. That's right. Federal prosecutors charged 28-year-old Wilbur Rafael Garces Perez with assaulting, resisting, and impeding a federal officer. Now, the charge stems from a September 20th traffic stop in Austin. According to a local federal complaint, ICE agents approached Garces Perez after learning that he had a final order of removal. Prosecutors say Garces Perez, who was working as a DoorDash driver, refused orders to leave his car and then drove away, allegedly hitting one of the agents in the torso with his side mirror. The government claims that after a brief chase, Garces Perez tried to drive towards an agent, prompting that officer to open fire. Garces Perez gave investigators a completely different account. He said an unmarked law enforcement SUV rammed his car and caused it to spin before an agent shot him in the back. The officer who fired the shot was not wearing a body camera. Now, another agent's camera did not capture the shooting. And the full video of the initial stop, it's not been publicly released yet. But Garces Perez's attorney says the bullet is still lodged in his back and that he needs surgery. Homeland Security has said he is receiving adequate medical care. Garces Perez made his first federal court appearance Tuesday. If convicted, he could face up to 20 years in prison. Back to you.
2: Yeah, it's a shame that the agent wasn't wearing a body cam. Hopefully there were cameras in the area, because right now it's just he said,
3: right?
2: So we will have to wait and see. Christina, all right, thank you.
1: All right, so to continue this conversation, let's bring in Newsmax senior judicial analyst Judge Andrew Napolitano, along with senior counsel at the Lawfare Project, Gerard Folitic. So, Judge, I get it. This guy had a final order of removal, and we've got to go through due process of law here, but this is an attack on a police officer. Mm-hmm. How do you balance just deporting him and getting him out of here, or the taxpayer expense of charging him, running the risk of him being acquitted, and then or having to put him in jail for 20 years?
4: You know, it's and good morning, guys. It's very strange because they were about to deport him immediately upon his arrest, whereupon his lawyers filed a lawsuit saying you can't deport him because he is a witness in the shooting against him. So he's a witness of a potential criminal event. In response to that, the government charged them. So he's not only a witness in the charges against the ICE officer who shot him in the back, and under federal law, I can't think of a justification for shooting somebody in the back. He's also a defendant in his own criminal case, so he's not going to be deported. Why the bullet is still in his back after 9 days is a head scratcher. It would seem to me, of course, I'm not a physician, that every medical indication should be he's got to have surgery and that bullet has to come out.
2: But sometimes if it's, you know, right against the spine or something. I know he went to the hospital right away, so I'm sure that they're evaluating
4: him. Also unusual is that even though there was no body cam of this, there are stills of it taken from someone else's body cam. Show all the videos.
2: Yes,
4: so that
2: I'm
4: we
2: sure
4: can
2: we'll
4: all
2: have
4: conclude
2: to see that.
4: What happened.
2: So I do want to pivot to this. Obviously, there was a big hearing in the Lindsey Clancy murder mistrial yesterday, but in a wild twist, Kevin Ruddington, Clancy's defense attorney, now argues that prosecutors did not prove Clancy was even the one who killed her three children, even though she has admitted that she did, something that was not in dispute during the trial. So, Gerard, what's going on here? I know in November she'll be back in court again. We still don't know if they're going to retry her in the state of Massachusetts. What's going on?
5: Well, right now, there's a motion pending by the defense to basically say that as a matter of law, there is not enough to find beyond a reasonable doubt that she is criminally culpable.
2: Okay.
5: Basically, a motion to dismiss the whole case. And of course, they're going to say that there's not even proof that my client did it in order to make that motion advance.
2: Mm-hmm.
5: But ultimately, this is also, again, a play for, is there going to be a retrial? And that's something we won't see until November. All of this puts pressure on the prosecutor. Will there be a retrial if now he has to prove that she actually committed the act?
2: Mm-hmm.
5: If now he has to prove even more than he did, and it was an uphill climb the first time around.
2: Yeah, no,
1: so
2: that's a
1: Judge,
2: good point.
1: I mean, the defense is now actually arguing that the evidence was tainted, doesn't prove that she actually committed the murders. I mean, is this just the defense trying to distract prosecutors or possibly taint another jury should this go back to trial?
4: I think that Kevin Ruddington has an audience of one, and that person is not even in the courtroom. That is the prosecutor who has to decide, do I really want to go through all of this again?
2: Yeah.
4: Or do I want to negotiate some sort of a plea? She's going to be institutionalized for as long as she's insane, which is going to be for a while. Why don't we negotiate a plea? That's what Kevin Redding is trying to do. As for the arguments that Gerard just so nicely described, it's too little, too late. Mm-hmm. He should have made these arguments before the jury even deliberated. The judge should have cut him off, because you can't relitigate after the trial what you ought to have litigated during the trial. That's trial practice 101.
5: With new arguments, no less.
6: With new arguments.
2: So before we go, I do want to turn to the conclusion of a case that had most of the nation's attention, mine included. Former American Idol contestant Caleb Flynn found guilty on all charges of murdering his wife after a dramatic trial exposing a secret affair, a series of messages, not just a series, 106,000 text messages were exchanged between him and his mistress. One of them, which he said he wanted his wife dead. It really took the jury 2 hours in this one. I know you followed this, too. I mean, again, I think the big argument the defense is trying to say, you can be a cheater, but that doesn't make you a murderer. But when you text your girlfriend that you want your wife dead and then she ends up dead the next day, doesn't look good, does it?
5: You have to wonder. And that's, I think, where you have the conviction. But you also have to, you know, it's worth pointing out, he didn't put on a defense. He didn't testify. And it's his right not to testify. We don't need to infer anything from that. He also didn't put on any witnesses. So ultimately, that was, you know, the prosecution's case and his lawyers making colorable arguments about, you know, depicting the evidence. So it's not surprising that it took the jury 2 hours.
2: It did not look good. The matching Harry Potter tattoos that he got with his mistress also didn't look good.
6: Oh yeah, Cheryl, you follow us a lot. With the mistress actually is the one that first suggested the wife be eliminated.
2: Texted,
6: could she be facing charges, or should she, since she suggested it?
4: You know, she may very well have entered into a deal with the prosecutors that we don't know about. If she did, they would have to have told defense counsel so that he could impeach her credibility by saying you're just saying what the prosecutors want you to say. So I don't know if there was a deal there or not. This might not hold up on appeal.
6: Uh-oh.
4: There's no weapon. There's no proof he even pulled the trigger.
2: What?
4: He's not a nice guy. He's not a good guy. He's a terrible person. That doesn't make him a murderer.
6: I think
4: the
6: Charlotte
4: government has to prove every element of the case beyond a reasonable doubt. Unlike Kevin Reddington in the Clancy case, his lawyer did make all these arguments before the jury so he can raise them on appeal.
6: Charlotte, the stage is yours.
2: Appeal? No, this guy's going away forever. You're right. He is the most hated man in America now.
4: And you're one of the haters.
2: I am one of the haters.
5: Ultimately, though, circumstantial evidence is the same as direct evidence. So that, I think, I disagree with the judge. Respectfully, I think that we will see this sustained. I think that we see it upheld.
7: And we do have a song, so...
2: He's a former American Idol contestant, and he wrote, produced, and recorded a song for his mistress.
4: Did you vote for him when he was a contestant?
2: Absolutely not.
6: We could do this all morning, but we're not going to.
2: All right. Good stuff. Well, thanks, guys. Coming up next here on Wake Up America, peace talks between the U.S. and Iran don't appear to be headed anywhere. Does that signal a potential return to full-on combat? We will talk about that next.
6: And a live look at Dallas. Big D, flood watch is in effect for parts of the South this morning. Meteorologist Julia Fife will be along with your Wake Up weather. You're watching Wake Up America. Stay with us. We'll be right back.

0: Welcome back to Wake Up America. You're taking a live look there. Empire State Building, just down the street here in Manhattan, New York City.
1: Yeah, that's one of my favorite shots. And that is the birthplace of Succession actor, Emmy and Oscar winner, Kieran Culkin. Don't forget, he started in Home Alone back in the early 90s. He turns 44 years old.
0: You know that show pretty well.
1: I know that show pretty well. Yeah, I was in a few episodes of Succession.
0: Just a couple.
1: Super fun. But he's a great guy. Happy birthday to him. Let's take a look now at some of the day's big headlines with Alex Kramer.
2: Well, the Supreme Court siding with the Trump administration for now, allowing rapid deportations of migrants to countries other than their own. Now, it's the third time that justices have blocked efforts by a Boston federal judge to limit the policy. The lower court had required more notice and a chance for migrants to argue they could face torture or abuse. The Supreme Court gave no reason for its order, but we'll hear the case in December. And Defense Secretary Pete Hegseth planning a 20% cut in U.S. military general and admiral positions, double the previous target. Hegseth saying the goal is to streamline leadership. Now, some jobs will be eliminated. Others could be downgraded, with the changes due by January 1st. The shakeup has drawn some bipartisan lawmaker pushback after more than two dozen senior officers have already been fired or left their post. And more than 60 million children will be enrolled in Trump accounts starting tomorrow. Now, the rules cover children under the age of 18 with a Social Security number, so parents no longer have to sign them up. But families must still claim the account to get the $1,000 government contribution. About 2 million accounts are expected to be added a year. Now, so far, 5.6 million signups have been processed out of more than 73 million eligible children.
0: Well, it's good news you don't have to sign up, but you still kind of have
2: to
0: sign up.
2: Yeah, it's like both.
0: All right. Thanks, Alex. Well, now back to the breaking news we told you about at the top of the hour. A 737 commercial airliner bound for Israel nearly crashing in Saudi Arabia after entering a dive from cruising altitude.
1: Yes, the aircraft recovered. Passengers on board report that there was a struggle for control inside the cockpit. The flight from Dubai to Tel Aviv was diverted and is now safely on the ground. Newsmax Middle East correspondent Zach Anders joins us live from Tel Aviv with the bizarre details here. Zach, what can you tell us?
3: Good morning. The events that took place in the skies over Saudi Arabia, nothing short of remarkable, and it is a miracle that this these passengers are alive. I'll explain just how incredible this was. The Israeli authorities are telling me this is being investigated now as a terror incident, that this was an intentional act aboard the aircraft by somebody at the controls. At this point, we don't know if this was the pilot or the co-pilot. We have images of both on the floor in business class at the front of the plane, bloodied. One of them has a chest seal, which indicates to me that he has a punctured lung and potentially was stabbed. We don't know who is who in the sequence of events here, but what we do have is the data from this aircraft, which plunged about 15,000 feet in a matter of seconds. It topped out on the flight data recorder, the ground-based and the satellite data that we have, the ability to track every flight in the air. It tracked this thing going, the 737 MAX 8, at about 600 miles per hour. They nearly broke the sound barrier. It is remarkable, and a miracle that this flight was able to recover from a dive of that speed. This is a commercial airliner. This is not a fighter jet. This aircraft will probably never fly again, in my experience, because it would have undergone such incredible strain and stress on the airframe to try and recover from this dive. We're seeing images that the vertical stabilizer and the rudder ripped off the tail of this aircraft. They're somewhere in the desert over Saudi Arabia right now. The passengers assisted in overcoming the struggle that was at the front of the plane. We don't know how the door to the cockpit was opened, but we see that the passengers were involved, more than 100 Israelis on this flight, involved in trying to subdue the attacker, and it was neither pilot that performed the landing. Someone else aboard that aircraft landed the plane is what I'm being told, and it's likely that there was another pilot on board. We don't know if it was for Fly Dubai, for this airline, or another pilot that just had to step in this moment, as we're seeing some of the images there of the vertical stabilizer ripped off the tail of this aircraft, again, nearing the speed of sound based on the flight data that we've received as they were in this dive, an initial dive, a recovery, gaining altitude again, and then another dive, a near vertical pitch where the nose is pointing straight at the earth. This, again, is being treated as a terror-related incident. The Israeli authorities dispatched fighter jets to accompany this aircraft, which at one point squawked. That is the aircraft terminology for sending a broadcast signal. They squawked 7,500, which is indicating a hijacking. If they put that code into the radio transponder, that indicates hijacking. They initially squawked 7,700 for a general emergency, changed their code to 7,500 for hijacking. An incredible incident here. The passengers, we are told, are still on the ground in Saudi Arabia right now. The airline is dispatching another 737 to their location to pick them up and continue their journey on to Tel Aviv. They're about 280 miles away from us right now on the ground. And again, the accounts that the passengers are posting on social media, just absolutely horrifying. One of the things that you don't think about, and hopefully you never have to think about, in a dive like this, how loud it gets inside the aircraft from the air rushing past and the engine screaming. Again, pulling out of this dive is nothing short of a miracle. It's a miracle that these folks are alive to tell the tale. Guys.
0: Unbelievable, Zach.
1: Wow.
0: What's going on there right now and the information you've been able to get to us. All right, we'll stay in touch with Zach Anders live for us in Tel Aviv.
1: The details there, really just incredible. So let's continue this conversation. We want to bring in retired U.S. Army Lieutenant Colonel Tony Schaefer, now president of Project Sentinel, as well as senior research fellow for the Heritage Foundation, retired Navy Captain Brent Sadler. Guys, we just heard Zach Anders' bombshell report there of all of the details, and we understand what a dire situation this was with that plane nosediving there. Tony, I'd love to go to you first and get your thoughts on this and basically what could have been a complete disaster averted.
4: Yeah, this is one of the two pilots, we don't know which, taking over the aircraft, and we don't know what his ultimate goal was, to either take the aircraft, fly it into Israel and attack a target. I have some ideas of what that would have been. That would have been a 9/11 style hijacking with an ultimate use of the airplane as a weapon, or it could have been one of the an individual. Again, one of the two pilots who just decided that he was going to use his position to create a terrorist event where he killed everybody, which has happened before. Egypt Airlines actually had a pilot do that over the Mediterranean, where he basically took control and crashed the airplane. So we don't know which is which at this point. But as Zach said, I know a little bit about airplanes, and Blaine will tell you this too. That airframe is compromised. It's a miracle that aircraft did not break apart in that dive. In that dive, normally, everything comes apart. So God bless Boeing. At least they got this one right, and that's good. And the people survived. But that aircraft, as Zach said, that airplane will never fly again. It's toast. But thank God the people aren't.
0: Yeah, Brent, I mean, obviously my first indication when you hear of a flight headed to Israel like this is some sort of a terrorist event, obviously with the war with Iran going on. Do you think there's any chance that that Iranian-backed proxies or sleeper cells might have been operating and that one of them was the pilot?
5: It's possible. I mean, but, you know, self-radicalization is probably also a possibility. I mean, given the length of the war right now and the emotions that are being stoked by the Iranians and certainly their proxies, someone that has sentiments that are anti-Israeli or anti-Semitic, clearly finding themselves in the cockpit at that point in time could have been just as easily motivated. The threat clearly, since Al-Qaeda's 9/11 attacks, has moved from the outside to the inside of the cockpit. So this is perhaps something that needs to be looked at more seriously. But as already mentioned, there have been cases of suicide. Even Swiss Air had a flight where the pilot had suicidal ideation. So making sure you've got the right pilots and never just one pilot in the cockpit at any time is perhaps a very important thing in failsafe that needs to be scrutinized again.
1: I do want to switch to this because the other big news that the Pentagon obviously just announcing yesterday that it's finished withdrawing U.S. troops from Iraq. They have been there since 2003. This has been a long time coming. Tony, is this the right time for all of this, especially with what's going on in the Middle East right now?
4: You know, the answer is to be determined. I know there are some Iraqis who weren't for this because we had to reinsinuate our forces in there. My good friend, General Joseph Dedver, chairman of the Joint Chiefs, had to take this on as a task when President Trump came in during his first term. Joe came up with the buy with and through strategy, which used our allies and proxies to win. A general named Raising Cane was amongst those who helped mm-hmm. Joe win that. So we did our job, and now the question is, can the Iraqis take on the task with limited, if not zero, support from us? I just don't know the mm-hmm. answer at this point. I'd like to believe they're ready. We'll see within the next 6 months. I just don't think there's going to be an ISIS resurgence, but we actually have issues, as was just pointed out, with the yeah. Iranians. So that's going to be our next task.
0: All right. Tony, Brent, great for rolling with the breaking news this morning. Thanks for joining us.
4: Thank you.
5: Thank you.
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7: And here's the weather you're waking up to across America. We have got a flood threat once again today that is now going to be shifting a little bit eastward over Texas. You can see waking up this morning, we've got tons of rain from the Four Corners all the way up into the Great Lakes. Some active flash flood warnings in place for Amarillo. We have seen rainfall rates around 2 inches per hour. And keep in mind, this area is dealing with those drought conditions. So it's almost like rain falling on sea, which causes that flash flooding concern. We've got flood watches in place for a good portion of the state of Texas, the Four Corners, all the way up into Iowa. That will last through the end of the week. Again, we've just got a lot of moisture that's going to be funneling in. You can see we've got heavy rainfall from Texas up into the Midwest, but that bullseye is over central Texas. So we've got two forms of moisture moving in. First from the Pacific, the remnants of Hurricane Polo. And then we now have that collision with that Gulf moisture as well, which is why we're seeing that bullseye over central Texas, forecasting anywhere from 2 to 5 inches for the majority of that area. But localized areas could see up to a half foot of rainfall totals by the time we end out the work week. So this will definitely be a concern. Again, a majority of the state of Texas has not had measurable rain since July. I'm meteorologist Julia Fife, and that's a look at your Wake Up Weather.
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1: All right, we now have the news all of you have been waiting for at home. Alaska has a new heavyweight champion. Bat Pack has been crowned the winner of Fat Bear Week, beating Bear 910 with more than 100,000 votes. He's the son of former champion Holly and got his name as a cub for riding on his mom's back across the river. He's known as a gentle giant with fewer scars than most males his age because he's less aggressive than his peers. Did you know large males can eat as many as 30 salmon a day and top 1,000 pounds before losing a third of their body weight in hibernation? In Fat Bear Week, big really is beautiful.
0: I know you were watching this last week. Did you vote?
1: Oh, I was following along with the Bears. Bat Pack, the clear winner here. Congratulations.
0: All right. Well, identical twins who are also so-called social media influencers facing identical charges, trying to force an underage girl into prostitution. We'll have that story coming up.
1: Then in the next hour of Wake Up America, the push to curb data center costs. Ohio Senator John Husted joins us live with his plan to make sure big tech isn't siphoning off your critical utilities. You're watching Wake Up America. We'll be right back.

0: Welcome back to Wake Up America, and turning now to this morning's Newsmax crime report. Off to Arizona we go, and the case of identical twins now facing felony sex trafficking charges for allegedly trying to recruit someone that they believed to be a 17-year-old girl into prostitution.
1: But that supposed teenager was actually an undercover officer. Newsmax crime correspondent Jason Matera has the story for us. Good morning.
2: Hey, good morning, Mark and Charlotte. So these twins, they call themselves the Osama brothers on YouTube and fancy themselves as social media influencers, apparently even bragging to authorities about their online presence. But police in Goodyear, Arizona say the Osama brothers got themselves wrapped up in a very different kind of online operation. They thought they were grooming a minor, but in reality, they were chatting with a cop.
3: They were contacted by one of the two individuals. This conversation began. During that conversation over social media, they attempted to recruit her into a life of prostitution.
2: Sergeant Myra Reason of Goodyear PD says that on September 23rd, Tentravion and Tiantre Cohen made contact with someone on Instagram they believed was a 17-year-old girl, telling her that if she followed their instructions, she'd be treated like royalty. According to court records, that royalty came with a $2,000 fee to get started and also the expectation that she'd meet a quota of $1,500 a night. The Osama brothers allegedly told the phantom 17-year-old that as part of their representation, she wouldn't be allowed to keep any of the money herself. But they did promise to take her to a sugar daddy event, whatever that means. On September 24th, police say the 23-year-old identical twins arranged to meet the minor in person to finalize the details. They were greeted with handcuffs instead. And police say what came next only strengthened the prosecution's case against them.
3: In their post-Miranda interviews, they both admitted to having these conversations with someone who they believed to be a 17-year-old girl, which ultimately resulted in both of them being booked on multiple felony counts for sex trafficking.
2: And there's another detail that stands out from this sting. Goodyear Police, a small police department, doesn't have the resources of neighboring Phoenix PD. So how they stay proactive against online predators is by setting up undercover social media profiles posing as minors and seeing which adults make unsolicited contact. In this case, they say it was the Osama brothers who took the bait. Mark,
1: wow.
2: Charlotte.
1: Unbelievable. Thankfully, they are now off the streets. And no 17-year-old girl was harmed
0: nope.
1: at all. All right, thanks, Jason.
0: Well, still to come on Wake Up America, artificial intelligence or super intelligence, is it the next big thing or will it end humanity? I guess that depends on who you ask. We'll ask a member of the House AI Caucus about yesterday's big White House AI accord and what other guardrails need to be put in. That's coming up next.

0: Expedition, but lost to Walter Mondale.
1: We have to create new technologies to advance the capabilities of AI, but we're also creating new technologies to advance the safety of AI. All of this technology is being developed by the industry today. And you see behind me just an incredible number of leaders in our industry moving together as one, and we're going to advance this technology that is so consequential to humanity and so consequential to the future prosperity of our nation, and we're going to do it responsibly and safely.
2: There you have it. NVIDIA CEO Jensen Huang making the case that innovation and safety not at odds. All the biggest names in artificial intelligence signing a deal with President Trump at the AI summit at the White House. Mm-hmm. And it may be the strongest safety commitment ever made by that industry.
3: Yeah, CEOs of OpenAI, Anthropic, Meta, Google, NVIDIA, and more just signed what the president calls a morally binding deal. Trump's message is clear. America will lead this technology and the companies themselves will police it. They're even dropping the old name. Out with artificial intelligence and in with what the White House is calling super intelligence. So here to discuss all of this and more, member of the House AI Caucus, Georgia Congressman Rich McCormick. Good to see you this morning, Congressman. So this new agreement with President Trump puts the big AI companies or SI companies on the hook to police themselves. What did you make of this summit and what was accomplished here?
4: No, I think it's a fantastic step in the right direction. It's funny, I woke up on Monday morning to a text from Jensen. I actually visited him out in NVIDIA, talked about these sort of things, talked about the future of AI and data centers. This stuff is happening in very consequential ways. A lot of people are pushing back. A lot of people are scared. But what he's doing is basically bringing together 100 of the most advanced companies and adding this thing called OpenShell, which basically puts multiple layers of safeguards against companies bad acting. The one thing we don't want to have is a bunch of 70 and 80 year olds in Congress going out there and making laws on things they have no idea what they're doing. It would have unintended consequences. It would hold us back from competing with China. And they can police themselves. As a matter of fact, there's already plenty of laws that says you can't hurt another company. I don't want to make a law and then have a company say, well, you made a law, I followed the law, and then I hurt somebody, so it must be your fault. I'm not going to bail them out like that.
3: Yeah, good point.
2: So you talked about data centers, Congressman, and I know the Senate is going to pass or going to vote on a bill today that a bipartisan majority in the House already did to protect ratepayers from higher utility bills from this. But I hear Senate Democrats are going to block it. What do you think about that? Because you guys, in a bipartisan fashion, tried to protect people.
4: Yeah, absolutely. And I'll tell you, most states, I know Georgia, has already made laws on this. Mm-hmm. States can do fine on this. You're in your own, you can all have self-determination wherever you live. If you don't want a data center, that's fine. Don't have one. But just realize they're not going to use your water. They're going to keep your electricity rate low. They're going to pay for your teachers, your schools, your roads, most likely your property taxes. You're going to have more jobs. It's going to be an amazing thing to have in your neighborhood. And I have one, the old kind in my area. You wouldn't even know it's there. It doesn't have heat. It doesn't have a noise. But if you don't want one, that's fine. Self-determination. But realize it can pay for a lot of things and be very beneficial to your community.
3: You know, Congressman, it's hard to believe that we are nearly a little more than a month away from the midterms. And I know there's a lot of polls out there, a lot of things that tend to look bad for Republicans. What are you hearing? What are you seeing there, especially in Georgia?
4: I think there's a lot of misinformation out there, just like always. Mm. People are distracted. There's a lot of media outlets talking about the sky is falling. The economy is horrible. Gas prices are way up. We need to remember, first of all, the economy is booming. We have an explosion of jobs not created by government. Unlike the Biden administration, where most jobs were created either by government or healthcare, which was sustained by government. But now it's all about private corporations. It's not about growing government. Matter of fact, we shrunk government for the first time in a very long time. Gas prices are artificially inflated, but that's going to be temporary.
3: Yeah.
4: Get the truth out there. Realize that there was a huge growth and permanent elevation in gas prices during the Obama administration, which was planned. He talked about that. We want to bring gas prices down. We will bring gas prices down. But we got to deal with a very real and serious threat to America, one that is growing nuclear arms and ballistic missiles. And if you think gas prices are bad now, imagine a theocracy with madmen at the helm that are actually threatening to destroy America. That would be a lot more expensive in the long run.
2: Yeah,
3: good point. Congressman Rich McCormick, always great having you with us. Thank you.
4: My pleasure.
2: Well, we have a jam-packed hour coming up on Wake Up America. Next, we're talking about Special Counsel Jack Smith's explosive Senate testimony with Congressman Jim Jordan, who has referred Jack Smith to the DOJ for prosecution.
3: And later, Florida congressman and candidate for governor there, Byron Donalds, joins us live to talk about the midterms and his huge rally tomorrow with Vice President J.D. Vance.

0: It's a perspective you'll only see on Newsmax.
1: Today on Wake Up America, a violent altercation in the cockpit of a plane bound for Israel, causing fears of a hijacking as the plane plummeted to dangerous heights. What happened on board and how was this flight saved?
0: Superintelligence, a new constitution for tech execs. President Trump gathering the top tech leaders at the White House while Democrats block protecting people from data center utility costs. We'll break down all the top takeaways also coming up.
1: Meantime, on Capitol Hill, it was a fiery one when former special counsel Jack Smith took the hot seat in front of the Senate Judiciary Committee. Chairman of the House Judiciary Committee, Jim Jordan, dives into all the details with us.
0: And our lineup of lawmakers doesn't end there. We also have more than five lawmakers joining us with a month to go before the midterm elections. It's a gloomy looking trail. How do they avoid the blue wave? We've got Ohio Senator John Husted, Florida Congressman Byron Donalds, and Tennessee Senator Marsha Blackburn all joining us live this morning.
1: Yeah, it is Wednesday, September 30th, and it's time to Wake Up America.

0: Good morning. Thanks for starting your day with us. I'm Charlotte McBride.
1: And I'm Mark Lauder. We've got a lot to get to this morning. Let's start with the breaking news as the top of your stories this morning. We start with breaking news out of Tel Aviv. A flight bound to Israel from Dubai scheduled made an emergency landing in Saudi Arabia amid reports of a bloody altercation on board. One passenger says she heard screaming and saw a man with a knife trying to attack a pilot. Flight data shows the plane dropped more than 14,000 feet in just 29 seconds. Israel scrambled fighter jets to intercept. Everyone on board is safe.
0: Yeah, and President Trump hailing an agreement among top tech companies to self-police AI development. The voluntary accord calls for internal safeguards, outside audits, and board oversight, with Trump floating a 10-person committee to watch the industry. The deal is not legally binding, with the president describing it as a moral commitment. The president also signed an executive order directing federal agencies to start calling AI superintelligence, or SI, in official communications.
1: And U.S. forces completing their Iraq withdrawal more than two decades after the 2003 invasion. Many in Iraq view the departure as positive, but some experts warn it may be premature, giving Iran-backed militias more influence and ISIS an opening to regroup.
0: We want to start this morning in Washington with President Trump warning the next 2 years will be dominated by investigations and obstruction if Democrats win the November midterms.
1: Yeah, the president wants voters to come to the polls as if his name appeared on the ballot and to put his agenda first. Newsmax correspondent Alex Salvi joins us live this morning from the White House. Alex.
2: Mark, Charlotte, good morning to you both. The White House coming off a big achievement from the Supreme Court, a victory, if you will, but the president still has an uphill battle when it comes to selling his pitch to voters ahead of the midterm elections. Now, the Trump administration once again allowed to deport individuals to countries that they're not from, also referred to as third countries, after being granted an emergency request by the Supreme Court. The court will now hear arguments in December, putting Trump's championed policy to the often unpredictable 6-3 conservative majority. Now, the president will also have to make his immigration pitch to voters, which could come up during today's White House Hispanic Heritage Month celebration. The president expected to highlight how his tax cuts benefited Latino communities, the pressure that's being put on Cuba's communist government, the arrest of Nicolas Maduro in Venezuela. And on Tuesday, the president defending immigration and customs enforcement when asked if that agency is an electoral liability.
3: ICE has done a phenomenal job in keeping our people safe. They've done a fantastic job in taking murderers, rapists, drug dealers, the worst people on earth, the worst people all over the world.
2: The president speaking to reporters there alongside tech giants after a meeting discussing a path forward on what's now being called superintelligence, with Trump saying that they're all on the same page, the priority being winning the AI race against China. Now, as the midterm elections approach, Republicans trying to put the domestic economic agenda to the forefront of their messaging. And when it comes to that, we did see the president earlier this week announce a $15 billion steel mill in Iowa, the heartland of America, which he says is an investment in middle America. And we do expect to hear from the president again this afternoon alongside Commerce Secretary Howard Lutnick for yet another announcement. We'll be following that right here when it kicks off at around 3 p.m. Eastern time. Mark and Charlotte.
0: All right. Alex Albert reporting live for us from the White House.
1: Well, now for more on what lawmakers plan to do to address Americans' AI concerns, or what the president now calls superintelligence, or SI for short. Let's welcome in Ohio Republican Senator John Husted. Good morning to you, Senator. So at President Trump's SI White House meeting, the Senate plans to vote today on the Ratepayer Protection Act, something that you sponsored, but now top Democrats call it just a waste of time. Take a listen.
4: At a time when Americans are calling out for real guardrails on AI, Senate Republicans are trying to secure an ineffectual participation trophy before they skip town.
1: I mean, Senator, this bill already received bipartisan support from the House and would protect Americans' wallets. So why, according to Politico, are Democrats now planning to tank this bill?
5: Well, because they don't want us to be successful addressing the affordability issue. I will tell you, this will require data centers to pay for all of their electric infrastructure rather than pass it along to local ratepayers. It will cut electric bills in the end if we get it done, but Democrats are blocking it in the Senate. It passed 417-3 in the House, including with the affirmative vote from Hakeem Jeffries, but Chuck Schumer and the Democrats in the Senate want to stop us from giving relief to the American ratepayer. It just shows they're not serious about the issue of affordability. We're fighting for American consumers, and they're blocking laws that literally could lower electric bills in this country.
0: Yeah, it's really frustrating for the average American as well. And, Senator, I want to shift to American progress. Voters are actually embracing as President Trump announces that massive $15 billion steel plant. Now, that will be in Iowa. And although it's not going to be right in your backyard, it could provide a big boost for thousands of Ohio auto workers.
5: Well, look, anytime we're doing more made in America, it's a great thing. I can tell you in Ohio right now, we have the most jobs and the lowest unemployment we've had in our history. If you look at what we've done to help people afford things, well, we cut their taxes. No tax on tips, no tax on overtime, no tax on Social Security, helping working families pay for childcare, things along those lines. And we just got to keep fighting to bring that supply chain back from China so we don't depend on them for our steel, for our rare earth materials that go in everything from our batteries to our bombs to our pharmaceuticals. All of these things are important that we make more of it in America. This announcement for Iowa is great news for them.
1: Mm-hmm. So, Senator, I want to pivot to another issue I know is really important in the Midwest and Big Ten country. It's a bill that got bipartisan support, the Protect College Sports Act. Now, the House is not going to vote on it until after they get back after the midterm elections, but it passed 77-22 in the Senate. Do you see there being any issues getting it through the House of Representatives?
5: Well, I do. I think that that there's going to be changes in the House, and I hope that there are a couple. One of them I would like for our Team USA Act to be included in this, which would cap the number of non-American citizens, student-athletes, that are participating on teams. You look at some of these rosters, particularly when you throw more money at it, you're going to have professional athletes from other countries coming in and taking roster spots away from American student-athletes. I want to cap that at 20%. You look at some of these schools, 100% of their rosters are people from other countries. I hope we can get that into the over in the House and make sure that while we're protecting college sports, we protect it for American student athletes.
0: And Senator, since we are only 34 days away from midterms now, we have to ask about the Save America Act, which is still stalled, as you know, in the Senate. We just saw President Trump launch his new America.gov website, which he says gives no more excuses for not wanting photo ID mandates at the polls. We've talked about this now for the better part of a year, and it seems to make sense that you would want someone to show ID to prove that they are actually an American citizen before they cast a vote deciding the future of our country.
5: Absolutely. We're going to vote on that today, at least part of it. The photo ID provision is going to be on the floor of the Senate, along with banning Congress from trading stocks. I fully expect the Democrats will block that, too. They don't really want to solve these problems. Look, whether it's the Ratepayer Protection Act, whether it's photo ID, the Democrats are blocking it all. They don't want to see us have successes and address things that are popular with the American people before the election. But I hope the American people will hold them accountable for their obstructionists and help us return to Washington so that we can continue to fight for them.
1: Yeah, absolutely. It just seems like common sense. All right. Ohio Senator John Husted, thanks for joining us this morning.
5: Thank you.
0: Well, McDonald's customers, this guy, may not be loving this.
1: Uh-oh.
0: A new report says the world's largest fast food chain is pushing an AI tool that suggests prices based on how much customers may be willing to pay. For example, in Fresno, California, one Big Mac costs $5.69, while another just 2 miles away costs $6.89. Franchisees still set the final price, so it's unclear how much AI drives the ultimate difference. The tool also tracks prices at Wendy's and Burger King. Both chains say they do not use AI to set prices. So if you live in an area that they think you're going to pay more for the burger, they're going to make you pay more for the burger.
1: I don't know. This seems like capitalism to me. This seems like gas stations. You pay more by the interstate than you do in like the, you know, in the less traveled areas. So.
0: But 2 miles apart, and it's going to be $1.50 difference?
1: I don't know. I mean, they're going to do that anyway. You don't need AI to do it. It just makes it easier.
0: That is true. They're going to jack up the prices anyway. All right. More to come here on Wake Up America. Former special counsel Jack Smith defends his controversial prosecutions of President Trump. Republican senators are not buying it, calling his tactics partisan overreach. The man who referred Smith to the DOJ for prosecution, Congressman Jim Jordan, joins us next.
1: Then Tennessee Senator Marsha Blackburn is with us to talk more about AI, or what's now being called superintelligence. You're watching Wake Up America to Super Wednesday here. We'll be right back.
0: I'm Katrina Zisch, and this is your Israel update. U.S.-based defense holding firm Ondas Technologies is buying Israeli company Gate Technologies. The Israeli company develops smart electronic fuses for unmanned weapons and missiles, also known as suicide or kamikaze drones. The deal is worth up to $390 million. Ondas has bought about a dozen other defense tech startups in Israel. Now, let's go to Israel correspondent Jody Cohen, who has this report.
6: Step off the modern streets of Jerusalem and you enter another world. This is Meir Sharim.
7: The stores here are very diverse. You can get really anything you need here. They have clothing, they have food, candy, religious items. If you need like a religious book or anything, you get it here. And you see all types of people here, you know, all walks of life, and it's a great place.
8: I came here from New York. It's obviously a great place to visit. I'm here for the holidays. It's just the bustling. You feel the energy. You feel the excitement of the holidays. It's great energy, great people, great products, and that's why we came, and that's why we're here.
9: I think it's nice to see the people that live a very simple life and minimalistic, and they're very, very happy people.
7: It's a very spiritual place. Just overall beautiful scenery.
6: So if you come here, it's important to dress modestly and avoid Saturdays, which is the Sabbath, but it's definitely worth a visit. From Meir Sharim, I'm Jody Kelly.

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1: Did you?
2: In seeking non-disclosure orders, we did not
1: disclose. Didn't tell him, but you're unbiased. You make me want to throw up in my mouth.
3: Jack Smith, they're in the hot seat. The former special counsel who twice indicted President Trump spent hours in front of the Senate Judiciary Committee defending his investigations as Republicans zeroed in on phone records involving members of Congress, allegations of political targeting, and claims of abuse of power.
4: Yeah, Republican senators were not buying his excuses. The fight over his investigations is far from over. Here with us now to discuss this hearing and more, Chairman of the House Judiciary Committee, Ohio Congressman Jim Jordan. Good to have you with us, Mr. Chairman. So you already had Jack Smith in front of your committee earlier this year. After watching him in the Senate yesterday, did he dig himself in a deeper hole here?
5: Yeah, I think so. He certainly did improve things. Look, I always say when we do these investigations, the only thing we get wrong, particularly at the start, the only thing we get wrong is it's always worse than we thought. And here we find out, you know, he was getting bank records on top of what he did to members of Congress, on top of the fact he said he didn't get contents of members of Congress's communications when, in fact, he did. That's why we referred him to the Justice Department for lying to us. So maybe the best way to understand how egregious his activity was and how committed he was to trying to stop President Trump from winning the White House. Think of it this way. 16 days after Kevin McCarthy becomes speaker, Jack Smith goes and gets his phone records. The agent he sends with the subpoena, he doesn't tell that agent who's going to the court, he doesn't tell that agent, oh, you're getting the subpoena, you're getting the phone records for the Speaker of the House, the guy second in line to the president. They don't tell the judge, the guy who issues the subpoena, we're getting this for the Speaker of the House, the guy who's second in line to the president, and they tell the judge, we want to make sure you tell the carrier, AT&T, that there's a gag order. They can't tell their customer, the Speaker of the House, the guy second in line to the president. And the reason that we want all this is because they put this on the subpoena. He's a flight risk. You've got to be kidding me. The Speaker of the House is going to leave the country? This is the dumbest thing I've ever heard. And we deposed that agent who served the subpoena. We deposed him and he said, if I'd have known this was the Speaker of the House, I'd have stepped back and thought about this for a second. I didn't know that. All I had was a phone number. That's how ridiculous it was. And then when Jack Smith goes to the National Archives and gets the text messages from members of the administration who were talking to members of Congress and tells us, I did not see the contents of any members of Congress communications, that was not true. And that's why he should be indicted.
4: Yeah.
3: And on top of this, Mr. Chairman, we saw from Chairman Grassley on the Senate side saying that some 5,000 everyday Americans who made small dollar donations either to the president or a conservative cause had their bank records taken by Jack Smith. I mean, how does this happen?
5: This is how committed Jack Smith was to stopping President Trump from being president of the United States. And they were willing to go round up anything they could, go into banks, give us the bank records that we know. They also went to Bank of America and said, we want the bank records of anyone who was in D.C. on January 6th, 5th, 6th and 7th, for goodness sake. So they were just sweeping up this stuff, looking to get something so they could prosecute the president and keep him, as I said, excuse me, from being president. And this is a pattern. Remember, in 16, it was the Clinton campaign and the Russia hoax. In 20, it was the 51 former intel officials who signed the letter saying the Hunter Biden laptop was a Russian information operation. And in 2024, it was Jack Smith. Yeah. That's the left's mode of operation to stop we the people from electing the guy we want to be our commander in chief.
4: Where do you ultimately see this going? What happens to Jack Smith here?
5: I hope he gets indicted. That's why we don't refer people often. The facts have to be there. It has to be warranted. We refer Jack Smith because we believe he was not truthful with us under oath in front of our committee. We referred his deputy, Thomas Windham, because we think he was trying to obstruct our entire investigation with the way he handled his deposition. So we don't do this often, but when the facts are there, we refer him. And so I hope they indict him for lying to Congress. We referred John Brennan because he definitely lied to us about a different issue. And we referred him. So we do it when it is warranted, and it is warranted here. So I hope, and Todd Blanch has done an outstanding, best attorney general I've ever worked with. He's done an outstanding job. We'll see what he does with
3: real,
5: Mr. Smith.
3: Real quickly, Mr. Chairman, do you see those indictments coming? Because I know a lot of people, especially on social media, they always see the hearings and they see the fireworks, but they never see anybody held accountable.
5: I hope so. Again, that's not our call. I got to explain that when I'm out and about, like, you know, the legislative branch, we can't indict anyone. We have a duty to do oversight. There's a proper way to do it that's not weaponized government. The Democrats always do it in a way that I think is weaponized government. We do it in a way that we think is consistent with the Constitution. So we're going to do that, get the facts, and then see if that impacts legislation or spending that we have that we do. But we can't indict anyone.
4: Mr. Chairman Jim Jordan, always great having you with us. Thank you for taking the time this morning.
5: You bet. Thank you.
3: All right. Well, still to come on Wake Up America, Tennessee Senator Marsha Blackburn joins us to talk live about the future of AI or SI, superintelligence. What are her thoughts on what that big White House AI summit was yesterday?
4: And as we head to break right now, you're taking a live look at Roswell, New Mexico. Parts of the Southwest could see some flash flooding. Parts nearby in Texas could finally see rain for the first time in more than 70 days. Meteorologist Julia Fite will be along with your wake-up weather coming up.

0: Welcome back to Wake Up America. You're taking a live look there at one of Mark's favorite places, Wrigley Field in Chicago. It's named, of course, after the chewing gum tycoon, William Wrigley Jr. And I mention that because today is National Chewing Gum Day.
1: Right. I don't want to talk about the Cubs today. It was not good last
0: night. So we'll
1: just
0: talk about gum then?
1: We're going to talk about gum.
0: It's okay. It's only game one. You still have another game tonight.
1: Another game tonight. But yeah, 8-0. Got shut out.
0: By the Padres.
1: By the Padres. Mm. Not good for me.
0: But all right.
1: Good for them. They did well, so the Padre fans. All right. Welcome back to Wake Up America. We have a very busy day ahead on this Wednesday. Let's dive right in. Take a look at some of your top stories with Alex Kramer. Good morning, Alex.
2: Well, good morning. So Iran's Revolutionary Guard is making a direct appeal to American voters, urging them to, quote, take back control from President Trump. In a lengthy open letter, the Guard tries to separate its hostility towards the U.S. government from its message to the American public. Now, it urges voters to oppose Trump's policies ahead of the November midterms, accusing him of pursuing a war that has failed to achieve its goals as the conflict enters its eighth month. And New York Mayor Azar Mamdani unveiling a sweeping new plan to combat anti-Semitism and hate crimes. So it includes more security funding for synagogues and more Jewish history in public schools. Mamdani says Jewish New Yorkers make up about 12% of the city, but account for roughly half of reported hate crime victims. The plan coming as he faces scrutiny over his criticism of Israel, which he says should not be equated with anti-Semitism. And Florida is barring undocumented immigrants from public trade schools. Now, the rule requires applicants to prove U.S. citizenship or lawful presence and covers programs including HVAC, welding, plumbing, and auto repair. State officials say that taxpayer-funded training should go to Americans and people legally able to work. Critics, well, they claim the move could make current shortages in skilled trades even worse.
0: And the key word there, taxpayer-funded. So Americans that are paying taxes, they want those jobs to go to Americans, which does make sense, Alex.
2: Makes sense.
1: Common sense.
0: Right. Well, now back to two of our top stories today. As lawmakers address Americans' AI concerns, are now known as superintelligence, or SI, thanks to President Trump's new executive order.
1: Now, this also comes as the Senate Judiciary put former special counsel Jack Smith on the hot seat for the past investigations into President Trump. Mm-hmm. Joining us now to break it all down, member of the Senate Judiciary Committee and Commerce Committee, Tennessee Republican Senator Marsha Blackburn. Good morning, Senator. So let's start with President Trump's White House summit with some of America's top tech leaders. It includes the order we just mentioned, naming it SI, but then they also got the tech leaders to agree to self-police themselves. Do you think that's enough to calm Americans' concerns? Do you think Congress is still going to have to come in and put some guardrails in there?
3: Congress is definitely going to have to step in and put guardrails. One of the things we know is that big tech has proven they cannot police themselves. Mm. You can look at what has happened in the virtual space and the way big tech has fought COSA, the Kids Online Safety Act, mm-hmm. because they don't want any regulation. And Mark, it was in 2015 that we had the first privacy data security bill when I was in the House. And big tech stepped in, stopped the markup, and we still to this day do not have a federal online privacy bill. We don't have any federal protections. It has been the states that have stepped in the gap and have protected our nation's children, protected our consumers, and protected our creators, people that own patents and trademarks, intellectual property, and protected their constitutional right to benefit from those patents and trademarks, those innovations. It's an Article 1, Section 8, Clause 8 right that our innovators have.
0: I do want to move on to the fiery Jack Smith hearing. And as Senator, you know, and your GOP colleagues know that you really roasted him for Operation Arctic Frost yesterday, including South Carolina Senator Darlene Graham, since her late brother was one of the main targets. Take a look at this.
4: Yes. I think you're just trying to bully my brother and other allies of President Trump. You caused my brother and a lot of other senators a lot of stress, and that makes me sick. How the hell was Lindsey going to tamper with evidence he didn't even have in his possession? How was a member of Congress a flight risk? The legal term for your behavior would be obstruction of justice. But in South Carolina, we just call it a lie.
0: Well said there. Do you think we actually got any real answers from his testimony yesterday?
3: We did not. And what you're going to see is he's going to continue to try to dodge. He does not want to take responsibility for this. And we all know, first of all, that he was not appointed by the president and confirmed by the Senate. Mm-hmm. He was not given that authority as a special counsel. So what you can say is Jack Smith was there because Merrick Garland wanted somebody to go meddle. And this is what you were seeing, mm-hmm. was somebody who was meddling in what people were doing. The fact that there are 20 members of Congress, myself included, that he went after toll records, after emails. There were about 400 organizations and Republican individuals that we know. There were bank records and emails. And we found out yesterday nearly 5,000 donors mm-hmm. to President Trump had their checks copied by Jack Smith and his team. Yeah. This just shows you they were not going after something they thought was an illegal activity. What they were doing was trying to conduct political warfare and weaponize the U.S. Department of Justice against conservatives.
0: Well, it's always great having you with us, Senator. And it looked like you had a great time last weekend at the football game, despite the final score with the president. Yes, I saw the images. Good stuff. Always great having you with us. Thank you.
3: Good to be with you. Thank you.
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6: And we're waking up to still a very active Pacific Ocean. So far for the hurricane season in the Pacific, we've had 17 named storms. We still have three active storms right now. Now, Tropical Storm Nolo just to the west of Hawaii, still bringing some dangerous surf to portions of the area. And now we have Tropical Depression 19E will likely become our next named storm by the end of the day. And then we have now Hurricane Rachel. The good news is that is expected to stay in open ocean, but we've got a disturbance just to the south of that that could bring more impacts to Mexico and the southern portions of the U.S. We're dealing with the remnants of Hurricane Polo pretty much all across the central portion of the U.S. We've got all of that Gulf moisture also colliding with that, which is why we have that level 3 out of 4 risk for flash flooding across central Texas. Two more areas of concern will be portions of southern Colorado and the central plains from Nebraska into Iowa. That's where we're going to see the majority of that rain. But again, central Texas is going to be under that bullseye heading into the end of the week as we're having collisions of both of those oceans. We're still going to have that level 3 out of 4 risk as we head into tomorrow. That flood threat will last through Friday as well. There's also going to be a severe component with that as we head into the afternoon and evening. Do have a threat for some tornadoes with some of that daytime heating. You can see we've got that level 2 risk through the central portion of the state. That's something we'll be eyeing along with that heavy rainfall and that flood risk. I'm meteorologist Julia Fife, and that's a look at your Wake Up Weather.
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1: All right, well, still to come, we're going to take a look at how some international ships are getting around the law by cutting off their transponders to essentially become ghost ships and how that technology is catching them in the act.
0: And then later we're talking about the midterms with Florida Congressman and candidate for Governor Byron Donalds. You're watching Wake Up America, only on Newsmax.

0: Well, breaking news this morning is the federal government just released the Fed's preferred inflation number, and it's much better than economists expected.
1: Yeah, the personal consumption expenditures price index rose 2.2% in the second quarter. Now, that's much lower than the 3.3% that economists previously expected. Now, this is different than the consumer price index, which we often talk about. So joining us now to explain what all this means, financial markets analyst, author of Planet Ponzi, Mitch Feierstein. So, Mitch, what does this number tell you, especially that it's lower than what was expected?
2: Well, this is what the Federal Reserve, the Personal Consumption Index, what they look at when they determine whether they want to raise rates or keep rates exactly where they are. So this is very significant for consumers, and it's good news that it came in lower than expected. However, before we break out the bottles of Cristal and start drinking, I don't mean to pour cold water on your parade, but they've changed the methodology with which they calculate it. So going back to 2021. Okay. So basically what it's doing is taking out a lot of the computer function, you know, the AI bubble that's in there in the tech companies. So they're taking that impact out. That's why the number is a bit lower. It's still a very positive number, and the Federal Reserve should not raise interest rates anymore. And I've been saying that the entire time. I don't think they will.
0: So we deal with a lot of numbers coming in. How is this measurement different than the consumer price index, which Mark mentioned, or CPI, which that's what we usually talk about here?
2: Right. The consumer price index is an important index because it gives you a basket of all goods, and it's calculated around the country. So if you pick like eggs, or you pick out one index, you can go to the website bls.gov and you can see whatever you want to see across the country, how those prices have been impacted. PCE is more of a personal consumption expenditures by a consumer. So if you're buying a computer, or you're going out and you're buying actual goods, it's the spending of the consumer. But I think that they don't have a big enough weighting for the housing, and that's a big problem as it goes, housing prices.
1: So overall, good number. We also got a 2% increase in income, which also kind of matches that inflation. So at least wages are holding steady with price increases.
2: Right. Wages are holding steady. And I think that, look, we've had what are called supply shocks and supply constraints on production of diesel fuel, which impacts the supply chain. Mm-hmm. So we've had massive supply chain disruptions that people have to be aware of. Those are temporary impacts. Mm-hmm. And you can't fix a supply shock with interest rate hikes. That only happens to slow an economy down, but we don't have the supply. So what we need right now is more refineries and lower diesel prices to get things going in the country, because it all has knock-on effects for the supply chain, and that's what's been impacted by
1: the
2: fire.
1: So we need you on the Fed.
2: No, I don't know about that. No, I don't think I'd take that. But go Yankees is all I could say.
0: Oh,
1: sorry. Here we go.
0: Talking about inflation. Nothing last night.
1: Yeah, right. Run inflation. It's great to see you this morning. Thanks. Well, as the war with Iran rages on, the Strait of Hormuz remains a key choke point between the two sides. Some ships traveling through the strait, though, are intentionally hiding themselves from detention. They're detected.
0: Yeah, so National Security Correspondent Carla Babb has the latest on how those ships aren't as hidden as they would think.
3: And these are all the locations where you're monitoring.
4: On a screen inside a company called Unseen Labs US, the oceans look like this. White dots are ship transponders telling everyone exactly what they are. Red dots are ships that have gone quiet.
5: We are listening for the ship's radio transmission, and we're getting that from their navigation equipment.
6: So even if they turn off their transponders,
5: yes,
6: you still know which ship it is,
5: yes,
6: and where they are?
5: Yep.
4: Craig Brower, the CEO of Unseen Labs US, says that transponders are required on all large commercial and passenger ships, broadcasting a ship's name, flag, and destination the same way a plane transponder broadcasts its flight number. It's also one of the easiest things on a boat to shut off or jam.
5: That is the jamming of the signal.
6: This is what everybody sees.
5: But yes.
6: Then the other is what you see.
5: Yeah, this is what's really happening. There's really four ships here. There's nobody down here. This was just a jamming to confuse people.
7: That tells a story.
4: Retired Vice Admiral Bob Sharp spent four decades as a Navy intelligence officer.
7: That's the problem with transponder. Mm-hmm. It relies on somebody to be good and behave.
4: His company, Windward, is combining the radio frequency data collected by Unseen Labs with other data collections to build a commercially based, shareable intelligence picture of the seas.
7: And that was attractive to me because Ensign Sharp came into the Navy trying to do that very thing, to find the Soviet Union Navy that didn't want to be found over the horizon.
4: With 23 satellites, Unseen Labs reach waters anywhere on the globe. And cloudy skies aren't a factor, since the satellites listen for radio signals instead of snapping pictures.
7: There's all kinds of activities where people are trying to break the law or stretch the law. Some of that is trafficking in narcotics, smuggling weapons, violating sanctions, smuggling humans, trying to do illegal fishing.
4: Look at all the ships that turned off their transponders in this hotbed for illegal fishing in the West Philippine Sea in late 2023. When an undersea cable was cut in northern Europe in late 2024, investigators traced it to the Chinese vessel Yiping 3 dragging its anchor. Unseen Labs went into its own archive and found the same ship had tried to cut cables three times before.
5: And you can actually see the three times where the ship normally should go from point A to point B, but instead it did this zigzag, and it was basically dragging its anchor trying to find the cable. Those are kinds of things that we can help monitor, help find the culprits that may be cutting those cables, because those turn off, you know, internet for whole countries and really impact both commercial as well as government business.
4: And earlier this year, when the U.S. set up a blockade in the Strait of Hormuz as part of the war against Iran, a Malawan-flagged Chinese tanker called the Rich Starry caught the team's eye.
8: Back to the crazy spaghetti.
4: That crazy spaghetti is the ship's jammed transponder signal on

0: radars are emanating for safety of navigation so they don't run ashore. Unseen Labs gives the capability to detect those signals, and then all of a sudden, a track that went dark is no longer dark.
1: A few weeks ago, the company launched the first of its second-generation satellite, bigger and no longer limited to the oceans. Those satellites can also pick up radio frequency transmissions on land and
2: ghost satellites in space. So we can look, we can see on Earth, and we can see equipment and things that are moving, but we also can look up, and we can see satellites that transmit information. We can, if they're transmitting within the bands we collect, we can see that transmission.
3: That's huge.
2: Yeah, very big.
1: Unseen Labs' use of commercial data makes it attractive to government agencies who can't easily share classified data with allies to coordinate responses to criminals. For the ships trying to disappear, radio silence isn't the cover it used to be.
4: You will see transponders going off.
1: In Washington, I'm Carla Babb, Newsmax.
5: They're not very good ghosts, are they?
3: No, they are not. We are smarter. Plenty more to come here on Wake Up America. Florida Congressman, candidate for Governor Byron Donalds joining us live to talk about the midterms and his huge rally tomorrow alongside Vice President J.D. Vance.

0: Welcome back to Wake Up America, and we're going to give you a look at Tampa, Florida this morning because it is a beautiful day there.
1: About an hour
0: west of Lakeland. And I mention that because Lakeland is where Vice President J.D. Vance is heading tomorrow for a major midterm rally centering around the all-important race for the next governor of the Sunshine State.
1: Of course, with November elections just about a month from now, the vice president heading down south to fire up the grassroots, defend the America First agenda, and give a powerful boost to Republican candidates up and down the ballot, including our next guest. Welcome in Trump and DeSantis endorsed Republican nominee for governor, Florida Congressman Byron Donalds. Good morning to you, Congressman. So I saw a poll last week from Stetson University, I think it was, that shows you leading the governor's race by 12. I was also in Florida last weekend and saw a lot of negative ads against your opponent, David Jolly. So where do you think things stand right now?
2: Well, honestly, look, it's about victory. It's about people getting out to vote. The polls are always very interesting about this time in an election cycle. But we are focused on the people of Florida. Mm-hmm. We want to make sure that we have a Florida that's accountable to all Floridians of Florida, that our children can achieve their dreams, and a Florida that's affordable for seniors and for working families in our state. And so we've been traveling Florida consistently, every part of our state, talking to the voters. When we do events, they are live events on our social media. We post them in real time. We take questions from the audience, no matter the question, because we want to hear what's on the minds of voters, and we want to talk about how our agenda to have an affordable, accountable, and achievable Florida will allow the Florida dream to be alive and well. So now it's 34 days until Election Day. We're going to continue to work hard every single day to earn the vote from the people of Florida. But I would remind everyone, Florida is the best state in America because of great leadership by Governor DeSantis. We are the reason why people continue to choose our state because of common sense, conservative leadership. It's what's made us number one. The voters of Florida have to get to the polls to make sure that it remains number one.
0: How important is an event with the vice president of the United States this close to an election?
2: I think it's great what it does. It really shows not just the Republican base, but frankly, the people of Florida, how critical continued common sense leadership is in the state of Florida. So I'm very grateful that the vice president's going to be coming down. Looking forward to this event. It's going to be a big one. It's going to be great.
1: Yeah. And in addition to your race, Congressman, I know obviously there's several competitive House seats. You've got the special Senate election on the ballot. All of that will benefit from the vice president being there tomorrow. So beyond just your race, how do things look right now statewide as Republicans try to add to their majority in both the House and keep the majority in the Senate?
2: Well, the number one thing is Republican voters going out to vote, making sure that we keep Florida as the free state of Florida. And it's about the governor's race, but it's also about making sure that Senator Ashley Moody goes back to Washington as our United States senator. It's also about state Senate races, the congressional race in the Tampa Bay area with Mike Beltran. Mike Beltran, we need him to go to Congress. Why? Because let's be very clear. The Democrats do not support common sense policies. They support crazy policies. Big government, large regulations, higher taxes, and then they don't even stand for common sense things like protecting kids, keeping boys out of girls' sports, making sure that the Save America Act is passed in Washington, D.C., and sent to the desk of President Trump. Republican voters need to make sure they get out and vote, and that's how you help up and down the ballot. It's about turnout. It's about choosing Florida to continue to be the best state in America, and that starts with the voters making their voice heard in this election in 34 days.
1: Yeah, Congressman, do you have any doubt that if Democrats do you take the House of Representatives, which is what the Cook Political Report is predicting right now, that there will be an immediate impeachment of President Trump?
2: That's exactly what they're going to do. I mean, the Democrats aren't even shy about it. They're being quiet about it now because they're trying to make it seem that they've moderated, that they have some big tent. I think that's the talking point the Democrats are using right now, that they're the big tent. That is a lie. Hmm. The Democrat Party is very radical. They now have 10 new people who are even more radical than AOC who are going to Capitol Hill because they wanted Democrat primaries in different parts of the country. These DSA candidates that are now all over the place, including Angie Nixon, by the way. And so people have to get out and vote. Because what the Democrats are calling for are just impeachments. Yeah. They don't have any concrete policy that's going to drive prices down. They have no concrete policies that'll make life better. And I think it's important for voters to remember that 3 years ago, our country was a complete disaster. And that was because the Democrats were in charge under Joe Biden. It's a lot of work to dig out from that. Yeah. The inflation that so many people are concerned about, The arsonist was the Democrat Party. They're the ones that created this inflation. So you can't turn the arsonist into the firefighter. Republican voters and voters overall, they need to get out and vote to make sure that we continue to push common sense policy in this country and obviously in the great state of Florida.
1: All right. Absolutely agree. Congressman Byron Donalds, great to see you this morning. Thank you.
0: Thank you.
2: Thank you.
0: Well, speaking of Vice President J.D. Vance, let's skip ahead to 2028. A lot of people assuming that he will run for president. So coming up on National Report, they're going to take a look at who may be emerging as his potential running mate if that happens. That's all next.

0: noon, and night.
1: All right, that does it for Wake Up America. Have a great rest of your day. National Report starts right now.
2: The presidential race is still 2 years away, but speculation over a possible J.D. Vance running mate, that's already heating up. Now, one of his closest allies from the Senate emerging as a possible pick. We'll tell you who's getting the early buzz. Plus, could your cat actually help scientists cure cancer? A major new study finds that cats and humans share some of the most similar cancer-driving mutations. And researchers say that our pets could hold important clues to developing new cancer treatments. Also, AI infiltrating the job application process, making it harder for employers to know what's real and what's written by a machine. Now one company has an old-school solution to the problem. Ditch the computer, pick up a pen. Those stories and more. National Report starts right now.

0: And breaking news, a frightening situation unfolding as a commercial flight traveling from Dubai to Tel Aviv was forced to make an emergency landing in Saudi Arabia. The landing coming after a bloody altercation in the cockpit. Thanks for watching National Report this morning. I'm Christian Lenzo.
1: This was just wild.
0: It really was.
1: No one knew what was going on.
0: Yeah.
1: According to Israeli officials, the violent incident involved the two pilots. And initially, they were feared that there was some kind of a terror attack underway. According to reports, the co-pilot is believed to have stabbed the pilot inside the cockpit. And according to flight data, the chaos caused the aircraft to plummet more than 14,000 feet in 2 minutes.
0: Frightening, absolutely. And Middle East correspondent Zach Anders is live in Tel Aviv with the latest developments. Zach.
2: Yeah, I'm being told by Israeli authorities this is being treated as a terror incident, that one of the pilots aboard the flight deck attempted to intentionally crash this airplane. What we know at this point is that neither of those two pilots were the ones that actually landed the plane in Saudi Arabia and Tabuk, Saudi Arabia, where those passengers are still stranded at this point. We're hearing there's some problems potentially trying to get either Israeli Air Force plane rescue flights in there to get those folks out, or Fly Dubai, the airline, going to dispatch another one of those 737 MAX 8 aircraft, which I know we've heard in the news before, but everything that we have right now is that this was an intentional attempt to try and down this aircraft. We've got video from inside the cabin where it appears that many of the passengers, more than 100 Israelis on this flight, assisted in trying to stop, overcome the attacker, and get this plane back into safe hands. We see on the flight data recording that the ground-based and satellite-based systems that provide us with the airspeed and the altitude, that this aircraft dropped about 15,000 feet in a matter of seconds. It, at one point, based on this flight data, was traveling more than 600 miles per hour in the most vertical point of its dive. At one point, and if we're going to get better data here, but if the ground and the satellite-based systems picked this aircraft up accurately, it almost broke the sound barrier as it was hurtling towards the earth. It recovered and then dove again at a similar pitch. This is an incredible feat of saving this aircraft. Whoever was responsible, and we're still working to understand the exact circumstances here, but we see images on the ground of the vertical stabilizer, the rudder, torn off, ripped off this aircraft. And from my experience, this aircraft went under an incredible amount of stress, and to pull out of a dive at those speeds, it is a true miracle that this aircraft did not break apart in the attempt to try and return it to level flight here. Again, we don't have confirmed as to the number of injuries on board, and we are still waiting to hear as to the fate of the suspected pilot that was involved in attempting on purpose to try and crash this airplane. Live in Tel Aviv, Zach Anders, Newsmax.
1: Thank you, Zach. There is also big news this morning. A key Senate hearing on artificial intelligence, or superintelligence, as decreed through an executive order by the president. Today's hearing comes amid growing concerns over rogue AI agents and systems acting outside human control, posing threats to the national security.
0: This afternoon's Senate hearing comes on the heels of President Trump's White House meeting yesterday with top AI tech leaders, including Anthropic's Dario Amodei, Meta's Mark Zuckerberg, and Elon Musk of SpaceX. Now, following the meeting, the president commented about the symmetry and common agenda amongst those leaders, but stopped short of fully committing to imposing any sort of federal regulation of the industry amid growing bipartisan calls to implement guardrails. Let's watch.
3: There was a lot of commonality in this room. It was pretty amazing, and all for the good. Really amazing. There's a belief that there should be tremendous self-regulation, and we automatically have regulation with the Department of Justice, the FBI, all of that. But the self-regulation is very important.
0: All right. Despite the president's faith in AI leaders policing their own platforms, Anthropic CEO Dario Amodei emphasized that the potential threats of AI must be a top priority, and industry cooperation is key towards ensuring safety and security.
4: I think the technology has very real risks. And, you know, the mechanism, how we address those risks is still under discussion. But we all need to work. We all need to work together to make sure that we can win and we can win safely. If we do this right, we work with the president and everyone here, we can win safely.
1: Well, with a look ahead to this afternoon's Senate hearing on AI safety concerns, national correspondent Alana Austin joining us from Capitol Hill. Good morning, Alana.
5: Hey, good morning, ED and Krisha. This really is the issue of our day. And now a dystopian scenario seems to be playing out real time of these autonomous cyber attacks that seem to bypass direct human supervision. It sounds like a sci-fi movie, but this is something that major tech firms say is happening in the real world. Major labs, including Anthropic, Meta, and Google, disclosing that their models breached third-party corporate or government systems during evaluations. This is also affecting numerous companies. OpenAI, best known for ChatGPT, had hundreds of AI agents apparently conspiring to attack in a security incident. Now, the Senate Homeland Security Committee will host experts for a bipartisan discussion. Lawmakers are weighing potential reforms. The speakers scheduled today include Apollo Research CEO Marius Hoban, Dragos Senior VP Kurt Gaudet, and Model Evaluation and Threat Research President Chris Painter. This week, we heard on Capitol Hill from Virginia Democratic Senator Mark Warner. He's the co-founder of the company that became Nextel. He says he's not an AI doomer, but he believes Congress needs to take urgent action on AI.
6: We all got great ideas here, but we should not miss the moment to put a safety protocol in place now. We are literally, as we leave, if the Congress goes out and God forbid we have an incident, AI is already suspect by most Americans. We could actually see the stop of innovation if an AI tool took over a hospital or a water system.
5: So following an outcry from the public and from some within the industry calling for more reforms and for the government to establish clear guardrails moving ahead, yesterday's White House summit resulted in tycoons of industry signing a self-proclaimed morally binding policing pledge. Take a listen to what President Trump said about this.
3: They love our country, they love the world, and they came together and they did something that few people really, it's almost like a constitution in a way.
7: Mr. President, the biggest
3: people in the world signed that, and I signed it as president, and it really is a form of protection.
5: So the White House looking to reassure members of the public who are concerned about how this is going to affect our day-to-day lives that there will be economic opportunity and there are already regulations in place. But ED and Krisha, Pew, Stanford and other research institutions are finding that a majority of the American people are concerned about things like safety of their data, any potential breaches, and also how this is going to affect jobs in the future.
1: All right. Thank you very much, Alana. It's our pleasure to welcome Iowa Senator Joni Ernst to National Report again. She serves on the Senate Armed Services Committee and the Senate Homeland Security Committee. And it is great to have you here with us because this is a huge discussion in America right now. We have to figure out how to balance the progress that we need in order to remain competitive financially and security-wise with the potential for something to go wrong. How do you weigh in on this?
8: Well, absolutely. And thanks so much. This is the topic of the day, as we saw with that White House meeting yesterday. Super intelligence is becoming part of our everyday lives. Now, how do we deal with it? How do we reconcile this? This is what us as legislators, as members of Congress, are wrangling with right now, is what are the appropriate guardrails that we can put in place that will not inhibit development and growth in this exciting area. We need to make sure that we are addressing the concerns of Americans and making sure that various systems are safe. But what we don't want to do is slow ourselves to a point where we're not competitive with our adversaries around the globe, namely China.
0: Mm-hmm. Exactly. And it's no secret, Senator, that China, that's our main competitor here when it comes to AI. And they've been very aggressive in promoting so-called disinformation campaigns in the pursuit of winning the AI race. So explain the current congressional investigations that you're looking at into these campaigns.
8: Yes, and today we will actually sit down as a subcommittee on the Homeland Security and Governmental Affairs Committee, and we will do a deep dive into this issue and be able to query our witnesses on how do we work with super intelligence? How do we safeguard systems here in the United States of America? How do we push back against disinformation that might be coming from models out of China or those that are being pushed by Iran, Russia, those other adversaries? So this will be an incredibly important subcommittee hearing, and I'm excited to hear what our witnesses have to say.
1: Well, I understand it's not just the disinformation campaigns and the, you know, the fake profiles on social media, but in fact, even Americans living in China reportedly are funding protests here in the United States that are, you know, purportedly local protests against AI data centers and other things because they want to slow down the United States.
8: Yeah, absolutely. And we have heard about this here in Congress. We've seen it out in the media. And that's why we need to focus on the data centers. We absolutely have to have data centers. I'm a proponent. We have to make sure that the data centers are actually working with the local communities, the state governments, and of course the federal government. But we know our information needs to be securely stored. We can do that here in the United States with responsible sponsorship of these data centers by these incredible AI developers. So this is going to be a really important mm-hmm. subcommittee hearing. And again, you know, there is so much that we yet don't fully understand about what some of these models are doing, how we protect ourselves, what types of guardrails we need to put in place as a federal government. But I am so excited that we have the opportunity to explore this and actually be able to question those that are developing these models.
0: Great. Well, let's turn to this. A lot of focus on your state there, Senator. On Monday, you were in the Oval Office for a huge announcement. This is a major economic story by the President and Commerce Secretary Howard Lutnick regarding your home state of Iowa.
3: Today, we're thrilled to announce that Mesabi Metallics will be building the largest steel plant in American history in the great state of Iowa. It's the largest plant, one of the largest plants in the world, but it's the largest plant in America by far.
7: This is great for Iowa. It's great for Minnesota. This is your plan, living it out in America, building $17.5 billion investment, bringing steel, which protects our national security, home to America. Well done.
0: Not enough emphasis is also put on the fact that Minnesota is involved in this project as well. So can you elaborate for us on Minnesota's involvement, as well as how this plant will create jobs and boost Iowa's economy?
8: Absolutely. And I'm so excited about this project. And I'm so thankful that President Trump has really set the stage for the environment where we are now going to be manufacturing steel in the great state of Iowa. So Minnesota's role is that they have a mine where they can extract iron ore. And that iron ore will be barged down the Mississippi River to Lee County, Iowa, where we are seeing this $18 billion investment in a brand new steel plant. So again, American-made steel that can be used in our defense industrial base, in agricultural machinery, you name it. This steel plant is going to solve so many issues when it comes to American manufacturing and production. So again, thanks to President Trump, we're glad to be able to partner with SR, which is the company that is building the steel plant in the great state of Iowa. Mm-hmm. But again, a tremendous investment, a lot of jobs for Iowans. We're super excited about it. And again, thanks to President Trump and his team for bringing this all together.
1: And it's worth noting, these are really good jobs. Mm. So these are hundreds and hundreds of jobs where people can make over $100,000 a year. They're also building that new iron ore manufacturing facility or extracting facility in Minnesota, bringing those jobs there as well. And it's estimated that for every one of those jobs, another 1.5 to 2 jobs are created in terms of the transferring, because you've got to get that iron ore down. And you have all these other jobs, that come right along with it. So it just branches out and really enriches the entire region. Senator Joni Ernst, we certainly understand your excitement about this. It is great for your state as well. Thank you so much for being with us.
0: Thanks, Senator.
8: Yeah. Thank you.
1: You bet. Gerard Felitti is a Middle East expert and senior counsel at the Lawfare Project. And Inez Stepman is a senior policy and legal analyst at Independent Women. It's great to have you both with us. Let me begin with you, though. Looking at the things that we've been already discussing today, one of them is this artificial intelligence. And that is something that certainly we're trying to get a hold, a grasp on in the United States without losing out to China, who would, of course, like to see that they get to be the superior power here.
9: Yeah, the framework around AI is really starting to look and sound a lot like the nuclear arms race, right? It's starting to sound a little bit more like a Cold War framework or things that we read about from the period from World War II through the end of the Cold War. And, even though I do think that I think everyone understands why AI can get a little bit scary, why we might want guardrails, why we might want, to have some safety guards in place, the least safe thing is for China to beat out the United States with these incredibly powerful tools. So I think the senator struck the right balance there by saying, okay, we want to protect Americans. We don't want rogue agents. We don't want some of these issues. And I'm not an AI doomer, but I am, a little bit skeptical and I think like many Americans. But I'm even more skeptical of having that tool in the hands of our greatest geopolitical foe, China. So
0: yeah, exactly. And President Trump, he actually had this executive order where he changed it to super intelligence. So for now, we're going to call it the super intelligent movement. Gerard, but there is this public-private competition, too, or maybe friction in terms of who holds the keys to AI and who should have the responsibility if it does go rogue. How do you see it from a legal perspective?
10: Look, the Democrats haven't met anything they didn't want to regulate. So you see the pressure for Congress to step in and find guardrails, to find ways to provide a legal framework for this. But I think that what we're seeing is we have applicable laws, antitrust considerations, for example. We have competitive markets. These will drive how AI develops. I don't think that it will be left to Congress to regulate anytime soon. Of course, this will change in November with the elections, potentially. Mm-hmm. But I think the concern here is the consequences of AI not regulating it in the first place.
1: Well, it's also difficult to trust Congress to understand it well enough to be able to regulate it properly. Very few of us are experts at the level of these guys who have been developing the AI platforms or SI platforms.
0: Yes.
1: Gerard and Inez, thank you very much. We'll have you back in just a little bit. In the meantime, though, a criminal illegal immigrant injured while fleeing arrest. Well, Democrats are up in arms with protesters blaming the immigration agents. Details on this case and how the Department of Homeland Security is responding.
0: Plus, former American Idol contestant Caleb Flynn has been found guilty of murder. We'll tell you what both sides are saying.

0: Osama bin Laden was dead.
1: Former American Idol contestant and pastor Caleb Flynn has been found guilty of murdering his wife, Ashley. The jury convicted Flynn on all 9 counts after nearly 3 hours of deliberations. This includes aggravated murder and 3 charges of murder, 2 charges of felonious assault, and 3 charges of tampering with evidence. The jury also found Flynn used a firearm in relation to 7 of the charges, which carries a sentencing enhancement to those crimes.
2: Just saying. You know, you send all those text messages to your mistress saying, I'd like to be able to kill my wife and get away with it. And this is what happens. Prosecutors say Flynn shot her twice in the back of the head while she was asleep. And then he staged their Ohio home to say that it was a break-in. The defense says they are obviously not happy about the outcome, and they plan on appealing.
3: As far as the jury verdict, while we respect the system, certainly, we're disappointed. I fully anticipate that there will be a notice of appeal filed, and this decision will be tested thoroughly in the Court of Appeals.
2: Well, Ashley Flynn's family is praising the decision, and they released a statement for the prosecutors to share.
4: Today's verdict brings justice and accountability for Ashley's death, and our family is deeply grateful to everyone who helped bring us to this moment. However, no verdict can bring Ashley back, give the girls back their mother, or erase the pain our family has endured.
2: Flynn now faces life in prison without parole. The sentencing is set for Monday. Meantime, federal prosecutors have charged a Venezuelan man who was shot by an ICE officer during a traffic stop in Austin, Texas. Police say 28-year-old Wilbur Rafael Garcia Perez drove off during the stop, striking an officer with the side mirror before leading agents on a chase.
1: Authorities say he later tried to strike an officer with his car, prompting the officer to open fire. Now, correspondent Christina Thompson is live with us now with the very latest. Christina.
5: Yeah, that's right. Well, federal prosecutors, they charged 28-year-old Wilbur Rafael Garces Perez with assaulting, resisting, and impeding a federal officer. The charge stems from a September 20th traffic stop in Austin. According to a federal criminal complaint, ICE agents approached Garces Perez after learning that he had a final order of removal. Prosecutors say Garces Perez, who was working as a DoorDash driver, refused orders to leave his car and then drove away, allegedly hitting one agent in the torso with his side mirror. The government claims that after a brief chase, Garces Perez tried to drive toward an agent, prompting that officer to open fire. Garces Perez gave investigators a different account. He said an unmarked law enforcement SUV rammed his car and caused it to spin out before an agent shot him in the back. The officer who fired the shot was not wearing a body camera. Another agent's camera did not capture the shooting, and the full video of the initial stop, it hasn't been released to the public. Garces Perez's attorney says the bullet is still lodged in his back and that he needs surgery to remove it. Homeland Security has said he is receiving adequate medical care. Garces Perez made his first federal court appearance Tuesday. Now, if convicted, he could face up to 20 years in prison. Back to you.
2: All right. Thank you very much. Let's bring on our guest. Mike Howell is a member, a former member that is of the DHS Oversight Council and president of the Oversight Project, plus retired Air Force Lieutenant Colonel Bernie Flowers, former DHS senior advisor and Maryland congressional candidate. Mike, let me begin with you. Why don't they just stop? I mean, why do they always flee and then wonder why something bad happens?
6: Because they like being in the country illegally, and they got a bunch of Democrats who want them to stay here, and they've been coached, and they hear the rhetoric that says any immigration enforcement is wrong, and so they feel that it's okay to speed away and to zip around town, run into ICE, and commit all sorts of heinous crimes while they're here. They want to stay here. That's why they run away, and we need to have the fortitude to tell not just those who commit additional criminal activities, but all illegal aliens that it's closing time. It's time to go home.
1: And we're also seeing the fact that maybe they don't stop because they're being emboldened by the Democrat Party, such as Democrat Congressman Greg Kassar from Texas. He's getting called out by DHS for comments the agency says are, quote, a fabrication. Let's listen.
7: I believe that he was denied care from within hours of him being shot because he has no criminal record, because he's done nothing wrong. If he'd done something wrong, they would be tweeting about him. It sounds like the most they can say about why they were after him was maybe an address mix-up or a court date missed.
1: So DHS posting multiple responses to Kassar online, pointing out that he's been receiving constant medical care and that it's the hospital's job to determine medical procedures. Also, that he was here illegally, had no work permit or protective status, and had a final order of removal from an immigration judge. Bernie, what do you make of this back and forth?
8: First of all, Idiot Christian, thanks for having me. Yeah. Bottom line is there was a final order of removal, just like you said, legal order of removal. He shouldn't have been here. He should have been gone a long time ago. And again, a car is a 3,000-pound weapon, and it could be easily turned against an officer and kill that officer and other bystanders around. So we can't let people like that run around free and easy in the United States. He's a danger to the community.
2: Obviously, he's a danger to the community. I mean, that's why he was getting pulled over in the first place. And Mike, what surprises me is that there seems to be this inordinate focus on protecting criminals versus protecting American citizens.
6: Yeah, that's absolutely the case. I mean, Democrats oppose all deportations, even of the most heinous criminals. The American people and those who elected President Trump on the basis of his promise for the largest mass deportation operation in history after the Biden invasion don't care if there's a criminal record or not. If you're here illegally, you need to go home. And it shouldn't surprise us when DoorDash employs, a contract gigs with a bunch of illegals that they start dashing around. It's in the name, and they hit people with their cars. This is happening in cities across America. DoorDash needs to be held responsible. ICE needs to be clear that it's the job of police and prosecutors to deal with crime. It's the job of ICE to deal with the legal presence of the United States. That means they're agnostic on whether you have additional criminal activity. It's about getting as many out, because any of these DoorDashers can resist arrest and become, you turn their vehicle into a weapon.
2: Yeah, I'd love to know what kind of vetting DoorDash
1: did to
2: hire somebody here illegally. Couldn't have gotten his license legally in Texas. So who did they think was working for him? Mike Howell and Bernie Flowers, thank you both very much.
1: Thanks, gents.
8: Thanks for having us. Mm-hmm.
1: A controversial new way to handle anti-Semitism, fueling a nationwide battle over the Democratic Party's stance on Israel ahead of the midterms. We discuss when National Report returns.
2: And Newsmax is going across the country because we want to know what your concerns are ahead of the midterms. We'll show you what the folks are saying in Cedar Falls.

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1: And we're still waking up to a very active Pacific Basin. We've got three storms right now. We have Tropical Storm Nolo just to the west of the Hawaiian Islands. Now we have Tropical Depression 19E. Will likely be our next named storm within the next 48 hours. And then we have Hurricane Rachel. But we're still dealing with the remnants of Hurricane Polo. This is causing a massive flood threat over the central portion of the U.S. Yesterday, it was more over the desert southwest. Now it's moved over Texas. So we've got the remnants of Polo pushing in that Pacific moisture, and that's colliding with the Gulf moisture. So you can see we've got that level 3 out of 4 risk for central Texas. That's going to extend into tomorrow as well, lasting through the end of the week. We're forecasting anywhere from 2 to 5 inches across central Texas. Isolated areas could see over a half foot worth of rainfall totals. There's also going to be a bit of a severe component with this as well. Level 2 out of 5 threat. Can't rule out an isolated tornado as well. I'm meteorologist Julia Fife, and that's a look at your Wake Up Weather.
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2: An Israel-bound flight from Dubai made an emergency landing in Saudi Arabia after a violent altercation between the two pilots in the cockpit. Israeli officials say the co-pilot allegedly stabbed the captain during this incident. Fly Dubai Flight 1073 rapidly dropping more than 14,000 feet and transmitting emergency codes as the chaos played out. The incident prompted Israel to scramble fighter jets. The Prime Minister Benjamin Netanyahu held urgent security consultations. His office said this. He said the situation's under control. All measures are currently being taken to bring the Israeli passengers back to Israel safely.
3: Israeli officials say the incident stemmed from a violent altercation between the pilots and the cockpit. The co-pilot, identified by Israeli officials as an Omani national, is accused of attacking the captain. Now, the plane landed safely in Saudi Arabia, where officials say all passengers are accounted for. Arthur Rosenberg is an aviation attorney and former pilot. Also here with us is Matthew Wiz Buckley, a retired Top Gun Navy fighter pilot. Good to have you, gentlemen. So, Arthur, this is nothing short of a miracle that these people are all accounted for and that they landed. When I was listening to the news and also just hearing some of the details of this, something that stood out to me was how was the co-pilot or this individual who's sitting with the captain able to have a knife and stab him? How does that work? I mean, what were some of the key details that stood out to you?
4: Yeah, well, first of all, thank God that all the passengers are safe. The airplane was allowed to land safely and everybody looks like they're going to be okay. So in a situation like this, the weakest link that we have in security is who's up front, captain and the co-pilot. This was a little bit reminiscent of the Germanwings crash a bunch of years ago where the co-pilot locked the captain out and flew the plane into a mountain and killed everyone. Here we have an Omani national. We have an Indian captain. We don't know what precipitated this, but to me it looks like it has all the hallmarks of a hijacking. We don't know if this could have been a 9/11 type scenario where the co-pilot wanted to fly the plane into Tel Aviv and do damage. But we have a reinforced cockpit door. This is a state-of-the-art 737 MAX-8. Dubai Airlines flies all Boeing airplanes. You can protect the passengers, the door, the cockpit, but you can't protect against a cockpit crew that wants to perform a nefarious act. It is almost impossible to protect against. As far as getting a knife or a gun into the cockpit, there are provisions on international flights where the cockpit crew is allowed to carry a weapon into mm-hmm. the cockpit. We need to know more about this. It looks like there was an altercation between the two. 7,500 on the transponder code was set forth. And it's just a miracle this plane structurally was able to land. I looked at the radar data. This plane was descending almost at the speed of sound, 30,000 feet per minute, commercial airliner. It did sustain structural damage to the radar. and the rest is something that has to unfold.
2: And Wiz, the details are still kind of unfolding here. We don't know a lot about these two pilots, what happened. However, there certainly has been the concern that there is some sort of a terrorism aspect to this. We just don't know. What kind of security protocols do they go through when they're hiring? The airlines over there, do they go through the same stuff that they do here in the U.S.?
5: Absolutely, 100%. All the mental evaluations are conducted, but this was a flight into Israel. There's only a handful of airlines that still fly, in this case from Dubai into Ben Gurion after the October 7th attack. So anybody flying on an airliner into Israel, Israel knows who they are, and I guarantee you they had their equivalent of air marshals on board. So incredibly violent, this Omani co-pilot, but it sounds like there was a deadheading crew or a spare crew that was on board this aircraft that actually went in and landed the aircraft. And as my colleague just alluded to, they exceeded the max operating speed of the 737 by about 100 knots, which ripped the rudder off. Absolutely incredible. I've been on the other side of this, too. On the morning of 9/11, I was scheduled for my first flight as a pilot for American Airlines, saw the second plane hit, and I raced out to Naval Air Station Fort Worth, where I was flying F-18s. So I've been on the Israeli side of this, too. I went from potentially flying in an airliner that day to shooting one down. So I guarantee you the Israelis were not going to let this airliner enter their airspace under what was going on. So hats off to the crews and the passengers who learned from Flight 93. We gotta take control of the situation.
2: All right. Arthur Rosenberg and Matthew Wiz Buckley, great to see you again.
4: Thank you.
2: Well, I mean, I know it's not 2028 yet, but everybody's starting to talk. The speculation heating up. Missouri Senator Eric Schmidt right there. He's drawing a lot of buzz as a possible running mate for Vice President J.D. Vance. So would President Trump be on board with that? We'll discuss.
3: Plus, Secretary of War Pete Hegseth is planning a major shakeup at the Pentagon. What can we expect?

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1: We are seeing more and more displays of anti-Semitism across the country. And in New York City, the mayor, Zoram Amdani, is now facing some fresh scrutiny over his response to the issue. He is rolling out what he calls the city's first comprehensive strategy to combat anti-Semitism.
2: Yeah, the plan includes millions of dollars for security, education, and hate crime prevention, but it's already facing criticism over one major omission. It does not formally define anti-Semitism. Correspondent Sarah Williamson is live in New York City with more on the criticism that Mamdani is receiving on this. Good morning, Sarah.
3: Good morning to you both. That's right. Mayor Mamdani rolled out this new anti-Semitism plan yesterday online in a video message on X, which basically gives millions of dollars for hate crime prevention, Jewish education and synagogue security. Because this is due to the disproportionate share of hate crimes that the Jewish community is facing.
4: And it is growing. Here in New York City, while our Jewish neighbors make up only 12% of the population, NYPD statistics show that anti-Semitic hate crimes account for more than half of all confirmed hate crimes. This is not only unacceptable, it's something we all have an obligation to change.
3: The plan includes $6.4 million for hate crime prevention and survivor support, another million for security at synagogues and other houses of worship, expanded Holocaust education. Now, the Anti-Defamation League has responded to this, saying that the mayor does not treat the hate facing Jewish New Yorkers as an emergency and refuses to acknowledge the different shape that it takes. Since he took office 271 days ago, ADL has recorded hundreds of anti-Semitic incidents in New York City, nearly 40% of which were related to Israel. Now, Councilman Eric Dinowitz is also welcoming the plan, but he also agrees that it does fall short.
5: You want to address anti-Semitism?

0: You want to address anti-Semitism? You have to talk about how anti-Zionism expresses itself as anti-Semitism. Without addressing anti-Zionism, it's not fully addressing the way we experience anti-Semitism here in New York City.
1: Now, the International Holocaust Remembrance Alliance definition of anti-Semitism includes examples that do involve Israel, including denying Jewish self-determination or applying certain double standards to the Jewish state. Now, former Mayor Eric Adams adopted this definition from the Holocaust Remembrance Alliance, but on day one, Mayor Mamdani actually signed an executive order revoking that definition. So now many people are looking at the mayor's new measures to try and combat anti-Semitism and have drawn the comparisons to what Mayor Adams had and said basically it's the same plan except Mamdani has just, you know, taken out any sign or any mention of Israel. Back to you.
2: All right, thank you. Turning now to this, the 2028 speculation is heating up. Missouri Senator Eric Schmidt, not a name that you hear a lot.
3: Haven't heard it.
2: But he's now emerging as a possible running mate for Vice President J.D. Vance. There are reports that the two grew close, apparently. You hear that the VP views Schmidt as, the Vice President is, views Schmidt as trustworthy and intelligent, articulate. They spent time together in the U.S. Senate. And then Secretary of State Marco Rubio, he was obviously, you know, one of the favorites there, but no one's really sure whether he is interested in that role or if he'd want to run for president himself.
3: Yeah, Schmidt, though, he's a former Missouri Attorney General. He has become a prominent Vance ally in the Senate. The two have worked together in the VP's role as he's really trying to weed out fraud. Of course, the VP is the White House fraud czar, leading a coordinated legislative and executive push to crack down on fraud in several federal programs. Now, President Trump has repeatedly floated that Vance and Marco Rubio ticket that they may run together in 2028, but has not said who should be atop that ticket. That's an important distinction. Mm-hmm. And up to now, Rubio has been playing down the idea of being a possible VP pick. So let's break it all down with people who know far better than I about this situation. Rick Santorum is a senior political analyst and former Pennsylvania senator, and Hogan Gidley is a former national press secretary for the Trump campaign. Good to have you, gentlemen. So, Senator, first off, Vance Schmidt, do you see this ticket as viable?
4: Well, I think it's really interesting. We're talking about VPs already, and we're not even into who's running for president
2: right
4: yet. I think it's very premature. It would not be in Vance's interest to identify a VP candidate. One of the great things about running for president, I know a little bit about this, is that there are folks out there who would like to be in your cabinet or would like to be your VP. If you choose someone else, yeah, they may look for another candidate to be supportive of. So I think this is incredibly premature. Having said this, I'm a big fan of Eric Schmidt. I think he's a terrific senator. I think he'd be a great addition to a national ticket. But I just think the timing is all wrong here.
2: Yeah, I think it's very, very early. But Hogan, help us understand, what role does a sitting president play in this? Because nobody really wants to see a huge, drag out fight between Republicans. You don't want to coronate anybody, but at the same time, you don't want it to get nasty. What role does the president play later on when he really starts getting into this?
5: Well, a couple things. First off, we do like a robust primary season on our side of the aisle. Mm-hmm. But for that, Rick Santorum, my former boss, wouldn't have been able to emerge as someone who was completely capable and excellent as a choice for president of the United States, because he put in the work and he showcased his depth of knowledge on debate stages, many of them, but also in living rooms and diners and little shops all over Iowa, South Carolina, New Hampshire, proving that he had the chops to be president. And so a lot of this stuff happens organically. But I will tell you, it is too early to be talking about VPs. But if someone like J.D. Vance were to run, and then someone like Marco Rubio were to decide to be on that ticket early, you could theoretically clear the field. Not in totality, but I think you'd go a long way to do that. And if Donald Trump, the president of the United States, who I've never seen anyone more impactful or important as an endorser, mm-hmm, for presidential for any primaries, rather,

0: if he were to come out and try and tip those scales, chances are you could have something just short of a coronation. But we don't want to be like the Democrats,
1: Now,
0: have a nominee, pull them back like Kamala Harris, like Graham Plattner, and the whole mess they've gone through.
1: Yeah, no, we like a healthy process. But I did already sort of nudge Senator Santorum, and he was like, "Wait, I've been there before." And you were here in studio, so clearly you don't like our coffee. And we're gonna have to work on that, I guess, just in case you decide to get your toes wet again.
2: Yeah, come back, Senator. You too, Hogan.
1: Senator Santorum, Hogan Gidley. Thank you both.
2: Thanks, Jens.
3: Thanks.
1: All right. You've got a dog.
2: I have
1: a
2: dog. No, I'm allergic, but this would be good if I did have one.
1: Yes, because it turns out that those cats, the cats we love that are in our house that are experiencing all the same environmental factors as us, they could hold a clue to fighting cancer. Scientists find striking similarities between cancer in cats and humans, and they're looking into how our furry friends can help change cancer care. We'll tell you all about that coming.

0: dead. Is justice denied?
1: Well, I'm a dog and cat person, and I'll tell you, if you've got a cat, you know how close they are to you. You know, they're always snuggling up with you. And because of that, they've found that they share a lot of the same environmental factors that human beings do. And then they realized that the cats could help scientists better understand cancer, because this new study found that many of the genetic changes in cancerous tumors in cats also are in human cancers. They looked at nearly 500 tumors and found similarities in cancers affecting breast cancer, lung cancer, skin, bones, other parts of the body, too.
2: It's an incredible study. And one gene that was linked to cancer was found in more than half of the cat breast tumors studied. And scientists say those similarities could eventually help them find new treatments and figure out which treatments may work best for certain types of patients. But researchers say there's still a lot more work to be done before this could lead to new cancer treatments for people. But it is an important study so far.
1: Yeah. Dr. Daniel Petrylak, MD, is a professor of medicine and urology at Yale School of Medicine and a Yale medicine oncologist. And Dr. Charles Simone is a medical and radiation oncologist and the founder of the Simone Protective Cancer Institute. Thank you both for being with us. Dr. Petrylak, let me begin with you and explain to me how significant this is, because, you know, like lab mice, they aren't having the same environmental factors as people. So cats who live with us, breathe in the same air, have the same, you know, environmental factors, this seems like it could make a huge difference.
3: Absolutely. There's a gene that is almost ubiquitous in cancer, something called P53. What P53 does, it suppresses cancers. And in this particular study, it was found that about a third of these animals, these cats, had mutations in P53, which is the exact same ratio seen in humans. Interestingly, the same thing has been found in dogs as well. So this is certainly a way that we can look at cancer in a different way, looking at different gene mutations. As you mentioned, breast cancer, there's a gene called FBXW7, which marks for an aggressive form of breast cancer that is present in about half of cats with breast cancer. So this can be a way of looking at targeted therapy in these animals.
2: Dr. Simone, curious to get your perspective on this as well. So could studying naturally occurring cancer in cats eventually help doctors identify new treatments or determine which existing drugs that might work best for individual patients?
4: That may be so. We need to look at that more closely. Mm-hmm. But I think one of the significant findings of the study is not only the genetics, but also another plausible explanation as to why they're getting the same cancers that we have. The National Academy of Sciences has stated that 60% of women's cancers and 40% of men's cancers are related to nutritional factors, high fat, low fiber. More than 90% of all pet cats get almost all their nutrition from commercial wet or dry cat food. And as obligate carnivores, they are biologically built to utilize protein and fat as their primary source. Mm-hmm. They don't utilize carbohydrate very much. So they're having a high fat diet compared to even us. The fat intake is between 30 and 50%. Our intake recommended is 20 to 35%. Fat drives and initiates tumors, especially breast cancer. So maybe another correlation of fatty foods causing this tumor, and hence we can look into that even further.
1: Very interesting. Dr. Charles Simone and Dr. Daniel Petrylak, thank you both for being with us. I think what they also need to study is how they got those harnesses on those two cats. Because my cat would have scratched me to pieces if
2: well
1: I tried to do
2: cats.
1: That.
2: Yes.
1: All right, take a look at this. The Justice Department cracking down on Social Security fraud. So what action are they taking now? You won't believe what folks are trying to do. The Assistant Attorney General...

0: The Justice Department is cracking down on alleged Social Security fraud and says the latest enforcement push is exposing millions of dollars in suspected illegal benefits. Now, federal prosecutors have charged 17 people accused of trying to steal more than $1.3 million from government programs. The cases were brought during a month-long operation spanning 11 federal districts. Hello and welcome to a brand new hour of National Report. I'm Chris Lenzo.
1: And I'm Edie Hill. We are so glad that you chose to spend part of your morning with us. Yes. Now, there is one case in particular that's raising eyebrows, like a lot of them. We couldn't believe this one.
0: It's nuts.
1: An Illinois woman, that woman, is accused of hiding her dead mom in a garage freezer for 2 years while collecting her Social Security and food benefits. The Justice Department says the operation is part of a broader push to root out fraud and protect taxpayer-funded federal benefit programs. The cases are being targeted by the Department of Justice's new National Fraud Enforcement Division, which focuses on crimes that involve Social Security Administration benefit programs. Programs the Trump administration, you know, has long said they're vulnerable to fraud. So joining us now is the Assistant Attorney General for the National Fraud Enforcement Division at the Department of Justice, Colin McDonald. Great to have you back with us. I'm just blown away by this. Who sticks their dead mother in a freezer? I mean, that's just sick.
0: It's unbelievable.
2: It is sick, and it's emblematic of what we're seeing really across the landscape of our taxpayer-funded programs, where fraudsters are just one lie away from stealing taxpayer dollars. President Trump told us, stop the scams. That's what we're doing in abandon across our benefit programs, including Social Security. This week, we announced 17 charged defendants. These are individuals who allegedly started taking Social Security benefits, whether supplemental income or disability benefits, that did not belong to them. And they went to great lengths to try to cover up their schemes, including the case that you referenced, where an individual put her deceased mother into a freezer for the purpose of then assuming her identity to then steal her Social Security benefits and also steal her SNAP benefits. That individual is now charged among 16 others in just a 28-day span. We are on the move to bring justice to the taxpayer.
1: Well, good for you.
0: Yeah, it's so important, and it makes you really question. These fraud cases are so rampant. How certain states, how certain government officials were able to either turn a blind eye or not find this at all. So how did this go undetected for so long?
2: So there has to be a will and a way to uncover these schemes, and President Trump has given us both the will. He has provided the will and the way, that being bringing the intergovernmental agencies together to say, we're going to solve this fraud problem. There is no fraud too big. There is no fraud too small that is undeserving of our attention. We're going to put attention to all of it to ensure that there is accountability. If someone decides to steal from the United States of America, there will be accountability. And President Trump has set that in motion to make sure that the mistakes of the past are not repeated in the future or in the present.
1: Yeah, Colin, your head must spin when you see some of these things. There's another case that y'all were able to get to the bottom of. Eva Bratcher is her name. She's accused of stealing over $21,000 from the Social Security Administration because she apparently took them from the her uncle. Her uncle was disabled, and she allegedly stole, it was $121,000. He, meanwhile, was living in squalid conditions, and she just kept this money. So is there something that, y'all are able to do to, you know, to be able to find out, you know, when someone, say, is deceased, that it automatically then takes that person and stops sending the checks out?
2: Well, we must be vigilant to hunt out these schemes, because people are behind closed doors making claims to the United States government about what they're doing with the money that that is given to them to then take care of a family member. And that was the case that you referenced, where a niece was responsible for receiving money for her disabled uncle and then ensuring that he had what he needed to be able to survive. The allegations are that she took that money and she spent it on herself while he lived in a home without heat, without hardly any food, sleeping on the floor, and not receiving the benefits that the generous American taxpayer set aside for him to ensure that he could have some degree of livelihood.
1: Yeah, poor thing.
0: And it's just really astonishing because mm-hmm. this is twofold in terms of the money that should be going to the people like this individual who deserve it, who really need the help. And then also the money the taxpayers are spending trying to find these cases that you guys are ultimately discovering in the end. So how much taxpayer money could be at risk from these similar cases, do you think?
2: Well, we're looking at the grand landscape of dollars that are at stake. The GAO has put out a report that annually between $230 billion and $530 billion or so every year are stolen from the taxpayer. And so that, and some models even would show that to be a low number. Some models show it over $1 trillion are at stake every single year from fraudsters who see our taxpayer-funded programs as the easiest target to exploit in their get-rich-quick schemes. We're looking across that vast benefit program to bring prosecutions across them all so that fraudsters know mm-hmm. someone is looking after them and we might one day knock on their door and initiate charges against them.
1: That's great. Well, Colin McDonald, thank you so much for your time. We know most Americans, they're good, they're well-intentioned, they want to help each other, but you go get those bad guys because that just messes it up for everyone. Thank you.
0: Thanks, Colin.
2: Thank you.
1: Money, money, money. Campaign spending. It has reached a record high towards midterms messaging. Leaders are hitting the road during the countdown, and you can't believe the amount of cash being spent to sway your vote.
0: And later, a push for peace. A top Russian envoy for Putin was in Washington this week for high-stakes talks on ending the war in Ukraine. What the U.S. and Russia are discussing behind closed doors, including a potential energy deal after the

0: Nation, but lost to Walter Mondale.
1: We are just 34 days, actually 33 days and some change, away from Election Day, believe it or not. And a record high $11.6 billion is projected to be spent on midterm campaign messaging. Top lawmakers from Washington traveling across the country, making their case to voters, rallying supporters as we enter this home stretch.
2: We are in the home stretch, and our correspondent Andy Shea Napier has the details on the travel blitz. Good morning, Andy.
3: Hi, Edie, Krisha. It's good to be with you today. The 2026 midterm cycle has shattered records with a whopping $11.6 billion expected to be spent on advertising and midterm messaging up until November 3rd. Now, in addition to this massive amount of money flooding these races, we have President Donald Trump, Speaker Mike Johnson, and Majority Leader John Thune embarking on a massive campaign blitz, revealing how much Republicans feel they need to connect with concerned voters in both swing states and traditionally red states. President Trump will be spending time in Alaska, Iowa, Texas, Ohio, and Nebraska, among others, and already stopped in North Carolina last week. He'll be flying to the Lone Star State this week to support Ken Paxton, as the competitive race has seen a whopping $850 million in spending. Trump will also be visiting Ohio to campaign for Republican Senator John Husted, where $749 million has been spent on advertising. Now, Speaker Mike Johnson will visit 22 states to campaign across 44 districts, and Majority Leader John Thune will be visiting the exact same states that the president will be stopping at. Now, with the president's approval ratings underwater and the map rapidly transforming, the GOP is on edge, prompting midterm messaging concerns from lawmakers such as Kentucky Republican Senator Rand Paul.
4: If you're in a battleground state and you're running for office, you need to tell the people that the trade war with Canada is a mistake and you're opposed to it. You need to tell people the Iran war needs to stop as soon as possible. If you can say that, and if you are sincere, I think you have a chance.
3: Now, midterm spending surpassed the levels projected for September, so we will continue to watch how this campaign blitz affects the money flowing throughout October and up until the midterm elections officially wrap up. Reporting live from Capitol Hill, Andy Shea Napier, Newsmax.
1: Thank you, Andy.
2: Well, from now right up until Election Day, Newsmax is crisscrossing the United States, spending time with Americans in their hometowns. And I'll just share what you think and feel about the state of our nation and what you like and what you want changed.
1: Yeah, love this. Today, we meet Iowan Bruce Miller. He's 70 years old. He's a retired pastor and a computer scientist who supports President Trump. And he says he prays for him to do the right thing on the economy, Iran, and gas prices. He said he worries that communism and Marxism is gaining a stronger foothold nationwide and that it could spread.
5: Iowans are fielding a lot of concerns with the state of the country, but one voter tells me that if Trump keeps building it, the voters will come this midterm. Bruce Miller is praying for the country, no matter your political affiliation.
6: I pray, you know, if somebody gets in, like if AOC gets into the presidency, heaven forbid.
7: You would pray for her, though?
6: I will.
5: Retired from ministering to the faithful, Americans' faith in the flag is in decline.
6: Too many people that are in office that specifically do not love the United States of America. They do not love our Constitution, and you can hear them talking about how they want to supersede it.
5: Trump's defense of Christians is important to him, but he has his doubts on the president's personal devotion.
6: He has said that he's received Christ as his personal savior. I'll be honest with you, he doesn't sound like a real strong believer to me. But I'm hoping that he's growing every day.
5: Miller considers his vote both sacred and secure, but wants action on election integrity on Capitol Hill.
6: How could the Senate not pass the voting rights bill, the SAVE Act? Should they have gotten rid of the filibuster? I'm still up in the air on that because I know the Republicans want one tool to stop Democrats from being able to just run over the whole country, because it will be devastating if they do.
5: Iowa's cornfields might seem far from Iran, but Miller thinks the president can end the conflict there, even as some GOP candidates distance themselves from the White House.
6: I think Trump is beginning to see, or the way he's spoken about Iran, recognizes these are not rational actors.
5: He doesn't lose sleep at night wrestling with the big questions the country is facing. He thinks America is in good hands and wants to keep it that way. Reporting from Cedar Falls, Iowa, Andrew Kraft, Newsmax.
1: Our special guests are back with us. Gerard Valitti is the senior counsel at the Lawfare Project, and Inez Stepman is a senior policy and legal analyst at Independent Women. You know, it's great going out and just talking to folks and finding out what they really care about, because you get it, you know, filtered through so many other things. When you talk to people, you know, around where you live, what do they tell you? What do you think that they really care about?
8: Well, I do live in a pretty liberal place, but I will say I think one of the concerns that crosses party divides is the concern over affordability. I just hear that over and over again. I see it at the grocery store. I think we all do.
1: What do you mean in terms of like gas prices or grocery prices or being able to afford a house?
8: I mean, yes, all three of those things. I mean, obviously, gas prices are higher, and that affects everything else. And but grocery prices feel like they're creeping up as well. And I know that President Trump has put some good programs in place, that the Republicans have put some good programs in place. But I think people are just still fundamentally feeling that disconnect between the way that salaries have not caught up with the inflation that started under COVID. So, but then also what you're saying about the housing prices, I think that's sort of a generational concern. I'm a millennial, and I know that Gen Z even more so has this concern. We've seen this persistent disjoint from the 1970s, where wages have not gone up the same, you know, incline slope, let's say, as housing prices, and the average age of the average home buyer is going up and up and up. It's going up 38, 40, whereas before, people in their late 20s, for example, who are looking to start families, they could afford a house. So, but these are all like structural problems with the American economy, and I think that's why voters flip back and forth on this issue of affordability, where they elect Republicans or they elect Democrats, and nobody really gets to the heart of some of these structural economic problems.
2: I do think, though, while these issues, of course, very real, very important, I think part of it has to do with the messaging, too, Gerard, because President Trump clearly inherited an economy that was 40-year high inflation. He was also inheriting situations, the crisis at the border, that he was able to solve. And yet here we're seeing these numbers are not necessarily going in his favor. So that's where these political ads come in. So let's delve a little deeper into the midterm campaign spending numbers, because these are very important, too. A report from Ad Impact reveals this, quote, broadcast television remains the dominant force in political advertising, maintaining 48% of total cycle spending. Overall, the competitive landscape of the Senate has evolved since last fall, driving an increase from $2.8 billion to $3.4 billion in Ad Impact's latest projection. Now, this marks a 48% increase over 2022 and 27% increase over 2024.
1: So a lot more.
2: Breaking down the numbers there, a lot more. Gerard, do you think these ads make a difference? Because it seems like people are watching them.
9: They make a difference on messaging, and messaging is important because President Trump did inherit an economy where Americans felt like prices were 20% more than they were when Biden took office. Even though inflation is under control, the economy is growing, we have the benefit of a boom, essentially. We're not seeing it in full because of the price of oil, because of that high number that we've dealt with. So the messaging is key, and you want to tell people that, you know, promises made, promises kept, and that when you're voting, you should also keep in mind that you're voting for Donald Trump. That's what he said during the midterm convention. Mm-hmm. But at the end of the day, it's not just about messaging. What we need to see is where money is being spent to activate our grassroots, to get people polling, to get people to the ballot, to get people door knocking. These are all the spends that actually make a difference in getting people out to vote. And we, in a midterm cycle, we need those lower propensity voters, and we need the mechanism to get them. So it's not just the message.
1: But, you know, we remember the no tax on tips. That was a great one.
2: Great.
1: You know, and now you had the Trump accounts. Huge win for everybody with you know, that giving birth to kids. A number of other things, but they just really haven't been honing in on that message. And the, you know, Iran, we've been paying for that for four decades. We just didn't realize it. Now we're spending the money to take care of it once and for all, hopefully, knock on glass, actually. But, you know, do you think they need to do a better job selling. Here's what's going on. Here's how we're helping you.
8: Yeah, I mean, absolutely perennially, right? Republicans are not great at selling some of the programs that they're passing. I mean, the One Big Beautiful Bill had some really great policy in it, especially I work in higher ed. So, we're actually structurally changing the direction of costs in higher ed. The president just dropped another reg, and that's a concern for parents as well, right? Yeah. The cost of college is outrageous. But these things do take time. Yep. I think the reason we see so much spending is because actually there are two different directions that the country can go. This is not the 90s uniparty politics. There are two very clear directions here with that are not, they're not meeting in the middle.
1: Yeah, we've got big choices to make. Thank you so much, Inez and Gerard. We'll have you back in just a bit.
2: Thank you. A key Russian envoy meets with U.S. officials in our nation's capital as efforts to end the war in Ukraine continue. What's on the table? From a possible ceasefire to potential energy cooperation between Washington and Moscow.
1: Plus, the Secretary of War announcing significant cuts to leadership positions at the Pentagon. We'll break that down.

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1: And this is your Israel update. The Israel Antiquities Authority not only made an ancient discovery, but they went to great lengths to preserve it. A 5,500-pound ritual bath was lifted with a crane from an excavation site to protect it amid ongoing construction in the area. The structure will eventually be returned and incorporated into public space. Officials say this discovery provides direct evidence of a Jewish settlement in this part of Israel from 2,000 years ago. Now let's go to Israel correspondent Jody Cohen, who has this report.
2: Today, I'm going to take you to the most well-known market in the whole of Israel, Machane Yehuda.
3: It's so special that I cannot explain even. It's the vibe. Something that I can't explain, but you can feel it.
2: People come here to do their food shopping, to buy souvenirs, or to eat at one of the many restaurants and bars here.
4: The people, the energy, the food, everything is great.
5: You can't come to Israel without coming to Machane Yehuda Shuk.
4: The people, that they hug you, they love you, they take care of you, they smile to you. So come to Israel.
3: Look at the people. They are happy, they are smiling, they are chilling. They have everything here. They have food. You have stuff, special things. Look around and see alone.
2: So this market is a must-see for anyone coming to Israel. From Machane Yehuda, I'm Jody Cohen.
1: Welcome back to National Report. A top envoy for Russian President Vladimir Putin was in Washington for talks with U.S. officials about ending the war in Ukraine. A U.S. official is describing the talks with Kirill Dmitriev as constructive, with the two sides also discussing possible U.S.-Russia energy cooperation after the war.
6: Dmitriev met with officials from the Treasury and Energy Departments during the visit, and the talks come days after President Trump met with Ukrainian President Volodymyr Zelensky in New York, where they discussed a possible ceasefire involving energy targets. Brian Mefford is a director of Help Ukraine 22, and Colonel Mike Jernigan is a visiting fellow at the Heritage Foundation. Good to have you, gentlemen. Brian, you're in Ukraine right now, I believe, and you are watching this unfold with this meeting of Putin's envoy. They're discussing the ending of the war and the energy cooperation. What are you viewing this as? Is this a positive signal about maybe where the war ends and where the negotiations stand?
7: Well, look, the talks are useful, but results are better. And the problem is the Russians have not changed their negotiating position since day one. You know, they have continued to make outrageous demands and ask for more territory and different things that any sovereign nation would say no to, whether the United States or Ukraine or anyone else. And, you know, then there's the question of whether or not the Russians are going to keep their word. Let's not forget that the Russians have violated every single nuclear arms treaty with the United States, including the IMF treaty from 1987, which we thought was, you know, bringing an end to the Cold War and an era of better relations with Russia. So the talks are fine, but results would be much better.
1: I think that is a great point to bring up because we remember they wanted Crimea. They took Crimea and they, you know, but said, oh, that's it. And it certainly was not. Colonel Jernigan, you know, how much of this do you think is Russia really ready to bring an end to this if it means that they have to, say, give up land that they don't have right now, but they want? Because they seem to have been very, you know, forceful about, we are going to take these entire areas, even if we don't control them now, but that's it. We're not leaving without them.
8: Hey, good morning, Edie. You know, that's an interesting question, because wars end when one or both sides decide they don't want to fight or one side cannot fight. And right now, Russia is struggling with both of those. You know, with all of the energy infrastructure strikes that the Ukrainians have done, Russia's running out of money. Last month, the Russian finance minister had to admit that in April, they had a $68 billion shortfall. So what's happened in the 4 or 5 months since then? So the Russians are running out of money, and the Ukrainians are fighting for national survival. So those two factors, I come to answer your question that I think the Russians are trying to get anything they can and try to rebuild whenever this ends. And I don't think that particular envoy is really concerned about particular territory or not. I think he was sent here to try to get some money and some deals.
6: Mm-hmm. Well, this comes as Russia has launched the largest attack on Ukraine's energy infrastructure since the spring. So, Brian, what will ultimately bring an end to this war? What are you hearing from the Ukrainian people as well?
7: Well, ultimately, the war will end, as the colonel pointed out, when one side is just not willing to fight anymore and pay the cost. In the last year, ordinary Russians have begun to feel the impact of the war, whether it's long lines to get fuel or damage to the economy. So it's unfortunate, but that's part of war. So Ukrainians have been experiencing almost 5 years now. I mean, this war has gone on longer than the American involvement in World War II. That being said, though, Ukrainians remain resilient. I'm here in the capital. Every day we deal with drone attacks, ballistic missile attacks, energy outages, all these sorts of things. It's a daily occurrence, but we get through it. We adapt, we change. So, you know, Ukrainians are definitely gold medal winners in terms of adaptation and adjusting and making the best of a difficult situation. And there's no, you know, every attack just makes the Ukrainians more resilient to continue to resist.
1: Brian Mefford, Colonel Mike Jernigan, thank you both for being with us. A cooler than expected inflation report could give markets some breathing room. Now, what that means for interest rates and how that impacts your pocketbook.
6: And later, the FBI issuing a stern warning after hackers claim to have stolen the private information of every agent. The latest in the investigation.

0: Cox and Greg Kelly. Tune in tonight.
1: Secretary of War Pete Hegseth is set to announce a 20% cut to slots slated for admirals and generals at the Pentagon as part of his push to overhaul the outlook of the department. The Defense Secretary Pete Hegseth is said to announce his major shakeup of the military's top ranks, cutting 20% of general and admiral positions by the start of 2027. The Pentagon says the move is aimed at reducing bureaucracy and streamlining the military's leadership, but one Senate Democrat is slamming the move and raising some national security concerns. Newsmax national correspondent Logan Raddick is live in Washington with the very latest. Logan.
2: Christian, good morning. And Secretary Hegseth unveiling his plans at his State of the Force address today at Quantico, outlining priorities for the Pentagon in the coming months. Now, the new push to reduce slots for admirals and generals by 20% is double the number that the secretary suggested last year. The secretary has also said he wants less generals and more GIs and to, quote, shift resources from bloated headquarters elements to our warfighters, unquote. Hegseth says the reductions are necessary to remove redundant force structure to optimize and streamline leadership by reducing excess general and flag officer positions. A Pentagon spokesperson says industry leaders, including Anduril founder Palmer Luckey, will be at Marine Base Quantico for Hegseth's speech today. But Hegseth's planned reductions are facing pushback on Capitol Hill. Senator Jack Reed, the top Democrat on the Armed Services Committee, says eliminating senior leadership positions must be done in consultation with Congress. Edie?
3: All right. Thank you very much.
1: Thank you.
3: New inflation numbers out this morning show encouraging news about prices.
1: The Fed's closely watched core inflation gauge came in at 3% from a year ago, below the 3.3% economists expected. So what's that mean for your wallet and how far your money will go? We have Richard Stern, the VP for the Plymouth Institute for Free Enterprise. And Dr. Peter Earle is an economist for the American Institute of Economic Research. Good to have you, gentlemen. So encouraging news for sure. But Richard, how encouraging is this?
4: I think it's very encouraging. So, you know, obviously the Fed raised rates because they weren't sure if inflation was going to slow down. This is the first thing saying, look, we're cresting over the curve there. And, you know, the other side of that is real growth is bringing down inflation. We've got the AI build out. We've got industry picking up, you know, with the tax cuts and the one big beautiful bill with deregulation. So there's certainly some headwinds, but things are picking up.
3: Okay. So, Dr. Earle, what is the next thing that you see? So we get a number like this. Then what happens?
5: So, yeah, I mean, the PCE number was okay. We're still a long way from being under 2%. But I think the next big thing to happen, the next thing we'll be looking for is the Friday non-farms payroll number. Because, of course, the Fed has a dual mandate, which is they try to maximize employment and keep prices stable. And so it was really the huge jump we had in non-farm payrolls last month that sort of tipped the Fed's hand into raising rates because they're worried about overheating. I think this next number we get on Friday will also be a big input there. Inflation is doing what we want. It's not getting there fast enough, but it really does. So, you know, I think that's the case right now. When the market saw the PCE numbers today, it backed off its bets on a Fed increase in October. But employment and labor markets in the U.S. are going to be another part of the decision, and we'll get more on that at the end of the week.
1: Yeah, we'll be watching those numbers for sure. Richard, not surprisingly, energy costs were the primary cause for the price increase in August. Though multiple other sectors, they saw some gains too. Gasoline jumped 4.4% and transportation services were up 1.4%. Energy goods and services rose 2.3%. Those numbers, again, not surprising, but what do you make of them?
4: Yeah, I mean, some of that obviously is spillover from the war, for sure, right? Mm-hmm. The war is certainly interrupted. And by the way, the Russia-Ukraine war, as well as the Iran war, have interrupted fuel and energy production globally. But, you know, the other piece of that is, you know, when you get something like the AI development of the build-out, you'll get prices spike where there's a lot of demand for things. You know, we're used to, as people say, a service economy. You know, the service is growing. You now have real industrial build-out going on around AI. Data centers take real physical products, the chips, et cetera. So, you know, that's been driving demand for energy, you know, resources more than we had expected. And, you know, one of the things that's been holding that back is the legacy of Obama and Biden trying to destroy the energy sector, trying to make energy prices as high as possible and as scarce as possible. So, you know, some of that is echoing through the numbers today.
3: Dr. Earle, during the Biden administration, when they were trying to bring down gas prices, they just, you know, they opened up the oil strategic oil reserves, and they also sold barrels of oil. I believe that the Trump administration is looking to exchange barrels of oil to try to bring those prices down a bit, but in the way they're doing it would bring money back to the American taxpayer because it would be, you know, returned with interest. Can something like that help with the, you know, the current costs right now?
5: Sure, it can. I mean, the thing to remember about energy prices is that it's very difficult to, say, build a new refinery or build new capacity. Those take months or years to do, so there's always a lag. But anything we can do to increase supply in the market is going to help prices. And it's also important to note that, you know, the Fed is raising rates now because of prices. No matter how much the Fed raises rates, it won't bring a single additional barrel of oil into the market. Mm-hmm. That all happens on the supply side. And whatever we can do in terms of increasing actual oil production or reducing the regulations that prohibit that are going to basically bring prices down and going to be helpful for American consumers.
1: All right. All right. Thank you, gentlemen. Richard Stern, Dr. Peter Earle, thank you.
5: Thank you.
4: It was a pleasure. Thank you.
3: Dutch authorities arresting a suspected member of a hacking group. And now the FBI issuing a warning to other cyber criminals across the world.
1: And later, the U.S. Supreme Court lets Trump resume deporting migrants to countries other than their homeland. What this will mean for President Trump's border crackdown.

0: Australia, and this is an American place on Newsmax.
1: This Week in Cybersecurity is sponsored by PCmatic, America's antivirus.
2: The FBI is sending a warning to cybercrime groups that claim to have hacked the agency. The Bureau says hackers should give themselves up or they will be caught.
3: This comes after Dutch police arrested a suspected member of the Shiny Hunters cybercrime group. The member claimed to have stolen sensitive information on all FBI Bureau staff. Foreign correspondent Trent Murray is live in Paris with more on this. Trent.
4: Well, this Dutch National Police announcement comes off the back of that alleged major cybersecurity breach. This group, the Shiny Hunters, claiming to have stolen sensitive information relating to all 38,000 people that work at the FBI. Now, following that alleged attack, the group has been online boasting that they are now in possession of every agent's name, role, badge number, and personal details, including home addresses and phone numbers. Now, following that, authorities in the Netherlands say that they now have in custody a 24-year-old man from Amsterdam who they believe is one of the leaders of this group. Interestingly, though, they are saying that this arrest came on September 15th. That puts it a week before Shiny Hunters went public with their claims of hacking the FBI. Nevertheless, the FBI is saying it worked closely with the Dutch to make this arrest. Just take a listen.
5: Since last year, this cyber criminal and his co-conspirators have allegedly breached more than 140 organizations and taken at least $70 million in extortion payments. They often target third-party vendors and cloud-based platforms, stealing sensitive data and extorting victims with threats to publish it. The FBI is grateful to all the partners who've assisted us, especially the Dutch National Police and the industry partners who shared information with us quickly.
4: Now, the Dutch police is saying that they have taken into evidence a number of hard drives and computers. They are combing through all of that right now in order to try and better understand this network of cyber criminals. We've also heard from the FBI director, Kash Patel. He has said that investigation work is ongoing to try and see whether this arrest could lead to further arrests within the group. Back to you.
2: All right. Thank you, Trent. Raj Dutt is the founder, chairman and CEO of APIC Corporation and joins us now. Thank you for being with us. 24 years old. They're saying, I mean, these are young people. Mm-hmm. How have they been able to become so skilled at a young age to be able to carry off attacks like this?
6: Well, intelligence has no boundary in terms of age. Mm-hmm.

0: You know, I mean, I came to do my doctorate in this country when I was 20, 21 years old. So I don't think anything for age can be prevented. These are brilliant young minds, and they just happen to take the wrong path. Too bad. You know, they take the wrong path and they hurt society.
1: And is there a way to stop them ahead of time, or a way to better secure things like the FBI database so that they aren't quite so vulnerable?
0: Yes. So the real problem that is happening, let's try to understand, is all these penetrations are through software. So whenever you have software, that's why it's called software, you can find paths to go and hack. And look at how many times in the last several years you have heard, you guys have, I'm sure, reported that military systems, FAA, airlines, literally have to be shut down. So the solution that people chase is, how about just putting some patches to block this path or that path? The real solution is to do it at hardware, at the silicon level, at the chip level, and make sure it's done by hardware. And fortunately, we have been working with the Air Force Research Lab and have developed chip technology that allows that to get done.
1: Raj, we're hearing reports that suggest maybe the hackers sought out some sort of vulnerability with third-party systems, third-party administrators. These are government contracts that are, you know, clearly they're coordinating with our government and the Dutch government, too. I mean, how do you see these third-party contracts? Are they the weakest links here?
0: It's not just the weakest link. You know, when you have bad actors, Krisha, what do? I mean, they have this corrupt mind, you know, and there's nothing much you can do on the third-party actors. I think the nation as such, you know, we are doing all this, pushing all this issues about AI, AI, AI, you know, but it's now called super intelligence, which I think is a far better word. I think the president has taken a great position on that. But I think we need to also identify the weaknesses in the Trojan horses, and we have to now put chips and protect it from the hardware. You know, the other thing that's coming about are the bots. You know, you may think it's humans. You know, as super intelligence gets more and more prevalent, what about the bots? Mm-hmm. You know, the bots are then going to start breaking in. So you have to be able to figure out how to block them from that side.
1: So we've been talking about, you know, government and the shiny hunters and the international thing. But what about for Americans just sitting at home and, you know, trying to keep their own laptop safe and secure and not fall victim to people who are very clever, clearly, and are trying to get their information? What would be the best advice that you could give someone watching today about how to safeguard their own information?
0: Yeah, is to really push and ask for, can you give me, you, the customer, whether it be a computer having chips from Intel or AMD or NVIDIA, CPUs and GPUs, can you give me hardware protection? And if the answer is no, well, you're not protected.
1: Very interesting.
0: You cannot patch these things through software and solve the problem. And you know, we have to remember this is happening in Holland. You know, the Dutch have the most powerful tool to make chips. You know, the number one company that manufactures all these volumes of chips is a company called ASML. And without that machine, which is very, very expensive and uses a lot of power and energy, you cannot. There's no way you can make chips. Mm-hmm. And that's Dutch. Right. And we as Americans are working on trying to figure out how to bring it in-house and do those things ourselves.
1: All right. Raj Dutt, thank you so much for being with us, sharing your expertise. Appreciate it.
0: Thank you.
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1: A flight from Dubai to Tel Aviv was diverted to Saudi Arabia after an apparent cockpit fight between the pilots. Details on the violent incident that ended with one of those pilots being stabbed. And later on, Tennessee set to carry out the execution of the only woman on death row. But now, an appeals court is stepping in the last minute. We will tell you.

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1: Breaking news that you got to know the president is happy about. He's notching a major immigration victory at the Supreme Court, clearing the way for his administration to resume deporting migrants to countries other than their own. And right now we are taking a live look at the airport in Israel. The Israeli passengers are heading home after that cockpit fight, a stabbing, they say, in the airplane that was coming from Saudi Arabia to Israel. We will have the very latest on that. Thank you so much for spending part of your morning with us here on National Report. I'm Edie Hill.
2: And I'm Chris Lenzo. We'll be following that for you throughout the program. But first, going back to that policy with the Supreme Court, it's become a key part of the president's mass deportation push, with more than 25,000 migrants sent to countries that aren't their home since last year. And the administration argues the policy is critical to removing some migrants who cannot be sent back to their home countries.
1: Foreign Affairs correspondent Alex Salvi joins us now. He's live at the White House with the very latest on this. Alex, good morning.
3: Chris, Edie, good morning to you both. The Trump administration scoring that major victory at the Supreme Court, but still a long ways to go when it comes to the administration selling its agenda to the American voter going into the midterm elections. The Trump administration, as you note, once again allowed to continue sending migrants back to countries that they did not arrive from, also known as third country deportations. This after an emergency order issued by the Supreme Court, which says that it'll take up this issue in full come December, putting one of the president's prized achievements in front of the sometimes unpredictable 6-3 conservative majority. Now, the president will also have to defend his agenda, primarily his immigration agenda, to voters over the coming weeks, a dynamic which could come up during today's White House Hispanic Heritage Month celebration. The president expected to highlight how his tax cuts benefited Latino communities, the pressure that's being put on Cuba's communist government, the arrest of Nicolas Maduro in Venezuela. And on Tuesday, the president defending Immigration and Customs Enforcement when asked if that agency is becoming an electoral liability.
4: ICE has done a phenomenal job in keeping our people safe. They've done a fantastic job in taking murderers, rapists, drug dealers, the worst people on earth, the worst people all over the world.
5: I think by far the most likely outcome is an agent of one.
3: The president there speaking to reporters alongside tech giants after a meeting discussing a path forward for what's now being called super intelligence, with Trump saying that they're all on the same page, with the priority being winning the AI race against China. Now, as the midterm elections approach, Republicans trying to put the domestic economic agenda to the forefront of their messaging. And we did see President Trump earlier this week announce a $15 billion investment in a steel mill in Iowa, what he called an investment in the heartland of the United States. And we are expecting another announcement from the president this afternoon alongside Commerce Secretary Howard Lutnick, a White House official saying it'll be another investment, this time likely in Alaska when it comes to the country or the state's energy infrastructure. So, of course, we'll be following that very closely when it kicks off at around 3 p.m. Eastern time.
1: All right. Thank you very much.
2: Joining us now to discuss is retired Border Patrol Chief in Yuma, Arizona, Chris Klemm, and Senior Research Fellow for the Border Security and Immigration Center at the Heritage Foundation, Simon Hankinson. Good morning, gentlemen. Great to have you. So this is a major win for the Trump administration, Chris. The Supreme Court has now allowed the administration to resume third country deportations. While the cases play out, we know how that worked for Kilmar Albrego Garcia. That was a major part of his case. So how significant is it?
6: Well, good morning. And, you know, it is significant because these are tools in the executive branch and the enforcement arms toolbox that was granted by Congress some 70 years ago. Well, the third party, you know, removal isn't somewhere, you know, that's got a lot of practice. You know, it typically doesn't happen, but it's in the policies, it's in the law, and the administration can use it. I mean, if you think about this, this is people that have come in this country illegally. They can't go back to their country, but they're not allowed to stay here. There's like a song about that. You don't have to go home, but you can't stay here. And that is us enforcing our laws, bringing integrity to the system. So this is a good win. You know, we'll see how it plays out in the full, hearing that's going to take place later this year. But this is a good win to enact the agenda that the president has brought forth to this country on securing the border and cleaning up the immigration system.
2: There really are two focuses in America, Simon, that are emerging here. You have the president that is trying to secure the border and deport the people from the nation that are not supposed to be here. And then you have, like, California. Governor Newsom just passing something like 21 different bills, and they will restrict federal agencies from using any kind of state-owned buildings, require every agency put identification details on anything they rent for immigration enforcement. They will ban from picking people up as they travel to and from courthouses. They have a state-level civil rights cause of action. I mean, all sorts of things specifically to keep people who are in the country illegally and have been accused of committing crimes from being picked up by Immigration and Customs Enforcement. How does this make sense in the nation as we are battling, you know, from these two sides?
7: It makes sense in the big context, which is globalists versus nationalists. There's people like me who believe that this country is a nation state and that we have a government. We get to decide who comes and who stays. There are people who believe in open borders. They're globalists, and they tend to believe in what they call abolition, which doesn't mean abolishing slavery. It means abolishing the criminal justice system and especially immigration enforcement. So they will fight with sanctuary laws and they will fight with the courts to stop the president doing what my other panelists said is the law. It's simply in there. Congress put it in there for a reason. If we can't remove an illegal immigrant, particularly a dangerous one, to their home country, we are allowed to send them somewhere else that is safe. And that is a way that we've removed thousands of people who, if they were not somewhere else, would be out on our streets, 80% chance of committing another crime against an American citizen or legal immigrant.
2: Mm-hmm. Well, Chris, you know, in terms of this one particular case, an Indiana mother was allegedly killed in a DUI hit and run by a Honduran national who entered the U.S. illegally in 2021 and was released after being arrested by Border Patrol. Now, DHS says the 33-year-old was struck while sitting in a gas station parking lot. The suspect, Edward Alexander Sosa Gonzalez, allegedly fled but was arrested hours later, faces multiple charges, including a DUI and leaving the scene of a fatal crash. But this is what we are consistently hearing throughout our nation mm-hmm. as to the individuals who are coming here illegally. Your reaction?
6: Well, my reaction is it's sickening because I was the chief back during that time frame, and catch and release was just terrible because I'd get asked questions. What keeps me up at night? It was my officers' safety, the people that got away, and then the people that we released that we didn't have information on. And this is a prime example. 5 years ago, this person was released, and now they've taken the life of a U.S. citizen. It is frustrating that this kind of stuff happens. Now, the good news on that is this administration has ended catch and release. They have put the priority and the consequence to those that violate our laws as the number one piece, because no one has been released from the border this year. That's a good thing. So, you know, we have to continue to push these type of laws. This is the difference between, you know, conservative Republicans and socialist Democrats, is they run on chaos and emotions. Mm-hmm. We're looking at laws and facts. The laws and the facts support this administration doing what they're doing.
2: Right.
6: But the chaos, the disruption supports the globalist agenda, as Simon mentioned.
2: All right. Chris Klemm, Simon Hankinson, thank you both.
6: Thank you.
2: Thank you. Well, breaking news, Israeli passengers diverted to Saudi Arabia during a violent cockpit fight between two pilots are heading home now. Their return comes after a terrifying incident unfolded aboard a Fly Dubai flight bound for Tel Aviv this morning. And a violent altercation broke out in the cockpit, causing the plane to plunge some 14,000 feet in less than 30 seconds.
8: Yeah, as we noted, the flight was diverted to Saudi Arabia. It was able to make a safe emergency landing, which a lot of pilots said was a miracle in itself, but it raised fears of a possible hijacking and apparently is being investigated as a possible case of terrorism. Israeli officials say that one pilot allegedly stabbed the other, and they're investigating that again as a possible terror attack.
2: All right, joining us now, correspondent Zach Anders. He's in the Middle East with the very latest. Zach.
9: Yeah, and I'm at Tel Aviv's Ben-Gurion Airport with the son of one of the passengers, mother on the flight. Can you tell us what she was telling you when they finally got to Saudi Arabia about everything that happened on board that plane?
10: Yes, they were in the plane. They were an hour before they were supposed to land in Ben-Gurion. they hear a strange noise from the cockpit, and then the airplane start to fall down. Some of the passengers get into the plane, to the cockpit, and they take care of the situation. It wasn't nice at all, but they're all in their way home, and we all hope that the pilot will be fine, but the passengers are fine, and we all hope to see them as soon as possible.
9: It sounds like there were a lot of heroes on that flight. Are you hoping to speak to any of the people that helped get the terrorist?
10: I start to think to myself, what can I say to men who save your mother's life? Yeah. So just I have to say thank you. That's all.
9: Amazing.
10: And from heart to heart, really thank you for all of them.
9: Okay, I'll let you go. I know you got to get their flight is arriving now, guys. They're a passenger plane. The Fly Dubai airline has supplied another aircraft to go and pick them up. We were told that a lot of the passengers were apprehensive about getting on a second flight. They almost just died on that first flight. And the scare was that there was not an Israeli pilot, or they were hoping that maybe the Saudi authorities would provide some kind of way for the Israelis to send in their heavy lift cargo planes to extract the passengers with the Israeli Air Force. Turns out that from what we've learned now, everybody on that original flight is now getting on to this secondary flight that Fly Dubai has provided. It's probably about 20 minutes from landing here, and we're expected that we're going to see the passengers start to come through. Of course, everything's up in the air, quite literally. This is an entirely different part of the airport that they've cordoned off. We're hearing not going to be the regular passport control checks. A lot of paramedics have been filtering in, and that's pretty usual for events like this. They're just trying to make sure that all of the emergency services on this side are going to be there, because there was a brief check when they were on the ground in Saudi Arabia. They were on the ground for about 3 hours, 4 hours, as this terrifying ordeal took place in the skies over Saudi Arabia. What we don't know at this point, the conditions of the two pilots. We know that one of them was stabbed in this fight aboard the inside the flight deck here. One of the big questions going forward is going to be, of course, the motive, but how all this transpired, because these doors for the flight deck are locked and secured. It appears, based on what we're hearing out here, that some kind of effort by the pilot who was under attack to open the door allowed for passengers and the other flight crew, the other Fly Dubai pilots in the back of the plane, to come up and subdue the attacker and save that plane from a 600-mile-per-hour dive and recover the aircraft. In a remarkable series of events, we're expecting to see the passengers from that flight at this airport shortly. Live in Tel Aviv, Zach Andrews, Newsmax.
8: So, Zach, if I understand what you're saying, is that the pilot who was under attack was somehow able to get the door open to let the others come in to take the attacker and get him under control?
9: That's what we're hearing from the families here. What is going to be a question, and when you're looking at the flight deck, there are certain measures where there's a lock near where the pilot and the co-pilot sits, the initial level of flipping a switch, essentially, that unlocks the door from their side. But from the other side, for a flight attendant, they potentially, and I'm speaking out of turn, I don't know specifically what this airline's policy is, but in the U.S., a lot of the times those flight attendants or the lead flight attendant would have a code to go through a pass key on their side of the door. But for the pilot, it's a switch most of the time to open it, and then they still have to physically open it from the inside. Still a lot unclear about how that transpired, how they were able to open the door, because that is the key that saved that flight.
8: Exactly. All right. Thank you very much. Doron Spielman is the spokesman for the Israeli prime minister and is also a major in the IDF reserves and joins us now. Thank you so much for being with us. What have you been able to learn about this flight, possible motives, and what exactly happened in that cockpit?
11: Well, thank you so much for having me. You know, we really are looking at a time of incredible courage and hope. Just yesterday, I was with the prime minister when he announced to the Israeli public from an Air Force base in the south of Israel that there are threats in Israel that are seeking to attack Israelis both in Israel and outside of Israel leading up to the elections in around 3 weeks. And here, 12 hours later, we see Israeli passengers, 166 of them, showing the same vigilance that the prime minister was speaking about and standing up in the face of terror and showing, you know, even in a plane that's taking a nosedive, 14,000-foot nosedive, the passengers were so alert and so courageous, they did storm the cockpit. And we do, as Zach said, believe that the captain managed to open up that cockpit. They managed to subdue the attacker. And from what we understand, the attacker was standing over the body of the captain that he had stabbed. There was a lot of blood. And that when they entered in the cabin, as they were subduing him, he was trying to sabotage the controls of the cabin. And so this is really an instance where they were seconds away from fatally hitting the earth. If it wasn't for the courage of these people and the warning of the prime minister, we'd be having a very different conversation right now.
2: Exactly. And this is nothing short of a miracle, as you just described, because there were so many things that could have gone wrong here in terms of even the plane dropping 14,000 feet in 30 seconds. It was able to withstand so much with those brave people. But in terms of the intelligence that you've been receiving and what you're hearing now, Israel is looking into this as a terror investigation. Is there anything you can share with us on that, including the heightened security threats that you are currently receiving as a nation?
11: Well, you know, we've been under an attack by seven different countries over the last 3 years, led by Iran, the terror axis, which, of course, we in the United States stood up to and disabled their nuclear weapons program and, of course, much of their ballistic missile programs. Hezbollah from the north, Hamas from Gaza, having carried out October 7th. All of these organizations have made it very clear they do not like this current government in Israel. This government has managed to eliminate all of the leadership of all these organizations. And so we understand, and the Israeli public understand, that they would want to try to affect these elections and perhaps commit some type of revenge. And in order to get the real picture, we're going to have to debrief these passengers. And you know, we just want our people home. We want them to come home to their families. And we also want to understand from them, give us the full picture so that we can understand, is this a terror incident? If it is, who will be by? And if it is, and I will tell you, quoting what the prime minister said, if this was a terror incident, the long arm of Israel will reach those who've done it, and we will wipe them off the face of the map.
2: All right, Doron Spielman, thank you so much for joining us. Really appreciate your time.
11: Thank you for having me.
2: You bet. Well, coming up, one tech startup is so fed up with AI written job applications that they're forcing candidates to actually use a pen and paper. Does going back to pen and paper, though, actually beat AI? We'll discuss when National Report returns.
8: But first, two major votes are coming up this week in the Senate with the potential to change the face of the midterms. We are discussing that with Alabama Senator

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1: As you have heard this morning, the breaking news is that a fight in a cockpit as a flight was traveling to Israel, and one of the pilots allegedly stabbed the other. They were able to get the cockpit door open. Other passengers and crew members were able to get in there, subdue the attacker, and prevent a complete disaster. The plane was plummeting out of the sky at that moment. The diverted passengers are going to be arriving home, and that is what we are looking at now in Israel as they are awaiting those passengers to deplane and come out to meet their very relieved family members.
2: Very brave actions by the passengers and the crew who are able to prevent this from being a major catastrophe. Of course, we're also hearing from those in Israel, hearing reports that this could have been a possible terror attack that was thwarted. But ED, if I were on that flight and now getting on another flight, that also takes tremendous courage after you just experienced such a harrowing chain of events that happened. But we will be following this for you closely as these passengers arrive at Ben-Gurion Airport in Israel.
1: And as you were told by one of the spokespeople for the prime minister, They have been informed that there are these threats in the last couple of weeks, people wanting to disrupt things before the elections coming up in Israel. So they are on the alert. We are following this breaking news story, and we have our correspondent, Zach Anders, on the ground there live as well. Meantime, though, Senate Republicans are forcing Democrats into two politically charged votes tomorrow. Senate Majority Leader John Thune putting nationwide voter ID on the floor alongside a ban on congressional insider trading. Vulnerable Ohio Senator John Husted is pushing his data center affordability bill as well.
2: Congressional correspondent Kilmeny Dukart is live on Capitol Hill with the very latest. Kilmeny.
3: Chrisha, Edie, good to be with you. Republicans have set the stage for their final act using affordability, election integrity, and cleaning up Congress as their final message to voters. Republican Senate Majority Leader John Thune, he's going to be teeing up two votes this morning, one requiring a photo ID to vote, and the second that will add restrictions on members of Congress from trading stocks. That's obviously been a big hot-button issue, but these are two certainly items that Republicans hope will put Democrats in a tough spot weeks before Election Day.
4: Both pieces of legislation strike at the very heart of issues that the American people care deeply about, passionately about, and we'll see if the Democrats are willing to take yes for an answer.
3: And here is the closing number. Ohio Senator John Husted's bill aimed at making sure U.S. households don't foot the bill for massive data centers. That passed the House 417-3. But Husted, who's facing a competitive reelection race, tells Newsmax Democrats don't want to hand him or the American people a win.
5: We're fighting for American consumers, and they're blocking laws that literally could lower electric bills in this country.
3: Well, Democrats argue that that measure doesn't go far enough and lacks enforceability, again, as they accuse Republicans of focusing on all of the wrong issues.
6: State, every person I talk to, they don't care about our politics. They don't care about left or right. They care that they cannot afford childcare. They are not filling up their cars with gas, because to fill up your car costs a record amount of money.
3: But even some Republicans acknowledge affordability needs more attention.
7: I think the White House and Congress, Republican leaders, need to get together and bear down on that, particularly in the month of October.
3: All right, we're about 6 minutes out from those procedural votes happening, and certainly Republicans expect Democrats to block both of those measures, but that will certainly be a contrasting viewpoint as they head into the midterms and move from Capitol Hill to the campaign trail. Chrisha, Edie.
1: Thank you very much. Joining us now, Alabama Senator sitting on the Armed Services and Veterans Affairs Committees, Tommy Tuberville. Thank you so much for being with us. First, if you don't mind, I'd just like to get your thoughts on this, what is being investigated as a terror attack on a plane that was flying from Dubai to Israel. Cockpit fight between the two pilots. The Israeli authorities are saying that one of the pilots was attempting to crash the plane intentionally. The plane dropped down thousands of feet before finally and miraculously landing safely in Saudi Arabia. What have you heard? What do you know?
8: Well, avoided a disaster, but you have to look back over the last 10, 15 years. There's been tens of thousands of terrorist attacks, and all of them, I mean absolutely all of them, have been Islamic terrorists. Sooner or later, we're going to wake up and smell the roses. We're letting them come to this country as fast as they possibly can get here, but we have to make sure we make the people, not just in our country, but across the world, safe. President Trump is trying to knock out Iran, the funding of all this terrorism, and it's just unfortunate. A lot of people are fighting back on President Trump, but folks, we have got to understand we are being attacked all over the world, and it's coming to a theater near you here in the United States of America if we don't open our eyes.
2: Senator, just going back to what we're seeing now in the Senate, of course, those two bills you're voting on, and we're expected to see, of course, the bipartisan support will likely not be there. But do you think with respect to the voter ID bill, we will ultimately get that across the finish line? Because it is common sense. Americans ultimately feel like this is an issue that should not be up for debate.
8: That this should have passed a long time ago.
2: Right.
8: If we did a referendum and put it out there for a vote of the American people, Democrats and Republicans, 80%, almost 80% of the people would vote to pass the voter ID, being a citizen to vote for in our elections. It's a no-brainer, but the Democrats don't want it because they know they would lose election after election if they did not allow illegals and non-citizens to vote in our elections. It's just unfortunate the American people are having to pay the price for the stupidity and the greed and the anger that the Democrats have towards the United States of America.
1: You know, just going back to this breaking news story, because the Israeli defense minister is now saying that he's calling it an attempted jihadist attack. And you're being very blunt. And there just seems like there's these two forces in America, one attempting to protect everyone but Americans and the other trying to keep our nation safe. It feels like, you know, some people have lost their way.
8: Yeah, you're exactly right. And you put the nail on the head. The Democrats in this country, they would rather protect the illegals and the foreigners other than the American taxpayers. That's where it all comes down to. And that's what people need to understand going in this election. I know gas prices are high, diesel prices are high. Folks, they will come down. We have a plan. They have no plan other than to give everything to people that are not American citizens. And so that's the reason you have to vote Republican and keep these people from taking this country over again, because it will be a disaster if you do not go out and vote for the people that really love this country, and that's the Republicans.
1: And we are seeing this, you know, with the rise of the Democrat socialist candidates who are winning Democrat primaries and running to be right there sitting alongside you in the Senate and the House. They envision a very different America than we're used to. One without borders, one without a Senate, quite frankly, one without a Supreme Court. It's really a turning point for our country, potentially, this election.
8: Yeah, the Senate candidate in Michigan, he's running, this Al Saeed, said that we deserved 9/11 to happen to us. Him and his buddies that they're friends with. These people have lost their mind. And we've got American citizens that are listening to these people, and some of them are actually agreeing. Folks, we're going to lose our country if we don't wake up. We have to make sure that we vote the right people in that make the laws here in Washington, D.C., and not these terrorists. And this guy is a terrorist, by the way. We cannot send them up here to be part of the solution to what this America is going to need for the next 250 years.
1: Senator Tommy Tuberville, thank you so much for spending time with us this morning. We appreciate your thoughts.
8: Thank you.
2: Thanks, Senator.
1: Coming up, a death row inmate scheduled to be Tennessee's first female execution in over 200 years has been granted a last-minute stay of execution.

0: noon and night.
1: I'm Katrina Zish, and this is your Israel update. U.S.-based defense holding firm Ondas Technologies is buying Israeli company Gate Technologies. The Israeli company develops smart electronic fuses for unmanned weapons and missiles, also known as suicide or kamikaze drones. The deal is worth up to $390 million. Ondas has bought about a dozen other defense tech startups in Israel. Now, let's go to Israel correspondent Jody Cohen, who has this report.
2: Step off the modern streets of Jerusalem and you enter another world. This is Meir Sharim.
3: The stores here are very diverse. You can get really anything you need here. They have clothing, they have food, candy, religious items. If you need like a religious book or anything, you get it here. And you see all types of people here, you know, all walks of life, and it's a great place.
4: I came here from New York. It's obviously a great place to visit. I'm here for the holidays. It's just the bustling. You feel the energy. You feel the excitement of the holidays. It's great energy, great people, great products, and that's why we came, and that's why we're here.
5: I think it's nice to see the people that live a very simple life and materialistic, and they're very, very happy people.
3: It's a very spiritual place. Just overall beautiful scenery.
2: So if you come here, it's important to dress modestly and avoid Saturdays, which is the Sabbath, but it's definitely worth a visit. From Meir Sharim, I'm Jody Cohen.
1: Welcome back to National Report. We have breaking news as we await the arrival of passengers from the Fly Dubai flight that was diverted to Saudi Arabia after a fight broke out in the cockpit of a Boeing 737. Allegedly, one of the co-pilot allegedly attacked the captain with a knife and was attempting to crash the plane deliberately. This is being investigated as a terrorism incident. The defense minister of Israel is calling it an attempted jihadist attack. But surprisingly, this plane, despite the trauma from dropping 14,000 feet in just seconds, was able to land safely. And the passengers have been moved onto a different flight and are expected to arrive in Israel very soon. That's why we are there live. Zach Anders is on the ground there, and we will have that report as soon as they come in.
6: Yep, 174 passengers, including 27 children, were aboard this flight, and they made it safely. As of right now, we don't know how many individuals were injured, but clearly nothing less than a miracle. So joining us now to discuss is IDF reservist Noy Leib, and he's joining us, and Brian Leib is with us as well. He has expertise on Iran and potential terror threats that we were seeing, but we are hearing, Noy, that there was a violent altercation between the two pilots, and the plane plunged thousands of feet before stabilizing. So from a military aviation perspective, how serious is this as to what occurred? I mean, is a cockpit incident like this, is this something we've seen before?
7: And I'm no aviation expert, but I am an IDF reservist. And just in looking in general, the last time something happened like this was over 20 years ago when there was an attempted hijacking from the flight to Turkey. I think that as a nation, this morning when we all woke up and started getting the messages on Telegram, started seeing the videos that weren't out in the news yet, it was a big shock. In the past couple of years, we faced a lot of threats, a lot of surprises, but this was something new. We were worried, but we definitely weren't scared.
1: Brian, we were told that the rudder actually came off during the drop, during the plane's descent, and they were still able to land it successfully. But we also were told by one of the Israeli officials that they have been told that there were these threats against Israel in the lead up to their national elections. So they have been watching this. One official, at least, is calling this a jihadist attack. But what do you make of this? It was an Omani co-pilot and I believe an Indian pilot. They were flying for Fly Dubai Airways.
8: Well, first of all, I think we have to take a moment here and thank God that this miracle was able to take place and that nothing nothing more horrible happened, because this is really just truly a horrific incident. A plane, you know, going down 14,000 feet in the air in the matter of just a couple seconds. I mean, it was probably, you know, 10 to 20 seconds away from a point of no return, where this plane would have crashed and hit the ground, killing everyone on board. So this is nothing short of a miracle. Thanks to God, thanks to the brave Israelis that were able to, in moments time, just take matters into their own hands. And this really is quite a miracle that we're all watching here. And I think this is nothing new for Israelis. It's nothing new for Jews all around the world. Radical Islam is a major threat, and we cannot be afraid about saying how big of a threat radical Islam is to all of us.
6: Hanoi, real quick, in terms of what we were hearing from Benjamin Netanyahu, he literally just spoke about possible terror threats presented to Israel right before the election. I mean, what else are you hearing with respect to that?
7: I mean, he said it, and it's something that we expected. I don't think he had any intelligence on what happened today, but always leading up to elections here in Israel, sometimes it gets heated, sometimes it's more violent, sometimes it's inside the country. We're ready for an altercation, you know, as a reservist. We're hearing things left and right, but of course nothing is known until it happens. Just like was said before, we're thanking God that this morning over 174 passengers didn't end up somewhere else, and that they're actually, as to a minute ago, back home in Israel safely.
1: Well, gentlemen, we appreciate your time and helping us with this breaking news. Mm-hmm. Thank you, Noy and Brian Leib. We will have more coverage of the passengers returning when National Report.

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1: Breaking news this morning, and nothing short of a miracle, that passengers and crew members are alive. After an altercation, a fight broke out in the cockpit of a Fly Dubai flight that was going from Dubai to Israel. The captain that was under attack was able to get the door open, and other Fly Dubai crew members, along with passengers, were able to subdue the alleged attacker and get control of the plane as it was plummeting from 30,000 to 15,000 feet. Allegedly, the plane lost its rudder, and miraculously, they were able to land it in Saudi Arabia. From there, they brought the passengers onto another flight. We are now waiting for those passengers to arrive at the airport in Israel.
2: Yeah, we are watching their arrival. They're expected to be at Ben Gurion Airport shortly. Israel, though, is now investigating this as a possible terror attack. I want to turn to Middle East correspondent Zach Anders, who is on the ground there with the very latest. Zach.
3: Hi, good morning, guys. We are at the terminal where they're expected, the passengers from this ill-fated flight, to arrive in a few moments. I'll step out for a moment. You see the world's media is here. The attention that this is getting, of course, not just inside Israel, but a very scary moment. 34,000 feet as that aircraft was attempted to by this one of the flight crew, an incident trying to cause this plane to go down. The questions that you outlined already, how did they get that door open, is going to be a big part of this going forward, or who was responsible for getting that door open to the flight deck. That was what allowed for the folks that were up front towards the front of the aircraft, what we're hearing from family members, storm into the cockpit, subdue the attacker. And what's most remarkable about this incident here is that both the pilot, co-pilot, are now incapacitated at this point, and there was another crew on board that flight that then took over and landed the plane. The original pilot, the primary crew, the original pilot, co-pilot, did not, from that moment forward, fly that aircraft, that 737 MAX. Instead, it was an alternative crew that was luckily on the plane, and we are told had the qualifications to fly that 737. Now, the plane that was just sent to Saudi Arabia, the Fly Dubai Airlines, has picked up the original passengers and has just landed here. So at any moment, we're expecting that the passengers are going to start streaming out, and Prime Minister Netanyahu is here as well, expected to greet those passengers after a very grave incident, what the Israelis are calling a terror attack, an attempt.

0: save the plane and subdue the attacker again, which at this point, the airline or the Saudi authorities, the Emirati authorities, are not giving us anything as to the person they believe was behind attempting to bring this plane into the ground. So again, in just a few moments, we're expecting to see some of those passengers. They're going to be moved out into buses for passport control, I'm told, and they will have to go through the standard procedures as an arrival flight. Again, this just a miracle that this plane, 600 miles per hour. Can you imagine? 600 miles per hour at one point as it dove towards the earth in about 15,000 feet in 30 seconds. Incredible. At Ben-Gurion Airport, Zach Anders, Newsmax.
1: All right. Thank you, Zach. We will have more coverage of the passengers returning when National Report comes right back.

0: and their arrival home to Ben Gurion Airport after that harrowing ordeal with a Fly Dubai plane, which was almost downed as two pilots were in the front and one attacked the other in an altercation, which is now being investigated as terrorism. Our special guests are back with us now. Gerard Felitti is a senior counsel at the Lawfare Project, and Inez Stettman is a senior policy and legal analyst at Independent Women. We've been watching this all morning, and as we are learning more details about this, Gerard, each detail is making it more and more clear that this was a miracle, because the pilot himself, as he was being attacked, he opened the door, which allowed the crew members to come in, allowed the people to come in and fight back. It's really incredible.
1: And that's just that everyone fought back. And that's really the moral here, that we saw this coming 25 years after 9/11. You have to wonder what those passengers were thinking as the plane started deviating from its route, plummeting down thousands of feet. But they acted. They reacted. They took charge, and they were able to correct things, correct the flight, save themselves. So that really is a testament to a miracle, having the right pieces, the right pilots on board to land the plane on that equipment. It really is something.
2: And to understand how fast. 4 to 5 times a regular emergency descent from 30,000 down to 15,000 feet in less than 30 seconds. The pilot transmitted emergency codes. The first one, 7700, general emergency. The second one, the hijack code, 7500. And as it really is miraculous that this plane was able to withstand that pressure, lose a rudder, and still land.
3: Yeah, what we have here is a combination of miraculous circumstances, like the plane not falling apart from this, and the extraordinary heroism of the passengers, of the second pilot, who is, after being stabbed, was able to open the cockpit door that allowed those passengers then to go in and take control of the cockpit. The luck to have somebody with the skill to pull the plane out of its descent. I mean, this is an incredible story of both heroism and luck and, you know, thank God those passengers are landing back in the airport now, because that was not the likeliest outcome, I think, at any point in this.
2: We were told the captain is Indian and the co-pilot is an Omani national. Mm-hmm. They are both hospitalized with injuries now, and I assume that that is in Saudi Arabia where the plane landed.
0: Another key point of this, the next question also is all about the fact that whether or not this is terrorism, and it is clear here as we're watching the video unfold. It's so incredible that they were able to survive. But Gerard, real quick, your thoughts. We heard Benjamin Netanyahu, he came out and said, Israel might be expecting a terror attack in advance of their October elections.
1: That's not surprising. There is an active war that's with Iran, which is still propagating all sorts of terrorist atrocities in the region. It's not hard to think that this is a terrorist attack. It's also the co-pilot, the alleged perpetrator, had only been flying this route for 9 months, so there's not that complete history of his screening. So there's a lot for investigators to look at, but certainly the timing and the type of incident does speak to the likelihood of terrorism versus other explanations.
2: And the Israeli defense minister saying that he's calling it a jihadist attack. Mm-hmm. Well, that is it for our show. Gerard Felitti and Inez Stettman, thank you both for being with us.
0: Thank you.
2: And we appreciate you all joining us. We are awaiting the arrival of those passengers back from the flight that had to divert to Saudi Arabia. I'm Edie Hill.
0: And I'm Chrisha Lenzo. National Report returns tomorrow starting at 9 a.m. Eastern right here on Newsmax. Bianca Across the Nation will start right after this, and we'll be following this story.

0: We continue to follow the big story right now, breaking as we come on the air, Bianca, across the nation. And this is the latest of a potential hijacking investigation as a pilot on an Israel-bound airline, Fly Dubai, allegedly stabs a co-pilot. Terrifying moment. The aircraft is plunging. But it was passengers who overcame that pilot. Miraculously, the plane lands in Saudi Arabia. Now we are looking at pictures from Ben Gurion Airport, where passengers reportedly are on the ground, but they have not entered the terminal. Prime Minister Benjamin Netanyahu is ordering Israeli security services to prepare for more potential threats. We have the latest on this breaking story right now. Plus,
1: we're leading by a lot, and we're going to keep it that way. It's going to be very, very safe. And there's a self-policing, and there's also a group policing, and it's going to be great.
0: And President Trump officially inaugurating the era of superintelligence, with the United States at the forefront, set to speak now in a little over an hour at the Hispanic Heritage Month celebration event. We'll take you live to the White House the moment we see the president. And it's a major update in the case of the alleged gang rape of a former Cornell University student involving seven fraternity members. The district attorney is now explaining why his office originally did not move forward with the case. He spoke to Newsmax. We'll have that for you. Plus, a brand new setback for Mayor Zohran Mamdani's big plan for the pied-à-terre taxes. A Staten Island judge just blocked the mayor's tax proposal. We'll be speaking to New York Congresswoman Nicole Malliotakis to get her reaction to this and the other big stories. Welcome in, everybody. It is noon right now here on the East Coast. I'm Bianca De La Garza. But again, we begin with the latest details coming in from this frightening flight. We know there was a bloody altercation. The flight was taking off from Dubai. It was supposed to land in Israel, but it nearly crashed after one pilot attacks his co-pilot in the cockpit. Some very fast-thinking passengers and the pilot, actually, who was being attacked, they may have saved the entire passengers on board. The co-pilot has been detained in Saudi Arabia. Benjamin Netanyahu says it will be Saudi authorities who will interrogate the co-pilot of Fly Dubai, flight FC-1073. More than 170 Israelis on board. Now they are on the ground in Israel. Let's get you out to correspondent John Glasgow, who's tracking the latest as we await to see them at Ben-Gurion Airport. And pretty incredible. We'll see if this is officially called a hijacking in the coming hours, John.
2: Yeah, this investigation is just getting underway. Israeli leaders, they are calling this a jihadist terrorist attack after passengers say a Fly Dubai co-pilot stabbed the captain of the plane before this terrifying plunge and emergency landing. So the Boeing 737 left Dubai bound for Tel Aviv. Around 2 hours into the flight, passengers reported a fight between the pilots, the plane making an emergency landing in Saudi Arabia. The hectic moments caught on cell phones by passengers on the plane. At one point, the aircraft plunged 14,000 feet in under a minute. It triggered a distress alert and fears of a possible hijacking. Israel scrambled fighter jets in an effort to try to help that troubled aircraft. Meantime, on-duty crew traveling on board the flight jumped into action, got into the cockpit, and restrained the co-pilot suspect. Images from inside the plane show passengers with blood-stained clothes after jumping into action. An off-duty pilot on board is being credited with taking over the controls and landing the plane safely. The aircraft did land at the Tubak Airport in Saudi Arabia. Everyone on board reported safe and accounted for. As you mentioned, they're back in Israel. Israeli Prime Minister Benjamin Netanyahu claiming that the co-pilot attempted to crash the flight. Israeli Defense Minister Israel Katz confirming that in a statement that the suspect is reportedly of Omanian descent, and Katz credited the fearless passengers on board for subduing the alleged attacker and saving the lives of the passengers, which also included 27 children. So both the captain and the first officer of the plane, they were taken to the hospital after the landing. Prime Minister Netanyahu confirming the pilot has been arrested, currently being questioned in Saudi Arabia. The suspect apparently worked for Fly Dubai for just under a year. Bianca.
0: So many questions about this one. John Glasgow, thank you. As we await, of course, more details, let's bring in our expert panel. Pleased to have airline captain Scott Banning with us. He flies Boeing 777s. He's also a retired U.S. Air Force colonel, has flown B-1 bombers and A-10 fighters. Also with us today is retired U.S. Army Lieutenant Colonel Darren Gobb. He was a Black Hawk helicopter pilot, battalion commander, and is a senior geopolitical strategist. I'll start with you, Captain Banning. For all these things to happen, for there to be the pilot in process of being stabbed to think, I'm going to open a cockpit door. The passengers bravely go in, overcome the co-pilot who stabbed, according to reports, this pilot. And then there's someone on board who can land this plane. Nothing short of miraculous. Tell us, though, from your perspective, how this was able to be carried out. I mean, the planes basically dropping 14,000 feet in 30 seconds.
3: Yes, good morning, Bianca. On this flight, with just two pilots inside the cockpit, one of them hostile, the captain desperately needed help from the crew and off-duty pilots to successfully recover the airplane. Pilot training is rooted in discipline, standard operations, simulator preparation, and crew resource management. In this way, pilots can operate effectively with any other employed pilots. The off-duty pilots were likely crucial to help to capably assist the captain recovering the aircraft.
0: I mean, it's chilling. And you wonder how the pilot, the co-pilot, who reportedly is an Omani national, brought a knife on the plane, Darren. That's one question here. Has worked for the airline for less than a year. Of course, we'll learn a lot more. They're saying it's a suspected, you know, terror attack. We're just after 25 years after 9/11. We know there's elections in Israel. This really is heightened tensions as we hear this. But your thoughts on where we stand and what we're hearing that gives you any clue on how this was planned and how this co-pilot maybe thought that he would get away with this. And frightening to say, he almost did.
4: Yeah, that's the frightening part, is that it was so close to being something that could have been very successful one way or another in the end. And thank God we did manage to avoid that, or the Israelis managed to avoid that in general. But when I first heard about this, I did have questions about, you know, how does a knife get on board? How is the pilot screened when it's not an Israeli aircraft? How do they know that the pilots coming into Israel from other countries have been screened appropriately for, you know, whether it be radicalism or something like that? And to me, this kind of goes back to, you know, some of the concerns I postulated about 20 years ago, was that jihad becomes leaderless. In fact, I wrote a master's thesis called Leaderless Jihad, where basically it's a whole bunch of people who are radicalized and act on their own under similar objectives in order to spread terrorism in countries like Israel and like here in the U.S. So that remains to be seen. But We averted a catastrophe here, thanks to the heroism of the people on board, and thank God for that.
0: Thank God. When I was reporting in California years ago, Captain Banning, I covered the tragedy of the Egypt air crash on Port Hueneme, where it was a pilot who put the plane into the Pacific. So clearly, you're on a flight, someone's like this. Do you think there might be increased training now or more sort of refreshing training to pilots who are there? I mean, if this pilot, I just got to go back to it, if he had not thought to open the cockpit, those passengers, amazingly, you know, they were able to come forward, but this would have been a very different story we were reporting on today.
3: Yes. Well, throughout their careers, their entire careers, consistently, pilots are trained to instinctively and professionally execute every emergency procedure rooted in the following steps: maintain aircraft control, analyze the situation, take proper action, and land as soon as conditions permit. This one is harrowing for sure, but pilots are trained.
0: I'd like to wind out the conversation. Please have the former spokesperson for the State of Israel, Ilan Levy, with us. He's now an anchor at Israel's Channel 16. His flagship international affairs show is called From Here to There. Ilan, obviously, you've been posting a lot about the tense moments, talking about the people, though, that may have been on this flight and how that may have made the difference because they were bound for Israel. This is a Dubai-Tel Aviv route, which Fly Dubai has regular routes from. Tell us about this and also what you're hearing from your contacts within the Israeli government, if this obviously some are saying this was a jihadist attack. We're waiting for the official call that this was terrorism.
5: It is a real miracle that those passengers have landed back in Israel in what could have ended very differently. The plane, we believe, was hijacked by the co-pilot who stabbed the pilot and tried to take control of the plane. Now, at that point, there were many ways this could have ended. He could have crashed the plane into the desert in the style of the Malaysia Airlines plane that crashed in the sea. He could have diverted it and tried to land it in a hostile country like Yemen or Iran. We could have had a repeat of the 1976 Entebbe hostage crisis when an Israeli plane was diverted to Uganda. And of course, the nightmare scenario at the front of everyone's minds, we could have seen another 9/11 style attack in which the hijacker, the co-pilot in this case, could have flown that plane into a building and used it as a human missile. So a real miracle that those people are alive. They're alive because of the bravery of the passengers on board who tackled the co-pilot, because there happened to be pilots on the plane who could steer the plane. The last words you want to hear on a flight are, is there a pilot on board? But Israel is treating this very seriously as an attempted jihadist attack. Obviously, the perpetrator is not in Israeli custody. He will be in the hands of the Saudis. But Israel will want answers. How on earth was a potential terrorist not flagged up? How did he get a weapon past security? And how are we going to guarantee that an attack like this never happens again on a plane headed to Israel, or frankly, on any plane around the world?
0: Anywhere. Yeah, and I want to go back to you, Darren, for this. There is not technically any diplomatic relations with Israel and Saudi Arabia. The suspect, pilot, perpetrator, terrorist reportedly now in the custody there. They landed in Tabuk, Saudi Arabia. Obviously, this was fast thinking. There was a pilot on board. They landed. What do you think of the investigation now, where it goes, where it needs to go? And also just bring us through your, you know, kind of peace of mind here as someone who flew Black Hawk helicopters. This plane is dropping 14,000 feet in 30 seconds To write that is incredible. And we hear, actually, I just want to tell people we're looking at Ben-Gurion, we hear them shouting in joy and happiness there that they're going to see their loved ones. Darren.
4: Yeah, and that's ultimately the most important part, is that we can watch them celebrate the arrival of the passengers. That was obviously in question at some point today. Thank you also to Saudi Arabia, those should go out, for letting this aircraft divert and land there in the first place. I mean, they didn't have to do that. They could have done something else, and that allowed them to land and do what is necessary to recover the passengers and the crew safely and move forward from there. I think that the relationships between Israel and Saudi Arabia are good enough that you're going to see Saudi Arabia do what is necessary and right to make sure that that the right thing happens diplomatically with regards to not only the investigations, but any kind of justice that is pursued on behalf of what this pilot specifically did. And these two nations were very close to joining in the Abraham Accords at one point. So I think it's a pretty good relationship. Yeah. But 14,000-foot drop.
0: A moment in history today. A moment in history today that has an ending that we are very grateful for, a miraculous one. Scott Banning, Elon Levy, Lieutenant Colonel Darren Gobb, thank you. If we can just, as we say goodbye to the panel, let's just put up those pictures one more time. They are incredible. Waving the flags, people are dancing for joy, literal joy. Their loved ones may have surviving an attempted hijacking in the air while they were heading from Dubai back to Israel, and they will be emerging from the tarmac onto their ground there inside the terminal. We'll have live coverage for you as we continue to watch this breaking story here. And when we come back, we'll hear from the New York District Attorney, who has reopened the case of an alleged gang rape at Cornell University. There's brand new evidence involving seven fraternity brothers that he says has now solidified the decision. Plus, Secretary of War Pete Hegseth delivering a State of the Force address. It's happening shortly. And he's also expected to announce serious cuts to the military's ranks. The speech is at Quantico, Virginia. We'll bring it to you live. And a White House warning. President Trump is reminding voters What America will face if Democrats get into office. Correspondent Alex Salvi is standing by at the White House live for us with details. Alex.
6: Bianca, President Trump says that he's fighting for the average American here at the White House, but now he's attempting to deliver that message to midterm voters across the country. We'll tell you his focus going into November after the break.

And breaking right now, incredible images. We are taking you live inside Ben Gurion Airport here in Israel, where the diverted Israeli passengers have arrived home. Let's listen in for a moment as they are singing with joy, Ezreel High, one of the patriotic songs there. Let's listen for a moment.

These are the images of joy after what could have been a tragedy. Miraculously, the plane that took off from Dubai, Fly Dubai, heading to Tel Aviv, was an attempted hijacking by a pilot stabbing a co-pilot. That pilot, in the seconds as he's being attacked, opens the door. The passengers bravely storm the cockpit, overcome the suspect. Someone on that plane knew how to land it. And as it was dropping 14,000 feet in 30 seconds, they got it on the ground in Saudi

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1: Continuing to follow breaking news for you right now. Incredible images. Just an astounding end to what was a frightening flight from Dubai to Tel Aviv. Passengers are looking at live here, arriving at Ben Gurion Airport after an attempted hijacking. A pilot stabs a co-pilot, and there is our own Zach Anders trying to get some interviews with them. And I believe we have established contact with Zach. Zach, we're hearing the joy, the singing. Walk us through what's happening there from your vantage point and the reaction from the people who survived today.
2: These are the passengers. They're coming off the plane now. And Bianca, as you can imagine, I mean, it's an emotional moment. We have a lot of folks and just far too many cameras at this place at this time. We have tried to speak to a couple of folks, and the two identical reactions that we got from separate passengers was this was the worst day of my life and that there's no way I want to speak right now. And that's more understandable, I think, than, you know, a lot of us can understand exactly where they're coming from. Take a look at this. I mean, a lot of the passengers on board, elderly, a young girl right here coming off the plane. This is the passengers that it was a matter of life and death aboard that flight as they're coming off now. Again, these are the passengers that are coming off that flight, the recovery flight that was sent in, another Fly Dubai flight that was sent in to pick these folks up from Saudi Arabia, where they made that emergency landing, and then they have now finished or gone on to their final, their original destination here in Tel Aviv. We've spoken to a couple of the family members who have high praise for the passengers that were sitting in the front of the plane that participated in subduing the attacker. We have not been able to speak to any of those folks yet that were sitting, again, up in business class that participated in literally taking down one of the pilots, the attacker pilots, and subduing them. And then there were others on board that provided medical attention to both pilots that both needed medical attention. We're hearing from folks that one of them had stab wounds here. Anything to a lot of these folks, as you can tell, some very happy. That guy had a big smile on his face as he was coming off the jet. Again, these passengers, about 160 or so, on board the 737. Some of these people are coming off this plane. They will now have traveled faster than any of us ever will. If this flight data is correct, some of these folks were going more than 600 miles per hour towards the Earth. I mean, imagine how I can't imagine how that experience must have felt on board. We're hearing from the family members that when they connected with their loved ones in Saudi Arabia, that everyone described the experience, the first jolt of diving towards the Earth. They thought it was turbulence, and then that dive continued. A lot of folks were saying that they were looking out the windows and seeing. Yes, go ahead.
1: No, incredible reporting, and I know you've been on this all morning. There were some reports that how frightening it was for these people that initially they even refused when they were in Saudi Arabia to get on the rescue flight arranged for them by Fly Dubai because they said it's not operated by an Israeli aircraft. I know that there's no diplomatic relations, so they wanted to send military jets, but they did ultimately all get on. But there's also reports, two things, that Prime Minister Netanyahu has been at Ben Gurion Airport. And also there is reports that one of the passengers and maybe had a bandage on his head. Obviously, there's been a lot of talk about, you know, the plane dropping.
2: This is incredible, Bianca, to see the emotion that is coming off this aircraft. But you're right about the folks that were aboard together. It's tough because they're standing right next to you. You want to ask them so many questions, right? Is there anything you want to say to America, the United States? It's okay. We're glad you're back. The passengers together, I'm being told, largely, when they were in Saudi Arabia, wanted to make that decision together. And there were some holdouts of the folks that did not want to board the aircraft, not having an Israeli pilot, not having the Israeli Air Force send in heavy lift aircraft to bring them back. And so instead it was a matter of, I'll see if I can maybe try again. Anything to the United States?
3: What? Anything to the United States?
4: Okay, what do you want to ask?
2: Are we on board the aircraft?
4: Yeah.
0: I was on the behind there,
2: What happened? The whole world wants to know what was happening on that plane.
0: Well, we found out later, afterwards, that there was a terrorist that attacked the pilot. We don't know if it was the pilot, the second pilot himself, or somebody else, but something happened over there. And then some of the guys from the front, they handled him, and he was down, and but both of the pilots were wounded. Unfortunately, there was other guys, other pilots on the plane, so they took over and landed us in Saudi Arabia. So everything got out.
2: Were people calm, or was there a difficult?
0: It was hysteric. It was hysteric for sure. But it's understood.
2: How do you feel to be back in Israel now?
0: Oh, it's a great feeling. As always, it's a great feeling, on us. So, but especially today, you see everybody's happy. Great to be here. Okay?
2: Thank you. Bianca, I'll toss it back to you. This is going to be...
1: Yeah, obviously a lot of cameras there. Incredible to hear from that passenger. There was also, as you can imagine, the people who arrived to meet their loved ones, only to hear the news that the flight had been diverted, hijacked, and would be landing in Saudi Arabia. So, been incredible to watch the images here, and obviously the ending that everyone had hoped and prayed for. Those passengers back on the ground, they are safe and sound. We'll have more coverage, of course, from Zach Anders as we continue today. And also waiting to see President Trump. He's speaking at a celebration at the White House today. It's for Hispanic Heritage Month. And when it begins, we will take you there live. Don't go anywhere.

0: And now to the midterms and the messaging for the Republicans. President Trump's meeting with top AI leaders did not sit well with the folks over at Morning Joe. They are displeased with the president's comments on the tech titan. They don't think police yourselves is the way to go. And here's some of the back and forth today.
1: They are just one disaster away, Willie, whether water supplies, electrical grids, whether all of our banking systems, whether the defense system, whether our nukes, our system for nukes, whether any of these things are hacked. And they're all going to be hacked if we don't do something very, very soon, because the U.S. government, we just found out this weekend, Commerce Department got hacked.
2: Yep.
1: Securities and Exchange Commission got hacked.
2: FBI.
1: The FBI. Like, they're doing nothing. Donald Trump is doing nothing.
0: Let's bring in our panel to weigh in. I don't think they're going to agree on this one. Ford O'Connell, former Trump White House surrogate. He's also a GOP strategist and an attorney. And Democrat strategist and former Obama campaign director Robin Biro. I'm going to start with you, Ford, because it's very sharp criticism. And some people may agree with it and say, yeah, we do want to see some regulation. I mean, we've gone from data centers to end of humanities. And with all the money at stake here and the valuations, some people say these leaders are just playing God and there needs to be guardrails. And we do know there have been hacks, including the FBI for it.
3: Well, there's no question that the Democrats are fear-mongering when it comes to AI. They think this is a good issue, particularly in the state of Ohio. But the fact of the matter is that when have we ever heard companies say, please regulate us? And what happens whenever the government regulates something? It drives up costs to consumers. Congress can't even regulate social media and the internet, and you think that they're going to be able to regulate AI? This is an entire fool's errand. But right now, it is certainly an issue for Democrats going forward. But that said, we know at the end of the day, the reason why Democrats want to regulate AI is one, so they can control it, and two, their buddies in Silicon Valley will be the oligopoly people. The problem is when the government wants to regulate something, the average person is the last person to actually be protected from government regulation.
0: What do you say to that, Robin? Government regulation when it comes to AI, and Ford saying it's not going to work that way.
4: Well, you know, we have to have some guardrails. I'm the parent of two school-aged children. They're right here on the wall behind me, pictures of them. And a federal judge in Wisconsin just this month, earlier this month, ruled that it is freedom of speech to have AI-generated child sex abuse. And they dismissed charges against someone who generated thousands of images and sent them to a 15-year-old, dismissed the case saying that it was free speech. That's not a sensible guardrail. We need sensible guardrails to protect children. I also want maybe some guardrails for children using AI services, because I'll be honest with you, in this day and age, my kids joke that all their friends are using it to do all their homework for them. That's not how it should be used. We need for parents to be policing this. Police yourselves to an extent, but we all do need some sensible government regulations specifically around protecting children.
0: All right. Well, we know a lot of this is leading up to the midterm, so it's a hot issue. GOP messaging has been obviously some of the discussion since the Dallas midterm convention. Ford, just pick up on this. A New York Times headline says that there's this audio clip that Ken Paxton has heard saying, so to be honest with you, the numbers when we did that convention, it dropped our numbers. He says everybody's numbers dropped right now. Yeah, not good. But President Trump's going out on the road. I mean, do you think he's helping or hurting?
3: President Trump's absolutely helping. Here's why. Because right now, only 75% of Republicans say they're going out to vote. On Robin's side, it's about 85-90%. We have to match the voter intensity. We have to get out the vote. And that is what President Trump is best at, is basically lighting a fire under the voter's backside in terms of the Republican team. When it comes to Ken Paxton, let's be honest, Trump is not Ken Paxton's problem. How do I know? Because Greg Abbott's leading by 5 in Texas. Ken Paxton is Ken Paxton's biggest enemy, but he's likely going to win solely because Greg Abbott's going to win the state by 5 points.
0: All right. Maybe he was just upset about the clothing and the suit comments. Overflow. Ford O'Connell, Robin Biro. I'll give you the last statement next time, Robin. We're out of time today with all the breaking news. But guys, always appreciate it. A lot of news is happening today. Thanks. And we're expected to see President Trump today. And when we come back here on Bianca Across the Nation, previewing the Hispanic Heritage Month event, we'll take you there. And the setback for New York City Mayor Zohar Mamdani, not so fast. His plan to tax the rich, but a judge's order in Staten Island sends him back to the starting point. GOP Congresswoman Nicole Malliotakis, who represents Staten Island, joins me live after the break. And much more live coverage, of course, Ben-Gurion Airport, where passengers have arrived safely after their flight was nearly taken down by a suspected hijacker.

0: Breaking right now, incredible images as the passengers have arrived safe and sound in Israel after the flight they boarded this morning in Dubai took off only to be hijacked when a pilot stabs a co-pilot. Ben Gurion Airport, the cameras have descended there, speaking with those who have lived through this experience, an experience that you can only shock as you imagine being on a plane dropping 14,000 feet in 30 seconds. The pilot being stabbed opened the cockpit door. Passengers came in. One of them knew how to fly that plane. They overtook the alleged terrorist suspect there, and they landed that plane. It was diverted to Saudi Arabia and then fly Dubai. That airline sent a plane, a rescue plane, to take these Israeli passengers back home here to Ben Gurion Airport, where, as you can imagine, a lot of emotion. Some people telling our Zach Anders the worst day of their life. Many are just grateful to be hugging their loved ones who waited for a long time there to originally meet them. Finding out it was diverted, but now the ending that everyone had hoped and prayed for. We continue to track the latest and also the latest on the investigation. The pilot is an Omani who is now being interrogated in Saudi Arabia. We'll have much more on this as the story develops this afternoon. We turn now to a big ruling by a Staten Island judge. Yes, he says not so fast, Mayor Zohar Mamdani. That signature pied de terre rollout for taxes, the judge is ordering New York City to cancel thousands of second home tax notices after the city sent them to people who were not actually subject to the tax on luxury second homes in the Big Apple. Mamdani will now have to start over on that pledge to tax the rich. The city expected to close the budget gap by raising some $500 million per year. I'm so pleased right now to bring in with more reaction to this ruling Congresswoman Nicole Malliotakis. She's from New York's 11th District, which encompasses Staten Island and parts of southern Brooklyn. She's also a member of the House Committee on Ways and Means. It was a bad plan from the onset, and now he has lost. What do you think Mamdani's going to do, try to tax them again or find something else to raise all that money, Congresswoman?
1: Leave it to Staten Island, the borough that fights back to once again file a lawsuit. You know, we stopped non-citizen voting in this city. We're fighting congestion pricing in this city. And now we're seeing this tax that was stopped by a judge, by the way, who was a Democrat. But I should point out that this is really a mayor's get-rich-quick scheme to continue expanding New York City government. We already have an insane budget in New York. It is much larger than most states, actually. And yet he wants to continue to tax people in property taxes, where property taxes have gone up 21% over the last 5 years. It is the number one reason why housing is so affordable, because either you're paying it directly or it's being passed on to you as a renter. And here he wants to implement another tax, and he rolled it out so sloppy, where he was hitting middle-class people who did not own homes that were $5 million. They were regular people owning regular homes. And this is why it was struck down. And it was another win for Staten Island.
0: How big of a concern is you, though? Absolutely. You say, you know, get rich quick. But that's sort of what this is about. Promise free stuff, get in office, and all of a sudden none of this comes to pass. But at the end of the day, New Yorkers leave, making your problems worse. How big is your concern, Congresswoman, that people are going to say, I'm done. New York, I love you, but I can't afford it, and I don't want to be here. And it's not just maybe the taxes, but it's also the quality of life, law and order, and where it's going.
1: Yeah, well, this is the problem. They're not spending tax dollars where they should be. People want public safety. They want their roads paved. They want their schools to educate their children. They want basic things. They don't want all these crazy communist handouts that, we hear that took place and destroyed Venezuela, by the way, being brought here. And the problem is that they keep increasing this bloated budget to provide all these things that the people don't need. And by the way, we should point out that they're spending $10,000 a month per unit for a homeless shelter. One unit in a homeless shelter, nearly $10,000 a month. It is so corrupt what is happening in this city, and their money is being so mismanaged. And all they're doing is putting more pressure and rising. The cost is rising to live here, to work here.
0: So what's the answer?
1: That's why people are the answer is to elect a normal government.

0: government in New York City? I mean, the answer is to elect people who actually respect the taxpayers. And we can't stop this mayor now because he's in office for another couple of years. We can stop the governor.
1: Right.
0: 60%
1: Bruce
0: more
1: Blakeman, right?
0: electricity
1: yeah.
0: than the rest of the country because of this governor's policies.
1: You know, we say a lot of elections have consequences, so let's see if the message hits this time, as you said, when it comes to the big election with the governor. Congresswoman Nicole Malliotakis, always great to have you come back and see us soon.
0: Thank you.
1: Thanks. Still ahead right here on Bianca Across the Nation. It is the latest in the flying Dubai plane. Israel officials say it was an apparent terror attack. Benjamin Netanyahu crediting a passenger and a crew member for getting into that cockpit, not only to stop the rogue pilot, but the plane landing it together. More reaction live as passengers have now been reunited with their loved ones. And also moments away from seeing President Trump at the White House holding an event to honor Hispanic Heritage Month. You can see the room is very crowded with the attendees. We'll take you there live the minute we see the president. We're back at the top of the hour.

0: only on Newsmax.
1: Welcome into Bianca Across the Nation. We're covering breaking news right now, live for you at the White House. President Trump hosting a Hispanic Heritage Month celebration, bringing thought leaders together and guests to mark all the contributions of Hispanic Americans. We'll take you there live when the president addresses the room. And also breaking at this hour, passengers are back safe on the ground. Ben-Gurion Airport live pictures, but it was a terrifying flight. And now a terror investigation. Israeli-bound flight Dubai jet dropping 17,000 feet in 30 seconds. A violent incident involving the pilots. Both pilots are hospitalized. One will be interrogated in Saudi Arabia. That's where the plane was diverted. But as you can see, the passengers were now picked up and brought back to Israel, where some are being reunited with their family members as we speak. We'll take you there live in just moments. Senate Republicans forcing votes on voter ID, congressional insider trading, and data center energy costs. It's putting Democrats on the spot as senators head home now to campaign. The political stakes, they're rising on Capitol Hill, weeks away from those critical midterms. And the migrant caravan moving north from Honduras through Mexico right towards the United States border, a new flashpoint in the fight over immigration enforcement. With pressure building at the border and in Washington, former acting ICE director John Torres is joining me this hour with his analysis on why this is happening now and why these people think they can get across illegally here into our country. Welcome into Bianca Across the Nation, 1 o'clock here on the East Coast. Hi, everybody. I'm Bianca De La Garza. Again, President Trump will be announcing the room there at the White House. He's also today expected to announce a major new investment deal with South Korea. President is expected to announce plans to tap roughly $54 billion from South Korea's pledged $350 billion strategic investment package. The money would help fund a liquefied natural gas facility in Alaska, along with other projects across the U.S. The announcement expected today and could represent, of course, a significant boost for U.S. energy infrastructure while deepening our economic ties between Washington and Seoul. We'll bring you the latest details as they develop. But now it is a developing scene at Ben-Gurion Airport. Passengers have been speaking to our Zach Anders, some of them saying the worst day of their life, as you can imagine, just horrifying in the air there. But they're home. They're on the ground. Zach, welcome back. Obviously, there's been a lot of celebration, a lot of crowds, a lot of cameras. And still, the big question is, how did this happen?
2: And that's what we were just asking one of those passengers, is what did they see transpire? He was telling me that from their vantage point in the rear of the aircraft, there was so much commotion at the front that he was impressed by how many people throughout the cabin were reacting by staying in their seats, trying to stay calm, and that those that were in the front of the aircraft were calling for help. A couple of those men appear to be the real heroes of this day, those folks that were sitting up front. One of the things that really strikes me, Bianca, as these are the passengers that are coming off now, and maybe Amitai, if you want to pan a bit too. I've counted more than 15 children with their suitcases. We don't have a specific way of knowing right now the exact breakdown of those on the flight, whether or not we have an itinerary or a breakdown of those folks that were on the flight. But what we've noted so far, those that have their suitcases with them, assuming those are the folks that were on the flight, I've counted more than 15 children with their small roller bags coming off this flight, and three pregnant women from this flight. So again, Bianca, just remarkable, as I do believe we did have a bit of sound. We were speaking to from the one of the parents and the sister on board that flight. We were speaking to them just a few moments ago.
3: I was very stressed. I tried to contact them. It wouldn't go through. I tried posting on social media to get like information. I downloaded like news apps to just to get as much information as I can.
2: So again, Bianca, as we're talking to some of these folks, they're telling us awful, awful experience. One of the passengers likened it to a roller coaster ride, that it was the most extreme roller coaster ride he'd ever felt. He said he had young daughters with him, 16, 13, said everybody stayed calm. Everybody was on the same page. This was largely a joint effort. When the passengers got on the ground in Saudi Arabia, there was little councils forming, deciding what to do next, if they were willing to get on the replacement flight that the airline sent out for them, or if they wanted to wait until an Israeli aircraft could show up and an Israeli pilot could fly them home. They decided together. I think that's the remarkable element here, is on board that aircraft and then again on the ground, how many everything became a real a cohesive decision amongst all these passengers that are now, I'm certain, are going to be bonded for life by this, Bianca.
1: Most certainly. Zach, question for you. About the pilot, the suspect now, we should say. We're hearing he's an Omani national, had only worked for Fly Dubai for less than a year. He's being detained, hospitalized, but will be detained in Saudi Arabia, and interrogation will begin, and they will be the lead on that. Talk to us about what you're hearing about that process. Obviously, very involved with Israeli officials as they monitor this to find out who he was, the intentions, and we're hearing that Netanyahu's also warning that there could be other elevated threats in this time after this terrible incident.
2: Yeah, certainly. And one of the passengers told me that at the front of the plane, they saw this pilot handcuffed. There was a great effort aboard the plane to subdue this man, the attacker. But this is going to certainly expand into a regional incident with whichever nationality, once this comes down, the Israelis are looking for justice. We have their security minister posting right now that this is something that they want to... When we talk about extraditing in this part of the world, that's a very different kind of meaning behind that word. But they want to seek justice for this individual. And I'm also hearing as well that the health of either pilot right now, we don't have a confirmable status. And from what the descriptions that we're hearing from these pastors, both pilots do not appear to be in good shape, I should say. We don't have an exact readout from Saudi authorities as to how they're doing. But it appears that they both, based on what we're hearing from the pastors, were in very dire straits as a result of the initial attack amongst themselves, and then the following as the passengers then subdued and tried to render life-saving aid, I'm told, to one of the primary pilots that was stabbed, and they had to apply life-saving aid on the plane. So this is going to be one of these things, Bianca, that this will far outlive, certainly to this day, the Israelis are looking for justice from that pilot that tried to bring that plane down.
1: We await, of course, further updates on the pilot who was stabbed, who clearly was able to open that cockpit door, let the brave passengers in. Remarkable. Zach Anders, thank you for the update there on the ground at Ben-Gurion Airport for us. Thank you. Now back on the Hill, a Republican push on voter ID and congressional stock trading has failed. It is setting up one of the final contrasts before senators leave Washington for the campaign trail. Republicans are putting Democrats on the record with another fight over electricity costs still ahead. Tracking the latest, congressional correspondent Kelmy Dukart, and she is live right now with more. Kelm.
4: Bianca, good to be with you. Republicans will essentially today be able to go home and say we tried to pass elements of the Save America Act. We tried to ban members of Congress and their families from trading new stocks, but Democrats pushed back against it. That's essentially the narrative. And what they wanted to set up as part of the menu here on Capitol Hill, that test vote failed on the Senate floor just a short time ago, 53-47, failing to break that 60-vote threshold needed. Now we are essentially on to John Husted's legislation. He's the Ohio senator who's facing one of the toughest re-elections in the country right now. We expect that to fail as well. But in terms of why Democrats rejected this, here was part of my conversation ahead of that vote with Senator Tim Kaine of Virginia, who tells me essentially that Virginia already has voter ID laws in place, and there wasn't necessary to put a federal requirement on that. Take a listen.
5: Virginia has voter ID law, and virtually every other state does. So there is no need to pass a federal voter ID bill.
4: Would that undo what your state does?
5: It would trump some of my state's rules and allow some others.
4: Bianca, the other thing that a lot of senators, Democratic senators, didn't like was, of course, attaching the two. Senator Mark Warner had said he supported a ban on congressional stock trading, but didn't agree with elements of this voter ID. So for various reasons, they've rejected this. Now comes the Ratepayer Protection Act. That passed the House 417-3, but Democrats in the Senate have outright rejected it because they say that it's not enforceable. Here was part of Newsmax's interview with Ohio Senator John Husted a little bit earlier on why Democrats are bucking that.
6: We're fighting for American consumers, and they're blocking laws that literally could lower electric bills in this country.
4: And of course, Monday, you had the college sports bill that the Senate passed. Tuesday, the big blockbuster hearing was Jack Smith on the Hill. And that was certainly something that Democrat Senator Cory Booker used to attack Republicans on, saying that they're focused on all the wrong things.
7: State, every person I talk to, they don't care about our politics. They don't care about left or right. They care that they cannot afford childcare. They are not filling up their cars with gas, because to fill up your car costs a record amount of money.
4: All right, Bianca, now we wait for the spin, how Republicans are going to paint the votes today, how Democrats are going to qualify again their decisions to reject this legislation, all as they smell the jet fumes from the Senate floor out to the campaign trail. Back to you, Bianca.
8: All right, Kimberly, thank you so much for setting that up so well. As always, good to have you. And now let's bring in our guest, Tony Kinnett, national correspondent at the Daily Signal, joining us, and Steve Yates, senior fellow for national security at the Heritage Foundation, as well as the former deputy national security advisor to Vice President Dick Cheney. All right, so it's obviously three big issues, but it's this moment on the Hill today. You've got voter ID, congressional stock trading, data center energy costs, and Republicans really want to force these votes. Tony, the vote has failed. I know that going forward, there's going to be a lot of talk about data centers and whatnot with AI, but stock trading, voter ID, I mean, that's like President Trump's big push, voter ID.
9: Yeah, I mean, these are things that we've been talking about for months and months and months now. But unfortunately, the political theater of the moment is a little bit obvious here. Of course, watching Cory Booker and Tim Kaine try very hard there to try to obfuscate why, of course, a Democrat would never propose anything that would lower gas or energy prices, why they're not able to propose anything as to why the Commonwealth of Virginia's voter ID laws should be weaker than a federal standard that is used at pretty much every BMV and DMV around the country. But above all, I can't really get in on the little end of September theater mood here, because as we know, there are several Republican senators who are not going to be able to carry this over and overturn a filibuster. So this is just kind of a last minute punch at a couple of Democrat senators who are spending more time talking on the camera than they are on the campaign trail. It just seems a little thin to me, although I do appreciate the sentiment.
8: Yeah. All right. Well, there's a lot of talk about Secretary of War Pete Hegseth, and Steve, we'll ask you to get your reaction for the plans to cut 20% of generals and admirals. And they just basically say they need to eliminate unnecessary layers of bureaucracy. So are you on board with this? Does this make sense to you?
10: It does make sense to me. Flatly, I remember coming into government in 2001 and hearing a similar notion expressed by then Secretary of Defense Donald Rumsfeld. He had been Secretary of Defense in the 1970s, and he'd come back for a second tour, and he was just stunned at why, after the end of the Cold War and other kinds of changes, did we need to have so many flag officers? And he thought, frankly, most Americans would be shocked at how many of these top-level officer positions existed. So I do think that it's a subject that has been ripe for getting addressed. It has been fraught with politics. The politics between the administration and the Hill are tense on these kinds of subjects, not this one in particular, always the case. But I think it's just a backbone fundamental principle. Secretary Hegseth is right that this is the direction we need to go. Just like with budgeting and spending, we always seem to increase and we never go back to the pre-crisis level. War is changing. Mm-hmm. How the Pentagon is organized is changing. This has to change, too.
8: And he's a big address coming up at 3 o'clock. We'll have live coverage of that. Tony, layering on that, we just talked about voter ID. Defense Secretary Hegseth has signed a memo directly saying the military needs to defend the U.S. midterm elections from foreign interference. The Pentagon released some of the details here. U.S. Cyber Command will combat support agencies, deploy advanced intelligence and cyber capabilities here to identify and neutralize if there's foreign interference. That's how serious they are taking these elections, as they should. But pick up on that and all the talk about Pete Hegseth, the cuts, and his big address today.
9: I think this is one of the reasons why Pete Hegseth's tenure here as the Secretary of War is such a crucial one for the country. I mean, the man has to literally defend the United States from like eight different kinds of foreign intervention, not to mention all of the electronic interference, of course, the social media manipulation, the Chinese theft of American IP, and on, et cetera, ad nauseum, while also trying to cut a lot of that bloated bureaucracy that Steve so aptly described. All of these flag officers, the high-level brass that have essentially been swivel chair hustlers for their entire career, that have effectively kept officers and also our intelligence apparatuses from innovating and stopping foreign opponents from interacting with the American system in a hostile fashion. And if you have, again, this kind of DEI ecosystem of flag officers built on essentially looking at themselves and calling mm-hmm. themselves pretty rather than innovating, then you put Americans' lives at risk. You put our troops at risk. And I think that that's why Hegseth scrapping some of the mold from the inside of the system is so crucial when it comes to defending, again, not just open military kinetic action, but also the subterfuge and espionage that often comes from the Russian ecosystem, the Chinese ecosystem, and the Iranian ecosystems in the American body politic.
8: All right, let's talk about the big story also, Steve, and get your reaction to something that's just breaking right now. The Fly Dubai hijacking. One pilot stabs another pilot. Miraculously, they're able to open the cockpit door and passengers take out the bad guy. Israel announcing right now it's going to ramp up pilot checks. They will check identities of all pilots flying into the country. This suspect is Omani, reportedly hospitalized and will be detained in Saudi Arabia, interrogated. The co-pilot of this flight, again, it was bound for Israel, Tel Aviv. It's a lot of questions about what pilots are flying in and out of Israel, and how did a flight in Dubai, how is this pilot able to get a knife on board? What's your top-line thoughts on this pilot and how close he got to crashing this plane?
10: Well, there's just a lot that just resonates deeply in the 25th anniversary since 9/11. There are a whole host of homeland security questions and aircraft safety questions that come to mind. Number one, just first and foremost, absolute miracle that the passengers are all okay. That just has to be the miracle of the day. Second, you have to have a lot of second guessing, I think, of sort of how countries are organized, too. They would not all be alive if you didn't have a high percentage of people who were trained and served in the military among this population. They know combat, but they also know how to fly. So if you have a situation where something happens in the cockpit, they're able to get in and they are able to land. These are things that I don't think we have built into our system. And that's the last point I would make. This is not something that happens in Israel or the Middle East and stays in Israel or the Middle East. This is a warning to the rest of the world. People who are willing to engage in these kinds of things are everywhere.
8: Yes.
10: And we have to make sure that our system is up to snuff, too.
8: Also, a breaking story, Steve. I just want to make sure we get to this. Right now, the United Kingdom says they believe Iran was involved at an incident at an airbase. Prime Minister Andy Burnham is saying there are strong indications Iran played a part in the events at RAF Fairford on Sunday. So no details yet why, but obviously we know our ally, the UK, now coming out and saying that Iran may have been part of that. I'll let you, Tony, first take that. It seems like that is a major escalation if they're going after air bases, Iran in the UK.
9: I can almost hear some of my friends actually over at the Heritage Foundation with Newsmax on the TV all shouting, oh, of course, what a shocking surprise. Iran involved in an act of Islamic terror against, again, that particular Royal Air Force base with which we stationed several of our B-1 Lancers, as well as some of our fighter bomber strike teams. Wow, I can't believe it. I'm so shocked. Also, the Omani national flying the attempted terrorist plot. Amazing. Maybe the UK will decide that now it's time to actually send a stronger response of security internally and externally than just the HMS Dragonfire, which has more breakdowns than a French procession. At some point, maybe we'll start taking international security and national security seriously. Then all of these imported terrorist attacks that seem to pop up, I mean, as quickly as a common cold in December, it's insulting to the American and the British people to have to put up with this kind of stuff just to be watching them released on bail and said, oh, yeah, Iran did have something to do with it. Isn't it great they're now running around again?
8: Yeah, and just to put a finer point on, if people aren't read into this, this is five suspects, as you said, they were arrested over the weekend, suspicion of preparing a terror attack, and then released on bail. And now
9: the
8: UK prime minister saying, yeah, oh, they're British nationals in their 20s. Iran may have been playing a part in this. So obviously more to come on all of these stories. But again, something we continue to watch very closely as the hours develop here. And we'll see if President Trump addresses some of this as well. We're expected to see him and Secretary of War Pete Hegseth this afternoon. Tony Kinnett, Steve Yates, appreciate you both. Always great to have you in your analysis.
10: Thank you.
8: Thanks, guys. When we come back right here on Bianca Across the Nation, we will take you live to the White House. There's an event happening for Hispanic Heritage Month, and President Trump will be there any moment. Stay tuned for that. And a migrant caravan moving north from Honduras through Mexico towards the United States border. The fight over immigration enforcement is intensifying now as a result. Former acting ICE Director John Torres will join us with his analysis.
11: Katrina Zish, and this is your Israel update. U.S.-based defense holding firm Ondas Technologies is buying Israeli company Gate Technologies. The Israeli company develops smart electronic fuses for unmanned weapons and missiles, also known as suicide or kamikaze drones. The deal is worth up to $390 million. Ondas has bought about a dozen other defense tech startups in Israel. Now, let's go to Israel correspondent Jody Cohen, who has this report.
12: Step off the modern streets of Jerusalem and you enter another world. This is Meir Sharim.
13: The stores here are very diverse. You can get really anything you need here. They have clothing, they have food, candy, religious items. If you need like a religious book or anything, you get it here. And you see all types of people here, you know, all walks of life, and it's a great place.
14: I came here from New York. It's obviously a great place to visit. I'm here for the holidays. It's just the bustling. You feel the energy. You feel the excitement of the holidays. It's great energy, great people, great products, and that's why we came, and that's why we're here.
15: I think it's nice to see the people that live a very simple life and environmentalistic, and they're very, very happy people.
13: It's a very spiritual place. Just overall beautiful scenery.
12: So if you come here, it's important to dress modestly and avoid Saturdays, which is the Sabbath, but it's definitely worth a visit. From Meir Sharim, I'm Jody Cohen.

0: All right, breaking right now, you can see here Prime Minister Benjamin Netanyahu is there on the ground to greet a hero passenger at Ben Gurion Airport. The hugs there. The passengers being reunited with their families after the apparent terror attack on a flight that originated in Dubai. Prime Minister meeting this passenger. His name is Yaniv. He called him a true hero. You can see blood on that passenger's shirt. They went into the cockpit as the pilot was being stabbed by a co-pilot. They stopped the attack. They took over the plane. They landed it. The co-pilot, alleged terrorist, is now being questioned by authorities in Saudi Arabia. Reports are he's hospitalized as well. And you can see the Prime Minister of Israel, Benjamin Netanyahu, with the hero, one of them. Many stories will be re-emerging, of course, from this flight today. Wanted to share that video as we get all the information into you here. Also breaking at this hour, we're expected to see President Trump any minute hosting a Hispanic Heritage celebration. It's here at the White House. We'll bring that to you as it begins. More than 600 illegal migrants joining a migrant caravan. They're making their way from Honduras to the United States-Mexico border, reportedly leaving Central America back on September 20th. DHS says they are monitoring it. Secretary Mark Wade Mullen speaking to Newsmax, and our own Carl Higbee says they won't be getting in.
1: But the caravan has zero chance of coming into our country. Mm-hmm. We have the most secure border in the nation, and we're going to keep it that way. President Trump has made that very clear. The most secure border, not just in our nation, I guess, but in any country. Plus, at the same time, we have the most secure in the history of this nation. Mm-hmm. We've let zero people in since 26 or in 16 months, and we're not going to let this caravan in. I've been talking with the Mexican government. We actually have been watching this caravan for quite some time. They're also participating and helping to start break this caravan up.
0: All right, I'm pleased to bring in right now Sheriff of Goliad County in Texas, Roy Boyd, with us. He's a seventh-generation Texan with more than 30 years of law enforcement experience. And the former ICE acting director, John Torres, also former special agent in charge for Homeland Security Investigations. All right, John, full stop. They're not getting in. We just heard Secretary Mullen say that. So what do you think is behind this and the movement of this caravan? Mexico is also monitoring it. And why do you think they are doing this? Obviously, if their intention is to get in and it's not, there's got to be something else behind this.
2: Yeah, sure. Thanks for having me on, Bianca. I think what's going on here, in addition to the fact that they're always going to try to get in one way or another, is the groups that are encouraging and enticing and requiring payment for this human smuggling group. Ultimately, they're trying to encourage them to say, hey, look, things may change in 5 or 6 weeks. We're going to watch these midterms coming up closely. They're going to put pressure on President Trump and the Republicans to change policy. And they're hoping that they can stage there in Mexico, just remain there while they watch what's going to happen here, coming up here in a few weeks. And then ultimately, if policies change, they're standing by ready to get across the border. They want what happened under the Biden administration just a couple of years ago, where they were all able to stage in Mexico, come across the border, apply for asylum, and then be released into the United States. Obviously, President Trump is not going to do that, but these people are hoping things will change.
0: I think they're going to be waiting there a long time. Sheriff Boyd, talk to us about the fact that they're is so much interest in this caravan. It's a word we hadn't used in a long time because our borders are closed.
3: Well, the cartels are reading the tea leaves, and they look at it and they don't believe that we're going to be able to hold power in Congress or Senate. And they believe that the president is going to be mired in the political rhetoric that's going to take place in the impeachment trials and everything else. And so they are preparing because there are people coming across the border. Border Patrol is doing a great job of getting them, and they are turning everyone they catch back. But the problem is we're not catching them all. There are people coming across the southern border. That caravan's not going to show up and come across like we saw when Biden was there. But if they're allowed to come up to the border, they're going to be coming over in small groups of, 30 to 90 people at a time. And they're going to come in. And we just have to hope that Border Patrol catches them, because the border is not secure, but it is the most secure that it has been in our lifetimes, probably ever in the history between the United States and Mexico. And I mean, my great-great-grandfather was a Texas Ranger on the border before shipping out for World War One. I've been doing this 33 years. You know, we've seen a lot, but the administration's done a great job, but the mission is not accomplished, and we have to continue on.
0: Yeah. And I obviously, you know, when we say the border's closed, you know, there's stretches of the border we all understand that, you know, are very rural. And of course, there's one or two getting in, but these hundreds of people coming forward. I wonder if, too, if they're trying to instigate, you know, a confrontation, you know, if they're trying to let a couple of people go through and looking for something deeper there, John, because it does seem so calculated right now that they're getting all this attention. And to Sheriff Boyd's point, there are a few people getting in. So I've heard the term rush the border, right? So 20 or 30 of them get through. Kind of like it harkens back to when we saw them and they tried to claim that people were getting whipped. I mean, it's like they're seeking some type of, you know, instigating something here.
2: That's exactly right, Bianca. They absolutely want those visuals. They want to try to persuade the election. Yeah. They, as you said, you know, when they were claiming that they were being whipped or that the ICE, they want those ICE visuals from Minnesota and Los Angeles. They're hoping that they can instigate something so that you end up having that viral moment that is going to be run over and over again on different news channels with the backdrop that, hey, there's really just four migrants trying to come here for a job.
0: And what's so sad about this is, you know, my family, my father was born in Mexico, migrated legally like so many other families. But what's caught in the middle are the most innocent, you know, when you see babies and children. And how dare the Democrats who voted down DNA testing at the border, Senator Marsha Blackburn and others wanted that to make sure children weren't trafficked. And they turned a blind eye when hundreds of children were missing because of their open borders. So we really have to question, of course, the heart if they're trying to claim that they want a humane border. Their record certainly doesn't show that on the left. Sheriff Boyd, John Torres, I certainly appreciate your both and your thoughtful comments. We're watching it. Come back soon, okay?
3: Thank you, and God bless.
0: Thanks, guys. God bless you, too. Breaking news right now. President Trump has just posted on Truth Social, and it's a big announcement, saying, today I am pleased to announce that the last American forces are leaving Iraq. It has been a long time with very bad decision-making that got us involved in this quagmire in the first place. But soon, that will be part of history. So, again, President Trump just posting that minutes ago and expected to address the crowd, which is gathered right here. Hispanic Heritage Month, live pictures of the White House. It is a full room here. And we will, of course, bring you the address when we see President Trump right here on Bianca across the nation. We're coming right back with more.

to restrict. More on the details coming in from this amazing moment here. A hero being greeted, welcomed, and thanked by Prime Minister Benjamin Netanyahu there on the ground at Ben Gurion Airport. We're getting in more details about this passenger's bravery. His name is Yaniv. He says when he entered the cockpit of this flight, Fly Dubai, that took off midair heading for Tel Aviv from Dubai, he saw the pilot slumped over and the co-pilot trying to wreck the controls of the plane. All beliefs are that co-pilot stabbed his fellow colleague and was trying to crash a plane. That's when this passenger, Yaniv, says he took the controls. He steadied the plane by pulling the yoke. You can see blood on his shirt. Prime Minister Netanyahu saying, "We are a nation of lions." Now, the pilot who attempted to hijack the airplane is being questioned by authorities in Saudi Arabia. He's an Omani national. The other pilot who was stabbed, an Indian national. Any moment we're expected to get some new images here. But again, this man that you are looking at, the hero passenger, may have saved every single person on board. Of course, there were very many other stories of bravery as they entered a cockpit mid-hijacking here. Breaking details from Israel as we get them in. Stay with us for much more on that. We're also waiting to see President Trump at the White House any minute. We'll take you there live when we see the president emerge to the event for the Hispanic Heritage Month. It is a full crowd. It was set to begin about 40 minutes ago, so maybe he's getting caught up to speed with what happened in Israel as well. We await the president, and now we turn to California, where the governor, Gavin Newsom, is taking another swing at the Trump administration. He's signing 21 new laws targeting immigration policies. These laws reportedly trying to send a political message, but how much can they actually do? What would they actually change? We'll get to that in just a moment. But now back to the White House here. And we've been waiting to see President Trump. I believe we have the live image here, and he is entering the room for the beginning of this beautiful ceremony. Hispanic Heritage Month, an important one, an important block of voters. Let's take you there live.

Thank you. Thank you very much. Thank you very much. And so we remember, we're gonna do something a little special. We're gonna open those doors, and you'll be the first people of consequence to ever step on the new ballroom floor. Good, right? So that'll be exciting. So we'll wait till the end. We have some things to say. And if you don't mind, what I'm going to do before we talk about the incredible Hispanics, you know, there's lots of different names. Latinos, they call them so many different names, but I've used Hispanics and I got elected and I got a big majority of your votes. So I'm going to keep using the same way. And I have so many friends here. Amazing. But before we do that and before we go outside, and I think you really get an example of incredible construction. It's an incredible structure that's half finished. We're ahead of schedule, under budget, ahead of schedule. When have you last heard that from a government? But I wanted to announce something that I'm also very proud of today. I'm pleased to announce that the last American forces are leaving Iraq. It's been a long time with very bad decision-making that got us involved in this quagmire in the first place. It was a quagmire. Many, many years it lasted. But soon that part of history will be over. This is a great day for America, and importantly, we leave with Iraq having a wonderful new prime minister, Ali al-Zaidi. Fantastic guy, friend of mine. And somebody I supported from the very beginning and I fully endorsed. He was running for election. He wasn't given even a chance, and I endorsed him. Politicked for him a little bit, and he ended up winning in a virtual landslide, beating somebody that was not a good person, in my opinion. So I'm very proud of him, and hopefully he's going to do a fantastic job. But he won the election, and it was very unexpected. It was a very big thing. And he did so in landslide order. Launched in 2003 under the presidency of George W. Bush and continued under the administration of Barack Hussein Obama. Have you heard of him? In 2014. And then further continued under Sleepy Joe Biden. Operation Inherent Resolve, which is what they called it, ends in 2026 under the leadership of President Donald J. Trump. We're getting the hell out of there. So this day is a victory for the United States. It's a victory for Iraq and a decisive victory over ISIS, which has been completely decimated, which is the reason we went in there in the first place. I decimated them and took them out in my first administration. So I don't know what took them so long to be making the announcement that I'm making today. But it was all about ISIS at the time. Should have never been allowed to form. It did form. We took it out. Others weren't able to do so. But it's just a very big thing. And just to go on just a little bit about it, I have to make some comparisons. Unlike Afghanistan, where much military equipment and everything else was left behind and 13 warriors lie dead. I knew the families of those incredible young people. Got to know them very well over the last couple of years. What happened to those, to their children should never have been allowed to happen. With many badly wounded, so many badly, 48 were so badly wounded, they never get mentioned. I mention them all the time. Badly wounded, no legs in some cases, arms, face. Disorderly departure of coalition forces and equipment from Erbil Air Base marks the end of a very expensive excursion into hell. And again, we took all of our equipment. I said, take a little longer, take everyone. We left all of the equipment, if you remember, in Afghanistan. Everything was left behind. We left. I said, I want every screw taken. If there's a screw lying on the ground, take it. If we have a canvas tent, take it. We took everything. I set a clear mission, gave our commanders the tools to finish it, and refused to let a temporary presence become a
permanent one. A lot of people wanted us to be permanently there. I had a choice to stay or to leave and felt without question that it was time for America to go home. Yeah. Prime Minister al-Zaidi is outstanding and will hopefully be able to handle things very well. We came to fight a caliphate, and there is no longer a caliphate, so we are going home indeed. Now, as a comparison, we have been in that war for 23 years, lost more than 4,500 great American soldiers, and had over 31,000 injured, some very badly, plus hundreds of civilian contractors were killed. So think of that, 23 years, 4,500 dead soldiers, 31,000 badly injured, and that doesn't include contractors that were many killed. By comparison, in our war with Venezuela, a place you're very familiar with, by the way. Did we do a good job in Venezuela, huh? That's right. I'm speaking to the right group. I'm speaking to the right group. But by comparison, in our war with Venezuela, we lost zero soldiers. And, you know, I don't know if you know, but we went into a major fort, a major military complex with thousands of soldiers. We went in with 201 great, talented, brilliant, tough people. We lost zero, accomplished our mission of getting the number one state sponsor of terror. He was the number one, rated number one. We took him out. He was locked behind iron doors. Those iron doors came down in seconds. So, man, you got to see this. You wouldn't believe it. And the war lasted for exactly 148 minutes. The fake news doesn't talk about that. And Venezuela has now been, you know, great. We're helping the people become rich again. The big oil companies are moving in. We've taken out many, many times the cost of the war in oil and getting along really well, really, really well. And the country's coming back and the people have a smile on their face. They see what's happening. The money is pouring in. And we opened it up for travel. Some of you are Venezuelan. I know in Doral, as they call Little Venezuela. I love Doral. Love Doral Country Club. But it's Little Venezuela, and it's a great area. It's an amazing area with the most amazing. And as you know, we now have flights going into Venezuela. Who would have thought that was going to be happening anytime soon? You have full flights going in. But think of it. So it's 148 minutes as opposed to 23 years. We lost nobody, and we have complete a total military victory. Likewise, in Iran, we have been there for 6 months with 18 killed. By the way, one is too many, but they lost 4,500. We lost 18, and we have very soon, you'll see things happening very soon, but we have a nation that's been virtually destroyed. Their economy is no good. They have 300% plus inflation. Their Navy is gone. Their Air Force is gone. Their anti-aircraft equipment is gone. The last week in the Hormuz Strait, which we have almost total control, I would say total, but every once in a while they'll drop a mine in there and disrupt things a little bit. But we have virtually total control of the Hormuz Strait. And in fact, in the last 3 days,

about, I'm not talking about since the war. I'm saying at any time in history, it's been pent up. So we don't, you know, the fake news doesn't like talking about it, but I like talking about it. But think of it. So we have a war that was over in 148 minutes. We have another one where we're 6 months in, and we have, you know, their military is totally wiped out. And we're going to have that war won very quickly, one way or the other. They'll either be one way or the other. Does everyone know what that means? I don't know. I'm not sure that Sean Duffy knows. I'm looking at Sean and Rachel. And your sister is here, too, Rachel. I hear, oh, there she is. Oh, I don't know. Who's more beautiful? I can't know. You know, you're not allowed to talk. As a politician, you're not allowed to talk about the beauty of a woman because it's the immediate end of your political career. But you're both very beautiful, so. And I hear you're doing a fantastic job as ambassador. That's what I do here. So, congratulations. Now, Sean has been incredible. Transportation, he's been incredible. He knows exactly what's happening, and he inherited a real mess. He has 50-year-old equipment landing planes, and how you're doing it as well as you're doing it is amazing. But one of the things we're doing is we're doing a completely new system, all the best equipment in the world, even the replacement of some of the towers that are so old they're almost falling down, the air control towers. But all of the air traffic control equipment is going to be the best in the world soon. It'll take a little while, but by the end of this administration, so less than 2.5 years, sad. When I think about that, I said, that's getting quick. But nobody could do what we did in an administration. We have the best of everything. We have the best. You know, we have the greatest. If you look at the real, the big, the powerful economy, we have the greatest economy in the history of our country by far. We have $21 trillion being invested in this country, as an example, which is a record for any country by a lot, by five times. And if you look at the Biden administration, in 4 years, they had $500 billion. We have $21 trillion in 15 months. Think of that, $21 trillion. It's a little different, a little bit different. Now we're doing great. What we're doing poorly in, we're not getting the word out. I mean, we're just not getting it. That's why I'm going to be making, I thought I was finished campaigning. But in order to help Republicans, because we need the votes, we have to have the votes. Otherwise, we'll have these lunatics with the open borders. We'll have the open border lunatics. They'll open the borders. They'll let the prisoners from every, I'm not talking about only South America. I'm talking about from all over the world. They'll let the lunatics in. Every prison, I mean, all over the world, prisons from the Congo in Africa, from all over the world, they emptied their prisons into our country. And we've gotten them mostly out. Big, big focus on the bad ones, the worst of the worst, as we call them. But we've gotten thousands of murderers out of our country. Some we had to put in jail. Thousands. Murderers, drug lords, we have them all. They emptied their mental institutions. And I would have done the same thing if I was in charge of any of the countries, any country. When I heard that we had open borders, nobody even checking, just people just walk. You saw 25 million people walked across the border into our country. And many of those people were not people that you would want in this country. And frankly, it's the hardest job that I've had, the hardest job, because they'll say you're too tough or you're too soft. Get tougher, get softer. No matter what you do, it's always tough. But we've been very strong. And for the last 17 months, Rachel, we had zero people. I mean, think of that. We're able to come into the country illegally. And we have people coming in. We have people coming in, but we have them coming in through a legal process, legally. We have them coming in legally. So I'm thrilled to welcome you. Now we'll get back to Hispanics, okay? You want? But the Hispanics, what I just said about being out of a place where probably shouldn't have gone, was so good. You know what happened? They fired everybody. They took everybody in Iraq. They fired the soldiers. They fired the generals. They fired the police. They fired everybody in the Home Office or the equivalent of the what? They had nobody. So they have Iraq and they have nobody to run it. And you know what happened? ISIS formed. The generals and all of the police.

0: that all got fired. Everybody was fired in that country. Everybody. They had nobody. They'd call in. Nobody would answer the phones. It was a mess. And we do it a lot differently. We learned from the stupidity of what they did there. But ISIS formed out of all those people that got fired so stupidly. But I'm thrilled to welcome you to the great White House, where I spend a lot of time fixing it and making it better. It was falling down. I hate to say it. I refuse to say the White House was a dump, but I'll tell you, it was in bad shape. You know, like on the exterior of the White House, you have these beautiful moldings and florals, and everything was beautiful. And you'd have a window in between and a molding here, but the molding here was missing, or the molding here was falling down to the ground about 30 years ago, was never replaced. So you'd have a half a molding and a molding, or you'd have no molding and a full mold. And I fix it because I do that stuff well. You know what I do? I do a fiberglass copy from the one that's existing, because it's hard to ever compete with it. And then you take that and you form it, and you'd put plaster, exterior plaster, into it, and you'd put it up. And now, lo and behold, you have two moldings, and then you paint it. And then you paint it.
1: Listening to President Trump there, honoring Hispanic Heritage Month at the White House there, speaking about the last American forces also leaving Iraq, calling this a great day for America. He also teased that they will be taking a little tour after this event wraps to the ballroom. Stay with Newsmax. Coming up on American Agenda, also full coverage of Secretary of War Pete Hegseth's State of the Force address today, his vision for the future of America's military. I'll see you tomorrow, starting at noon Eastern, for another edition of Bianca Across the Nation. Until then, have a great day, everybody.

0: best for you and your family. An October surprise at the end of September. Seemingly out of left field, Senate Republicans undertook a last-ditch effort to pass the Save America Act, this time by attaching it to a bipartisan bill. But Democrats have now blocked the measure, and with the Senate likely headed for a recess until after the midterms, the bill's future is now uncertain. Welcome to American Agenda. I'm Katrina Sisch.
1: And I'm Bob Brooks. This morning, Attorney General Todd Blanche and Secretary of Homeland Security Mark Wayne Mullen held a news conference focused on election integrity where they discussed their work to secure American elections.
2: But since President Trump returned to office, the Department of Justice, working primarily with Secretary Mullen and Department of Homeland Security, has charged over 90 people now with voter-related fraud offenses, including 50 aliens in just the past 5 weeks.
3: We have over 1,600 voter fraud cases that we are currently investigating, and we have 300,000 more that we're getting to. HSI is leading these investigations. These investigations are going back 5 years.
0: The Justice Department announcing adding fuel to the fire for the Republican push to pass the Save America Act. Senate Majority Leader John Thune attached the election integrity bill to another piece of legislation called the Stop Insider Trading Act, which would crack down on congressional stock trading.
1: Despite the bill's support among members of both parties, Senate Minority Leader Chuck Schumer vowed that the legislation, it would be dead on arrival, and he made good on that promise.
0: And though the bill did fail, it put the Democrats on record and gives Republicans a midterm message on an issue that has overwhelming support amongst the American public.
1: Now, President Trump is expected to hammer Democrats over the issue when he hits the road tomorrow. He's embarking on a midterm campaign swing through three states. And we have team coverage. Our foreign affairs correspondent Alex Salvi is at the White House with more on the administration's midterm efforts. But we're going to go to Capitol Hill, where our congressional correspondent Kilmeny Dukart has the latest on the legislation and other key votes on what could be the last day of the Senate session before the midterms. Kilm, good to see you.
4: Bob, Katrina, good to be with you. That was the goal. Republicans wanted to put Democrats on record with the issues that they believe resonate with voters: government corruption, election integrity, and certainly affordability. But neither bill today cleared the 60-vote threshold it needed to advance in the Senate. First, the Senate blocked that legislation, restricting members of Congress and their families from buying new individual stocks. But Republicans had paired that with a nationwide voter ID requirement, something that Democrats called a poison pill.
5: Virginia has voter ID law, and virtually every other state does. So there is no need to pass a federal voter ID bill.
4: Would that undo what your state does?
5: It would trump some of my state's rules and allow some others.
4: Well, sounds like it would have made it stronger, but then came affordability. The Senate also failed to advance the Ratepayer Protection Act, which would establish federal standards that states could consider to make massive AI data centers shoulder the infrastructure costs needed to serve them. That bill passed the House 417-3. Its author, Ohio Senator John Houston, dismissed criticism from Democrats that it wasn't enforceable.
6: We're fighting for American consumers, and they're blocking laws that literally could lower electric bills in this country.
4: But for Republicans, these votes were aimed at drawing a contrast that they can take home to voters. Will this be enough to be able to demonstrate to voters ahead of the midterms that Republicans tried to do something? It's just that they don't have the numbers.
7: Well, I think once again, it shows that we're working very hard on these issues with real solutions, and that's the key. And I think it's going to be hard for Democrats to go out and explain why they voted no.
4: All right. Already smelling the jet fumes right now on Capitol Hill. The fight moves from the Senate floor now to the campaign trail. Bob, Katrina.
0: And for more, we go to foreign affairs correspondent Alex Salvi, who is live on the North Lawn. Alex.
8: Yeah, Bob, Katrina, the White House scoring a big victory at the Supreme Court, but President Trump setting his sights on selling his agenda to midterm voters. The Trump administration once again allowed to send migrants back to countries once that they did not arrive from, also known as third country deportations. This after the Supreme Court issued an emergency order and said that it'll take up this topic in full beginning in December, therefore putting one of President Trump's prized championed positions, one of his policy agendas, before this often unpredictable 6-3 conservative majority. Now, the president will also have to defend his agenda to voters over the coming weeks, a dynamic which could come up during today's White House Hispanic Heritage Month celebration, or perhaps we hear from the president later today. Now, Trump highlighting how his tax cuts benefited Latino communities, the pressure that's being put on Cuba's communist government, the arrest of Nicolas Maduro in Venezuela, and on Tuesday, the president defending Immigration and Customs Enforcement when asked if that agency is becoming a liability in the elections.
9: ICE has done a phenomenal job in keeping our people safe. They've done a fantastic job in taking murderers, rapists, drug dealers, the worst people on earth, the worst people all over the world.
8: Now, the president speaking to reporters alongside tech giants after a meeting discussing a path forward for what's now being described as super intelligence, with all of the AI executives in attendance saying that they're on the same page, with the priority being defeating China in the AI race. Now, as the midterm elections approach, of course, President Trump throwing his support behind the SAVE Act, but also trying to put the domestic economic agenda to the forefront of his messaging. Earlier this week, we heard the president announce a $15 billion investment in a steel mill in Iowa, and we are expecting another announcement from the president later today, alongside Commerce Secretary Howard Lutnick, another investment, this time in Alaska. So, of course, we'll be following that development very closely as it comes down. At the White House, Alex Salvi, Newsmax.
0: All right, Alex, stick around with us. Want to get some thoughts on everything going on there. Of course, the midterm elections approaching very, very quickly, as we're reminding everybody every single day. So in terms of what you're learning, is there some additional, I will say, stress, aggravation that you can feel there in Washington, D.C. amongst lawmakers?
8: Look, if you talk to lawmakers on Capitol Hill, they say that they are keeping an eye on the polls, but they say that they have the messaging. We heard from House Speaker Mike Johnson, who was also with those AI executives yesterday. The president says that even though polling doesn't necessarily support things such as data centers or artificial intelligence, he knows that is ultimately what is good for the country. And House Speaker Johnson says that Republicans do have the messaging. They do have the policy. At this point, it's about reaching out to voters and getting it to people who may feel disenfranchised, may feel those higher prices as of right now, and convince them that Republicans are the party to go forward if they do care about those things such as affordability, as opposed to Democrats, which, of course, Republicans blame for getting us to this point to begin with.
1: We also have Kilmeny Dukart joining us now as well. Kim, while we got you here, I kind of just have picked up on some of the things President Trump has said lately about he's going to do what he thinks is right,
0: yes,
1: not necessarily what is popular politically to help get people elected. Obviously, he wants Republicans to get elected, but it seems like he's operating as if, you know, obviously this is his last term and he's going to do what he thinks is right for the country. And the results are going to be what they are when the midterms come. Have you heard that on Capitol Hill at all?
4: Yeah, I think that there has always been alignment in the Republican agenda between the White House and the Congress. The issue has been the numbers. This was a conversation I just had a short time ago with Republican Senator Josh Hawley talking about, again, a number of items on the agenda that just can't break through. And I think that that's been a frustration from a lot of House members with Republican Senate Majority Leader, because they cannot break that 60-vote threshold needed to clear that. They couldn't get election integrity. They had wanted to take another shot at reconciliation aimed at lowering health care costs for families after the expiration of those Obamacare subsidies. But their hands have been tied, but they've also lost a lot of that momentum. And I think the question is right now, are they going to be able to make that case over the next month back home? This was one of the big debates about whether senators should stay here in the first place. Do they try to codify some of this legislation that the president's been seeking that can, again, be good arguments, midterm arguments to take home to voters? Or do they make that case directly on the campaign trail, telling voters that they need to go out in numbers to boost the Republican odds in both the House and the Senate?
0: All right. Thank you so much, Kilmeny and Alex. And joining us now, Republican Congressman from Texas, Chip Roy. He has been one of the leading voices in the House on passing the Save America Act. Congressman,
10: anytime.
0: Thanks so much for being with us again on American Agenda. Always great to have you. Have to ask your reaction to what some are describing the last-ditch attempt by the GOP Senate trying to tie the Save America Act to a bipartisan bill. Obviously, we know that failed. Now what?
11: Well, we're being held hostage again by Democrats who want to play politics and have no interest in driving forward on the things the American people want us to accomplish. I'm the lead author, as you know, of the Save America Act, which included the voter ID provision that we attached to a stock trading ban, which I was also one of the lead authors of. In fact, I was the first Republican calling for that back in 2020. And I worked closely with my colleagues to get something passed through the House. Now, it wasn't perfect. I would have liked for it to have gone further, but it would have been very significant. It would have stopped members of Congress from being able to buy equities. That's a big deal. And Democrats chose to not want to advance that and not advance voter ID, which, by the way, was only a portion of the Save America Act, which demonstrates they have no real desire to work with us to advance anything, even 80% issues. So I would have liked to have done better. I wish John Thune had picked this fight earlier on the Save America Act. This summer, we should have broken the filibuster and we should have passed it. There's no question about that. But as we head into election season, everybody needs to understand the truth. It is Democrats who, on a party line basis, refuse to stand up and say that we should have voter ID and that we should ban congressional stock trading. It tells you a lot.
1: Well, Congressman, let's talk more about, you know, potentially how you could have got this done. There's been a little bit of talk about using a procedure where the Vice President Vance, he overrules the Senate parliamentarian and then allows the Save America Act to pass with 50 votes instead of the 60 needed. So the VP, he was asked about the possibility of that, and here's what he said.
12: We have obsessively thought through how do you get Save America passed.
1: Sure.
12: And how do you blow up the filibuster? So you have 47 Democratic senators. If I overrule the parliamentarian, they need four, because if they get to 50, I break the tie and we win. Mm-hmm. 47 Democrats plus four Republicans. Uh-huh. Mitch McConnell, John Cornyn, Tom Tillis, Lisa Murkowski. There's your four. They overrule the vice president. You have a fun little ceremonial battle that you lose. We're actually interested in winning the battle.
1: Well, Congressman, do you agree with the vice president that that's how it would have went?
11: Well, what I think we should have done is a long time back, earlier this summer when we were talking about this, change the rules. And by the way, I don't want to nerd out here. I'm a creature of the Senate. I was Ted Cruz's chief of staff. I know the Senate better than most senators, frankly. And all you needed to do was make a very modest change to the rule, preserving senators' ability to force debate, which we all want as conservatives. We want to force a slowdown in the Senate sometimes. But we could have preserved that, changed the rule, and said, look, once you've offered a bunch of amendments, once you've killed some time on the floor registering your objections, we're going to have a straight up or down vote on the bill. We have a majority of votes in support of the Save America Act. I think we should have had a majority with the right conversation and the right pressure to make a modest change to the rules to force debate and get the Save America Act through. I think the vice president is articulating the problem of maybe losing four votes, but I don't think the majority leader pushed it early enough and soon enough. But here we are. They're about to close out their last votes. It is what it is. And Democrats were the ones that blocked voter ID and congressional stock trade ban today.
1: Yeah, well, at least the Save America Act, as we pointed out here, it's like an 80-85% issue for all Americans, across the board.
0: That's right.
1: Everybody wants it. That rarely happens yet.
11: Yep.
1: Doesn't look like we're going to have any action on it. Congressman Roy, appreciate it. Thank you.
11: Appreciate it, guys. God bless.
0: And still ahead, rogue AI agents, anonymous cyber attacks, bypassing human control, just some of the threats lawmakers are expected to address today on Capitol Hill, one day after top tech CEOs signed on to a new AI safety pact. We're going to give you a preview of that coming up.
1: But first, chaos in the cockpit after a co-pilot reportedly stabbed his captain and tried to take control of an Israel-bound passenger jet. So how a group of brave passengers brought the flight down. They did it safely. Those details coming up next.
0: Plus, both Secretary of War Pete Hegseth and President Trump, they're set to speak at separate events in the next hour. You'll see it all right here on American Agenda. Stay there.

0: You're watching An American Moment.
1: Okay, welcome back in. A terrifying situation unfolding in the skies over the Middle East last night. A commercial flight traveling from the United Arab Emirates to Israel was forced to make an emergency landing after one of the pilots reportedly tried to hijack the plane and then crash it.
2: The Fly Dubai flight was carrying 174 passengers when violence broke out in the cockpit, with Israeli sources saying the co-pilot stabbed the captain and then took control of the aircraft with the goal of crashing it and attempting to kill everyone on board.
1: Now, the co-pilot is reportedly an Omani national who had only been working on the airline for about a few months, and now Israel's defense minister is calling the incident a jihadist terror attempt. Now, after the stabbing, flight data showed the plane making a rapid descent, dropping nearly 14,000 feet in just 30 seconds as the crew transmitted an emergency signal used to indicate unlawful interference or a hijacking.
2: But passengers and other crew members were reportedly able to storm the cockpit and overpower that co-pilot, with two off-duty pilots on board the flight, thankfully then able to regain control and land the plane safely in Saudi Arabia. All of the passengers are reportedly safe and now back in Israel, while the two pilots are in the hospital with their conditions unknown.
1: Our Middle East correspondent, Zach Anders, he's live at the Ben Gurion Airport in Israel with the latest on this. Zach.
3: Yeah, let me just walk you through a little bit of what we've seen here. As the passengers, full flight, was able to come through here. They were really, really swarmed by the world's cameras, trying to get a sense of what took place on board. But they're happy to be on the ground here. We saw, I counted more than 15 children that must have been on board that flight with their small roller bags as they came through. Multiple pregnant women on board. This is the result of the Abraham Accords. This flight, this connection between Tel Aviv, Abu Dhabi, and Dubai is not something that has been around for a long time, but it is now one of the busiest routes in the Middle East. Four daily flights from Tel Aviv to Abu Dhabi and to Dubai, which links the rest of the world to Israel. And it has withstood through 3 years of war, and this being the major incident now in cooperation with the Gulf states and Israel. What we have seen from the, or rather what we have heard from those that were on board, the man that you saw just there in that video that was bloodied and helped subdue the attackers, giving remarkable tale of how the passengers in the front of the aircraft were able to come together, work together to subdue the attacker. One of those passengers we spoke to sat more towards the back in the wing, where there was a lot more confusion. People were unclear what was going on at the front of the aircraft. Here's what he said.
4: We came from Japan, from Universal Osaka, and we had quite a big roller coaster over there, and the flight was a huge roller coaster. Like, after 2 hours of flight, like regular normal flight, suddenly the aircraft dropped down like a massive G-force, like 20, 30 seconds, and then balanced, and then once again started to fall down, like a turbulence, like a massive turbulence. And we saw that I was sitting in the back, and I saw that in the front there were like a riot.
3: This passenger hailing those up front as heroes, and we're hearing from one of those that helped subdue the attackers up front that it was the pilot of the aircraft who was under attack that was able to unlock the door and get that door open. If it wasn't for that, the rest of those on board would not have been able to step in and help. We spoke to a dentist who stepped in and became a doctor on board that flight, who stopped the bleeding for that pilot. It sounds like he says he thinks he's going to make it, but that he was covered in slash wounds and apparently stabbed, that there was blood everywhere as a result of this attack. Live at Ben Gurion Airport, Zach Anders, Newsmax.
1: All right, Zach, you stick around. We're also going to bring in U.S. former fighter pilot and former commercial pilot Ryan Bodenheimer, also known as Max Afterburner on YouTube. Pleasure, Ryan, to see you. Ryan, going to start with you on this. So we just heard from Zach of how they were able to get in. That was going to be my big question here. But the pilot who was stabbed, he unlocks the door, they get through. Talk about the screening on this Omani co-pilot. He had only been with the airlines for a few months. How do you go about that and try and prevent someone like this from getting behind the wheel of the cockpit, so to speak?
5: Yeah, you bet. So Bob, Katrina, Zach, good to see you all. The insider threat is real, and it's something that the U.S. is looking at as well. When I was flying commercial, it was a big hot topic to make sure that we have screening put in place, mental health screening. I mean, because this looks like a jihadist attack from the reports we're seeing, but mental health is huge as well. We know in 2015, German Wings was an incident where the first officer tried to take down, or they took out the pilot from the cockpit. They got them out, and then they crashed the aircraft. So screening is massive. I think at this point, we should probably be doing screening for airline pilots like we do for fighter pilots, which is on the level of a top secret clearance. I mean, if you have 170 people's lives in your hands, you know, that's really important. So probably upping the screening would be great. And then just a hats off to the heroes on board that actually were able to get into the cockpit, the captain himself for opening the door. I mean, there's going to be a movie made about this at some point, and that captain is a true hero fighting off, you know, who knows how that first officer got compromised. You know, there's lots of ways that the IRGC could have done it or other jihadist elements in the Middle East. I mean, this is going to go down in the record books as an aviation miracle.
2: Right, exactly. Truly a phenomenal result after what almost happened. Zach, are you hearing anything about any more background on that co-pilot who attacked the captain?
3: What at this point, and I was just speaking with the Prime Minister's spokesman, for he was here for a moment, just remarking, of course, how big of a miracle this is. But as for this route in particular, you got to remember that any flight into Israel is going to go through some of the most intense scrutiny. I've been on this specific flight more than a dozen times. You're going to go through the airport security screening first. And then Israel has dispatched teams all around the world at every airport, the departure airport, for a secondary layer of screening, specialized equipment for the bags, a really thorough attempt here. How, you know, when you are thinking about the passengers, can't discount, I guess, that you've got potentially a threat from the cockpit as well. And one of the things that we've been hearing here on the security side is that if he's new to the airline and he's only been flying for a while for Fly Dubai, Fly Dubai has a huge, huge route, and it's not often that these pilots are going to be, you know, back and forth to specific cities. This is, from what I'm hearing on the security side, likely that this was the first time that he was heading towards Israel. We'll get that confirmed, of course. But if that was the case and he has been compromised or he has ideas in his head about what he wants to do, the first opportunity coming to Israel. One of the other elements of this, too, is they were not far outside of Israeli airspace when this all took place. It might, as I'm hearing on my security side, it might have been an attempt at more than just crashing the plane. They were very close to Israeli airspace.
2: All right, Zach, Ryan, we appreciate it. And Zach, we'll catch up with you next hour. Thanks.
5: Good to see you.
1: Okay, coming up, a surprising take from The View's Sunny Hostin on the Cornell University gang rape allegations, why she says the accuser's own account would have made a criminal case difficult, plus new text messages that are now getting attention on that.
2: But first, just one day after President Trump and top tech titans signed an AI safety pact, lawmakers on the Hill are focusing on a darker side of the technology, autonomous cyber attacks bypassing human control. A preview of what's expected to be an explosion.

0: I will never stifle the growth of technology that will be bigger than the Industrial Revolution. This is why the SI superintelligence is, they're saying, bigger than the Industrial Revolution, far bigger than the internet, not even close. And we see it, and we can't stifle it, and we're leading by a lot.
1: Okay, bigger than the internet, bigger than the Industrial Revolution. That is big. President Trump declaring AI superintelligence and making American AI dominance a national priority. As the president and top tech leaders, they signed a new White House accord, a voluntary pact that calls for internal safety protocols and controls, outside audits, and broad oversight.
2: But now, one day later, lawmakers are turning to a darker side of the technology. The Senate Homeland Security Committee is holding a hearing any minute now on rogue AI, examining the threat of AI agents operating with little or no human oversight. Tech execs are expected to testify on how autonomous AI could be used to attack critical infrastructure and threaten homeland security.
1: Our national correspondent, Alana Austin, she's live in our nation's capital, Capitol Hill, with more on this. Alana, good to see you.
3: Hey, Katrina and Bob, good afternoon. What we heard from Senator Josh Hawley, Missouri Republican, heading into today, he has serious questions and he believes there is a bit of an existential concern about the rapidly evolving technology. So they're going to dig into the recent security incidents and hacking of these autonomous AI agents for OpenAI, best known for ChatGPT, also major labs experiencing similar incidents too. Anthropic, Meta, and Google all disclosing these breaches of third-party corporate or government systems during evaluations. Now, the Senate Homeland Security Committee has a panel of experts lined up and ready to testify about the potential risks of AI or superintelligence SI, and also guardrails that could be instituted moving forward. This week, we heard from Virginia Democratic Senator Mark Warner. He's the co-founder of the company that became Nextel. He says he's not an AI doomer. However, he believes Congress needs to act quickly to put in place more regulation.
4: We all got great ideas here, but we should not miss the moment to put a safety protocol in place now. We are literally, as we leave, if the Congress goes out, and God forbid we have an incident, AI is already suspect by most Americans. We could actually see the stop of innovation if an AI tool took over a hospital or a water system.
3: The public demanding answers as well for how will society change in the years ahead. Titans of tech at the White House yesterday looking to reassure the public that they believe this will be a huge economic opportunity and that they are putting in place more self-policing methods internally and also reviewing the competition as well. Bob and Katrina, there's also the Ratepayer Protection Act that's under review by the Senate. It's growing in popularity, a method to ensure that these tech companies are paying back the communities for when they do use up quite a bit of resources for the data centers. Back to you.
2: And for more on this, let's bring in physics professor at the Massachusetts Institute of Technology, Max Tegmark. Also with us, former Trump campaign national press secretary and former White House principal deputy press secretary, Hogan Gidley. Welcome to both of you. Max, I'm going to start with you here. You joined us the other day and you made no hesitation in saying that you think AI can be incredibly dangerous. Let's start with that. What is, I'm going to say, the worst case scenario, but in a shorter period of time, say in 10 years, if AI continues as it is now, what could we potentially see happening?
5: Well, if a hostile country of geniuses decided they wanted to take over America, and they really took over everything, and they put you personally in custody, and if they wanted to kill you, of course they could, but we would never tolerate something like that, right? And yet we have Dario Amodei from Anthropic saying that they want to build a country of geniuses in a data center, you know, next year. So I think the biggest national security threat that America has on this decade timescale is actually not coming from any other country. It's coming from this new rising country of
2: Max, you're
5: AI
2: saying
5: systems you that we don't know how to control.
2: But Max, you're saying that actually, I'm just going to say, you know, these computers, the AI, the machines essentially could, we say rogue AI, could actually start to make their own decisions. We've seen some of that and actually decide to take over humans. You're saying that's actually plausible within the next 10 years or less.
5: Oh, absolutely. And we heard a whistleblower from Anthropic say it could happen in 4 years. But of course, this is not something that I think will happen, because I don't think President Trump or our national security community is going to tolerate us losing control over these machines. And that's okay. Why I'm so delighted now that, for example, Senator Hawley is asking tough questions, and that the FTC today came out and actually launched an investigation. You know, these 1,200 agents that you referred to that broke out of an American company, imagine if they were North Korean humans, hacking specialists, you know. The cops would have been in there, arrested a bunch of them, and also asked what Americans even hired them, you know. We need investigations of this, and I hope we're going to get some.
1: Right, certainly wouldn't be good. And right. I feel like AI security is going to be a big industry coming up.
2: There,
1: a lot of those companies have done well in the stock market this year. Hogan, want to point this out. Meta CEO Mark Zuckerberg, he was one of the tech leaders there with the president yesterday. He talked about this new pact here. Want to play a soundbite?
6: The American public and our customers want to know that what we're building is working in the way that we all intend. So we drafted a set of principles and commitments around building robust internal controls and detecting if there are any issues with the technology, coupled with multiple layers of auditing and controls.
1: Now, Hogan, we know Meta has been sued successfully and maybe not necessarily looked out for the best interest of people using some of their platforms. So do you trust him?
7: Well, do I trust Meta? Do I trust these companies to do what's right for the American people? Not necessarily, because of their track record. You just pointed to Mark Zuckerberg. A lot of these folks, though, that control AI, for example, are saying that this technology could kill all Americans and we'll be in this big problem. It could be used for evil. It's moving too fast. Well, that'd be like if Mark Zuckerberg said, hey, my algorithms are really designed to hurt young girls. I don't know what we're going to do. How about stop building algorithms that hurt young girls? If they're so concerned about it, they can stop it. And I would warn people, what's on the backside of the idea that America is going to stop in this AI race, that we're just going to put guidelines and guardrails and then just slow things down? What do they think is going to happen on the backside of that? All the other countries who hate us, like China, for example, they're going to say, you know what? America's slowing down. We should probably slow down too. Or are they going to blow right past it and try and take control of the industry itself? There are ways to move forward here, but these people in charge of these companies, I don't trust them for 2 seconds, in large part because of their doomerism. All of this stuff is falling apart, but you made it. So you fix it and prevent it from falling apart.
1: Exactly.
2: I see Max shaking his head as well, agreeing with you there, Hogan. All right, Max Tegmark, Hogan Gidley, we appreciate your insight. I know we'll be talking a lot more about this coming up. Thanks.
7: Thanks.
1: If it wants to do bad stuff, somebody had to teach it to do that, right?
2: Precisely.
1: So why was that even done? All right, still ahead, Secretary of War Pete Hegseth set to give his year State of the Force address, where he's expected to announce some major changes to military leadership. We're going to bring you there live when it begins. That is expected at the top of the hour.
2: But first, the views. Sunny Hostin weighing in on the Cornell gang rape lawsuit, and her take might surprise you. Why the former federal prosecutor says she doesn't believe that prosecutors would have brought a criminal case. That's next.

0: Osama bin Laden was dead.
1: Hey, welcome back. Ian, you might find this to be a surprising take on the Cornell University gang rape lawsuit coming from former federal prosecutor and co-host of The View. That is Sonny Hostin.
2: Hostin is backing the DA's 2024 decision not to file criminal charges, pointing to the accuser's original statement that she made to campus police.
3: If you voluntarily ingest drugs, you voluntarily take alcohol, you can agree to have threesomes, which in her statement, she agreed to have two separate threesomes. And while this is something that we have to take very seriously, there is no way, according to her statement in 2024, that any prosecutor would have brought
4: forth but she was entitled.
1: Hostin was referring to the portions of the accuser's original 2024 report to Cornell campus police. Now, the Tompkins County DA, Matthew Van Houten, he released portions of that report on Monday as he defended his office's decision not to file criminal charges.
2: But now newly publicized text messages are adding yet another layer to this case. CBS News reports that 2 days after the alleged assault, one of the men, now named as a defendant, apologized to the woman for, quote, how things went down.
1: He said his memory was kind of fuzzy and that he and another man felt bad for being too intoxicated to shut it down and kick people out before it got way out of hand.
2: And the woman responded that her memory was super clouded, too, and said they had all been heavily intoxicated.
1: Here now to discuss, former federal prosecutor Doug Burns, along with attorney, legal analyst and co-host of Positively Legal, Jonas Spillboard, pleasure to have you both. Doug Burns, going to start with you right here on set. Always a pleasure to have you.
5: Thank you.
1: College kids, heavy alcohol use, heavy drug use, never good here. What do you make of what Sonny Hostin's diagnosis is on this?
5: Typical law situation. Obviously, the initial report by the victim was that it was essentially consensual. So the DA has told us that that's why he didn't go forward with the case. Now, 2 years later, you have a civil lawsuit filed alleging drugging, raping, etc. So we have two competing versions, and we don't really know what the truth is yet. So they're going to investigate it in Tompkins County. They're going to put it before the grand jury and go from there. As far as Sonny Hostin, breath of fresh air in the sense that legal analysis should be legal analysis, you know. And we didn't always see that, don't always see that with respect to our president. Unfortunately, I have a lot of legal analysts, pardon my editorial, who go on and, you know, really shade what they're saying, and it's a shame. So Sonny Hostin's saying, look, don't jump to conclusions, a la the Duke case. I'm taking no position one way or the other on it, except that you have two versions and we need to figure out which one's true.
2: Yeah, I agree with that. I mean, you know, again, as horrible and horrific, of course, as, you know, hearing about a woman alleging that she was gang raped at a fraternity party and drug. I mean, that's ridiculously impossible to even imagine. But that doesn't mean, Jonna, that there's actually a case here, particularly if the accuser at that time did consent, perhaps. And then from what I'm understanding, there are other text messages alleging that she said, hey, yeah, you know, we it wasn't bad, like we should get together again. I mean, I'm very heavily paraphrasing here, but but wouldn't that be significant? And also, is it unfair for those Cornell now graduates to have their names brought up if this matter was already settled?
6: Yeah, I want to agree with all of that. And I will start by saying my dear friend Doug obviously doesn't watch The View because there has never been any actual legal analysis on that show. But I am glad that
5: I don't watch it.
2: But we were surprised.
6: Even though Sonny Hostin doesn't practice law anymore, it's good to know that she can actually read the law because she was reciting it correctly. Now, here's the rub as far as I can see. You know, we have the criminal case that never came to fruition in 2024, and it should not have, you guys, because the law is very clear that if you consensually ingest drugs, then you cannot be mentally incapacitated. Let's put that aside. You fast forward 2 years, now we have a civil suit, and it doesn't just involve these young men. It also involves the fraternity. It involves the campus, and it is an attempt to get money damages for what was not a crime 2 years ago. This is unfair for a number of reasons, but it also might be successful on the part of this Jane Doe, who, sidebar, I also am slightly offended that she gets to be Jane Doe while everybody else has been named in this complaint. But she's seeking money. The burden of proof is lower. The causes of action are different. And unfortunately, this is out in the public eye. These seven or eight young men, they're not going to recover from this easily, even if they are 100% innocent. Mm.
1: Johnny, you're saying real quick, no crime. You're not seeing a crime here.
6: Not seeing a crime.
1: Okay. Yeah. Got to leave it there. Doug, John, we appreciate it.
5: My pleasure.
6: Thanks, guys.
1: Okay, holiday travel is about to get a whole lot more expensive. Don't you hate to hear that?
2: I know, it's a bummer.
1: Airfares are hitting a 10-year high as soaring jet fuel costs push up the price of your Thanksgiving and Christmas flights. We're going to tell you how much more you could pay and maybe ways to save.
2: Oh, that's good. And we are awaiting Secretary of War Pete Hegseth. He is set to deliver his State of the Force address just moments from now. And we're going to bring that to you live as soon as it gets underway. Stay right

0: bin Laden was dead.
1: Holiday airfares are hitting a 10-year high, and travelers could be in for some serious sticker shock this season. Hopper's 2026 Holiday Travel Index shows the average domestic round-trip ticket for Thanksgiving is now $402. That's up $95 from last year. Christmas fares are averaging $452. That is an $85 jump.
2: That's just the average. Don't wait till the last minute. The surge comes as the Iran war drives jet fuel prices higher, with airlines raising fares, adding surcharges, and cutting routes. Jet fuel recently reached nearly $200 a barrel.
1: Correspondent Heather Myers is live in San Diego with more on the surge in pricing. Heather, that's not good news.
3: No, not good news, especially if you are trying to keep your traveling on a budget. So I did speak to a travel expert who did have some great advice if you are planning to book airline tickets anytime over the holiday season. First, you need to know that airfare is up, as you mentioned, in fact, up about $100 more expensive for a domestic round-trip ticket compared to last year. Jet fuel is a big part of the problem. Jet fuel prices have been extremely volatile, and that's making it harder for airlines to lower ticket prices. Some carriers are also cutting less profitable flights and raising fees. Another expert mentioned that many airlines are offering more premium seating now, which means fewer economy seats available to discount. So as far as getting the best deal, the expert I spoke with from the app called Hopper says if you're planning to fly anywhere during the holidays, book your tickets before Halloween. She said after that, the prices will shoot up. She also said be flexible with your travel dates if possible and try to book the first flight out of the day in an effort to avoid tarmac delays. I also asked her if it might be beneficial to wait and book a last-minute airline ticket to try to get a better deal.
4: If there are any last-minute seats available, they probably won't be available for a great price. They'll be pretty expensive in the hopes that it's someone who's willing to pay a little extra to book at the last minute.
3: She did tell me that if you want to get a better deal, you can book hotel rooms at the last minute. She said many hotel chains will discount their rooms the day or two before perhaps you need to book one. She says airlines don't do that. Reporting live in San Diego, I'm Heather Myers. Bob, Katrina.
1: Crazy. All right. Joining us now to discuss, co-founder and CEO of Hotel Planner, Tim Henschel, along with Chief Investment Officer at Siebert Financial, Mark Malik. Welcome to both of you. Tim, I'm going to start with you here. We got a little bit of advice there during Heather's report, but at the same time, I think it's amazing because logic would think, well, if I wait to the last minute, that airline is going to want to get rid of that empty seat at a lower price. But it sounds like that's not the logic anymore.
5: Well, there was a few points in there that make a lot of sense. The airlines are trying to profit maximize, so they can control how much supply they put in the market. So they're obviously saying, look, we want prices to be up 30% year over year to hedge our bets against rising fuel costs. And if the consumer doesn't go out there and buy up every ticket, they can always get rid of supply by cutting back a few planes. It's not like they're going to have a fight from their pilots that don't want to work over the holidays anyway. So it'll be easy for them to turn off a few flights and then, of course, keep prices high. As you mentioned, hotels are a totally different subject. They're going to be open. They've already seen prices drop this year in hotels. As the second half of the year, the economy has been a bit softer, so rates are beginning to fall. And so I think that on a package basis, there will be savings overall in holiday travel year over year, because we'll see those savings on the hotel side.
2: So, Mark, we were kind of talking a lot about

0: Flying, yes. Right? The cost of airline tickets, not the way it used to be, especially if you do wait until like week of, like, hey, I want to take a little trip this weekend. I want to go somewhere. You really got to plan out far ahead. When would prices maybe start falling? I guess jet fuel price has to come
1: down.
0: That's
1: the big challenge, right? Jet fuel is a big driver of a lot of this behavior. And unfortunately, even if we had an end to the war today, you're talking end of year, even possibly beyond, before you could start seeing those prices flow through to the tickets. Because we've seen this happen before. First, we have to see the price of the fuel come down, and that takes a little bit of time. And of course, before the airlines themselves respond and start to lower prices, we saw that in early summer, it was kind of slow. It's the old rockets on the way up and feathers on the way down that we talk about all the time here.
2: Yeah, and Tim, I just want to reiterate what you said. So basically, it sounds like you're doing some good travel math, I'm going to call it, for us here. You're saying, yeah, you may be paying more for your flight, but once you get to booking the hotel, you're going to find some better deals. So all in, if you are booking a hotel and flight, you actually might do a little better. Is that what you're saying?
3: No, absolutely. I think what a lot of people have forgotten is how much we've had a hotel rate inflation. So because of rents, Airbnb, driving up the cost of a place to sleep in general, over the last 5 years, we've gone from an average three-star from costing in a major city $150 a night to over $250 a night. So if you're planning on staying five nights and you see 20% drop in the cost of hotels, that more than makes up for the $100 increase in the price of airfare. The easy math is you're going to see $250 savings on the hotel. Therefore, you're going to save $150 overall in the package price.
2: Great. I like
0: find the deal at the hotel.
2: Yeah, travel math. All right. Add it up. It could be better than you think.
0: All right. Got to leave it there. We'll be watching for those lower price. Where's the cheaper airfare? You know, the budget line.
2: I don't know.
0: Where's that at? Spirit. I guess that, I don't know if they're around
1: no longer.
0: Anymore.
2: I don't
0: That's
2: think
0: it.
2: They exist.
0: Look, somebody needs to do it. All right, Tim, Mark, we appreciate it. Folks, stick with us.

0: the Newsmax. You should too.
1: In just a few minutes, Secretary of War Pete Hegseth will take the stage at the Marine Corps Base Quantico to deliver his highly anticipated State of the Force address. Now, this year's speech will reportedly reveal major cuts to coming to Pentagon leadership as Hegseth continues to reshape the department and streamline the military's command structure. Welcome to the second hour of American Agenda. I'm Bob Brooks.
2: And I'm Katrina Zisch. Since taking over the Pentagon last year, Secretary Hegseth has moved quickly to put his stamp on the military, making what he calls a return to a warrior ethos a central part of his agenda. Now, that has included tougher fitness and grooming standards, along with major changes to how the military selects and trains future leaders.
1: Just last week, Hegseth announced a new joint warfighter evaluation designed to make sure colonels and Navy captains looking to become one-star generals or admirals are tested on their planning, decision-making, and leadership under simulated combat conditions.
2: And yesterday, Secretary Hegseth signed a new memo directing military academies across the country to stop granting new tenure to civilian professors. Hegseth writing in the memo, quote, "Tenure often leads to academic stagnation, faculty complacency, and institutional inability to adapt to emerging needs." All right, the Secretary of War, Pete Hegseth, is delivering his address now. Let's listen in.
3: Yes. 20% reduction across the board. Now, the media calls that a purge. I call it accountability and long overdue. And frankly, the bare minimum. As usual, what the media levels as an accusation, I wear as an accomplishment. You see, you can't change a culture with the same people who enabled it. Personnel is policy at every single level. But today, I'm talking to an even more important group of Americans. The top E6s, staff sergeants, first class petty officers and technical sergeants, and the top O3s, captains and Navy lieutenants across the entire military. E6s and O3s. Now, it could have been E5s or E7s or O2s or O4s, but I've got a sweet spot, a special thing for E6s and O3s, and I'll share why later. The best of the best. You see, last year's speech was not for those generals. It was for you, the backbone of our force, the current and future leaders on the front lines. Now, later in this speech, I'm going to make 6 brand new announcements that will transform the future of the force you serve in. Today's speech is entitled State of the Force, and it's intended to be a new annual tradition where the Secretary gives an update and casts the vision for the future of the department. Now, for almost 2 years, you've heard me talk over and over and over about 3 core priorities: reviving the warrior ethos, rebuilding the military, and reestablishing deterrence. And I'm proud to stand on this stage and report that the warrior ethos has been revived. Our military is being rebuilt, and American deterrence is back. Simply put, thanks to the courageous and common sense leadership of our Commander-in-Chief, President Donald J. Trump, the state of our force today is stronger than it's ever been in our nation's history. I'm looking out at the most capable, the most focused, and the most lethal in American history. You see, I like to think last year's Quantico speech was Liberation Day for leaders, for you to be the apolitical, hard-charging, common-sense, no-nonsense constitutional leaders that you joined the military to be. You see, this stuff, it's not rocket science, but it is a revival. The power is back in the hands of commanders and NCOs, not lawyers and HR reps. Telling someone to get in shape or shave or fix their uniform or start busting their ass, that's not discrimination. That's leadership. We've ended the poisonous culture of risk aversion and empowered leaders at every single level to simply enforce standards. The only focus, as you know, in your formations should be training, readiness, accountability, discipline, and lethality. And when you pursue those things, you don't have to walk on eggshells. No more social engineering, no more weaponized IG policies. The complainers, the ideologues, and the poor performers are no longer in the driver's seat. No more silly PowerPoint trainings or drag queen shows. No more diversity quotas, no more gender pronouns, no more identity months. Only the warrior ethos. And I know you feel it because I've been to your units and met with your troops. It has transformed entire formations as it was intended to do. But it's worth saying again so that the fake news understands it. We are no longer the woke department or the weak department. Simple translation of that. No fatties, no trannies, no beardos, no weirdos, no wimps, no radicals. Just warriors. Just tough, ready, committed troops. The War Department, as you know, is colorblind, gender neutral, and merit-based. Or, as the president likes to say to me, Pete, central casting. I want central casting. The ideological clowns are out. The patriotic cowboys are in, with testosterone testing on top. Diversity is not our strength. Unity is our strength. Because that's all that really matters when the missiles are flying. You see, the delusional media will downplay all of the progress of the past year, but this group right here, and I look forward to hearing from you all tomorrow morning as well, knows how real and how important cultural change is and has been. But allow me to digress briefly to address that delusional media. You're all here, and I'm here to talk to you, but for a moment, I'm going to talk to them and through them, to the fake news. To start, there's a few headlines that they could run that they just haven't gotten to. Guess what? In today's War Department, military sexual assaults are down. In today's War Department, military suicides are down. In today's War Department, black and female recruitment are up, even though all the quotas are gone. Shocking. How could that be? Quite an inconvenient truth that doesn't quite fit their narrative, does it? Not only is our force more ready and more lethal, but it's healthier than ever. Colorblind, gender neutral, merit-based. Everyone of all shades loves that. Instead, you read disingenuous headlines about deployment lengths, patently false claims of low troop morale, or flat-out propaganda, as if it's written by our adversaries. And frankly, sometimes it is. Take Iran, for example. Allow me to lay it out simply for the anti-American losers in our media. These Americans, right here, and their peers, these, have destroyed Iran's Navy, destroyed Iran's Air Force, destroyed their air defense systems, their leadership, and their military industrial capacity, their entire defense base. Iran's conventional shield has been crippled and their nuclear ambitions laid bare for the world. You, this group, are ensuring that Iran never gets a nuclear weapon. Courageous and historic operations that every red-blooded American is proud of. But as you know, the information space, it's a battle space. Yet our so-called press makes Iranian state media look reasonable. Our media's shameful lust for political retribution blinds them to the consequences of reckless so-called reporting. So-called journalists, juiced up on Trump derangement syndrome, think they're fighting against our president, but they're really undermining you, our warfighters. Bottom line, too many of them hate the president more than they love the country. You see, it's your movements and bases that they reveal to the enemy. It's your operations that they jeopardize when they leak classified capabilities. And ultimately, it's your lives they put directly at risk when they lie about munitions stockpiles. All for a banner that will scroll on TV for 30 seconds. And I know a little bit about banners scrolling on TV for 30 seconds. A free press is, of course, important. But partisan activism that intentionally smears the troops and the historic mission that they're undertaking is fundamentally anti-American. It's sick. It's a national betrayal. It's treason, actually. I mean, I hate to have to say it, but it has to be said, especially in defense of the great Americans right in front of me. But you, nonetheless, continue forward because you love the country more than they can fathom. The haters, as I just illustrated, don't understand the stakes of your profession, but you do, which is why 1 year ago we launched 3 leadership litmus tests, some of which I talked about this morning, that we live by every day in this department. The War Department Golden Rule, the 1990 test, and the E603 test. First and most importantly, the Golden Rule. My sons, all of my kids, are no more important than yours. All precious souls made in the image and likeness of God. Every parent in this country deserves to know that their child that joins our ranks is entering exactly the kind of unit that the Secretary of War would want his son to join. Jesus said, and you know it, do unto others as you would have done unto yourself. It is the simplest test of truth. Well, the new War Department Golden Rule that we put into practice is this: do unto your unit as you have done unto your own child's unit. Would you want them serving in a unit where standards were lowered to meet quotas? Or a unit where leaders were promoted for reasons other than merit, performance, or warfighting? The answer is not just no, the answer is hell no. We live this golden rule now, and standards have responded accordingly. And that means for every combat MOS, and none of this should be new to you because we've been doing this over the past year, we now have gender-neutral standards set at the highest male standard only, because combat doesn't care. That means for every combat MOS, we now have a combat field test, again, set at the highest male standard only, because combat doesn't care. That means 2 PT tests every year for every unit, and the same for height and weight standards. And soon, in every service for those PT tests, and I'm looking at the Army guys here, guys and gals, it's a PT test that can be done with only a stopwatch and a clipboard. Stay tuned. No more mobile gym needed. That means PT every duty day, at every level, from corporal to commandant. That means not treating combat arms and non-combat arms as the same thing. Both very important, but not the same. And that means basic training is back to basic training. Drill sergeants being drill sergeants. The same goes for how we pick senior leaders. We got rid of the DEI-based social emotional evaluations known in the Army as BCAP and CCAP. You won't have to endure them. They were Milley and Austin specials, intended to create politically correct quotas for race and gender under the guise of double-blind psychology assessments. The previous administration forced out so-called toxic leaders in favor of promoting risk-averse, get-along-to-go-along conformists. It was the true politicization of our military. Stupid and dangerous. Instead, now we have instituted a performance-based joint warfighter evaluation. Every colonel who wants to be a general will have to pass and excel in a merit-based, performance-driven assessment of commander's ability to solve complex military problems and win on the battlefield. All of you deserve senior leaders who know how to warfight, who will employ you like the War Department, not like the State Department, who will think outside the box, bold and violent. The previous administration wanted politically correct generals. We only want the top performing generals. And it's not just pass or fail. It's racked and stacked, one to end. The best move on, the worst do not. Common sense. We also apply every day the 1990 test and the E603 test. Standards that existed in, say, 1990, now once again apply today. We have restored dozens. Turns out we were right. Standards over time had dropped for all the wrong reasons. And everything we do is in service of making your jobs, the jobs of E6s and O3s, easier. The E603 test. Because you're the ones that make everything happen. Now, it turns out this turnaround, because that's what it is, it's a turnaround, is wildly popular both inside our ranks and with young Americans looking from the outside. Retention rates, and you all know this, meaning troops who are staying in are at record rates, including over 80% of the force on the USS Abraham Lincoln on their historic mission. And it's all merit-based. Our best O3s and our best E6s are choosing to stay in, which says everything and sets the tone for the entire force. And recruiting for every branch has been record-setting ever since President Trump won in November of 2024. Army, Navy, Marine Corps, Air Force, Space Force, National Guard, Reserves, pilots, Special Forces, all setting decades-long recruiting records. You see, Americans want to serve when they are led by strong patriots, not by weak weirdos. Makes sense. And all this matters because you know why it matters. Because it translates to the battlefield. Our enemies know we will act decisively. Our allies know that it's time for them to step up. Drug cartels, the terrorist organizations of our hemisphere, who previously run our hemisphere, are now on the run in our hemisphere, courtesy of our new counter-cartel coalition, the ACCC. You heard on the film right behind me, Maduro said, "I'm right here. Come and get me." So we did. FAFO in action. And from Midnight Hammer to Epic Fury, Iran will never, ever have a nuclear weapon. Peace through strength, deterrence in action on behalf of the American people. We will fight to win. Clear missions, full hearts, hands untied. It's all I ever wanted as a platoon leader, and it's all my E6 squad leaders ever wanted. Back again to the E603 test. We let our leaders fight their formations, and then we have their backs. It's simple, yet you know in your business, that's incredibly powerful and liberating. In fact, the greatest compliment that I have received in this job by far has come from battlefield commanders. From Rough Rider to Maduro to Epic Fury, commanders have told me point blank, over and over, and said the same to the chairman, we've never in our 10, 20, even 30 years in service felt this supported, with authorities, capabilities, and backing like never before. Unleashed, our boys come home, the enemy does not. Whatever it takes. Ask Dude 44 Alpha and Dude 44 Bravo. Not only are we a new department, however, on the battlefield, but also in the halls of the Pentagon, that big old building you looked at this morning. We are rebuilding the military, but not at the speed of government, not at the speed of this town or that town, wherever it is, but at the speed of business. We've thrown out the failed bureaucratic playbook and replaced it with an unrelenting focus on speed, scale, and rapid innovation. We are in a war of attrition against the Pentagon bureaucracy every single day, and it is a war that we intend to win. We've traversed the country in an arsenal of freedom tour, igniting our defense industrial base that was long ignored and President Trump has revived with American manufacturing. We are open for business as a department, but not just for the big prime contractors, but for the new, nimble, innovative companies that have had to fight their way into the department in the past. And the historic $1.5 trillion budget that the president demands, which we will deliver, will ensure that we are equipped to win and fight every future fight. That's what we owe you. But the new money that we get, we spend it differently. Our great Deputy Secretary, Steve Feinberg, he's here somewhere, a patriotic billionaire. There he is. He is a patriotic billionaire turnaround specialist. He's our secret weapon. He's cutting new deals that will revolutionize our department forever. Defense companies now have to spend their own money, imagine that, to expand their plants, their factories, and their manufacturing lines in exchange for predictable multi-year deals that allow them to invest and plan and save taxpayers billions of dollars. We're now getting weapons faster than ever before. And for this reason and many more, it's imperative that Congress pass a $350 billion reconciliation package for our warriors. President Trump has promised a generational investment in the War Department, and we're going to deliver. We must fund the future fight. That, I know, is imperative. We have the most powerful and the most prepared military on the planet. Nobody can touch us. It's not even close. My job, your job, our job is to keep it that way. Which brings us to today's six announcements, which taken together with historic efforts already underway, like the Golden Dome for America or the Golden Fleet to protect the seas and the F-47, will ensure our military stays on top for generations to come. So let's go. First, today at my direction, we are announcing the creation of Autonomous Warfare Command, or AutoWarCom, a new four-star combatant command with service-like authorities built to scale autonomous and robotic capabilities across the joint force in the fastest peacetime shift in modern military history. Drone warfare supercharged by SI-enabled targeting is the biggest battlefield revolution in generations. You already know that. Yet when I was sworn in at the Department of Defense, there was scant urgency in this domain. That changed as soon as we took the helm. We immediately launched the Drone Dominance Program to cut through red tape and move authorities out of the Pentagon and place it with commands. And we established Task Force 401, led by Army Brigadier General Matt Ross, a phenomenal leader, now the leading counter-drone unit across the entire government. To accelerate purchasing and fielding of these technologies, we fused the Defense Innovation Unit, DIU, with a direct report program manager called a DIRPM. That team has shipped thousands of autonomous systems of drones to the Middle East and around the world, delivering lethal capabilities and outcomes in days and weeks rather than months or years. That's the normal speed of the Pentagon, months or years. It's a good start, but it's certainly not enough. The pace of war is changing faster than the process to support it. Cheap compute, superintelligence, and advanced commercial manufacturing have enabled the proliferation of low-cost, high-precision strike. You see, for 40 years, the United States relied on primarily on expensive weapons that placed quality over quantity. Now, that approach gave us a lot of enormous advantages, and we need to preserve those capabilities. But today, we need both quality and quantity. The term you know is high-low mix. An analogy is a thunderstorm. We need bolts of lightning high, our existing high-end kill chains capable of striking unexpectedly and decisively. We also need steady wind and rain, mass drones and other autonomous attritable systems that flip the cost exchange and impose unrelenting pressure on an adversary on the battlefield. Ukraine's lesson is not that one type of drone wins wars, but rather the need for a purpose-built system that maximizes the ability to adapt. We will fuse procurement with operations at scale, and then allow warfighters and engineers and entrepreneurs to learn, adapt, and rapidly iterate on their domain and their mission. And that's why I'm directing an interim step as well. Today, the unmanned systems DIRPM becomes Project Agincourt. Project Agincourt. Now, the name means something. In 1415, many moons ago, the outnumbered English army defeated a numerically superior French force in their legacy armor with a new technology, the longbow. The English had to look outside their traditional recruitment pools to find skilled archers. Now, to maximize the rate of fire that you need to be effective, they integrated fletchers, the craftsmen who made and repaired the arrows for the longbows, and they moved them close to the front lines to sustain the rate of fire. We face a very similar moment. Project Agincourt is not just a procurement vehicle. It's applying our commercial first drone dominance playbook to DIU. And now it gets two brief additional missions. First, it will prototype a new construct called warfighting acquisition, not just acquisition that happens at the Pentagon. This model fuses operators with entrepreneurs in rapid adaptation cycles while distributing decisions and dollars closer to frontline units, to combatant commands. Realistic training exercises.
4: Okay, we'll continue to monitor Secretary of War Pete Hegseth's speech, State of the Force at Quantico. Hitting on a couple of different topics, Katrina. One, woke out of the military. Yes. That was big right out of the gate. And then talking about the, you know, the next generation of warfighting. A lot of that's going to involve SI, superintelligence.
2: Yep.
4: Let's talk about it. Joining us now, retired U.S. Navy captain and senior research fellow at the Heritage Foundation, Brent Sadler. Sir, pleasure to have you on. So we'll start with the ridding of woke in the armed forces here. And we got a sheet, me and Katrina, during this that talks about how, and I don't know, some people might not know this, that drag queen bingo was an event, I guess, for the Air Force and some other things like that. That's all gone. It's about warfighting and merit, according to the secretary. Your thoughts on that?
5: Well, it's been a very good to hear. I mean, I've been very active when I retired from the Navy in the summer of 2020 about this type of stuff that was just accelerating under the Biden administration and that regime. So it's good. But the issue here is it's going to take a generation to completely extricate all of this cultural rot that's inside the services out. Because like locusts, many of the biggest advocates and some of the worst offenders of going after, you know, using woke ideology, DEI, and other things for their own professional advantage and advancement, they're still there. They've just gone to ground like locusts, only to surface at the next opportunity. So the work is progressing, but it's going to take quite a long time to renormalize back to the core principles that Pete Hegseth is detailing: colorblind, gender neutral, merit-based.
2: Yeah, and those three principles that he mentioned multiple times, as you just did, seem that they should be very straightforward. We're talking about the U.S. military. That shouldn't be a surprise. A lot of what we were listening to the secretary say, Bob and I were looking at each other saying, he shouldn't even have to be saying this. This is the United States of America's true, fighting best, the people who keep us safe, the people who truly are warriors, and the fact that a warrior ethos has to be returned to our military seems disappointing. But you also said when you retired from the military, you saw some of these types of effects taking a stronghold under the Biden administration. What were some of the things that started, I'll say, this snowball?
5: Well, actually, it goes back to an executive order by President Obama that was signed back in the lead up to his reelection campaign back in 2011 and 2012 that mandated that at every cabinet level office, there would be a DEI officer. And that started the process. And it was late in Trump's first term that this basically the awareness of this started to catch hold. So this has been something for quite a long time. But under the Biden administration, and it would be quite an exercise, go back and rewatch the recruitment videos for the CIA, as well as the Air Force, the Navy, and the Army, it would be pretty shocking to see how far we've come, thankfully, since those. But it's a reminder that we could very easily fall right back into it, because behind a lot of this is a lot of Marxist ideology and social engineering intended to weaken the military and our society for basically a different set of priorities, which are not very American, to say the least.
4: Well, many would argue they're anti-American into whatever their vision for the future is. The other thing the secretary was talking about, some other programs they're implementing, and we just heard him talk about the Autonomous Warfare Command, you know, AI, SI drones being used, anti-drone command. Talk about what that future looks like when it comes to warfare.
5: Now, this is another one that's very near to me. As someone that studied in systems engineering, robotics, and artificial intelligence, it was called nonlinear control systems in those days. But it's the same thing. The future that we always were predicting years ago is upon us now. Today, there's news. It's no surprise that the Russians had a fully autonomous drone identify targets and engage completely on its own. No human in the loop. And that just occurred in the last 24 hours in Ukraine. Again, this is years in the making. And we need to actually get at scaling and use the technologies that we have in a very deliberative fashion and in a very secure way to adhere to the laws of armed conflict and get it to the battlefield quickly. And what the Secretary Hegseth is doing right now is necessary. It was something that was started, but it was never able to get the momentum that we've seen with his leadership.
2: All right. Captain Brent Sadler, we appreciate your insight. Thank you.
5: Thank you.
2: Well, Iran's regime is on the brink as biting U.S. sanctions take a heavy toll on the Iranian economy. We're going to tell you the latest challenges that regime is facing up next.
4: But first, a major energy investment set to be unveiled from the Oval Office. President Trump, Commerce Secretary Howard Lutnick preparing to announce a roughly $54 billion South Korean investment in Alaska LNG and other U.S. energy projects. We're going to have the latest.

0: paid. Is justice denied?
1: Welcome back in. Today on Money Matters, we're awaiting remarks from President Trump, expected to announce a major new investment deal with South Korea from the Oval Office. Going to happen any minute.
2: And we're learning that the president will be joined by Commerce Secretary Howard Lutnick to announce plans to direct roughly $54 billion from South Korea's investment package to an Alaska LNG venture, along with other U.S. energy products.
1: The Alaska project would include an 800-mile pipeline connecting the North Slope to an LNG export terminal, with the gas destined for Asian markets.
2: The announcement comes as President Trump highlights a series of major economic deals ahead of November's midterm elections, but inflation remains a key concern, running above the Federal Reserve's 2% target and keeping rising costs and interest rates front and center for Americans ahead of the midterms.
1: Let's talk about it here now. Chief Investment Officer at Siebert Financial, Mark Malik, along with the Chief Market Strategist and CEO at Market Rebellion, Mark Lopresti. Pleasure to have you both gentlemen on set. Mark Lopresti, joining the convo now today. Start in Alaska. Energy dominance from President Trump. More of that, seeing that.
3: Love it. I mean, this is exactly the kind of pro-investment policy that is going to create jobs here in this country, that's going to break the logjam. LNG, a lot of LNG goes through the Persian Gulf, the Strait of Hormuz. This is exactly the kind of thing we need to combat that. And I think, Bob, we're going to see more investment from this administration in things like critical minerals and quantum computing.
2: Interesting. All right. I want you to break this down for a lot of Americans watching who may say, I don't know exactly what all this means, but how does it affect me?
4: Well, it's as Mark said, it's extremely positive. But the challenge with these things are, you know, I always talk about the challenges.
2: Sure.
4: They're long-term investments.
2: So
4: right?
2: It's going to take a while.
4: And so it's going to take a while. So if we can follow through this with this investment, then you're going to see cheaper energy costs, which we all want to see. We're not going to be subject to these types of closures from rogue governments as we see now across the world. So it's a service to the world, but it's also a service to us right here, because, again, it's all about producing this energy cheaply. And we know how important energy is, whether we like to believe it or not. It goes into everything that we buy.
1: I'm glad you brought up, Mark, that it's long term investing, because mm-hmm. I feel like so much of what President Trump has done in secured all the trillions in foreign investment to come in. He talks about there's more factories being built in America than any other time. These take 2, 3, 4, 5, 6, 7 years in order to get online here. People got to remember that.
3: Yeah, 100%, which is why the messaging from this administration is so important. And I continue to urge the administration to talk to these very points. And going back to Alaska, this is the kind of thing. If you look at inflation, the PCE print we got today, core, taking the energy out, right? This is an energy inflation shock, not a true inflation shock. This is the kind of thing that will prevent that several years from now. But unfortunately, it will be after the president is out of office.
2: Yeah, and I think that's the tough part. I mean, a lot of people have been hurting for a while, particularly during the Biden administration. Right. They're getting frustrated. So even though there have been a lot of improvements, many under President Trump, people are still feeling pain, not just at the pump, but beyond. So, again, let's go back to what are some of the positives that Americans can say? You know what? This is actually better.
4: Yeah, well, this is, well, sir, you put your finger on it, first of all. Like, we're still fixing problems from the former administration where a lot of that stuff was reversed. So we're still playing catch up. Hopefully this will keep going. But the PCE number that came out this morning, there were some very big positives there, namely core inflation. Core inflation came back a little. Now, a bit of that better number was because they changed the way they build that number. However, generally speaking, that's pulling back, right? So once the energy problem is solved, as Mark said, we're going to start to feel a little better. I mean, certainly the numbers are saying that it's looking a little better. It's a positive thing. Look, we'll take it. It's heading in the right direction. And I think ultimately we're going to feel that, right? As we see these energy prices come down, again, it's going to play out through the rest of the
3: economy. At the personal spending numbers we got this morning. That was the biggest highlight for me. Highest since March of last year. So forget these Michigan consumer sentiment numbers that are based on calling senior citizens and hoping someone picks up the phone. Look at what people are doing with their wallets, guys. They're spending, even seasonally adjusted, highest number since March of 25 in consumer spending.
1: Now, are they spending because things cost more, or is this like willful spending?
3: They got more money because of things like the big, beautiful bill, because of the president's tax policies, because the employment picture is great. We had a better than expected employment number come out today as well. things are not as bad as the mainstream media would like you all to believe. We got to get that message across.
2: Yes, I think that's a good point.
4: Yeah, I was going to say, look, the GDP figure revision that we had this morning, it was a pretty big revision upward.
3: Right.
4: And a lot of that was actually consumption, right?
3: Yes.
4: A lot of people assume there was some in investment, right, with the residential building and such. But consumption actually grew significantly in this revision as well. So people are spending money.
2: And discretionary spending.
3: That's right.
2: All right. Mark and Mark. Thank you very much.
3: Always a pleasure.
4: Yep.
1: Okay, a captain for the Israeli Airlines, El Al, joins Greta next hour on the record to discuss the suspected hijacking aboard the Dubai to Tel Aviv flight.
2: Coming up, the Iranian economy is in free fall as biting U.S. sanctions take their toll. The Rial issues facing.

0: Major developments out of the Middle East. A commercial flight traveling from the United Arab Emirates to Israel was forced to make an emergency landing in Saudi Arabia after one of the pilots, the co-pilot, reportedly tried to hijack the plane and crash it.
1: The Fly Dubai flight was carrying 174 passengers when violence broke out in the cockpit, with Israeli sources saying the co-pilot stabbed the captain and took control of the aircraft with the goal of crashing it and killing everyone on board. Now the passengers, they're all safe. They're now back in Israel.
0: Our Middle East correspondent, Zach Anders, has the latest and more on the heroic individuals aboard. Zach.
2: Yeah, there are a lot of heroes to go around in this, what could have been a very deadly accident, crash in the Saudi Arabian desert. The results of which, it appears, the main hero of the day is going to be the pilot who, with as the Prime Minister of Israel, Benjamin Netanyahu, has said, used every last a bit of his strength after his he had come under attack to unlock the door, screaming for help, trying to give others an opportunity to subdue the attacker. And that was what made the difference here. Otherwise, that door barricaded shut. We've seen in previous instances like these, it is near impossible to get into the flight deck from the outside. But the pilot on the inside, while being attacked, able to unlock and open that door and seek help here. We have actually just received through the Indian embassy in Saudi Arabia the identity of this man. Mr. Smit Machachar is being hailed by the Indian embassy in Saudi Arabia as the brave pilot of that flight. They say that he is in stable condition now. He's in a hospital still where they made the emergency landing in Tubuk City in northwest Saudi Arabia, and he is undergoing medical care. But that's the latest that we have here, that now this pilot has been identified. He is being hailed as a hero by Israel's prime minister. And we're learning more about the passengers that rushed in to the flight deck after that pilot was able to open the door. The passengers subduing the co-pilot that was attempting to bring the plane down. They used wired headphones that they give out to the business class passengers to tie his hands at first before handcuffs were found elsewhere inside the cabin. And it was the first man inside the flight deck, an Israeli that just met with Prime Minister Netanyahu, who told Prime Minister Netanyahu that he pulled up on the stick, on the yoke of that 737. If it wasn't for him instinctively, and he says he knew how to do this because he watched that television program Air Crash Investigations, he said that if he hadn't done that, he saw the earth below him getting closer and closer, and it's very likely that had he not instinctively pulled up on the yoke in that moment, that they were seconds away from impacting the earth, and there would not have been enough time for the pilots who were in the back of the plane, an alternative crew, to come up and continue that flight and land, make that emergency landing. Just a series of miracles that took place in the skies over Saudi Arabia today. Guys.
1: That's truly incredible there, Zach. Also want to ask you about this. The reports are, and you would know, you spoke with some of the passengers now, a 14,000-foot drop in only about 30 seconds. Now, that I'm sure obviously was absolutely terrifying, especially for the passengers in the back, really didn't know exactly what was going on. Did any of them describe what those moments were like to you and how they were able to maybe stay composed?
2: One of the fathers said that it felt like turbulence at first, but then the force of the weight of those G-forces, that he felt it. It was, as he said, indescribable. He looked out as they were sitting in the center of the plane. He's looking out over the wing during the recovery period as they're pulling up. And you know, props to Boeing in this instance here, because this is pushing the aircraft to its absolute limits. They're going about 600 miles per hour when they're trying to arrest the dive and pull up. And he says he looks out on the wing and he can see the wing flexing under the force, the G-forces, during that pull-up period. But we saw a lot of fathers, a lot of young children on this flight, and seeing a lot of fathers during those

0: was far more than that.
1: Unbelievable and terrifying. And again, reminder to your point there, this was not a fighter jet doing maneuvers. This was a commercial jet under extreme pressure and a lot of heroes to thank. All right, Zach, we appreciate it. And next, the Iranian economy is collapsing and the Islamic Republic is reportedly cracking down on

0: your story comes alive.
1: Welcome back in. The rial is becoming a real issue in Iran. Their currency is in a state of collapse. Yesterday, hitting a record low, with traders in Tehran exchanging more than, get this, 2.5 million rials for just one U.S. dollar.
2: That's not good. All right. With the economic unrest intensifying, obviously, the regime, well, they're reportedly cracking down, hoping to avoid a repeat of the protests that nearly toppled the mullahs back at the start of the year. According to new reports, the Iranian Revolutionary Guard Corps has upped their motorcycle patrols on the streets and added additional checkpoints in an attempt to avoid an uprising.
1: The Trump administration is monitoring the situation closely, and it is factoring the unrest into the hardline stance that it is taking in negotiations. Now, here's what President Trump said yesterday.
3: They're doing very poorly. I don't know if they're going to give up yet. They'll give up, but they're doing very poorly. We took more oil out of the Hormuz Strait over the last couple of days than at any point in history, including long before we had the war to stop the nuclear weapon. And this is to stop the nuclear weapon. Iran will not have a nuclear weapon.
2: Joining us now to discuss, retired Air Force Brigadier General Chris Eddy, former National Security Council Chief of Staff in the Trump administration Fred Flights, and former U.S. Navy Top Gun adversary and F-A-18 Hornet fighter pilot Matthew Wiz Buckley. Gentlemen, thanks for joining us. Matthew, I'm going to start with you here. You and I have spoken multiple times before.

0: about the Iran war. You have said multiple times as well that economic sanctions aren't going to be enough. Do you still believe that?
1: In Operation Desert Storm, we don't attack A to get to B to get to C. We need to attack A through C, which is what we're finally doing. We were hitting them with the hammer. Now we have to hit them with the bank account. And we're starting to see Iran call uncle. They're reaching out to us again. And the president's saying, hey, the strait is open. It's open for us and not you. So finally, we're starting to see some payoff here with the operations against Iran.
2: Fred, would you agree with that? Iran maybe starting to cry uncle, and we're seeing some real progress on our end.
3: The increase in executions, sadly, other crackdowns. But look, you watch CNN and other mainstream media, they're saying this will never work because economic sanctions haven't brought down similar governments. These sanctions are different. We're stopping completely Iran's main export, crude oil and petroleum products. It'll take time, but in time, there'll be no money to pay the security forces or the army. This regime will fall.
0: General Eddy, Iran's Islamic Revolutionary Guard Corps has issued an open letter to Americans in which Tehran declares victory in the current war and warns of more dire consequences should the current U.S. government remain in power. Following the midterm elections, seem fairly obvious what they're trying to do there, but the State Department is responding to the letter. Here is part of their statement. Quote, this false letter, the Iranian regime's latest act of desperation, is nothing more than a smokescreen, and the world sees it for what it is. That I would say that statement does reek of desperation from Iran, and we now it does sound like they're trying to say anything just to save face.
4: Yeah, a couple things on that is I heard it was a 30-page letter. No American's going to read 30 pages from anything. I teach on Florida International, and I wouldn't read 30 pages of paper. Secondly, it doesn't look like they're ready to give up. We haven't broken their will yet. Although they keep saying we're going to negotiate, they keep stating the same planes over and over. So I think we have a ways to go economically and hopefully militarily on this.
2: Let's switch gears here. The Department of War has announced that U.S. forces ended their mission in Iraq after more than two decades of war there. However, there's always this growing fear that Iran could step into the power vacuum in that country with the U.S. presence fully gone. Wiz, your thoughts about that?
1: Wow. 20 years later, this is not as bad as Afghanistan, but we went from tremendous victory in Operation Desert Storm to Operation Inherent Resolve. And then, you know, the invasion of Iraq in 2003. We don't want Iraq to turn into a proxy from Iran. Over 600 soldiers, sailors and Marines were killed by Iranian forces and IEDs during our operations in Iraq. So not too bullish on this whole region with Iraq in the situation that it's in. And I don't want to be back there anytime soon.
0: Fred, your thoughts on this?
3: Well, President Trump has wanted to remove American troops from Iraq for a long time. He wanted to do it in the first term. He didn't because he was told these troops were necessary to fight ISIS. I believe a substantial evaluation was done, and Trump was finally able to do what he always wanted to do, to get American troops out of the country.
2: General, I want to get your take on this as well.
4: Yeah, I think it's probably a positive, net positive. It shows that Iraqis hopefully are able to take this to the next level and that it's resumed a more bilateral relationship. And we could always go back in on the request of the Iraqis to handle business.
2: Well, hopefully after 20 years and so many American lives lost here that this is it for that country there.
0: Mm-hmm. Wiz said doesn't want to go back there anytime soon.
2: Okay, right. Gentlemen, we appreciate all three of you coming on. Thank you.
1: Thank you.
0: All right. Well, that is all the time we have on this Wednesday edition of American Agenda. But we'll be right back here tomorrow at 2 p.m.
2: All right. The Record with Greta Van Susteren is up next. You have a great evening.

0: Today on the record, a nightmare in the sky.
1: And apparently, one pilot stopped the other.
0: A suspected hijacking 35,000 feet in the air during a flight from Dubai to Tel Aviv. A pilot stabbed by his co-pilot. The plane was sent into a dive. Passengers responded, breaking into the cockpit. How, with the nightmare going on, did that plane manage to land? A captain for the Israeli Airlines, Al Al, is moments away. And are you being scammed?
2: Americans are being targeted by enterprise-level transnational criminal organizations.
0: U.S. Attorney for the District of Columbia, Jeanine Pirro, is going to tell you what these scams are, how widespread, how they operate, what you need to do, and what she's doing. Plus, Iran's Revolutionary Guard, the IRGC, is openly meddling in our midterm elections. They're reaching out to American voters with a letter. What does that letter say? I'm Greta Van Susteren. This is The Record. Years after 9/11, a near disaster in the Middle East earlier today. A suspected hijacking attempt happened aboard a flight from Dubai to Tel Aviv. Just after 6 a.m. Israel time, the plane took off from Dubai. 2 hours later, at an altitude of about 35,000 feet, all seemed normal until it was not. The aircraft suddenly dropped more than 14,000 feet in less than 30 seconds. 10 minutes later, which is eternity in a crisis, the plane sent a signal of unlawful interference, which means hijacking. And 7 minutes later, then, the plane sent a signal of general emergency. An hour later, the miracle. The plane safely landed in Saudi Arabia. Middle East correspondent Zach Anders joins us from Tel Aviv, where it is 11:01 p.m. at night. Zach.
3: Well, Greta, we've learned a lot today, and at this point tonight, Israeli Prime Minister Benjamin Netanyahu is hailing the pilot, Captain Smit Mitchichahar, an Indian national, as the hero of this moment. The initial attack on him inside the flight deck with the door locked. It was his final act of strength, the Prime Minister says, that willed him to unlock that door and open it from inside the flight deck. Otherwise, the help would not have been able to arrive. And allegedly here, this co-pilot would have likely succeeded had that door remained locked. From the outside, it would have been near impossible for anybody to get in there. It was in those moments we've learned now with talking to the passengers, as some of them returned at Ben Gurion Airport. We were speaking with them. Some of them still had blood on their shirts from all of this chaos up there at the front of the cabin. What the Prime Minister is saying took place, and we have spoken with some of these passengers that were sitting in the front. As the pilot was able to open the door, several Israelis rushed in to try and subdue the attacker, but one man, individual here, was able to get inside the flight deck. And he says that he pulled up on the yoke, the control surface for the pilots as they were in that nosedive, and was able to arrest the dive just enough, give it buying just enough time for a secondary flight crew that was on a repositioning flight for Fly Dubai. Pilots that are trained to fly this specific plane were sitting in the back of the aircraft. It gave them enough time to get up and help actually land this plane safely. The pilot, we're told, this one that the Indian national who is wounded, is now stable. The Indian embassy in Saudi Arabia is reporting that his condition has improved after suffering from what the passengers on board tell us were stab wounds and slash wounds. We don't know what kind of weapon was used here just yet. We were speaking to many of the passengers as they came off the plane. Here's what one of them said.
4: He was in a difficult situation. Not critical, but hard because he's in human blood. And at this time, we tied up the terrorist as well. Actually, he didn't scream anything. He just sat quietly. He flowed with us. We held him with the string of the headphones, and after that, they brought us the plastic handcuffs. We were literally in a tie-up and takeover event. We sat down on him as well. And at the same time, I was also helping the pilot. Basically, everybody behaved there, and everybody was a hero there.
3: That man that you're hearing there is a dentist here in Israel. He became a doctor on that flight. He helped to stop the bleeding for that pilot. Again, a remarkable series of miracles. And as Greta, I'm sure when you're speaking with the LAL captain here in a moment, the dynamics of this aircraft that has damage to it, and from my experience, this aircraft will likely not ever fly again based on the stress that was inputted onto the airframe trying to arrest that dive, pull out of a dive. At one point, based on the flight data information that we've been able to receive, more than 600 miles per hour in this dive is how fast that Boeing 737 was going as it was plummeting towards the earth. So it goes back to, again, that action of that first passenger inside the flight deck to pull back is likely what saved this entire aircraft and saved this day for more than 160 people on board. Greta.
0: Zach, just incredible. Zach Anders in Tel Aviv. Thank you. Israel Ambassador to the United Nations, Ambassador Danny Danon joins me. We don't know yet if it's technically terrorism, but I'll go out on a limb. I'll say it was terrorism because someone doesn't just do that in a cockpit for no reason. I can come up with no innocent explanation.
5: Thank you for having me, Greta. Indeed, it was a miracle, and we have no doubt it was a jihadist terror attack against Israel, resembled what happened in 9/11. And we are grateful for the brave pilot, the Indian pilot, who was courageous enough to fight the terrorist, to open the cockpit. And we are grateful for the Israelis who stormed the cockpit and actually saved all the passengers. With their intuition, they were able to actually get the plane back on track. And, you know, when the prime minister spoke with one of those brave passengers and asked him, how did you know what to do? And he replied, well, I watched, you know, aircraft investigation for many years, and I realized that we have to go up. And it allowed the passengers to survive. And we were very lucky because there were another pilot, Fly Dubai pilot, on board, and he was asked to enter the cockpit and land the aircraft safely.
0: What do you have any information yet on the co-pilot who stabbed the pilot?
5: So now it's being investigated by the Saudis. And I want to take this opportunity and thank the Saudis for their cooperation, the hospitality of the survivors. They treated them very nice until they got a new plane to bring them back to Tel Aviv. From what we know, is it from Oman? And as far as now, we don't see any involvement of a state terrorism or a terrorist organization. But I'm sure it will take us, you know, a few hours or days to gather all the information.
0: You know, it does highlight, you know, the great danger. You know, what a dangerous neighborhood Israel is in. I'm jumping ahead and saying that I believe this is a terrorist act on Israel. I mean, it could be something like Air Egypt, I guess, or Egypt Air in the late 90s, where someone was just on a suicide trip. But I think that this is probably terrorism. But it does show, you know, how dangerous it is for Israel.
5: Indeed, and you know, we just marked 6 years for the Abraham Accords, and we are very proud of the accord because it allows the moderate forces in the Middle East to cooperate, to work together. Prime Minister Netanyahu flew to Abu Dhabi a few days ago to have very important meetings with regional partners about how we fight the evil forces in the region. And here you see the radicals trying to destabilize the region again. But we will continue to work with the Emiratis, Bahrainians, Moroccans, and many others that are moderate in the region. We will not allow the radicals to dictate the future of the Middle East.
0: Well, it's just amazing. I mean, like, what are the odds you're going to have two pilots on the plane in this instance? I guess they're there for repositioning and not for any other. They weren't placed there for any other reason. But boy, how helpful that was, because even once the yoke was pulled up and the plane started to ascend, you still had to land that plane.
5: Absolutely. So it was a combination of miracles. And, you know, you have 180 passengers, 30 children. They were praying, screaming. We saw the videos. And all of us, you know, we all fly. And we know how scared we get when you have some turbulences. Just imagine what they felt when the plane was diving into such a speed into the ground.
0: Well, I suspect that the Israelis who were on board that plane all served in the IDF, and they're pretty sort of seasoned when it comes to dealing with, having to think quickly in a situation that might be terrorism, but still, nonetheless, no one expects this one.
5: Yeah, indeed, no one prepared you to such a scenario, and also, when you have say, a plane diving down, it's very hard to actually approach the cockpit and understand what's happening. And we are grateful for their intuition that they worked together and they were able to save the passengers. But I think we have to give a lot of credit for the captain, because he opened the door of the cockpit. Without him opening the door, it would have been impossible to save the passengers.
0: Indeed. And also, I mean, he's a true hero. The one who pulled the yoke up is a true hero. And also, Saudi Arabia let the plane land there. And, who knows, that could have been another diplomatic nightmare, not letting that plane land. But anyway, thank you, Ambassador, for joining me. Thank you, sir.
5: Thank you, Greta.
0: Israeli journalist and chief political analyst of N12 News in Israel, Amit Sigal, joins me. Nice to see you back again. Do you know anything about the co-pilot, the one who was said to have stabbed the pilot?
6: Yes, absolutely. He is an Omani pilot, probably with dual citizenship, because there are many, many Emirati pilots who have actually emigrated from somewhere else. And this is a dramatic loophole in the security, not only of the airports in the Emirates, but worldwide, because we understand now that pilots can actually use the plane as a weapon. Now, this is not something new. We have known 8 instances in the past of pilots who committed suicide and took with them the entire flight. But here we see, for the first time, an attempt to commit a suicide attack out of anti-Semitism or anti-Israeli sentiment. And the miracle here, and I usually do not use this, it's a miracle on miracle multiplied by miracle, is that the pilot that was stabbed by his co-pilot succeeded somehow at the very last moment to open the door, because we know that according to the rules post September 11th, post 9/11, the door must be locked at all times. Second, that the former combatants in the Israeli army were actually in the front seats, probably in the business class or on their way to the toilet. So they were there when it happened, and they heard the noise from within. The third thing is that there were 2 pilots on business class out of no reason. There is no procedure on Fly Dubai to have an alternative crew members, and that's why I think it's a miracle. It gives me goosebump when I describe it, because otherwise we would have searched now for the bodies of 174 Israelis and the other citizens from other countries in the sands of Saudi Arabia.
0: Is anyone, any group claiming ownership of this co-pilot, or is he connected to any group at all? Or, I mean, I realize we're only a few hours out of this, but anything at all?
6: Okay, so as far as we know, the answer is negative. So we have 2 options. Either that he acted alone, which can happen. The other thing is that Iranians, after so many attempts, have succeeded in finding the Achilles heel of Israel and the Emirates alike. And it's crucial, because he who wanted to actually crash this very flight from the Emirates to Israel tried to hit the very core, the heart of the normalization process between Israel and the UAE. Now, the Abraham Accords is the jewel in the crown of the entire normalization process in the Middle East. This is the axis that actually acts against Iran. The UAE has cooperated with Israel. Israel has provided Iron Dome for the Emirates. This is what peace can look like. This is what a Muslim-Jewish cooperation can look like. And that's exactly why fundamentalists and maybe the Iranian regime itself tried to actually hit it in this very, very point. And I mean, everyone who stands for peace and normalization and cooperation and moderation must... Yes, please.
0: I mean, there's been some talk about whether Saudi Arabia would join the Abraham Accords, and prior to October 7, 2023, we thought Saudi Arabia was going to join right away. And so the mere fact, I mean, I think the mere fact that the plane was allowed to land in Saudi Arabia, I think, is important. The mere fact that the passengers were taken care of by the Saudis, and then that I think were Israeli planes sent to pick up these passengers, I don't know, but it does show, you know, some little cooperation there between Saudi Arabia and Israel in a crisis.
6: It's exactly the perfect parable, because we see that Saudi Arabia allowed a very limited cooperation. It refused, it denied the Israeli request to send a plane of the Israeli Air Force to pick up the passengers, and it insisted that it would be a second fly-by plane. Now, just think about the parable, which is that an Emirati pilot and Israeli passengers succeeded together in fighting terrorism. I think the moral is quite clear for everyone, and I think everyone can actually learn from the Israeli bravery and from the Emirati courage, and to see what the consequences could have been, God forbid, if the plane had crashed.
0: Amit Segal, as always, thank you for joining me.
6: Thank you so much, Greta.
0: And coming up, a warning from the United States Attorney for the District of Columbia, Jeanine Pirro.
2: If it sounds too good to be true, trust me, it is.
0: What?

0: Max and Greg Kelly. Tune in tonight.
1: Scammers from across the world are stealing billions of dollars from Americans. They're stealing it in the form of cryptocurrency. Last year, the United States Attorney for the District of Columbia, Jeanine Pirro, helped start the Scam Center Strike Force. It's a partnership of federal agencies and private companies targeting these scammers. So far, it has seized almost $1 billion of that stolen cryptocurrency. U.S. Attorney for the District of Columbia, my good friend Jeanine Pirro, joins me. Nice to see you.
2: Nice to see you,
1: so,
2: too.
1: So now you go down. First, you come to town and you run all the street criminals out, and now you're going after the scammers. You're not leaving much for the rest of us.
2: Well, you know what? I'll tell you. The scammers are stealing close to, we think, $12 billion a year from Americans. And that's a low estimate because a lot of Americans are so embarrassed. They're ashamed to say I was scammed. And I think the most important thing that people can recognize is that these people are pros at getting you to give them your money. So you should never be embarrassed. They say about 50% of them don't report these cases. But these are old crimes that are being committed in new ways. So you've got Americans who are interested in cryptocurrency. Aren't you, Greta? I mean, I don't know.
1: I don't fully understand cryptocurrency.
2: Nobody understands it, but this is what people think. They think money is being made. There's got to be a way that I can get into this. So then they'll get this call. It'll be, or a text. They'll say, meet you tonight for dinner or meet you at the gym or whatever. And they'll go back and forth, and Americans are so polite. They'll say, oh, sorry, you must have the wrong number. Oh, gee, I'm so disappointed. And they'll develop a conversation and a friendship. And it goes into from, you know, maybe they'll start investing a little bit legitimately. They take them to WhatsApp. They take them out. And then they scam them out of their life savings. It's happening every day in the country.
1: What countries are most of these scammers from?
2: They're from, the scam compounds are literally factories. We've got these enterprise-level corruption factories in Southeast Asia. So they're in Burma and Cambodia and Thailand. And what's happening is people are responding to social media to get a job, let's say, in Cambodia. When they get to Cambodia, they're picked up at the airport. They're put in a van. They take their passports from them, and they literally lock them up in a factory. They can't get out of there, and they beat them, torture them, if they don't make the money allowed. So these are businesses.
1: It's almost like human trafficking or locking down call centers in certain parts of the world.
2: It's human trafficking. And Greta, I think it's worse than that. Because when you've got these scam compounds where people are locked up, they have hospital rooms, they have doctors. What do you think they're doing there? I mean, you know, let your mind wander for a little bit before I open my mouth
1: and
2: tell you what I think.
1: Harvesting of organs is unthinkable. It's done around the world.
2: It is done around the world. And so you've got these people over there whose job it is, and now they're using AI to communicate with you. So I ask, how many of your viewers, have you gotten things that were like accidental, saying, am I meeting you later? And you know what I say? I say, are you in Cambodia or Burma today? You know, because they're looking for you to invest. It'll be a legitimate investment. They'll move you onto a website. And these scam compounds, they literally are on Telegram. And they then have businesses that say, I'll do a website for you. I'll launder your money for you. I'll get you workers. And then you've got organizations that'll say, until they deliver those illegal things, we're going to keep their money to make sure they deliver them. Right. This is unbelievable, Greta.
1: Right. This is incredible company. All right, one other thing that I'm very happy you're working on, but I got to tell you, I should never be on a jury for animal cruelty in this city. I mean, like, any defense attorney put me on a jury, that'd be insane.
2: Yeah. Well, the latest case we had last week involved...
1: Oh, I saw it. I follow you on Twitter and Instagram. It's terrible.
2: Yeah, it is terrible. They took a dog. They tried to leverage the dog's owner, to give them a car or something. And when she wouldn't, they took the dog into an alley, tied the dog
1: up. Look at the dog.
2: Yeah, it's a what is that?
1: Husky.
2: Husky, yeah. And they shot the dog in the head with a 9mm. Look at that beautiful dog. Okay? They shot it. You know what? I'm going to get 7 years. The maximum penalty is 7 years. I've got them using a firearm during a crime of violence. I'm going to pull them by the short hairs because I got them by the short hairs. This has to stop. And my office is taking it seriously, Greta. I have six dogs.
1: I know you do. I know. Okay? We've talked about
2: it. I'm
1: so incensed by it. I'm so happy you're working on it. And I shouldn't say this. I'm a lawyer. I don't even think they should have trials. You know, we should go right to the penalty phase. But anyway, I shouldn't say that.
2: No, Greta.
1: I know. But I'm just appalled by it, and I really appreciate you doing it. That's
2: no, all. I love it. I love this job, and I love being here.
1: You're a great job.
2: Thanks.
1: Anyway,
2: always
1: nice to see you. I follow you. Anyway,
2: Thank you, Steve Carroll,
1: U.S. attorney here in D.C.
2: Thank you.
1: Coming up before today's suspected hijacking, Prime Minister Netanyahu issued a chilling

0: because I noticed you complain about Venezuela, which was 148 hours. We won the war in 148 hours and no deaths. And in Iran, where their military is gone, the Navy's gone, their Air Force is gone, their anti-aircraft is gone, everything's gone. Their leaders are gone. Just about everything's gone. They have a 301% just came out. Inflation rate of 301%. Their currency is valueless. We lost 18 people, great people. Losing one is too many. But if you look at just, if you look at Iraq, we lost 4,500 people. And the result isn't anywhere near what we have here. Although we went into Iraq to destroy ISIS, and I did that in my first term. That's why they should have left long ago. But the sole reason we went to Iraq was to eradicate ISIS, and I did it in my first term. They should have left. Today, we're thrilled to announce one of the largest energy infrastructure investments in American history, thanks to the agreements my administration has secured with the Republic of Korea. They will invest up to $200 billion, that's the Korean government, $200 billion to build a 6-gigawatt power generation facility in Texas. That's a major plant. That's about as big as you'll see. 8 new large-scale nuclear power plants and, at long last, Alaska liquefied natural gas pipeline. That's a big one, and that's why we have a lot of people from Alaska, including a very great governor and your great Senator Dan Sullivan. We're joined on this occasion by Secretary of Commerce Howard Lutnick, who was very involved in this whole situation, a big one, Secretary of the Interior Doug Burgum, Secretary of Energy Chris Wright, Alaska Senator, as I said, Dan S. Sullivan, you know, the Democrats put up another man in the race named Dan Sullivan. He's a fraud. Dan Sullivan's a fraud. That Dan Sullivan is a disgraceful fraud. They put it up for confusion and everything else. And I believe he actually tried to get his initial, because his initial, I think, was J. And he said, no, I have nothing to do with this. But despite saying he has nothing to do with it, I believe he tried to get his initial made to an S so it could be exact. Because it was Dan S. Sullivan and Daniel J. Sullivan. He tried to get it to be Daniel S. Daniel S. is the good one. Let's see. How do you remember that? Super, right? Super intelligence. So vote for the guy with S, because I don't know if they got the guy, unless he's already got that. It's so corrupt. The Democrats are corrupt. But Dan Sullivan, the senator of Alaska, has been a great senator. And he's been working on this deal and other deals in Alaska, the pipeline, for almost 20 years. And we're now getting it done. And so I want to thank, in particular, Dan Sullivan for getting this deal done, wherever you may be. Dan.
1: Thank you, Mr. President.
0: Governor Mike Dunleavy is fantastic. World's tallest governor. The tallest place is Barron might have you. And his son is pretty tall. I have a couple of them, actually, that are tall. But I want to thank Alaska Governor Mike Dunleavy. He's been fantastic. He's a great governor. Also, as somebody who's a warrior, Representatives Nick Begich, and he is really a warrior. We've been together in a lot of good fights, and Nick has done a fantastic job. Thank you, Nick. Really appreciate it. Westinghouse CEO, a man who's done unbelievably in bringing the company to a very high level. Dan Sommer. Dan?
2: Thank you.
3: Dan's over there.
0: Thank you, Dan. Where are you? Come here, young guy. Look at you. Nice young guy. It's nice to be young, isn't it? Young and very successful. But he's done a great job at Westinghouse. Next era CEO, John Ketchum. John? Hi, John. How are you, John? Great job. You've done great company. Somebody that I relate to, he's that I'm related. Relates a big real estate company, but he was a competitor of mine and a friend of mine. But he's a real estate man at the highest level, CEO, Jeff Blau. Thank you, Jeff. Great job you've done. He's an unbelievable real estate person, I can tell you. Lewis Energy CEO, Rod Lewis. Rod, hi, Rod.
1: Hello.
0: Thank you very much.
1: Sure.
0: And Glen Farm CEO, Brendan Duval. Brendan, hi, Brendan.
2: How are you?
0: Great.
2: Thank you
0: very much. A lot of great people in this transaction. The colossal package of investments we are announcing today is a major step toward securing our critical energy supply chain, ensuring American energy dominance, and making our partnership with South Korea and the entire Pacific region stronger than ever before. As you know, in our trade agreement with South Korea, they have to invest hundreds of billions of dollars. And for doing that, I reduced their tariffs to 15%. But they paid to get them reduced, and part of that money is going into this project. Otherwise, this project is so big, probably, I don't know, maybe the money wouldn't be available or very easily available.
3: You've been watching President Donald Trump make an announcement in the Oval Office. Now he's thanking the people there. Meanwhile, just yesterday, Israeli Prime Minister Benjamin Netanyahu said that before Israel's elections that will happen in 3 weeks, there are signs that Israel's enemies may try to attack. Those warnings may have come true today. Israel's defense minister says today that it was a terrorist who tried to crash the Fly Dubai aircraft as it flew from Dubai to Tel Aviv. The defense minister called the incident a, quote, jihadist terrorist attack attempt, end quote. Former chairman of the Israel Airline Pilot Association, Captain Maydan Bar, joins me. Nice to talk to you, sir. I don't know how they managed to pull the yoke up and stabilize that plane, but could you have any sort of thoughts what was going on in that cockpit at that point? They're descending at, 17,000 feet in less than 2 minutes. Tell me what happens.
4: First, thank you for having me, and good afternoon. I think this day, you know, it's the last day of September, and 25 years ago, I was in New York, and we saw the day that changed in aviation. And I think today will change a bit aviation as we know it, too. What we experienced this morning from a flight from Dubai to Tel Aviv was a significant incident. The good thing, and we always start with the good thing, that this plane landed safely in Saudi Arabia. Everyone is safe. We can interrogate and question everyone on board. The investigation has been going on to hear the recordings and to see the cameras. That's one thing. And the other thing is to address people, hundreds of thousands of them, which are boarding the plane right now anywhere in the world. And some of them are Boeing 737, like this Fly Dubai, that the airspace is safe. And we're doing our best as pilots all over the world to keep it that way, and it will never change, not tomorrow, not the day after. Regarding this incident, sorry.
3: Oh, go ahead, yes. Sir. I'm sort of curious, what happened to the rudder? How were they able to fly that plane with that rudder damaged like that?
4: All right. Those planes are workhorses. They're U.S. made, 737. I fly that exact model today, and these planes are strong. And, you know, commercial planes are built with redundancy of a lot of aspects and a lot of components. The thing is that the really thing about this incident is that pilots need to be trusted. You don't know them, but you keep your life at their hands every time you are on a plane, and they don't need a knife or a gun. And this plane, let's say, thank God, it did not collapse or just fall apart midair, because it was overspeeding. As you said, some components have left the rudder and the one that stabilized the plane probably was extra pilot was at the back, started with the stabbed captain, which sat in the front, and they managed to do so. And you need to know how to do so, otherwise you'll break the plane midair. Wow. And thank God they landed.
3: Boy, I'll say, and you know what an extraordinary landing it is, and we're going to get more information too. Is and when they look at the different as it completes this investigation, Captain Maydan Barr, thank you very much, sir.
4: Thank you for having me. Good afternoon.
3: Coming up, Iran's Revolutionary Guard just sent you. Yes, you.

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1: Today, President Trump announcing the end of Operation Inherent Resolve in Iraq. It launched in 2014 after the Islamic State took over about a third of Iraq and imposed brutal rule. In 2011, the U.S. withdrew combat forces from Iraq, but less than 3 years later, the United States returned to help the Iraqis fight ISIS and lead a coalition against the terrorist group. This withdrawal today marks the end of more than two decades of U.S. troops in Iraq. And of course, Iran is watching our midterm elections very carefully, so carefully that Iran's Islamic Revolutionary Guard Corps, the IRGC, put out a 26-page propaganda letter directed to Americans. The letter urges U.S. voters to oppose President Trump and his allies during the upcoming midterm elections. The IRGC wrote in part, quote, America's national security and the lives of its service members are entrusted to someone who is not only an inveterate liar, but is also an insanely avaricious man whose only motivation in life is the accumulation of greater wealth, end quote. A United States State Department spokesperson responded to the letter saying, accumulation of greater wealth, end quote. A United States State Department spokesperson responded to the letter saying, Congressman Greg Stube joins me. Nice to talk to you, sir. And before I ask you about the IRGC and its letters, do you have any thoughts about today? Everybody's we've left Iraq.
2: Yeah, as somebody who served over there and as a member of Congress who has filed amendments to get us out of Iraq, to not send money to Iraq, I'm very happy that that has finally occurred. I think every service member who served in Iraq is very happy that now we are out of there. I'm very proud that President Trump is the person to finalize that and get our forces out of there. There's a huge relief that comes from somebody like myself who served over there and then watched ISIS take over after Obama took over. And now we're out. I think it's a great thing for our country.
1: All right. Turning to the IRGC, sending a letter to the American people. They're watching us.
2: Yeah, more propaganda from a globally recognized terrorist organization. I don't know anybody that's going to read 26 pages of their propaganda, but it just shows how weak the regime is right now. They don't have control over the Strait of Hormuz. Their economy is in complete free fall. You heard the president earlier on your show that their inflation is like 300%. Compare that to only 3% here in the United States. So their economy is in collapse. They don't have a military left. They've lost control of the one bargaining chip that they had, the Strait of Hormuz. It's like 98% of vessels now are able to go through the strait. And so those traffic tankers are able to get to a regular amount of traffic. So it's just a desperate move from a falling regime.
1: At what point do they collapse wholly? If you say that their military has collapsed, their economy has collapsed, they don't have the Strait of Hormuz. I mean, why isn't this over now then?
2: Well, I think you're seeing it's close because now they want to come back to the table, despite the fact that they've denied the things that the White House has said are like these are solid red lines for us. You can't have a nuclear weapon. You can't control the Strait of Hormuz. You can't be the largest state sponsor of terrorism in the world. You can't sponsor terrorism. And so those were hard lines for the United States and the White House that they refused to negotiate on. And now they want to suddenly negotiate because their economy's in free fall. I think you've seen open source thing where like 3 to 6 months left of their economy, food supply for their people, fuel supply for their people. So I think you're seeing the desperation of the regime as the economy is collapsing.
1: Congressman Greg Stube, thank you, sir.
2: Anytime.
1: And President Trump and cabinet members are still delivering remarks in the Oval Office.
3: But without Howard Luckman, Chris Wright, Lee Zeldin, the whole cabinet you've assembled, this is a team effort. Extraordinaire, President Trump, thank you for your leadership and a big day for America, a big day for Alaska.
4: Thank you. Secretary Chris Wright, please.
5: Yeah, today is pure joy. I have been an energy nerd my whole life. The way to make America better is much more energy infrastructure, much more energy resources. President Trump has always been about energy addition, energy expansion. In his first term, in his campaigns, as a businessman, he got how central energy was. The first time I ever sat in the Oval Office on the other side of the desk from the president, he brought up this project on day one of this new administration and said, you know about this project? We need to build it. And I said, unfortunately, I do know about this project because I've known Dan Sullivan before I came into politics. And Dan Sullivan talked to me about this project years ago. The Alaska LNG project will be the largest energy infrastructure project built in 50 years. It is transformative. For the state of Alaska, absolutely. But for the United States to have a Pacific Coast LNG export terminal, our fastest growing export, the fastest growing energy source on planet Earth is natural gas. This puts the United States geostrategically positioned and grows our ability to export that to our friends and allies while hitting a home run for the state of Alaska. I can also turn Dan Sullivan off blocked on my phone. Then he said, well, that's not going to work because I'll get a new phone and I'll have a different middle initial, and so I'll still be able to get through to you. And then he was smarter. He got my wife's cell phone number. So Dan has always been able to reach me, and I will tell you, I love his passion. He cares about the people of Alaska. He gets how important energy is to Alaska and our country, and he has been ceaseless on this. And to achieve difficult things, you have to be ceaseless, principled, and right. But the combination of President Trump, it's just an incredible alignment of stars. Dan Sullivan's relentless pursuit of this project, Governor Dunleavy and Representative Begich, passionate champions. Anyone they meet, they talk about this project. Then Howard Lutnick comes in a negotiating way to find a way to make this happen. And Secretary Burgum, in charge of the interior and so many of the lands in Alaska, had to say, we're going to be practical. How are we going to benefit the environment and build energy infrastructure, make our country better, and save the economic future of Alaska? I am thrilled to be partners with all the gentlemen and the businessmen to my left. It is an incredible day for America. God bless your leadership, President Trump.
4: Thank you.
5: Same to you, Sullivan, and all my other partners here. Love you guys.
4: Thank you. Great. Thank you. And we'll maybe not totally finish off because we have a couple of people that I think everybody wants to hear from. But a man who's really been a great governor, a friend of mine, Governor Dunleavy, please.
0: Mr. President, this is an incredible day for the state of Alaska. I have to condense 2 hours of just discussing with the people all the things that your administration has done for this great state. You have to realize we're only 740,000 people at the top of the world. We could be forgotten. But this president, on day one, issued an executive order for the great state of Alaska across the board, directing his departments to do everything they could to unleash Alaska's energy. President Trump, by far, and I've said this before, has been the greatest president in the history of our state. 1959, when he became a state, no president, in my opinion, and the opinion of many other Alaskans, has come close to doing what the president has done, simply by looking out for Alaska. If it's everything from the King Cove Road to the Tongass National Forest to oil to this massive, massive gas line, this will save the state of Alaska. This will transform the state of Alaska. This is probably the largest project ever in the Arctic. Probably one of the largest, if not largest, project in the Pacific. And it's going to transform our great state for 50, 60, 70 years. And it wouldn't have been done without the President of the United States, Donald Trump. There's no doubt about it. I want to thank you for the great team you put together. You put together, I think, a world-class team. And Doug Burgum, Secretary of the Interior, Secretary Wright, and then Secretary Lutnick. I can't say enough about your secretaries and your staff, Mr. President. They have executed what you want to have happen for this country and for the great state of Alaska. These guys have been incredible. Secretary Lutnick has been fantastic.

0: world-class team. And Doug Burgum, Secretary of the Interior, Secretary Wright, and then Secretary Lutnick. I can't say enough about your secretaries and your staff, Mr. President. They have executed what you want to have happen for this country and for the great state of Alaska. These guys have been incredible. Secretary Lutnick has been fantastic on this project. He's basically taken this project and moved it not just into life, but into a reality that is going to transform the entire country, the entire Pacific Basin. And I just want to thank Dan Sullivan. Dan Sullivan I knew back in 2012 when he was with the state of Alaska. He had a role as the Department of Natural Resources Commissioner, as well as Attorney General. He has been working on this gas line since 2012. And everywhere I go, whether it's in Japan, Korea, anywhere here in the United States, Dan Sullivan is there selling Alaska to everybody on how great this state could be. And I want to thank Dan, I want to thank President, I want to thank all the secretaries. Thank you very much. This has been fantastic.
1: You know, at the end of the day, this is a transformative opportunity for the state, for the nation, and you know, I think it really speaks to the level of teamwork that we have with the administration and among our delegation. Leaders like Dan Sullivan, like Governor Dunleavy, have been pushing this project for years, trying to find a way, and we have found a way to bring that energy to market to our benefit, to the benefit of the nation, and to the benefit of so many allies around the world. We're seeing right now a realignment for energy flows globally. And people have recognized that there's a price to be paid when you're rolling the dice in certain areas of the world that aren't as stable as the United States. The United States offers our allies and our friends abroad something that they can't find anywhere else, and that's reliable energy flows. And that's what Alaska is going to bring to the table. And Mr. President, I can't thank you enough for being a partner for Alaska and your cabinet. Incredible work, Secretary Burgum, Secretary Lutnick, Secretary Wright. You have prioritized Alaska from day one. We couldn't have a better partner than you. Thank you.
2: Thank you.
3: Anybody like to say anything? Anyone? Do you want to talk about the real estate business or something?
4: It's all good.
3: Good. So,
5: Mr. President,
3: please.
6: Yeah, John Ketchum with NextEra, and this administration has just been amazing in supporting energy dominance across this country. And NextEra is spending $1 billion a week trying to finance and fund and build the energy infrastructure this country needs. And this announcement today is just an example of what this administration has been able to accomplish. So thank you so much, Mr. President, for your leadership.
3: $1 billion a week, that's a lot of money.
5: That's a lot.
3: Every
5: that's
3: week, not every month, every week.
6: Every week.
3: Wow.
6: Every week.
3: That's pretty good, I think. Well, the country is doing great. And if it wasn't, you wouldn't be spending $1 billion a week, spending a lot less. Do you have any questions,
7: Mr. President?
8: Mr. President.
9: Thank you, Mr. President. Jennifer Schonberger with Yahoo Finance. Building on the discussion here, the United States is a net exporter of crude oil, yet California has to rely on foreign crude oil because it doesn't have refineries. And so how much will this new LNG facility help not just with Alaska and Hawaii, but other coffers here in the United States? Do you have any thoughts or plans?
3: Yeah, I do. And it's a great question because it's so unfair what California is doing. They closed their refineries. You know, they had a lot of refineries. They were actually the third or fourth biggest oil producer in the country. Nobody thinks of California that way. They have a lot of oil in California, but they don't use it because of the environmental lunatics. And this will help the people of California a lot. You know, they're being charged so much. It's so sad to see, and how they keep electing these people that have no idea what they're doing. But we have, maybe just very shortly, I could ask Chris Wright, because he's an expert on how they've destroyed California and the refineries. Chris, do you want to give that a quick shout?
5: No, you're right. California has just stood in the way of building any infrastructure. So they can't get oil delivered to the states. We're a net exporter of oil, as you said. They import over 60% of their oil from abroad. Mm-hmm. And then they refine that oil in California until they force so many of their refineries to close, they can't even produce enough gasoline, diesel, and jet fuel. So they're going to have to build a new pipeline to bring refined products to California. Well, they were going to be an energy island. They strangled their own oil and gas industry and their refining industry. So California's been dead set on making energy expensive.

0: impoverishing their citizens and encouraging all the businesses and people to leave the state. That's just the exact opposite of President Trump's goal, which is lower energy prices to make things more affordable, increase job opportunities to raise wages up. I don't know why California does what it does. I will tell you the Trump administration has been ceaseless in trying to help the population of Californians. They are Americans. This should not be imposed on them.
1: Mr. President, on this
2: project that has been announced today, two questions. What is the timeline for completing the LNG project? And secondly, I was in Alaska just a few weeks ago. Energy costs are exceedingly high. Is there any consideration of constructing another oil refinery for gasoline in the state?
3: Well, this is going to bring those prices down. One of the reasons Alaska prices are going to become way down. When do you see completion of the job, fellas?
4: Well, the pipeline is going to take 3 years, and we can start immediately with as soon as this financing funds.
3: Right.
4: So 3 years, we'll have cheap gas for Alaska, which will be the lowest price in probably 20 years, the gas we can deliver. And then the LNG will start exporting roughly 2 years after that, so roughly 5 years from LNG export.
3: Gasoline prices in Alaska are going to tumble. Well, as soon as the war ends, which is going to be soon, the Iran war, prices are going to come way down regardless. But gasoline prices, because of this project and a couple of others in Alaska, are going to tumble. Now, if the Democrats come along, I can't speak to that. They will, you're going to have double, prices will double if they come along. You'll end up in a depression, recession, something very bad. They have the worst policy. That's why they haven't gotten elected. People have to understand what's happening. If anything were done to hurt Alaska, the prices would go up so high. And remember, our gasoline prices, having stopped Iran from having a nuclear weapon, our gasoline prices are lower than Biden. And he didn't stop from nuclear weapons. When the war is over, which will be very soon, gasoline prices are going to drop like a rock. Yeah, please.
5: On the midterms, Mr. President, there is a report that Ken Paxton was complaining about your midterm convention and he felt like it hurt him. What's your reaction to that?
3: Well, I haven't heard that, but I can tell you that the convention was amazing. As you probably know, we had 107 million views. Think of this. We had over 100 million views, I think 107. The NFL had 25 million views. So we had four times what the NFL did. And, you know, it's possible that could be true. I don't know if it's possible, but other people were helped greatly. This was a national convention, midterm convention, never been done before. And we went directly against the NFL. It was just the timing worked out that way. And we had 107 million versus 25 million views, which was a big story in the entertainment world and sports world. So I think the convention, I would imagine they do it again often. Somebody said it won't do as well because I won't be around, but I'll be around in some form. I don't know what form I'm going to be around in. But the convention, you know, just based on the views that it got, it was the most watched thing on television. And that included the NFL, which is pretty amazing.
6: Mr. President, last week with your meeting with Xi, did you discuss the release of political prisoners such as Americans?
3: I did with President Xi. I did. We talked, and I think we had some very, very important discussions. Hopefully fruitful discussions.
7: Mr. President, I have a question about Fly Dubai and then about your new ads. Have you spoken to Prime Minister Netanyahu yet about the incident on the Fly Dubai plane?
3: Yes.
7: And what do you think the pilot was trying to do?
3: I think it's an incredible story. It seems, I mean, I can relate the story, but you're better off getting it from him. But by this time, I guess they have a lot of fake stories out there. And, you know, you never know what's happening. But I did speak to Bibi Netanyahu at length about this event. And it seems as though the co-pilot was perhaps a terrorist or perhaps a whack job. And he stabbed the person in very bad shape. But he had the sense to, amazing, to, in a way, he was a hero, to open the door. You know, those doors are solid steel. You can't get them open from outside. He was able to fall back and get the door open and scream. And a plumber, an Israeli plumber, never flew a plane, was rarely in planes, very rarely flew. An Israeli plumber saw what was happening, and strong, you know, when you lift pipe all day, you're strong. and he saw what was going on, and he heard the screaming. He was toward the front, where you had security in the back. You know, you had security, and you had another flight crew, but they didn't have time. The plane was going sharply down at an unbelievable angle, so sharp that the rudder ripped off the back of the plane. The plane wasn't designed to go at a speed anywhere near that. And so it was well beyond its limits. And he ripped, with the G-forces as they were, he ripped this guy out of the seat, threw him back, the crowd got him, the passengers got him, grabbed him. And having never flown a plane, he took the stick, lifted it up, and leveled out the plane before it crashed. Now, this is the story that I heard. I don't know if it's true, but that's the story that I got from Bibi and from a couple of probably early. I don't know if you've heard that story yet. I think it's an amazing. So a plumber, never flew a plane, strong guy, lift him up, throw him back. The crowd was they knew they were going to die shortly because the G-forces, but they were able to hold him because he was going crazy. And he was crazy. And this plumber, never having flown a plane, had the sense to lift a stick. Who would it? And you know, it's not like planes are different today. You used to have a little steering wheel, whatever. Today, they fly differently. And when asked why he did that, he said he watches that show, Air Disasters. You know the show? It's that crazy show. I never want to watch it because I watch it. I don't like watching it because bad things happen. But he said he watches it a lot. And he learned from watching that show sort of how to fly. I mean, you tell me, this is the craziest thing. And then shortly thereafter, the pilots, you know, were there in case they have emergency pilots on these planes, and the security guys, if they were in the back of the plane, they came up, they took over the plane. I think it's the most amazing story.
7: Did he want to crash the plane to tell him?
3: They said he wanted to crash. They don't know that. They don't know that kind of information. But supposedly a plumber grabbed the stick, and through watching this unbelievably crazy show, I watch it numerous times, actually. I don't want to watch it. Well, then now maybe I will start watching it. But he learned about flying, you know, because they always talk about this should have happened, that should have. He grabbed the stick, pulled it up, leveled out the plane before it crashed. I think it's like, Jeff, I think it's true.
8: It's pretty incredible.
3: And he happened to be a Jewish plumber. Jeff is very proud of him. He's a Jewish plumber, Jeff.
9: Mr. President,
8: thank you, sir. Last year, the U.S. reported the lowest poverty rate on record, and median household incomes went up to a new record. With this investment that you're announcing today, as well as the trillions of other dollars of investments you've announced over the last year, how do you expect that trend to continue? Is that what you credit that for?
3: So we announced the lowest poverty rate in the history of our country, the best numbers we've ever had, and we've also announced the best individual income numbers. In other words, people, their individual income was higher than at any point, higher than inflation, by the way. And our inflation numbers are way down, other than for oil, which is still lower than Biden, but is coming down rapidly. And as you probably noticed, we've taken out over the last couple of days more oil than we took out during the pre-war days from the Hormuz Strait. Taken out a lot of oil. And so far, there's not a thing they can do to stop us. It's pretty amazing. I think our Navy has been incredible, and I think that our military is truly in a class by itself.
10: Mr. President, yesterday the Supreme Court lifted the ban on deportations to third countries for migrants. I just wanted to see if you have a comment about that decision, and are you hopeful that the courts in Massachusetts...
3: Well, we're going to see what happens. Look, you never know with this kind of thing, but we got a little help. We've done a great job on getting criminals out of our country, but we have to fight the court system quite a bit. And so we get a little help every once in a while. That was good. But, you know, we had 25 million people that the Democrats, Biden, the Biden administration, allowed with their border czar, Kamala, who never spoke to the Border Patrol. Not one call to Border Patrol, not one visit to the border. She was the czar for 4 years. She was the border czar. And we had people coming in from all over the world. They came in from the Congo, They come in from all over the world, the Congo and Africa. I don't know what it is, but they came in. Look, I made peace between Rwanda and the Congo. But I told the head of the Congo, he's a good guy, actually. I said, you send us a lot of your people from prisons. And they did, but they sent from all over South America, from all over the world. They emptied their prisons into our country. And we've gotten a lot. I would say it's the most difficult job I have. We've gotten it because we have to fight the court system. And you get some of these judges that are just terrible. They're just rather like super liberal and terrible. They make it very difficult. But despite that, we've gotten many of the bad ones out. I would say most of the really bad. We're going for the bad ones, the murderers, the drug dealers. We got them out of the country. In some cases, they're so evil. We had 11,888 murderers, and we got them mostly out. Some are still out, but we're on the hunt for them. And we've done an amazing job. Nobody can believe it. The biggest inflation we've got way down, and I inherited the worst inflation in history. The Democrats caused the highest prices in history. And they have, it's considered the worst inflation in history. And we have it down now to a very good number. We're going to get it down still further. And when the war ends, oil is going to bring it down into a really low number. And oil prices are going to go down tremendously.
11: Mr. President,
3: but I appreciate your question.
7: Mr. President,
3: we've done a great job in getting criminals removed from our country.
11: Mr. President, on Iran,
12: the UK has just said that Iran played a role in that incident at RAF Fairford. Are you planning any kind of response to Tehran as a result of that?
3: You said Iran played a role?
12: Said that Iran played a role in that incident at RAF Fairford, where the U.S. is using that base.
3: Yeah.
12: Are you planning any response to Tehran, and are you satisfied with how the U.S.
3: We are studying it right now. We're studying it very hard. Iran's got a lot of problems right now. You know, they have no money. Their currency is dead. Their economy is dead. Their military is gone. They have no military. They have no navy. They have no air force. And their leaders are fighting for control. I think their leaders are fighting very strongly for control, but control of what? So, but we'll have an answer to that very quickly.
11: Mr. President,
12: how the UK is responding to this?
3: About the UK?
12: Are you satisfied with how the UK has been responding to this?
3: UK did release a number of people that we caught wanting to blow up a base. We caught them early. And I'm trying to figure out if that's for real, that they actually did it. Maybe they did it for a reason. But we're going to know about that this afternoon, so we'll report on it.
11: Mr. President,
2: you described the Iranians that the U.S. is dealing with as crazy. How do you get a deal done when the counterparts to the U.S. are crazy, irrational, whatever you want to use to describe it?
3: Maybe you blow them up. We have to make that decision. We blow them up, make a deal. But the time is coming. It's going to end very soon, one way or the other.
13: Mr. President, thank you. I know that you're starting to travel into more Republican-friendly states this week as you go on the campaign trail. Do you think, one, that's a sign that Republicans are in trouble ahead of the midterms? And do you have a plan date for when you're going to go to Alaska, as you said?
3: Well, I always see that for whatever reason, I don't understand it. Nobody does. Nobody's been able to explain it. Whoever wins the presidency, Republican or Democrat, automatically does poorly in the midterms. I don't know why you know that. But we shouldn't. I think we had the most consequential presidency, maybe one of the most ever. Maybe some people say the most consequential. Look at what we're doing now. We're building plants and factories all over the nation. We have record employment numbers. We have more people working in the United States today than at any point in the history of our country by far. We are booming. You know, I use the expression from the king of Saudi Arabia, but others said almost the exact words. He said at the time, and he's referring to a different time period, but at the time, he said, sir, 1 year ago, again, he said it a year ago, so we're talking about 2 years. I don't want you to get that wrong. But he said a year ago, 1 year ago, during the Biden administration, you were a dead country. You were dead. We never thought you had a chance. And now you have the hottest country anywhere in the world. And we're a lot hotter now than a year ago when he made this statement. So they said, and they say it to this day, we thought you were a dead country, and now you're the hottest country. We're the hottest country in the world. There's nobody close. And we have the best military, the strongest military. And we have the best economy anywhere in the world. There's no economy like this economy.
14: All right, breaking news in the Oval Office. The president reacting to reports that Iran was behind that attempted terror attack at an airbase in the United Kingdom. He said at one point, we either do Benjamin Netanyahu about a second attempted terror attack today. It was an Israeli plumber, we're learning, who rushed the cockpit. He came out with a bloody T-shirt after rushing the cockpit on a Fly Dubai jet that was going from the UAE to Tel Aviv, almost 200 innocent people aboard. And this plumber rushed the cockpit to stop the attempted terror attack. One pilot was stabbing another pilot to try and take over the jet and crash it somewhere in the Mideast. Let's get some reaction to a dramatic day in these presidential comments, the threat of terror front and center now on the ballot in the midterms this November. Let's go live to the CEO of the O'Keefe Media Group, our friend James O'Keefe. James, always good to see you. Welcome back. Okay, I noticed that the legal analyst Jonathan Turley noted today it's not a good sign that the IRGC shifted from death to America to vote Democrat this November. Iran's Islamic Revolutionary Guard Corps literally endorsed the Democrats in the midterms. They put out a statement endorsing the Democrats. Do you think the radical Islamists are openly cheering for the Democrats to win these midterms?
15: Well, kind of related to that, you saw what we did in Minnesota, getting offered 8 ballots for vouching. Yeah. We exposed it was just nuts. I mean, if I walked in like this in a suit and tie, I doubt they would be as friendly and as helpful as they were with me in Minnesota when I went full burqa. It's the most absurd thing you've ever seen, and offering ballots. So I guess we might call it suicidal empathy. One might call it incompetence. Is it willful ignorance or intentional? But either way, that video was a shock to the conscience there, and specifically in places like Minnesota, maybe not so much in Florida, but certainly in Minnesota.
14: Yeah, there were Muslims that you were exposing in Minnesota in that primary some months ago who were basically being told they could vote. I think we have that video. Let's play that because I want to talk about voter fraud.
16: And no ID needed. I just vouch for them.
17: Well, you're good. The ID.
16: I am the ID. It's good. How many people may I vouch for?
17: Eight.
16: It's
17: eight. Eight?
16: I can vouch for 8 people. Mm-hmm. 8 people, no ID. We come right back. Thank you.
14: But what do you think this showed about what's really going on in America? We see the threat of terror from radical Islam, as the president was talking about, in the Oval Office around the world and potentially here on American soil. But here in states like Minnesota, Muslims are able to go up, and others, by the way, non-Muslims, and vouch for up to 8 people in Minnesota. No photo ID. What's going on?
15: Well, it's and by the way, you might add, this Minnesota Secretary of State threatened to arrest me for exposing this, which is even another level of absurdity. And we did another story in Michigan next door where foreign nationals from Iran, where non-citizens, one of them incarcerated, were voting. So I think the thing that people say doesn't happen is happening. And it shows that it's the question is not whether it's happening, but to what degree. And it was a highly absurd situation. I think the most absurd thing from the video you just played is the woman behind the voting booth saying, telling me, dressed like that, she said, quote, "You are the ID." So the system is broken. It needs reform. So there it is. You're the ID, which is completely preposterous. And obviously the other guy watching is thinking this is a clown show. So it needs to be reformed. I think that law needs to be changed, what it shows.
14: James, you know, when this poll worker, liberal, suggests you are the ID, it reminds me of Tony Fauci, Dr. Tony Fauci saying, I am the science. So basically, listen to me.
15: Right.
14: And none of this makes sense, whether it's voter fraud or it's what Fauci was up to. By the way, the DOJ today announced indictments against 10 foreign nationals involved in voter fraud recently. And that tells you that is going on regardless of what the left wants to say. I want to end on this. Yesterday, Jack Smith, the former special counsel, was exposed yet again for all of his liberal lawfare aimed at President Trump in the Biden days. You were targeted as well. And we want to show the probable cause documents that the government finally provided you after federal agents raided your home 5 years ago, 2021.
15: Yes.
14: As you can see, it's all blacked out. So the government is not telling you why the FBI under Joe Biden and back in those days raided you. What does accountability look like for you? Because this frustrates people, not just the lawfare, but when we try to get answers, they give you a piece of paper that's all blacked out. What's going on?
15: Every single word of my probable cause was redacted. So when I was at a federal, it was about the Joe Biden daughter's diary, and someone sent it to me, and the probable cause justifying the search warrant to raid my home with rifles and semi-automatic guns and battering rams, the reason is completely redacted, and there's no accountability at all. There's nothing. So I just reminded people yesterday, because I saw they were spying on Hemingway at the Federalist. I reminded, listen, they raided a journalist's home, and in this case, Ed, the ACLU and the Reporters Committee filed amicus in my case. It's not a right-wing issue or a left-wing issue. You
14: yeah.
15: just don't raid journalists' homes in the United States of America, maybe in Russia or North Korea, but you just don't do that here. And it was so egregious. And to this day, we do not have a single word of why they did it. It's
14: crazy.
15: It's completely ridiculous is what it is. I guess it shows what a threat I am. I'm a better journalist than I thought I was when they sent me the Ashley Biden diary. I didn't know that it was a real document. Yeah. Turns out it was. So I think, Ed, there needs to be accountability. And without accountability for the people who did that, right now the woman's name is Mitzi Perdue, federal prosecutor, Southern District of New York, vehemently arguing against those things being unredacted. If there's no consequences for bad behavior, then they'll just keep doing it. There's consequences for me. I've spent millions of dollars on legal bills defending myself.
14: I know that. Yeah. So,
15: you know, and I want to add one more thing, because I know we got to go. We're having a Mar-a-Lago event. You're invited. I hope you go. Independent Journalism Gala, November 12th, 2026 at Mar-a-Lago, Academy Awards for Independent Journalism, Emmy Awards for Independent Journalism, and it's citizenjournalistgala.com.
14: I'll be there. I want to support you. I want to support OMG, the O'Keefe Media Group, and Cam Higby and other independent journalists who are exposing this voting fraud. We expose it and broadcast it here at Newsmax because we want accountability. We want answers as well. James, keep up the good work. Thank you.
15: Yeah, Nick won the award last year for Journalist of the Year before he broke big Minnesota story. So we're going to have the guerrilla journalists, all the citizen reporters there. John Solomon, Laura Logan, Cheryl Atkinson, Alex Stein, Jonathan Cho, Cam Higby, Anthony Rubin, Nick Shirley, Savannah Hernandez, and myself.
14: All right.
15: And many more. And you. CitizenJournalistGala.com.
14: James, they're going to start playing the music like at the Academy Awards, but we want to get all those names in. Thank you. Straight ahead. Pollsters may now be dashing Democrats' hopes for a blue wave. This is a big political story about the midterms. Our political panel will be here, Joe Pinion and John McLaughlin, on new information tonight, giving liberals a lot of heartburn and leading some never-Trumpers to predict there could be a Republican upset in the making in these midterms. Plus, one Hollywood actress brags she tried to turn her son gay.
17: I always wanted a gay son. I did. I have photographs of my son in high heels, in full drag, but no.
14: It's why we're telling her and everybody in Hollywood, shut your pie holes. And later, more on that suspected terror attack on a flight bound for Israel, all averted by an act of heroism by an Israeli plumber, as you heard from President Trump in the Oval. The harrowing details of what went down with our national security panel here on The Big Take. Don't go anywhere.

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1: All right, in a moment, the brand new polls giving Democrats a lot of heartburn tonight. Is the dream of a blue wave evaporating? Why pollster Frank Luntz says the president may have a Republican upset in the making in these midterms. But first, a word from our global sponsor.

0: אני כבר מתנצל, ביקשתי 10 פעמים את המזוודות להחליף בגדים לכבוד הפגישה הזאת.
1: זה הכבוד, אתה הכבוד, אתה הגיבור.
2: Look at that plumber in a bloody t-shirt is a hero greeting the Israeli Prime Minister Benjamin Netanyahu. This was a passenger still covered in blood, as you saw, credited with being a hero by taking down a terrorist who was in the cockpit and stabbing his co-pilot and trying to crash a plane that was traveling from Dubai to Tel Aviv today. Here's a look at it from the radar. And the plane was carrying more than 170 Israelis. It dropped nearly 14,000 feet in under 30 seconds. You can see how scary all this was. The co-pilot, identified by an Israeli official as an Omani national, has been arrested and now being questioned by Saudi authorities over what we think was an attempted terror attack. Joining me live on National Security Panel, retired U.S. Army Lieutenant Colonel, Blackhawk pilot Darren Gobb, and former Navy SEAL, former U.S. Air Marshal, by the way, Jonathan Gillum. Appreciate your service, gentlemen. Thanks for being here.
3: Good to see you.
4: Good to be with you.
2: Darren, this comes just days after a possible terror incident at that airbase in the U.K. A farmer in the U.K. saw five Middle Eastern men, as that's the way she described them, rushing to this airbase that the Americans have, that we have. What do you make about this threat coming just after that one, which is being investigated as possibly Iran being behind that airbase terror incident? What's going on?
3: Some of this to me actually goes back to some research I did and some work I did in the real world as well, where I described what's called as leadership jihad or leaderless jihad, which means you take an organization like Al-Qaeda and you disassemble them and turn them into a flat organization that basically runs off of an ideology fueled by technology and rage, ultimately. And you don't have a proverbial head of the snake to cut off and everything just falls apart. And so what I think you're seeing is, although there may be ties to motivation by Iran, there may even be formal ties to Iran with funding and training, who knows. But I think what you're going to continue to see is people that are individually motivated and radicalized around the world, pursuing their own ends by their own means in order to just sow chaos and try to take on, do things that terrorists do wherever they are. And that's this is not a surprise.
2: Well, and I think the critics, Jonathan, who have been out there attacking this president, saying, why'd you go into Iran? He's not just going after a nuclear threat. He's going after a terror threat, which is front and center now, in my estimation, on the ballot in November, Jonathan. And Dubai has some of the strictest, most sophisticated airport security in the world. You got to wonder, how in the world did this co-pilot have a knife? Do the pilots have a special way of getting in? What's going on? All of this being investigated. Your thoughts tonight.
4: Well, first of all, that knife could have been secreted into that plane long before that. If this guy is part of something else, then they could work together to get those things in there. But, you know, just like the issue that you had in the UK with, were there explosives in the van or were there not? Were they actually going to commit a terrorist incident or were they or operation? Or were they not? Because if they were, well, then why would you let them out on bail? Right. So the same type of mentality that allowed that to happen has spread around this world. And then so you get people that are somehow able to do these things. Well, it's because the bad guys think their way through how to do it. And, as the colonel is pointing out, they don't have to swear an allegiance to any specific group and get a membership card.
2: Scary.
4: I'll just say what it is. They are Muslims and they are carrying out terrorist attacks. And that has been the case for over 50 years, and really back to the beginning of this nation and before.
2: Yeah.
4: So we need to realize that and come to reality.
2: Yeah, you got to call it what it is. It's radical Islam. You just did. Appreciate it. Jonathan, Darren, thank you. Coming up, more on the attempted terror attack overseas. The media's role. You have CNN, New York Times, are calling it an altercation, not a terror attack. When a pilot allegedly stabs a co-pilot in order to try to bring the plane down. Our friend, the Sunday Agenda host here at Newsmax, Lydia Serrani, there she is. Her take on the media madness is next.

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1: Shut your pie hole.
2: Shut your pie hole.
3: Yeah, time for our favorite segment. I get to tell one lucky leftist, shut your pile. Today, we are serving a big slice for radical Michigan Senate nominee Abdul El-Sayed, who thinks laws against fentanyl drug dealers somehow are racist.
4: While claiming to be fighting fentanyl, the conservative response has amounted to doing one of two things: blaming the influx of fentanyl on the southern border or passing draconian anti-fentanyl laws designed to punish dealers and deter use. There's a long history in this country of criminalizing drugs, and the costs of that fall hardest on people who suffer substance use. And too often, the enforcement has targeted black and brown people.
3: No, the priority is stopping fentanyl from reaching Americans of all backgrounds and holding those who traffic it accountable. Stop killing our kids and grandkids. It has nothing to do with race. That's just a socialist playing the race card. So it's my pleasure to tell El-Sayed, shut your pie hole. Here with her take. First time doing Shut Your Pie Hole, by the way, our friend Lydia Serrani. She's the host of Sunday Agenda on Newsmax. Lydia, it's always great to see you. Welcome.
5: It's always great to see you. And of course, what you wouldn't be a socialist or a communist without making it all about race. And that's what they do. They try to distract and deflect from what the real issue is, that their blue city laws have contributed to all this bail reform, this type of revolving door justice. And of course, when in doubt, just make it about race.
3: I think you're absolutely right. I want to talk also about the media and the fake news, because you texted me about this today. CNN and the New York Times and all of them start running out there right after this plane is nearly hijacked on its way to Israel. CNN reports violent altercation, while the New York Times, in its breaking news alert, called it a, quote, altercation between the pilot and co-pilot. Yes, there was an altercation, but there was also an attempted terror attack. And it reminds me of Fort Hood back in the Obama days, when you had a terror attack on a military base in Texas, and the Obama people said, workplace violence. Why won't they call it terror?
5: Well, O.J. Simpson, he just had an altercation with Nicole Brown Simpson, right, and Ron Goldman. And this is what the media does, right, because that's why President Trump has gone after the fake news media, because they deliberately lie. They want to misconstrue according to their narrative. And I'm even seeing online, Ed, the social media comments saying, well, they're blowing this up out of proportion. It was just a fight between two pilots, and now they want to call him a jihadi terrorist.
3: Yeah. The investigation, we don't want to get ahead of it, but it's, I believe, an Omani national who seemed to have some pretty bad intentions in taking down a plane with almost 200 Israelis. Do the math. Real quick, actress Cameron Mannheim said she always wanted a gay son. Watch.
6: I always wanted a gay son. I did. I have photographs of my son in high heels, in full drag, but no, he's the only straight guy in his entire musical theater company.
3: Other normal people dream of their son growing up and going to a wonderful college or playing on the Little League team. What is wrong with this Hollywood mind virus?
5: Oh, shucks. Her indoctrination didn't work. I mean, this is what they do with the rainbow flags and the high heels. Just let a boy be a boy. Let a girl be a girl. But this is what they want. The woke indoctrination in full effect, brainwashing of the kids, because I don't know. Why would they want their kid to be gay or not? I don't understand why her child sexuality has anything to do with her. But I guess it'd be another notch on their belt, just the same as why they have transgender kids. Maybe it's like the cool thing to do. It's kind of an accessory. Now, instead of your kid being gay, now they have to be trans. That's like the cool new thing, Ed.
3: It's totally crazy. You got to check out Lydia every weekend. She does great work here at Newsmax. And we're looking forward to having you on The Big Take. Good to see you.
5: All right. Thank you.
3: Coming up, identical twins now facing identical criminal charges. They were just busted for trying to force an underage girl into prostitution. It's an unbelievable story. We're calling it out. Our crime correspondent, Jason Matera, with his take next.

0: Osama bin Laden was dead.
1: Wild story out of Arizona. Two identical twins now facing felony sex trafficking charges after police say they tried to recruit someone they believed was a 17-year-old girl into prostitution, but that supposed teenager, an undercover cop. Newsmax crime correspondent Jason Matera has our story. Jason?
2: Yeah, and so these twins call themselves the Osama brothers on YouTube, and they fancy themselves as social media influencers, apparently even bragging to authorities

0: Yeah, and so these twins call themselves the Osama Brothers on YouTube, and they fancy themselves as social media influencers, apparently even bragging to authorities about their online presence. But police in Goodyear, Arizona say the Osama Brothers got themselves wrapped up in a very different kind of online operation. They thought they were grooming a minor, but in reality, they were chatting with a cop.
1: They were contacted by one of the two individuals. This conversation began. During that conversation over social media, they attempted to recruit her into a life of prostitution.
0: Sergeant Myra Reeson of Goodyear PD says that on September 23rd, Tentravion and Tiantre Cohen made contact with someone on Instagram they believed was a 17-year-old girl, telling her that if she followed their instructions, she'd be treated like royalty. According to court records, that royalty came with a $2,000 fee to get started and also the expectation that she'd meet a quota of $1,500 a night. The Osama brothers allegedly told the phantom 17-year-old that as part of their representation that she wouldn't be allowed to keep any of the money herself, but they did promise to take her to a sugar daddy event, whatever that means. On September 24th, police say the 23-year-old identical twins arranged to meet the minor in person to finalize the details. They were greeted with handcuffs instead. And police say what came next only strengthened the prosecution's case against them.
1: In their post-Miranda interviews, they both admitted to having these conversations with someone who they believed to be a 17-year-old girl, which ultimately resulted in both of them being booked on multiple felony counts for sex trafficking.
0: There's another detail from this sting that stands out. Goodyear Police Department, very small. They don't have the same resources as neighboring Phoenix. So the way they try to catch online predators is they set up these phony social media accounts posing as minors, and they wait for adults to make unsolicited contact. And that's what they say happened with the Osama brothers. Ed?
2: Very interesting. Thanks, Jason. Time now for the results of our poll, an effort to get the pulse of the people. Secretary of State Marco Rubio announcing Americans will be able to apply for passports entirely online for the first time by the end of 2027. How would you like to obtain your next passport? Guess what? 19% of you say in person. The rest love the online idea. 81%. And by the way, you get a passport. We should pass the Save America Act, shouldn't we? Because we can prove your identity when you vote tomorrow on The Big Take. Somebody supports that. The former RNC chair, Ronna McDaniel. She'll be here. Can't wait to get her take on the midterms. A lot at stake. Is there a Republican upset in the making? Like pollster Frank Luntz mentioned at the top of the show, could happen. President might prove the naysayers wrong again. We'll talk to her about that and more. In the meantime, don't go anywhere. Our primetime player's just getting warmed up. Carl Higbee Frontline is up next. Don't miss that. Have a great night, Patriots. We'll see you tomorrow.

0: Katrina Zish, and this is your Israel update. U.S.-based defense holding firm Ondas Technologies is buying Israeli company Gate Technologies. The Israeli company develops smart electronic fuses for unmanned weapons and missiles, also known as suicide or kamikaze drones. The deal is worth up to $390 million. Ondas has bought about a dozen other defense tech startups in Israel. Now, let's go to Israel correspondent Jody Cohen, who has this report.
1: Step off the modern streets of Jerusalem and you enter another world. This is Meir Sharim.
2: The stores here are very diverse. You can get really anything you need here. They have clothing, they have food, candy, religious items. If you need like a religious book or anything, you get it here. And you see all types of people here, you know, all walks of life, and it's a great place.
3: I came here from New York. It's obviously a great place to visit. I'm here for the holidays. It's just the bustling. You feel the energy. You feel the excitement of the holidays. It's great energy, great people, great products, and that's why we came, and that's why we're here.
4: I think it's nice to see the people that live a very simple life and materialistic, and they're very, very happy people.
2: It's a very spiritual place. Just overall beautiful scenery.
1: So if you come here, it's important to dress modestly and avoid Saturdays, which is the Sabbath, but it's definitely worth a visit. From Meir Sharim, I'm Jody Cohen.

0: bin Laden was dead.
1: All right, welcome to Frontline. 6 o'clock here on the East Coast on Hump Day. We begin with some breaking news from the White House. Just last hour, President Trump announcing a massive deal for America. $200 billion coming in from South Korea, $54 billion of which is going into a natural gas pipeline investment in Alaska. Another win for us. Plus, speaking of winning, the American economy grew more than expected in the second quarter this year. Ha! 2.2%. And if that wasn't enough, the Personal Consumption Expenditure Price Index, the Fed's main inflation gauge, came in at 3% for core inflation. Well below what the experts all said was going to happen. Economy's humming, and as we head into the midterms, I'm telling you, the gas prices will follow, folks. And Democrats in the Senate today tanked an insider trading ban that a huge majority of Americans, like myself, support. Republicans were trying to marry the insider trading ban with voter ID implementation, but Senate Dems, led by, of course, Chuck Schumer, refused to pass it. I mean, why would they? They're only, I don't know, two of the most important issues facing Americans right now. But first, back in the business of putting bullets in bad guys instead of bullet points in evals. Let's do this.

0: Well, we're done in Iraq.
1: Again, the United States is shifting its regional headquarters to Jordan and turning over the country of Iraq back to its security forces. Why should we care about this? Well, for one, this was a multi-trillion dollar war spanning 25 years that took 3,000 American lives. And I think it's worth learning from history on a few things. Trump is the first guy in, I think, my lifetime to actually learn lessons from mistakes by others.
2: We took all of our equipment. I said, take a little longer, take everyone. We left all of the equipment, if you remember, in Afghanistan. Everything was left behind. We left. I said, I want every screw taken. If there's a screw lying on the ground, take it.
1: Not leaving a helicopter for the Taliban seems like day one, week one ideas, but, you know, whatever. But because of bad leadership previously, Iraq was not a success. Like, I am very grateful for my time over there, but it was not a win in that country. But this pullout is very strategic and needed, and it had to happen correctly, unlike the first time when Obama pulled out, and that created ISIS. Remember when Biden said that the original Iraq pullout was a success?
3: And I am very optimistic about Iraq. I think it's going to be one of the great achievements of this administration. You're going to see 90,000 American troops come marching home by the end of the summer. You're going to see a stable government in Iraq that is actually moving toward a representative government.
1: Stable. It was not. That is why that same administration, like 2 years later, had to send troops back in. No wonder the same guy screwed up the Afghanistan withdrawal with none other than Lloyd Austin as the commanding general of Iraq, then turned SecDef. They named him SecDef after he screwed up the Iraq withdrawal that literally created ISIS. And we're surprised why Afghanistan was such a dumpster fire? But this goes to what War Secretary Pete Hegseth said today about shrinking top brass.
4: The previous administration wanted politically correct generals. We only want the top performing generals.
1: Yup. And the left is freaking out. First of all, the left freaks out about anything that this administration does. But because Biden and Obama both purged our military, and that was seemingly fine, by the way, by the same media. Most recently, they used the COVID vaccine as like the litmus test to get conservatives out of the military. But now the media is saying that Trump and Hegseth are getting rid of all this experience.
5: Driscoll warned Trump that the loss of all these top generals makes it almost impossible to reform the Pentagon. Do you agree with that?
6: I'm not sure I put it exactly that way, but one thing it makes impossible to do is to get good advice.
1: Good advice. Advice from people that gave us war failures in Iraq and Afghanistan? No thanks. Like, I know this meritocracy is like kind of a new concept for a lot of the senior military generals, but some of those flag officers that are there that Pete's getting rid of really screwed up. I mean, on biblical proportions, and people died because of it. Those people, I think, should be tried in a courts martial, but I'll settle for the firings right now. Not to mention, we won World War II with fewer generals and admirals than we had when we lost in Iraq and Afghanistan. You see, you can't reform people who make adverse and catastrophic decisions. You have to get rid of them. How do you reform somebody who thought it would have been a good idea to leave, like, tanks, trucks, and weapons behind in Afghanistan for the Taliban? I've been saying this since I was an E4. This is literally in my first book, Battle on the Home Front, when I talked about this stuff. See, we saw things coming down from admirals and generals that made no tactical sense whatsoever. None. Zero. Simply because some political person pitched it to them on a PowerPoint. The first and foremost thing that every soldier and anybody who's ever dodged a bullet for this country will tell you is that rules of engagement are stupid and they get good people killed. Oh, Carl, you think troops should be able to kill people indiscriminately in the battlefield? Yep, sure do. And before you scoff at that, this is what the enemy thinks. So you have to have that mentality to beat the enemy. And the military trains, when you go into training, they're not like, hey, here is like lesson one, restraint. No, the military takes a bunch of high testosterone, competitive 20-something-year-olds and teaches us to go to war to be as lethal as possible. And then you get to war under a Democrat administration. And then they tell, oh, you can't shoot somebody until they shoot at you first. Well, what if that bullet hits me? I mean, that's how ridiculous it is. And Americans get killed. Under Bush, we killed a lot of bad guys. We had some rules of engagement, but not a lot. And we killed a lot of bad guys. And then under Obama, It was like jamming on the brakes. We were forced to run security for Iraqi sheikhs, and we were building schools as Navy SEALs. What? Nowhere in SEAL training do you learn how to build a school. If you're sending troops to go to war, don't make them be diplomats. Make them kill every single person they encounter, and then when it's time for diplomacy, then you send in the diplomats. We tried to do both simultaneously for the last 18 years in Iraq, and it didn't work. Second, the enemy gets a say on whether or not the war is over. That's why you have to kill them before you can be diplomatic. Iraq is the perfect example of this. Like, today's decision to get out is fantastic, and what he did to get there is even better. When we first started fighting that war in Iraq, we did it right. It was marked by, like, things like the Battle of Fallujah, where we literally went in and we just killed everybody who was left in the city. Marines, SEALs were their sniper overwatch all the time. You see, Chris Kyle was there too. Every other force you could possibly imagine went around. They kicked in every single door with the Marines in a city the size of Ann Arbor, Michigan, and they killed every single remaining fighting age male. And from then on out, it became a PR war at home that trickled onto the combat theater battlefield, and it changed the entire mission. We were then forced to, we're winning over hearts and minds of people who hated us. Wasn't ever going to work. Something that is not a single troop trained for. Again, nor none of us really cared about how they felt over there. As far as we were concerned, hearts and minds were the best place to shoot them. And I'm happy we're out of there. Very happy. But this is the second withdrawal we've had to do because the first withdrawal literally created ISIS under Barack Obama. Iraq was the original foreign policy failure that nobody learned any lessons from except for Trump. Obama pulled us out of there at like breakneck speed, kind of like Afghanistan, after imposing the worst rules of engagement ever, got people killed, including a friend of mine, directly correlated to his rules of engagement. And there was this huge power vacuum left behind, and poof, here comes ISIS. Weird. And they were warned about it, by the way, too. And Kamala Harris, the then vice president under Biden, seemingly forgot she sent troops there.
0: As of today, there is not one member of the United States military who is in active duty in a combat zone in any war zone around the world, the first time this century.
1: Yeah, there was actually a ton of them. That is the level of competence of the last administration. That is why we're having to overhaul everything, because they didn't even know where they sent troops to go to war. At least this time we have a plan. There's been this tactical withdrawal over the last few years with status of forces agreements and metrics that they had to meet that I think will be substantially more successful.
2: I set a clear mission, gave our commanders the tools to finish it, and refused to let a temporary presence become a permanent one. A lot of people wanted us to be permanently there. I had a choice to stay or to leave, and felt without question that it was time for America to go home.
1: This is what happens when you have somebody who learns from America's mistakes. You also have somebody at the top of the helm of the Pentagon who has actually fought in that war. And now he knows. People can knock Pete Hegseth for a lot of things, but understanding the war dynamic and how it works and the morale of the men fighting underneath him, not something anybody can criticize him on. He's been dead on that stuff, which I think goes in tandem with his speech about leadership today.
4: We've ended the poisonous culture of risk aversion and empowered leaders at every single level to simply enforce standards. The only focus, as you know, in your formations should be training, readiness, accountability, discipline, and lethality. And when you pursue those things, you don't have to walk on eggshells.
1: Look, I love my time in the military, but there has been a failed culture there for years that even predated me, where people get promoted not because of the needs of the military, but because the bureaucratic system says on some eval sheet on a promotion schedule that they should be promoted. Pete's fixing that. And if he does nothing else, this will be the most successful Pentagon for the next 20 years. Fellow team guy and chief talent officer for Overwatch Mission Critical Mike Cirelli and retired U.S. Army Lieutenant Colonel and 2020 Trump campaign national security advisor Tony Schaefer. Mike,
7: hey, Carl.
1: This is welcomed change in my mind.
8: Yeah, I think we all agree with the concept. Execution is going to be key here. You know, for your viewers, at the end of the day, the Pentagon and the military are government. And what does government love to do? It loves to grow itself.
1: Correct.
8: We create departments for new commanding generals, and then you have fiefdoms. You have fiefdoms under different generals or admirals that then argue with each other. And who ultimately pays the price? The warfighter. So I completely agree with or I would say there's a legitimate argument for flattening the organization. Mm-hmm. And that creates a faster decision cycle. It's also, and for all bosses, they understand this, you want one throat to choke. One general making decisions over many capabilities that ultimately speeds up the decision-making process. Yeah. And we don't judge the Pentagon on the amount of generals or admirals that they have. We judge the Pentagon on their ability to take information and convert it to an action effectively and ultimately draw actions on the battlefield or effects to the battlefield. And that's what we should be judging the Pentagon on. And Pete is doing what has been long overdue.
1: Tony, but this is the thing, is like, I remember when I was there, I was in, you know, spent some time in North Africa and Iraq and a bunch of places. And it just seemed like there would be, oh, somebody needs a promotion. Then they'd give that person a staff and then they'd promote more people. I remember when we were there and we were like answering to this thing called EUCOM. And then one day they were like, oh, there's this new command called AFRICOM. So now I got to ask 11 people instead of six if I can shoot someone in the face.
7: Yeah, Pete's breaking the phalanx of failure and bureaucracy. Let me give you a stat here you'll like. So in 1945, we had 12 million plus people in uniform. We had 29 four-star generals. Today, Carl, we have 36 four-star generals, and we have 1.2 million people, an order of magnitude less. So the very thing you're talking about became that which sought to promote itself. And it wasn't about lethality. You and I have had this conversation, both in private and public. The people who fought the war were always the last ones to actually be considered for promotion. It was all about academics and who you know in the era.
1: Yes, 100% right. Six new major initiatives. Let's dive down on some of those real quick. Autonomous Warfare Command, new four-star drone command by October 27. America Corps of Cadets, Fortress America bases, get own power and U.S. supply. Next generation American base. You know, they're doing all these kind of things. Office of Religious Affairs, which could have helped a lot of people during COVID. New office to back chaplains. Project Meridian, you know, Musk, Lucky, Gingrich map, future wars in 120 days. I mean, these are serious initiatives. Mike?
8: Yeah, and it's not only power for our bases on one of those, the Fortress Initiative, it's also data centers being built for government purposes, SCIF-level data centers. I think overall, you know, Pete has done what nobody else had the capability to do, because Pete has this disruptive sort of in-your-face style. The system would have remained in place had a guy like Pete Hegseth not been put in. It would be business as usual.
1: Right.
8: And, you know, you guys are right. It's about the lethality, and anything that cuts down the bureaucracy to get quicker decisions and more support to the troops and aid their lethality. That's what's most important. And what I love about this as well is on the promotion triangle, it makes the promotion triangle even steeper.
1: Yeah.
8: He's pairing that with now assessments called the Joint Warfighter Capability, a multivariate interview process or assessment process to make sure that only the best senior NCOs and our best warfighters make it to the 07 and above level.
1: Which should have been the standard. It was during World War II. It somehow became not. Hegseth also had a message to the fake news and the weak weirdos. No longer running the War Department. Roll this.
4: It's worth saying again so that the fake news understands it. We are no longer the woke department or the weak department. Simple translation of that. No fatties, no trannies, no beardos, no weirdos, no wimps, no radicals. Just warriors.
1: I mean, sign me up for that bar, Tony.
7: So he's doing this across the board. And Pete, God bless him, invited me up to Newport News for the kickoff of the Arsenal of Freedom tour he started in January of this year. And he motivated the workforce. It's not just about lethality of the troops. It's about the workforce that has to build a weapon. So what he's doing here, he's going through and building the entire enterprise to be effective, from the people who turn the screws in our submarines to the private on the front line who has to pick up a drone and go do warfare like never before. So this is an all-encompassing, effective look at how to insinuate lethality and effectiveness all across the enterprise, which, again, Carl, I don't remember anybody who has done this, even during the Reagan years.
1: Yeah, no, seems pretty simple to me. Mike, Tony, we appreciate both of you very much.
7: Thank you.
8: Thanks, guys.
1: Coming up, the thing they say never happens happened again. More voter fraud in the state that claims to have the, quote, safest, freest, and fairest elections in the nation. Sure, buddy. My thoughts on that later in the show. But first, LaMonica McIver. Remember her, that New Jersey congresswoman who assaulted ICE officers outside of a detention facility last year, allegedly making a conveniently timed announcement? Wait till you hear this one. We got Unfiltered coming at you next.

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1: All right, we're back with another week of Unfiltered. I'm joined by two of my favorite primetime. Well, they're sometimes my favorite. But host of Rob Schmidt tonight, Rob Schmidt, and host of Rob Finnerty.
2: You've only got one more to choose
1: Finnerty,
2: from with
1: Rob
2: Greg.
1: Finnerty. Right? Yeah. Rob Finnerty. Yeah. When he's here, he'll be my favorite.
2: Yes.
1: You got no tie on.
2: No, I'm cash.
1: You button yours up and take mine.
3: Put mine appropriately on, and now I'm the only one.
1: Yeah, well, right. Sucks to be you. All right, first story, guys. Remember this lovely congresswoman, LaMonica McIver, who got into this brawl with ICE agents?
3: Big Mon.
1: Yeah, man. Newark Detention Center.
2: Is that now, she in the red?
3: Yes.
1: So she goes out and, you know, does all this. She's facing like 17 years in prison, but she put out this crazy announcement on Twitter saying that people might find it crazy that even though I'm facing 17 years in prison, I made the decision to get pregnant. But at the end of the day, this is something I couldn't be consumed by this administration. I refuse to let them take my joy or my future. Like, I don't want to say she got pregnant for this, but also she has a 9-year-old. Like, to go ahead and turn around and have another child during this trial 9 years later, it just seems weird. Maybe PR.
3: Well, if you roll the video, I think a lot of people assume she was pregnant when the assault of the officers occurred. If we can roll that video one more time. She had a big girl. Of course she got pregnant. I mean, this is her ploy to get out of having to go to jail, because she went to an ICE facility and started beating up cops like a lunatic.
2: Yeah.
3: And there you go.
2: She's facing 17 years in prison if she gets the max on every count.
1: Which she won't.
2: That won't happen, obviously. But this is for sympathy with the judge. You look at that tweet. The last line, I refuse to let them take my joy or my future. Yeah, but what about the life of your unborn kid who might grow up without a mother now?
1: Right.
2: Because you could be in jail for the next 5 or 10 years for this. Okay. Again, she's looking at 17. She won't get it. She could get something, though.
1: Yeah, no, she could. I'm sitting congresswoman. All right, let's go to more, you know, craziness here. WNBA player making a joke of themselves again as the league. This is Aja Wilson on the Aces. Lost her mind in a game against Caitlin Clark and the Indiana Fever, leading to a technical foul after she confronting is a nice word, but she screamed at a Fever fan in the crowd. The arena security found no fan code conduct violation. He wasn't in the right, wrong at all. She was, though.
2: Look at her.
3: This was on their home court. The Aces, another team you've never heard of.
2: Yeah.
3: But they were playing the Fever. She knocked over Sophie Cunningham, who's the pretty blonde on the Fever. Caitlin Clark was right there as it happened. The fans pointing at her saying she committed the foul, and then she's just enraged by this. You did commit the foul. You knocked her over.
2: Yeah, and the problem is, I'm sorry, this WNBA is so terrible, and we've talked about that. By the way, the Aces lost last night. Game 3 is tomorrow night. But if you can't, the fans were doing.
1: Why do you know?
2: I'm a huge fan. The fans
1: of
2: were
1: Sophie
2: doing.
1: Cunningham or what of
2: Sophie Cunningham?
3: Completely made up.
2: Fans were doing what fans are supposed to do at
1: right
2: games:
1: right.
2: Taunt and mock the
1: mm-hmm.
2: opposing players, and she couldn't take it.
1: Yeah,
2: I'm sorry.
1: I'm not.
2: I'm sorry, right?
3: At least somebody's sorry.
1: No, exactly. No, I'm not even sorry about the WNBA. The Trump administration, though, announcing a legal immigration from majority Muslim countries.
2: Well, look at that.
1: Has been cut by 96% since 2024. So they were Biden was basically importing 20,000 Muslim country-based and Muslim immigrants to change our culture a month. A month!
2: Yeah.
1: That's
3: down 96%.
2: Trump did the Muslim ban during his first term, and that was hugely unpopular with the media. Until the State Department put this out today, I don't even think the rest of the media was aware of this.
1: Yeah.
2: But I think it makes sense to stop importing people who hate us and our way of life into this country, who also contribute nothing to this country, by and large, who, by the way, come from countries like Somalia and Oman. Okay, who are failed states in their own right.
1: Well, the average IQ in Somalia is like 67.
2: I think it's 68.
1: Yeah. Until
3: you can appropriately vet who's coming in from these places, and they don't do that, as we just learned with the Afghan asylum seekers. I mean, they told us all those Afghans that they brought in after we left, that botched withdrawal you just talked about.
2: Right.
3: They told us those were all
1: vetted. No.
3: And 40% of them weren't vetted, apparently, at all. These are countries that produce tremendous amounts of terrorists.
2: Yeah,
3: you can't just
1: and they
3: bring
1: have our
3: them in. You can't do it.
2: And they're failed states.
3: No matter how
2: states.
3: Big your heart is.
2: Afghanistan is a failed state. So is Somalia. These are not legitimate countries.
1: Yeah.
2: Why do we want people? Look, it's not, you're
3: so
2: Islamophobic.
3: Much of the Islamic Middle
2: you're
3: East.
2: Racist.
3: Yeah.
2: Give me a break.
1: Yeah.
2: Okay, why do we want people from those countries in this country?
3: Yeah, no intelligent country would bring them in.
1: No, you get the leering center and terrorist attacks. Mm. I'm sure this won't bite us at all, actually. A DHS watchdog found, like you were saying, Rob, 40% of those Biden people.
3: Did I spoil the next
1: story? No, you're fine. 40%.
2: That was a good setup.
1: So, like, when you said that, I was like, well, we happen to have that headline. 40% of the people coming in because they had absolutely no idea. These are people clinging to wheel wells saying, you know, let's just let them in.
2: Yeah. Scariest part, they're still here. And Democrats will still vote for Democrats in November, and so will independents, and millions of people will vote for Democrats.
1: But we also don't know where some of these people are.
3: Yeah. This is the critically important thing, because there's not a lot of enthusiasm to vote in this next election, because it's the midterms, Trump's not on the ballot, it's not going great because of the price of gas, and we all get it, everything's expensive. But the thing to remember is, if you go back the other way, you only get two choices in this country. There's two choices.
2: Yeah.
3: And the other choice is blowing the border up, and going full throttle, insane with culture all over again, and all of the stuff, all the reasons that Trump surged.
1: Well, there's a third.
3: There's a great reason option right there, that image right there.
2: Republicans win?
1: No, the third option.
2: And all the polls are total BS?
3: Just say it, Carl. What's the third option?
2: By the way, silver line.
1: Tea in the harbor, bro.
3: You're never gonna guess it.
2: Yeah, no matter what happens, you know I know that. No matter what happens on November 3rd, honestly, if Republicans, let's say Republicans don't have a good day, okay, and that could happen.
1: Right. It would be a bad 4 years.
2: I think it sets up very well for Republicans in 2028 running for president. Because to Rob's point, Democrats will go crazy again. They'll go crazy again. The country will recalibrate.
1: True. They're still crazy.
2: They'll be in power, at least in Congress. Donald Trump's still going to be in the White House, okay? Yeah. So they can do whatever they want. He's still president.
1: That's true. Anyway, gents, appreciate you joining us at the new table.
2: We should do the whole hour.
1: Okay, you know what? Actually, just roll it below the break. Sorry to our sponsor. No, I'm just kidding.
2: Schmidt's background, by the way. Take a look at his background. Can we get an ISO on Schmidt?
3: Yeah, let's look at it.
2: Look at it. It's like Morning in America.
1: It's a meandering river.
2: The ISO. There it is. Look at that. It's Morning in America, ladies and gentlemen. Rob Schmidt tonight, 7 p.m.
1: We're talking about
2: right?
1: Face.
2: Look at that. The background. What's mine? I got a lamp. That's all I got.
1: You shut up. I got to go to a break.
2: I love lamp. There it is. This one. Yes.
1: Coming up, Democrats get a new supporter ahead of the midterms, and it should be a clear signal as why we can't let the Democrats back in charge at all, ever.

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1: Democrats just cut a whopping endorsement for the midterm from Iran's Islamic Revolutionary Guard Corps, the terror group better known as the IRGC. The group has gone from death to America to, hey, you guys should vote for Democrats. They said, this is their statement, although American politicians often win your votes through deception and false premises, as Trump did, you can change the makeup of the government if you apply the criteria for good leadership in choosing the people you vote into office. That Republicans run with that commercial until Election Day. Advice from the IRGC. So the IRGC, the Mexican drug cartels, China, the EU, and Mark Carney all want the Democrats to win. No better reason to not vote for them. Host of the Tudor Dixon podcast and former candidate for Michigan governor, Tudor Dixon. Well, Tudor, I tend to not like to vote for people that Iran endorses.
2: Yeah, this is quite stunning, but actually not today when you look at where the Democrat Party has gone. And, I mean, look at Michigan. Abdul al-Sayed, he's a candidate who absolutely will not say a negative word about the Ayatollah. So, obviously, when you actually piece it all together and you say, well, it looks like Iran actually has some people they've chosen to run as Democrats, it makes sense that now they're endorsing them because they've probably also funded them in some way.
1: Yeah, probably. I mean, what do you mean probably? They flew pallets of cash into that country in the middle of the night.
2: We funded them through them.
1: Yeah, exactly. Exactly. Thanks, Obama. All right. But this is the, you know, White House communication director Stephen Chung commenting on X about the IRGC's support, saying that the people are smarter than that. And they know supporting extreme liberal Democrats means supporting groups like the IRGC now. Do they, though? I mean, you've got people advocating for Mao and Stalin and like communism and all this stuff. So I don't know if people know.
2: No, we have. I mean, there's a high number of Democrats who now identify as socialists. There is a high number of Democrats who don't understand that the Muslim Brotherhood is a terror organization. They think it's like an after school club, like a boys and girls club. You know, they're like it's a brotherhood. There is an educational, political educational lack in this country. And that is on the Republicans to get out there and make sure people are aware when an endorsement like this comes through. Carl, you are absolutely right. They should be plastering this across TV and saying, look, you have the world's leading sponsor of terror coming out and saying, vote Democrat. Does that not mean anything to you?
1: Not to them. No, it's just, oh, Trump bad. So Texas, it looks like they stepped 5 feet out of the city limits of Austin and polled real people, because the latest polling finds out that Ken Paxton and Low-T Tallarico are still tied, despite the media's love fest with this weirdo. So I guess like it's the next time for a hoax. So the media claims that Paxton was trashing Trump for the midterm convention. And all he said was, quote, so to be honest with you, the numbers, when we did that convention, it dropped our numbers. Everybody's numbers dropped. Quote. That's what he said. It's a statistical observation. Paxton has always been a Trump supporter. He still is a Trump supporter. But the media is trying to draw the daylight between them.
2: Well, because of what you just showed, because they know that Tallarico is not ahead. So, of course, they have to go out and attack and make up some story. And the best they can do, the media always loves to sow division because they know that their side right now is completely divided. Yeah. As we just said, there are Democrats and then there are socialists, and the actual Democrats are terrified of the socialists taking over. So if the media can drive some wedge on the Republican side, then they feel like they've accomplished something. But there's no one, I assure you, in Texas that believes that Ken Paxton and Donald Trump are on the outs.
1: Yeah, I think you're absolutely right about that. All right, so in your home state of Michigan, we were just talking about al-Sayed and Mike Rogers and stuff like this. To me, it is an unbelievably tight race, all things considered. I mean, you've got a guy who's like super far left, basically hates America, doesn't embrace any of our culture. Now we're learning that Sayed has close relationship with the Soros family, the nephew, Jeffrey Soros, a Hollywood producer, hosted a fundraiser in California for al-Sayed and admitted helping bankroll al-Sayed's education back in 2012.
2: Yeah, so you have to think about what this exactly means. This means they're choosing candidates very early. And I say that because there's been a lot of question for a long time. How did someone that doesn't come from a family of great means go to these very highfalutin universities, get all of these very highfalutin degrees, and then decide not to get a license to actually practice medicine and pay back anything that he would have in the form of loans or just make money off of that, but then somehow also become a millionaire going into public policy? Because remember, when Abdul got out of medical school, he went into public policy as the health administrator for Wayne County in Michigan, the largest county, which under Abdul's rule has every year that he has been taking care of the Wayne County Health Department had the worst outcomes in the state for health. And one of those years, his county had the worst outcome in the United States for health. So you cannot tell me that this is not a plan to get this man into higher office by the Soros family.
1: No, 100%. Interesting statistic. I didn't even know. I knew he was bad. I didn't even know how bad. I mean, that's a dumpster fire bad. Tudor, pleasure as always.
2: Thank you.
1: All right, coming up, turns out prison time for P. Diddy ain't so bad for him. Wait until you hear this report on the pampered life he's living behind bars. We got that in Culture Clash next.

0: paid. Is justice denied?
1: As if signing 10 gun control bills wasn't enough, California Governor Gavin Newsom back at it with another stupid bill that doesn't even make legal sense. His press office tweets out, Gavin Newsom just signed a bill that puts restrictions on the use of flashbang grenades and explosive breaching charges, including immigration enforcement activities. To which Newsom was immediately just absolutely owned by First Assistant U.S. Attorney for the Central District of California, Bill Asiley, replying, or what? You're going to write us a ticket? I mean, clearly Gavin Newsom has never read the Supremacy Clause, but whatever. Host of Scrolling with Haley Carania, and comedian Tim Young. All right, Tim, you know, first off, I think flashbangs are quite fun, but, you know, like, what are you going to do? Like, take away his birthday?
2: Hey, next thing he'll make it legal to run over ICE officers with your minivan. I mean, I don't know what they're trying to do there other than keep criminals in the streets as much as possible. It's ridiculous at this point.
1: Yeah. Haley, this to me, though, seems like just a virtue signaling thing because he knows he's got a bunch of purple hairs that, you know, want to do stupid stuff over there.
3: Well, he's basically saying that he wants to protect illegal aliens, not American citizens and not law enforcement officers. And my question to Gavin Newsom would be, does the same apply to Antifa and other No Kings protesters that throw bricks at law enforcement officers' head? They throw Molotov cocktails at police officers in their squad cars and into federal buildings, because I think that at least federal officers should be able to defend themselves. And if illegal aliens were complying with law enforcement, they wouldn't need to be protected at all.
1: And they wouldn't be here. But I'm just throwing that out there. Crybaby Adam Kinzinger is being investigated, Tim, over Khaleesi trading, betting on the fact that Biden would actually pardon him. Like, sports people can't bet on their own games and stuff like that. But of course, you know, Kinzinger says, oh, I had no insider information. What do you mean you had no insider information on your own pardon?
2: Couple things here. Number one, my mom always said bet on yourself, so I can't blame him for that. he hasn't been a member of Congress in a while. I don't know who's funding him. He's clearly not getting money from Ukraine, even though he's still got it in his profile. So the guy's got to make money somehow. He doesn't want to get a normal job. Why not just try to insider trade on these prediction markets sites?
1: No, I know. And you know, smoke them while you got them sort of thing. But I don't know. Hey, Haley, I always say this, you don't actually hate the fake news enough, because ABC News just put out this article on how Canadian Prime Minister Mark Carney deserves the Nobel Peace Prize. Okay, he says Mark Carney built a global profile by 2026 by standing up to President Donald Trump. If some prediction market traders and prominent admirers are right, the Canadian Prime Minister could end the year with the Nobel Peace Prize and Time Magazine's Person of the... What? I mean, he tanked his economy by standing up to Trump.
3: Well, the Nobel Peace Prize means nothing anymore if this is their standard for peace. I mean, he's complaining that President Trump and Americans are bullying him online with memes. This guy's a total loser. He doesn't stand for peace at all. And ABC interviewed a professor, a Canadian professor, who said, I just want to be a fly on the wall of the Oval Office. If Mark Carney wins, it would just piss off Trump so much. So you know that if Mark Carney wins, that's the reason for why they're doing this.
1: Tim, but I couldn't help but notice, how could somebody even be considered for the Nobel Peace Prize who has an entire province of their entire country, like the middle of it that produces all the revenue, Alberta, wants to leave?
2: Hey, maybe it's good for their taxpayers if they just go full socialist and let that province leave. But, you know, this is the same Nobel committee that gave Obama a Nobel Peace Prize for absolutely nothing just a few years ago. They've gone full leftist since then. I just kind of feel bad about the legacy. I mean, at some point, the Nobel Peace Prize meant something, and now it's just a joke.
1: Well, that's the same thing, Tim, is, you know, Harvard used to mean something on a resume. Yale used to mean, now people see like, oh, you went to Yale? Oh, next, please, Tim.
2: Yeah, no, listen, it's all DEI. They're just DEIing up. They're doing their own version of DEI for the Nobel Peace Prize.
1: Yeah, no, 100%. All right, Haley, your favorite. I know you were dying to talk about this. Sean Diddy Combs, apparently living a VIP life behind bars. Here, listen to this. There are men who cook for him and men who clean for him. There are men who make his bed and men do his laundry. There is even a man who gives him a Chinese-style massage. I don't know if it's with or without baby oil, but one of the sources said, hell yeah, drank with him. One of the men who recounted drinking Hennessy with Mr. Combs in prison.
3: Yeah, your producer sent me over this headline, and I was like, can you drink booze in prison? No, of course you can't, but Diddy can. Diddy seems to get away with whatever he wants to get away with. Even though he's behind bars, it seems like he's living the life. He's getting massages. He's getting his food cooked for him. He's getting his laundry done for him. He's actually having other inmates clean the toilet and the shower before he uses them. Something tells me that he's not learning his lesson in there.
1: No, not at all. But Tim, this is indicative of our society, though. All these people that you know, he's essentially famous for, you know, talking into a microphone. Okay, he has done nothing substantial in my mind that should put him above the law. Okay, he didn't serve in the military or anything like that. And then this is all these profiles, and then they run their mouth like they're the authority on morality in this country. Where does this power come from?
2: Because they're famous, obviously, and they have their own famous bubbles and everybody shakes their hands and wants their autographs and wants pictures with them. So they start to believe their own stuff. They're drinking their own Kool-Aid here. I just am bothered by whatever a Chinese style massage is. I don't want to know what that is.
1: Well, in Diddy's world, you never know what that could be, but I don't know. Haley, do you see anything coming out of this? Like people being like, hey, actually, this shouldn't be the way it is, and we're actually going to throw him in solitary confinement for like the next 400 years?
3: No, he's only going to be in jail for about 4 years, then he's going to get out. He's going to be back to his old tricks. And no, I don't think that anyone is going to think that Diddy had such a great time in jail that they should change anything. I mean, the Democrats want to abolish prisons as it is. So I think everything will stay as it is.
1: Yeah, he's worth like $1 billion, apparently, too. It's crazy. Empire. Haley, Tim, appreciate it.
3: Thank you.
1: All right, coming up, Minnesota never fails to disappoint and never fails to be the fraud capital of the U.S. either, apparently. Voter fraud in Minnesota now. I

0: the thing they say never happens happened for like the 4,954th time, just this time in Minnesota.
1: Today we are announcing that a federal grand jury returned indictments against 10 foreign nationals alleged to have committed unlawful voting and registration offenses in the state of Minnesota.
0: What was it the governor of Tim Walz, governor of that state, Tim Walz said? It was not too long ago.
2: I will say mail-in voting and all voting in Minnesota is secure. It's safe, and we vote at higher numbers than anybody else.
0: Accompanying that video, he put up this tweet. Minnesota has the safest, freest, and fairest elections in the nation. Apparently not, Tim. This is the transition of the left on literally the most important issue there is. Oh, there's no voter fraud. Okay, there's some voter fraud, but it's not widespread.
3: He's been in office for a full year now. They have not come up with any of this purported evidence of voter fraud. You guys are in search of something that there's been no evidence exists.
4: New Jersey is double-checking its voter rolls tonight after a software error added 6,600 non-citizens to the voter roll.
0: It's just so stupid. But we're finding out more and more that there is a ton of widespread voter fraud. How much?
5: We have over 1,600 voter fraud cases that we are currently investigating, and we have 300,000 more that we're getting to. HSI is leading these investigations.

0: That could have flipped the 2024 Electoral College result. Trump won 312 to 226 electoral votes. Harris needed 44 more electoral votes to reach 270. The closest Trump won battlegrounds had these approximate raw vote margins. Michigan, 80,000 votes. That would have been 15 electoral votes. Georgia, 115,000 votes. That would have been 16 electoral votes. Pennsylvania, 120,000 votes, 19 electoral votes. So to change the result of the 2024 election, you only needed 315,000 individual votes to flip those three states, and that would have given Harris 276 electoral votes, and we would have been listening to her cackle for the next two more years from now. You see why I take this so seriously? They found almost enough fraudulent ballots that could have swayed a presidential election. And that was just in 2024, folks. We're not even going back before that. We would have never found out about this if Trump hadn't gotten into office. Look who's fighting for against voter fraud right now. Not Democrats. They just tanked a bill today. Folks, anyone who says we don't need the Save America Act at this point, as far as I'm concerned, is cheating or wants to cheat. And the left wants to say, oh, that will disenfranchise voters.
1: We likely will have a vote here in the next day or two on another version of the so-called SAVE Act, which is a way to disenfranchise millions of American voters.
0: Dude's still wearing a Ukraine flag after we know that Ukraine is part of the reason our diesel costs are so high. They tried this talking point in Georgia, and after they passed voter ID, and you know what happened? More people, specifically black people that the left seems to think are somehow hindered by this, more voted than ever before. But nevertheless, voter ID failed the Senate today.
2: Republicans know that no one in their right mind would ever go along with this draconian voting restriction, so they attached it to the bill.
0: Proving who you are is a draconian restriction somehow? Because, I don't know, it stifles a constitutional right. Oh, now do gun laws, forcing someone to take a safety course, pay a fee, wait 6, 8, 10, 12 weeks, and then show an ID to buy a gun. No. That wouldn't dissuade anyone from exercising their Second Amendment rights. As far as I'm concerned, anyone who doesn't want voter ID but is okay with an ID to buy a gun probably intends to cheat. Honestly, why else? Every single Democrat is like, no, we can't have voter ID, but you have to have an ID for literally everything else you do in life. But they tanked a bill today on this. There is so much cheating. Every time we turn around, we find more cheating and more cheating. And now we know that they're doing 300,000 investigations into this. Incredible. Got to have more accountability. Before we go, Americans across the country are cutting back on drinking, except one age group. Who? Got that next.

0: Weekends are on Newsmax.
1: For the first time since COVID, Americans are actually drinking less, but still higher levels than before the pandemic. The largest decline in alcohol use was Gen Z, whose consumption fell to more than 5%. They're probably eating all the gummies out there. Millennials had the largest drop in heavy drinking, a 17% drop in 2022 to 2024, probably because they realized that they're adults and they actually have to go to work the next morning. But there was an age demographic that defied the trends and increased their drinking. Boomers, 50 to 64. Alcohol increased by 4% from pre-pandemic era. Their heavy drinking skyrocketed up more than a third since COVID. But in reality, like, who doesn't honestly love a good social scotch? But this is the thing, Rob, is like, people aren't going out anymore. Nobody has social skills.
2: Yeah, the kids are all doing all sorts of weird stuff.
1: The vape things.
2: Like, they've got vapes and pills and they've got gummies, like you said, and mushrooms. They've got everything except alcohol going on, even the Zins. Somebody gave me a Zin at a bar.
1: No.
2: And I was on the moon, like the little just nicotine. You put it here. And I was like, this is the craziest thing I've ever felt.
1: I don't understand why anybody would suck a synthetic chemical over a lithium ion battery that there's an explosion warning on and put it into their body.
2: You're talking about the
1: pens, vape
2: right?
1: thingies.
2: The vape thingies.
1: It's disgusting.
2: Yeah, well, and then they think they're getting away with something because it doesn't smell.
1: Negative Ghost Rider.
2: They're not. It's not healthy at all.
1: Nope.
2: Carl, good to see you. All right, the Cornell 7, another manufactured scandal. Let's check it out.

0: All right, welcome to Rob Schmidt Tonight. We have been through this before. Duke lacrosse, the Covington kids, the Cornell Seven are the latest group of young men to be horribly vilified by a media-driven outrage machine that despises them to start with because they are young, straight, and male. 2 weeks ago, a young woman filed a lawsuit against Cornell University here in New York and seven frat brothers that she claims raped her in 2024 at the Chi Phi fraternity house on the campus. Pictures were blurring because they should be blurred. Names we're not giving you. This young woman has pulled a complete 180 from the story that she gave to the district attorney just after this happened, something that she signed. It's multiple pages long. The story's completely different now. And naturally, the media and its outrage cavalry give that almost zero consideration as they've blown this story up into a national scandal featuring the boys' names and faces unblurred as they completely destroy their lives.
1: It was once inside that house that she was drugged and sexually assaulted by seven members of that fraternity.
2: When I first read about the allegations against the seven fraternity brothers, I felt three emotions: disgust, horror, and concern.
3: Not one person put their hand up and thought, oh, hang on, maybe we shouldn't be gang raping a woman that is unconscious.
4: They drugged and raped a girl at the Chi Phi frat house at Cornell. I refuse to let them anonymously hide behind each other.
5: Quite frankly, I hope their lives are ruined. I don't think there's any redemption here, and I don't feel sorry for saying that.
0: Now, it doesn't take much to send the outrage machine into overdrive. And with all the crazies all thirsty for a post-Lindsey Clancy scandal, this one arrived with impeccable timing. Now, what happened on October 20th, 2024 was very ugly. We're going to get into it. It was a drug-fueled orgy. But the threshold for rape far exceeds the victim's own testimony from her signed letter to the district attorney just weeks after it happened. So many other contradictions to this as well. The young woman says she went to Chi Phi fraternity to meet up with male number one. That's where the story begins. She was quite buzzed when she had arrived. She was drinking all night. Her and male number one flirt, they dance, they drink. And then he asks if she would like to have a three-way with him and his friend, who is male number two. She agrees to that and claimed that she was excited because that meant that the two of them were gay. The three-way then starts and then ends when male number one goes to sleep and male number two begins to dry heave, thinking he's going to throw up. That's how the first three-way ends. He recovers, and then he and the girls start going at it again. And then male number three walks into the room because it's his room. Then they start going at it consensually. Then male two joins back in as well. So this is another threesome. Then male one asks to make it a foursome. He comes back to life and says, let's all do this. And she says no because that's too much. You know what happened when she said no? It didn't happen. The men all comply. Then male three leaves his room and three more guys walk in and start snorting ketamine off the woman's body, consensually, she admits. Male three then returns to his room and kicks everybody out of his room because he probably wants to go to bed. Male number one and male number four take the girl upstairs for another threesome. One of the claims of rape occurs here as the victim says she told them that she was tired before she agreed to having yet another threesome. She says she's tired, both men comply, and then the night ends there. She says during sex, I'm tired, they stop, the night ends there. The claim of rape is nowhere in this expansive initial sworn statement. It's just not there. And yet the media, of course, and everything behind the media, has exploded with so much outrage at this modified claim, and the outrage machine follows.
6: If you were to ask me how I felt about the Cornell situation, I would tell you, I think men should have less rights.
2: The Cornell Seven rapists from Epstein Academy, these motherfuckers gang raped this woman for hours and hours and hours.
7: I wish that all 50 plus boys in that group chat have no future. I wish such horrible, vile, disgusting things to happen to you.
8: Not only are the administrators, those seven rapists, going to hell, all of their family members who are protecting those seven rapists, they're also going to hell. All of them are going to hell. bad, and I hope they get there quickly.
0: So you know this, but our country is full of really stupid people. We know that. We see it all day, every day. Most of them live quite loudly on social media. But how do we get to rape from this? Why is anybody serious actually taking this seriously? Of course, you're going to hear all this noise, right? Well, today we learned that the woman in question here did tell police that she felt she was raped because she was coerced to have sex because she was too intoxicated, and that claim did come at the time. Although she did not put any of that into her statement to the prosecutors that would lead prosecutors to file any kind of charges against these seven, who, by the way, I can only imagine what these seven are going through. Their lives are being destroyed. Their very clear pictures are everywhere on the internet. Their names. One of them has lost a job. I don't know how any of them are going to get jobs. Some of them are still in school. Their lives are being eviscerated as we speak. And they will have a hell of a lawsuit against so many others, just like the Covington kids, mark my words. The woman voluntarily, as an adult female, ingested all of the drugs and alcohol that she consumed that night. She never said anyone forced her to take anything. She liked to drink and do ketamine, which makes you just completely lethargic, like you don't feel like you have legs. She did all of this on her own. And she also set all of the rules of the night. She wanted to have threesomes. She was excited to have threesomes. She put that in the DA letter that she signed. She did not want to have a foursome, though, and the foursome never happened. And I know this is all ridiculous to talk about on television, but these are the details. She wanted to stop at the very end of the night and said, "Let's stop, I'm tired." And the sex stopped immediately, didn't extend any longer than that. Ironically, the first three-way that she engaged in ended because both of the men wanted to stop. Remember, one got tired, the other one started dry heaving. She would then agree to many more sexual encounters with pretty much anybody that walked into the room after that. So the question becomes, where does personal responsibility come into play in a story like this? The women's movement demands that women be treated as equal. But time and time again, we find in these moments that they become innocent and defenseless. Modern feminism is loaded with hypocrisy when it's convenient and when it's useful to their cause or to one of the members of the group. And you know your case is quite weak when over at The View, Sunny Hostin is calling it BS.
9: I will say that under current New York State law, voluntary intoxication or drug use, and she voluntarily drank a lot. She voluntarily snorted ketamine off of one of the boys' body parts.
10: Even though she was highly intoxicated, yes, when she arrived.
9: Yeah, and under New York law, voluntary intoxication or drug use that merely impairs judgment does not legally constitute an inability to consent to sexual activity. I am not saying that we shouldn't believe her, but in 2024, she said one thing, right, and now in 2026, she's saying another thing.
0: And Joy Behar, they're trying to shut her up because she's killing the vibe of what they were doing, because all the other chicken heads on the show were sitting there just bop, bop, bop, bop, bop, bop, bop. And then she had to come in, probably because she doesn't want her show to get sued again, because that show's already on thin ice with ABC, by the way. She had to come in and say, listen, we can't go down this road. We can't just start screaming they're rapists and all these other things that everyone else is saying, because these kids are going to come back for their money and they're going to have a hell of a case. Adding to all of that, the accuser's texts 2 days later after the alleged sexual assaults are also very revealing. She texts the first guy that's listed in her new lawsuit. She texted male number one, the guy she wanted to see when she went to the frat house, asking to smoke again, but this time let's leave out the other 5 billion men and the ketamine. Male number one apologizes for how things went down. Everybody was drugged up. Everybody had a lot of alcohol. The victim says that her memory was super clouded as well and said none of the sexual stuff was illegal, because in that moment she was aware that she had consented to all of this after intoxicating herself. That was less than 48 hours after this happened. You start to see why the DA, who's under so much scrutiny right now, never charged this case. If you agree to ingest drugs and alcohol, then while intoxicated on both, you agree to have essentially an orgy. You are not a rape victim. And no amount of fury from the outrage machine should ever change that. Jenin Yunes is a former criminal defense attorney and Cornell alum herself. Amber Duke is the editor-in-chief of the Daily Caller. And ladies, it's good to have you both here. And Jenin, I want to start with you. You say there is no basis to charge the Cornell Seven. Give me your take.
11: Well, as you identified earlier, even crediting all of her statements as true, the initial statements, there was simply no rape under New York State criminal law. Being drunk, voluntarily taking ketamine, those don't serve as the basis for a rape charge or lack of consent. And actually, that makes a lot of sense if you think about it. The men had been drinking and ingesting ketamine, too. So if intoxication alone was a basis for no consent, she would be guilty of rape just the same way. She doesn't allege any kind of actual incapacitation. When she asked for things to stop, they stopped. That's what her original story said. Now she filed a lawsuit that's different. But if you really read it carefully, what you notice is that she says these things were non-consensual, but that's a conclusory allegation. Yeah. She's assuming that because she was drunk and then got drunker and took ketamine, that she couldn't consent. So she's sort of concluding that and then makes all of the other allegations and concludes that it was rape based on that. And so this is just a very problematic case.
0: It certainly is. And Amber, I do think there's an outrage machine in this country that is just so desperate to find something to scream and turn into what this is turning into, which is let's destroy these young men's lives, because that machine, I think, hates young men that are in college, that are having fun, that are masculine, that are in a fraternity, that like women, that chase women. And I think they have a mark on them that is just attack. And when there's any semblance of victimization toward a woman, which is what this all looks like if you just kind of read and basically don't read very well, this machine is just in overdrive.
12: And we've seen it over and over again with the Duke Lacrosse case, Columbia Mattress Girl, the UVA Jackie story that the Rolling Stone was found liable for defamation for. We see that liberals and leftists have been rushing to play an oppressor card. The oppressors are mostly white men, and the oppressed are females who are apparently incapable of behaving like adults. And I think the other problem here, Rob, is that liberals have made consent the only thing that matters in any sexual encounter. Obviously, it's incredibly important.
0: Yeah.
12: But because they have decided that there's no such thing as kink shaming, as long as two adults are consenting, it doesn't matter what happens in the bedroom, their gut instinct reads this case and what happened in that room and thinks that's disgusting, which it is.
0: Yeah.
12: But they can't actually oppose it unless there was a lack of consent, because they've been running around talking about how all sexual encounters are fine and we're not allowed to say that people engaging in a 6 to 8 person orgy fueled by ketamine is actually gross and kind of immoral.
0: Right. No, you look at it, it's very shameful. I don't think anybody denies that. But this does not come anywhere near, as Jenin said, this comes nowhere near the definition of rape. But you wouldn't know that if you flipped open your TikTok and you saw the way it seems like everyone is talking about it. It's such a distortion. I got to leave it there, ladies. Jenin Yunes, Amber Duke, thank you so much.
12: Thank you.
0: So this is just like a nightmare, right? This is the wildest story of the day. A radical Islamic co-pilot attempting to crash his own jetliner, his own passenger jet, on a flight from Dubai to Tel Aviv, Israel, earlier today. Unbelievable. The Fly Dubai commercial jet plunged 17,000 feet after a violent attack in the cockpit. But people on the plane thought they were sure to die as this thing plunged towards the earth. Israeli officials say that the pilot, an Indian man, was stabbed by his co-pilot, who's from Oman, which is an Arab nation, who then attempted to crash the jet in an effort to kill the 170 mostly Israeli people on board the plane and himself. Several heroic passengers rushed to the cockpit. We're not sure how they got through the door. Those are supposed to be locked now. They subdued the lunatic co-pilot. And off-duty pilots that were on the plane were able to steer the plane to make a safe emergency landing in northern Saudi Arabia, only about 45 minutes or so from Israel. Israeli Prime Minister Benjamin Netanyahu on the attack after speaking to one of the passengers. Take a listen to this.
13: בעודו מנסה לחבל במערכות המטוס. צוות אוויר נוסף שהיה במטוס נכנס לתא הטייס והצליח לייצב את המטוס. אני מצדיע לגיבורים האלה, הם הצילו חיים רבים, הנחיתי את מערכות הביטחון להיערך מול איומים פוטנציאליים נוספים.
0: It's just an incredible story. Almog Itali was a passenger on that Fly Dubai flight. And, sir, it's good to see you alive because it did not look good there for a minute, as I see from those videos. Can you please just tell us what happened? What was your experience?
14: Basically, thank you for having me. Sure. It was a regular flight from Dubai to Tel Aviv. And after 2 hours of the regular flight, they come. We entered the Jordanian and border. And I was looking down to see the view, and suddenly the airplane started to, like a roller coaster, going down very, very fast. For 20 or 30 seconds, it was very surprising. And then balanced, and then again, start dropping down. I thought we were in a very big turbulence, but apparently it wasn't like that.
0: No.
14: And
0: did you think you were gonna die?
14: There was no time to think. You have to do. You have to take right. action. You know, you have to shackle up my children, my wife, my family, and after the plane was balanced again, we saw the people rushing to the front, and after 3 or 4 minutes, it was done. It was over. One of the pilots stopped.
0: How many people rushed towards the front to try and save the plane? How many passengers ran to the front?
14: Three or four passengers from the front side of the aircraft rushed into the cockpit, along with the crew member. They managed to take control of the pilots. And the third pilot, who was out of the cockpit, took over the airplane.
0: I had heard reports that somebody had heard Allahu Akbar yelled by the co-pilot that attacked the pilot. Did you hear that at all?
14: No, I was sitting in the back, and
0: you're in the back.
14: Anything?
0: You haven't.
14: I can't even come.
0: The media here in the U.S. Largely trying to kind of cover up what the obvious, motive for this was. Is there any question to you that this was an attempt at Islamic terror?
14: We don't know.
0: It's still
14: under investigation. So I can tell. We know that one pilot stabbed the other. We don't know yet the motive. So I think it's too early to comment.
0: All right. Yeah, you were in the back of the plane. You guys landed in Saudi Arabia. That's a country that Israel has a strained relationship with. But you say the Saudis took great care of you guys when you got on the ground.
14: Yeah, we got a great welcome in. We got a great welcome. Very, very warm welcome in.
0: Yeah.
14: Medical team, food, whatever we needed. They were very nice, very helpful, and much appreciated.
0: That's great. Well, I'm glad you were taken care of. As those countries warm to each other, as kind of Iran becomes kind of the enemy number one in the region. I'm glad to see you, as I said, glad to see you alive, Almog, and appreciate you coming on to tell the story. It's an incredible one. Thank you.
14: Thank you very much.
0: All right. Okay, coming up here after the break, Pennsylvania Senator Dave McCormick on the politics of

0: You're watching An American Moment.
1: AI is certainly powerful enough to drive events that, you know, cause a billion deaths.
2: People are fighting back against a vision of the future that's being shoved down their neck by an enlightened, self-enlightened few. And they're saying, no, I don't want that future. I'm going to use my agency. I don't want to be replaced by a robot.
3: Donald Trump is asleep at the wheel when it comes to reining in unchecked AI.
4: Here's a question. Do you think any of this outrage over all of this is authentic? Or is it just they need to do the exact opposite of what the White House is doing right now on AI? There's a question for you. Trump is handling all of these AI concerns by going right to the source. We saw this yesterday, bringing the top tech leaders, all of them together for this big White House meeting. They signed this initial accord that they'll build this incredible new world-changing technology responsibly as the United States leads on something again that really could be as big as the Industrial Revolution, could be bigger than that. Trump, that's not hyperbole from the president. That's actually true. Trump calling much of the fears that are being driven every single day by Democrats over this completely overblown. Take a listen.
5: Communities for the data centers.
6: Down, just like it was a hoax, the 12 years for global warming, which they changed right now to climate change.
4: Yeah, basically. Brad Gerstner, founder and CEO of Altimeter Capital, attending Tuesday's White House meeting. He jumped on CNBC today talking about Trump, saying he set the tone and arranged a meeting that was akin to a legendary move of statecraft. Take a listen to this.
7: The president set the tone, you know, at the start of the meeting, making sure that this is about Main Street Americans, right? That when we're building data centers, those towns have to benefit. The teachers have to benefit. The firefighters have to benefit. This is going to create massive jobs for our economy. I think it was a real legendary move in statecraft to bring that together.
4: All right. So with that, we're going to bring in Senator Dave McCormick from Pennsylvania. This is all interesting and big in his state, data centers, et cetera. Good to see you, sir. I want to start with, do you think that the opposition that is now suddenly so strong to this incredible invention and this incredible move forward for humanity, do you think it is authentic from the Democrats, or is this simply a useful political tool in an election year?
8: Well, listen, people have understandable anxiety. This is a period of remarkable change. But there's no doubt the dialogue is being set by the fact that you have the Chinese, among others, who are promoting this idea of building support against AI, against data centers. AI and data centers are 80% favorable, 20% unfavorable in China. They're 20% favorable and 80% unfavorable in America. That's not an accident. And on top of that, you also have some of these same groups that oppose fracking in Pennsylvania 15 years ago that are painting a scenario of doom and gloom. And here's the reality. This is a remarkable moment of change. It offers huge promise, productivity improvement, incredible advances in life sciences that are going to help all Americans. It also poses risk of job disruption, wealth concentration, and potentially these models being used inappropriately. So we need to manage that risk carefully.
4: Right.
8: And I agree with Brad that these data centers need to bring great benefits to these communities. They will if these deals are well structured. They got to protect rates. They got to make sure it's local labor. They got to make sure they contribute to the tax base. And in terms of the rules and regulations, I thought yesterday was a huge step forward because you had industry doing what it should do, self-regulating itself and standing up and saying, you can't say we're building technology that's going to destroy humanity.
4: Right.
8: And we're also filing our S-1 to have a $2 trillion IPO. Those two things are in conflict. Responsibility is with the companies. The president's going to help guide that. The government needs to have a role, but the policing and enforcement and compliance needs to be driven by the industry.
4: Yeah, I mean, I like the fact that there's a fight to bring more prosperity to the communities to take on the data centers. I think so much of the fear over the data centers, the water and all that is completely overblown. The new data centers they want to build, very efficient. The noise reduction, they can put them in places where it's far from people. That's all very simple to fix. And I do agree that there's a lot of this is being driven by China, and it's being driven on a party that calls themselves progressive. I mean, if we want to progress, you know, the progressive party is the one that's going to hold us back and try to hold on to yesteryear in the face of new technology. It doesn't make a lot of sense to me. The technology is here. It's going to be implemented. We have it. We know what it is. It's here. Now it just matters who controls it. That's what matters. I want to talk about the midterms before I let you go here. The president is gearing up for this 32-day surge, touring Texas, Ohio, many other states. You got Politico also talking about Bernie Sanders ramping up midterms play with a big cash boost for candidates. One of the candidates, of course, that we're really keeping an eye on is Abdul El-Sayed in Michigan. His entire identity is built around getting big money out of politics. And then you have Mike Rogers, his opponent, releasing this footage of him at a Soros family fundraiser in California. I don't think there's a lot of concern about getting money out of politics on the Democrat side. I think it's just conservative money needs to be out of politics, right?
8: Yeah, 100%. And Abdul El-Sayed is representative of where the Democratic Party is going. So that's not an exception. That's the rule. And you have the mainstream of the Democratic Party embracing this candidate with an ideology that is anti-law enforcement, anti-military, anti-business, anti-Semitic, and anti-American. And that's not an exception. That is becoming the rule for the Democratic Party. A Democratic Party, by the way, the irony that's now preaching to us about affordability after 4 years of Joe Biden, which drove up sky-high inflation, regulations that that stood in the way of energy production, which is leading to higher prices. We made huge progress on that agenda, and we need to tell the story in the midterms that what the president's done, what Republican majorities have done, is made life a lot better for working families. We still have more work to do on fuel prices and housing, but the idea that the Democrats would say they have the answer with this socialist ideology is truly laughable.
4: We've been laughing about it for the last week. The idea that Democrats are running on affordability has got to be one of the funniest things I've heard. If we can just get, we're starting to get some good news on Iran. It's feeling like their leverage over the Strait of Hormuz is ending. If we can start to feel that and feel like this is really going to end before the midterms, that should help. It's not going to get gas prices down. That's going to be the tough one to get around. But Senator, it's good to see you. Thank you so much. All right. Coming up here, the Iranian terror regime. Talking about that, begging Americans to vote Democrat.

0: comment on Newsmax TV.
1: All right, welcome back. Iran sending a message to the American left. The scores of deranged Americans who scream free Palestine and live here while hating the West. The spokesman of the IRGC, the Revolutionary Guard, writing a 25-page letter urging Americans to vote against Trump in the midterms, saying America's national security and the lives of its service members are entrusted to someone who is not only an inveterate liar, but is also an insanely avaricious man whose only motivation in life is the accumulation of greater wealth. Although American politicians often win your votes through deception and false promises, as Trump did, you can change the make of the government, according to the Iranian terror regime, saying without Trump and the U.S. being allied with Israel, we can live together in peaceful coexistence with the terror state in Iran. Dave Rubin is the host of The Rubin Report. Hey, Dave, Iran telling us to vote for the Democrat Party sure says a lot.
2: You know, I'm old school, Rob, and it seems to me that if a country that you're enemies with, that is the number one state sponsor of terror, that you're in a current war with, if they want you to do something, you probably should not do it. I'm not surprised at all, because look at the Michigan Senate race. Abdullah al-Sayed wouldn't even condemn the killing of Khomeini because he didn't want to upset his own base there. And many of the Democrats are obvious. I don't even think this is hyperbole. I think they are obviously supporters of Hezbollah and Hamas, and the list goes on and on. So while on surface, I suppose this seems like strange bedfellows, once you go down that sort of anti-American road, you are going to find yourself in cahoots with all sorts of people, whether it's people that are taking over the streets of New York City with terrorist chants, or it's a commander in the IRGC.
1: Right. You know, I would think 20 years ago, that Iran would never make that endorsement or anti-endorsement because they would realize that we were cohesive enough as a country to say, oh, you don't want us to vote for this guy? Well, that's exactly who we should vote for. But in today's environment, they're bold enough to do it, which is very interesting to me. I got to move here for a second. After more than 20 years, we pulled out of Iraq. And it's interesting if we can go to take nine, guys, as we look at some video of the Afghanistan pullout. We pulled out pretty swiftly today, not much to it. The way it went the last time we pulled out of a country was far different. Your thoughts there, Dave?
2: Yeah, well, I mean, look, the Afghanistan withdrawal a couple of years ago under Biden, those images right there, I mean, that is one of the most horrific ends to a war, whether you wanted to be in Afghanistan or not, whether you thought we went to the wrong country after 9/11 or not. That withdrawal was utterly embarrassing. We now know the Taliban has a huge amount of our military equipment. It was just an abject disaster. As for Iraq, I mean, you know, the really sad part about what happened with the Iraq war is that for a while, it really was becoming a Democrat country. And then if you remember, when Barack Obama and Hillary Clinton were in that Democrat primary against each other years ago, Obama really beat her because he kept saying, we will leave immediately, where she kept saying it has to be a sort of measured withdrawal. And you could probably make an argument that had we paced that properly, Iraq would be in a much better situation today. At the end of the day, generally speaking, Americans want to be out of these places. And, right. And I wish the people of Iraq good luck in reconstituting a nation.
1: It's such a massive undertaking to try and change the entire ideology of a country in that manner. We've learned that lesson so many times before. Speaking of which, so in Afghanistan, it's amazing how much the previous administration lied about the kinds of people that were coming into our country, how much they claimed that they were vetted, the border was closed, they were vetting people at the southern border. We're now learning what 40%, I think, is the number of Afghan asylum refugees that came into the country, brought in under the Biden administration, that were not vetted at all. I mean, talk about a terrifying thing when you bring in people from a country like that. They were improperly vetted. That's a lot of people.
2: I mean, look, at the end of the day, Rob, does that surprise you? It doesn't. And it can't surprise any of your viewers. We had a border that was open under Biden that we weren't vetting anybody. And we think, you know, somewhere between 10 and 14 million people may have come in just in those 4 years alone on top of the people that were here. We have a huge, huge problem. And what I always say on my show is America and Americans, you have to wake up now, because if the people of Western Europe, particularly of Britain, of France, Holland, et cetera, if they could have gone back 20 years and done it differently, probably they would have. And look what is going on in their countries right now. It is not good. And we could be facing that in a couple years. The numbers are better here. We're an armed population. We were born in revolution. But the idea that we didn't vet people or that we're just wandering and letting people in, none of it surprises me. And it's why it is vital. It is just simply vital. Right. You may not love everything about the Republicans, but the Democrats are going to open the border again. So you better vote Republican if you want America to remain America.
1: Vote Republican and just vote, which is what I think we're worried about very much so in the midterms is people just sitting at home. You got to vote to protect, to hold the line. Dave Rubin, good to see you. Thanks so much.
2: Anytime, Rob.
1: Coming up here, bond yields skyrocketing, mortgages exploding. We are all paying the price for years of government.

0: on Newsmax TV.
1: All right, welcome back. It's looking like the party is over. We are starting to feel the hefty price that we're all going to pay for decades of out-of-control government spending. Right now, the bond market is a disaster. And a lot of this is complicated for people, but bonds are basically the mechanism that the government uses to get money that it doesn't have. They sell government bonds. And as we now move rapidly toward $50 trillion in debt, investors are sending a loud signal to Washington and our government to get our finances under control. Stop the fiscal madness. The 30-year Treasury bond, the yield on it, has soared to over 5.6%. It is shooting up. Investors are now demanding a nearly 6% annual return on their money to allow the government to continue this spending circus. And that drives up the cost of doing business for all of us, buying a house for all of us. There's a huge cost on the American consumer. We also have an inflation crisis caused also by federal money printing. All of this is because of the U.S. government and the spending out of control. A home mortgage is going to cost 8% very soon. You know what that goes out to on a 30-year? If you buy a $1 million house, you end up spending $3 million. It's hard to imagine a way that housing does not crash in the situation that we're in, especially with these hyper-elevated prices. The free money party is over. We've been in this for 15, 20 years. Living radically above our means as a nation needs to end as well. Grant Cardone is the CEO of Cardone Capital, a real estate investment company. Back with us tonight. Grant, good to see you. What are you? You're looking at this situation. You're looking at all these yields going straight up, mortgage rates going straight up. What do you think's happening right now?
2: Well, what's about to happen is the weak are going to get squeezed and the strong are going to get stronger. So the way to look at this is you're going to be having, we've had this fear of inflation. We had, first of all, we had fear of COVID. We had the terrifying fear of the Biden administration. Then we had fear by, Russia war, Ukraine. Then we had fear of what was going on in Gaza. Now we have fear of inflation. Then we're going to have fear of interest rates. And what we should be focused on, Rob, is fear of missing opportunity. Okay. Because if you look at the cost of goods and services has gone up, the cost of interest rates has gone up, the cost of housing's gone up. But the real missing hockey stick graph is missing opportunity. We have more opportunity in this country right now. It's what people should be looking at. The 6% is terrifying. But when you can grow a business at 10 or 12% or 15% or 20% a year, that's what people should be focused on, not just inflation and
1: that's,
2: interest rates.
1: That's an extremely positive way to look at it. I can appreciate that. But when you look at, let's talk about the government and the fact that we're $40 trillion in debt and there's just no impetus whatsoever to stop that and what that's doing to the broader economy. I understand you're a smart guy. You're going to figure out a way out of any mess. I get that about you. But let's talk about the problem for a second, because there is a problem, right?
2: Sure, but it's going to make, for instance, I'm a real estate guy, so I hate high interest rates. Right. I was with Trump yesterday. He hates high interest rates, okay? But when rates go up, prices come down. I'm getting a cheaper entry. You have to find a positive outlook on this in order to grow and scale your business.
1: Let me just play this for you real quick. I just want to play. This is real estate mogul Richard Lefrak. He's got a big development here in New York. You know who this guy
2: is. He's a legend.
1: And he's predicting the era of extend and pretend is coming to an end. He said this on CNBC. That's basically how a lot of commercial properties have survived so far. Take a listen to the soundbite.
3: In the last 3 or 4 years, values have deteriorated with the rise of interest rates. And I think values, depending on the property type, could be as much as 50% in some, but on average, I'd say about 20% loss of value. Now, where that is playing into the business is the fact that there's a wall of refinancing that has to be done. The number I saw was about $750 billion in the next 2 years. That's kind of crazy.
4: Does that scare you?
3: If I had debt, I would be petrified. The extend and pretend party is over.
1: What do you take from that? I mean, that's a very dire warning from, as you said, a legend.
2: Yeah. Dude, that guy is an absolute legend. But let me just give you the other side of the balance sheet here.
1: Okay.
2: Richard Lefrak just bought a deal in Fort Lauderdale for $145 million. He's saying the pretend and extend is over, but the truth is he's a buyer today. And this is what I would tell every business owner out there. This is when the money is made. Okay. When interest rates go up, first of all, housing prices in this country are not coming down because of interest rates. What's going to happen is new building, new construction is going to stop, Rob, completely stop to a halt.
1: Yeah.
2: All new supply will stop, which means over the next 18 to 24 months, rents are going to start exploding again in this country. That's why Richard just bought a deal, and this guy is an absolute legend. Now, regarding the extend and pretend, I'm telling you, this problem with debt on commercial property is so big that I think they have to extend again and continue to pretend, because the truth is the game is so big, we can't stop playing Monopoly. We have to print more money.
1: I got 10 seconds left. Do you think that the government is ever going to get its act together and stop spending the way that it does? You're baking all that in.
2: Of course not, bro. Of course not.
1: It'll never happen.
2: Make your investments in things that assume the government will continue to do what they do, which is get bigger.
1: That's so depressing.
2: Grant, no, it's not. It's not.
1: It's depressing.
2: It's not. It is not depressing, dude. It's the way this world works.
1: Yeah.
2: The first print, the first dollar ever printed was the greatest inflationary moment in history. The $40 trillion is not a problem. Fear of missing opportunity should be on everybody's mind right now.
1: I tell you what, you took me to a place that I never thought I was going, but I don't think you're wrong. I just, I get it. I do understand your point. I think housing's got to flatten or come down a little bit just because it's doubled in 6 years, but maybe not. I don't know.
2: It will not happen.
1: Okay. Grant, hey, good to see you. Thanks for an interesting perspective.
2: Always good, man.
1: All right. Coming up here, another brilliant California Democrat.
4: The price per gallon is $6.54, and that's because...

0: Newsmax. You should too.
1: Welcome back. Time now for news from the left. Democrats, socialists facing a big uphill battle. That is, black voters don't much care for the purple-haired trans activist weirdo parade that they are offering in elections. So they sent out their king, Mamdani, to do an interview with rapper Nas.
2: We're so excited that, you know, 53 years, we're about to have a hip-hop school. It's a chance to celebrate the history of the city. To keep writing, to keep creating, to keep dreaming, it's also a reminder of what the city has to be. We have to forever be hungry. We can't be content with having been the birthplace of hip-hop. We want it to still be the home.
3: That's what it's all about. Yeah.
1: Reminder that Mamdani cosplayed as a rapper as he grew up a rich kid and now is a Democrat socialist, by the way. Next up, liberal NYU professor Scott Galloway admits his Trump derangement cost him millions in 2016.
4: When he was elected in 2016, I sold all my stocks. That was stupid. The market ripped for the next year. There was so much insecurity about him actually winning that the fear had been priced in. Stocks ripped up. But what we had for me was an emotional decision, and I sold everything. So you could argue, at least notionally, that decision cost me 40% of my liquid net worth in stocks.
1: 40% of the portfolio of a 60-year-old man. I mean, I can't imagine how much money that was. And finally, California politicians blaming Trump for high gas prices. How rich?
5: I'm here at a gas station on Oxnard in Valley Village where the price per gallon is $6.54, and that's because of Trump's war of choice in Iran. If we ended this war today, gas prices would be lower. This $6.54 a gallon is much higher than it is in other places in the country.
1: Yeah, it's $2 higher than everywhere else because you tax the hell out of your citizens. Why don't you drop your tax, lady? No, they're not going to do that. All right, coming up next here, Adam Kinzinger gambles cheap on a...

0: You're watching An American Moment.
1: Finally tonight, former Congressman Adam Kinzinger is facing a federal probe for betting on his own pardon that he got from Joe Biden for his role in the corrupt J6 committee. Kinzinger pocketed a whole $823 in wages that he placed on a contract on whether he would receive a presidential pardon and a separate contract on whether Biden would issue pardons in general toward the end of his term. Obviously, he knew he was getting this. In a statement to Politico, though, he claimed he had no inside information. Finnerty, I mean, how pathetic is it to know you're getting a pardon and bet $800 on it? What a nerd.
2: I'll share a quick Adam Kinzinger story. I was taking the train from D.C. back to New York, and he was sitting across from me. At the station in D.C., and I just introduced myself. I'm a media guy. And he said, "I know who you are," and shook my hand. And I was like, okay.
1: And you were fully validated in that moment.
2: So do I, Adam. Thank you for that. Thank you. Finnerty starts right now. See you, Rob.
1: See you later.
3: There's no more immigrants from Palestine or Afghanistan if I'm in charge.
4: I love, and just say this because it's on my mind, the trans children.
5: I always wanted a gay son.
6: The mRNA injections can induce or accelerate cancer.
2: Good evening. Welcome back to Finnerty. Glad you're here. I'm Rob Finnerty. Here's some news. We now have Muslim terrorists in the cockpit on commercial flights. Think about that. Their goal is to kill as many Jews as possible, as many people as possible. And that's where we are tonight. That's where we're going to start. This is another one of those stories that, because of the religions involved, the truth is being covered up by the rest of the media. The New York Times today tweeting that, quote, a plane flying from Dubai to Israel was diverted after an altercation between the pilot and the co-pilot. An altercation, oh my. Interesting wording, almost like nothing happened. It was an altercation. Happens all the time. A headline that I think is deliberately being vague to keep people scrolling. And I think we're seeing that because this story involves Jews and Israel, which have become the new third rail for the liberal media in this country and all around the world. But it also involves Muslims, who the media protect and pander to more than any other group on this planet. But this morning, a disaster was avoided. The attempted hijacking of a commercial flight, a terrorist attack. It was a terrorist attack that looked like this. People are praying. Imagine being on that flight. A Fly Dubai flight traveling from Dubai to Tel Aviv with 174 people on board, including 27 kids, was halfway through a routine 3-hour flight when the plane suddenly plummeted almost 17,000 feet in just 30 seconds. Think about that. That is like falling 17 Empire State Buildings in just over 30 seconds. After the first officer allegedly tried to murder the captain, stabbing him repeatedly, how did he get a knife on the plane? He then took control of the plane and tried to fly it directly into the ground. The power on the plane